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0: Regardless of today's match, America guaranteed a spot in the knockout round. 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Fox 31, pinpoint weather, partly cloudy tonight. Thunderstorm possible, low 56. Tomorrow, isolated afternoon thunderstorms. Friday's high 88. It is 76 in Denver. Our next update at 6:30. I'm Chad Bauer on KOA. From the KOA Traffic Center, here's Dave O'Brien.
2: Not a bad drive in Denver right now. Traffic is heavy, but moving at the usual speeds for this time of day. There is an accident on southbound I-25 at 38th Park Avenue. It is blocking the right lane. Looks like it could clear out here soon. But for now, it is causing backup starting before 58th and delays of 10 minutes heading into downtown. A stalled vehicle just cleared from the left shoulder of westbound I-70 between Wadsworth and Kipling. Still some minor slowing there. A crash on the ramp from Peoria to eastbound I-70 also just cleared out. Traffic is moving well there. And there is an accident on southbound Santa Fe after Mississippi. Backups start at I-25. I'm Dave O'Brien on KOA, 850 AM and 94.1 FM.
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7: 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The Germans had already clinched their spot in the next round before today's match. And Ivory Coast is also advancing to the round of 32 after beating Curacao 2-0.
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12: Welcome to Broncos Country tonight. Benjamin Albright, Grant Smith here with you. 56690, the text line. And we got an abbreviated show tonight because at 7:30, we are going to have the United States World Cup against Turkey, or Turkey, as Nate Jackson was pronouncing it.
13: Turkey,
12: right here on KOA. It's funny, I've been to Turkey and nobody there pronounced it that way.
13: Well, this is the first World Cup I've seen any broadcasters announcing it this way, so I don't know if they changed the name.
12: I've certainly seen it spelled that way
13: right
12: over the years, but I've never seen, like, when I was there, nobody pronounced it that way.
13: Well, and unlike you, I'll actually be rooting for Team USA.
12: I'm rooting for Team USA.
13: No, you're not.
12: I think they'll win. I just don't think they'll win by two goals.
13: I think that they might actually lose this game tonight.
12: Yeah.
13: But they're resting guys. KOA Sports, it doesn't even matter.
12: It doesn't. And that's sort of the thing. Just make sure. You may want to get Pulisic a little bit of time.
13: I'd like to see him out there for a half hour.
12: Yeah, just get him a little time just to kind of see where he's at, that sort of thing. But otherwise, I mean, there's not really anything you want out of this. There's no incentive here or anything else. They're already through. So yeah.
13: Avoid injuries and suspensions.
12: Right. That's the main thing. Don't pick up any more yellow cards. Keep all the yellow card guys out. For those of you that don't know, you get two yellow cards, you get suspended a game, all that kind of stuff. So you want to keep the guys who have already gotten those yellow cards, keep them out a little bit, you know, so you don't get them suspended. I think you're going to do a lot of talk about the Nuggets draft. What did you think about the Nuggets draft? They drafted Tyrus Reed, but that was a trade to San Antonio.
13: I thought that would have been the perfect fit for the Nuggets and a backup center. He dominated at UConn at times. He looked great. He's a little undersized. He's not the most athletic guy, but he can score the ball and he can play defense. And I would have loved to see him in a Nuggets uniform. I was like Dave. I thought, man, what a great pick for the Nuggets. And then you hear 2-3 minutes later that he's a San Antonio Spur. So I don't know. I mean, I would have kept that pick, but we'll see what happens going forward.
12: Yeah, I was disappointed. Delaria, who I've talked about for a couple of weeks, is the Spanish wing, 6'5" Spanish wing, went right before their pick. As soon as I was like, oh, I was so mad. I was like, he's going to fall in their lap. They're going to get, this is going to be a situation where they're going to get their guy. He's going to fall right in their lap. And then one pick before, you know, obviously goes to, I guess it was the Knicks making the pick, but it was the Dallas Mavericks, was the trade.
13: Now I do like your pig suey guy.
12: Trayvon Razzle. Here's the thing about him. It's like before that ACL injury, that dude was going to be a lottery pick, but he spent 2 years coming back from that. And he's not the same offensive player. Now he's a great defensive player. He has a little bit of offense to his game, but he's got a weirdly long release on that three. I'm not sure how that shot translates to the NBA.
13: I think in the NBA, he'll be just fine, especially regular season games.
12: Yeah.
13: Cause there's no defense being played anyways. So he's going to have a lot of wide open looks. And at times at Arkansas, I mean, they obviously had
12: Acuff
13: plenty of talent. Yeah. Acuff went, what, number 7 to the Kings?
12: The Kings, yeah.
13: But he put up some games where he had 20 plus points just this past year. So I like that pick for the Nuggets. And I think he's just a utility guy that like you said, will be playing defense a lot, and hopefully.
12: Yeah, I think the thing about what he can do is he's quick enough that he can actually play defense against the three. But he's really, you know, he'll mostly be defending out of the four, but he can defend the three as well. So he gives you like an eighth man who can come in and kind of do both and see if he grows into something more.
13: And to be honest, I don't know much about Bryce Hopkins, the St. John's forward that they drafted with the 49th overall pick.
12: Yeah.
13: I watched some St. John's games, but I don't remember him really standing out to me.
12: Well, he also had a torn ACL, I think, if I remember correctly, that kind of limited him. He's a little bit older. Right? He's like 23 or 24 years old at this point. And he's kind of a perimeter forward, I guess, is probably the best way to describe him.
13: I'm looking it up right now. Second team, all Big East. I mean, he's a player, 13 points a game last year. Not a great three-point shooter, but, well, I mean, you can always improve that.
12: Yeah. He's
13: experience, like you said, 5 years in college.
12: Yeah, two-way player and all that kind of stuff. He's a little short for the position you want him to play at 6'7". So, you know, you're probably going to try him out at the three, but I don't know that he's built a little thick. He may be a little slow, a step slow for that. We'll see. We'll see how it works out. Brazzle, by the way, he's 6'10".
13: Yeah. He's a long player.
12: Yeah. He's a very long player. That's what I say. He matches up. He can play the three or the four. I think this guy, from St. John's is more of a body is more of a three, but his game is more of a four. Yeah. So that's one of those things where you're kind of like, all right, we'll see. And then we'll see how that
13: doesn't always necessarily translate well to the NBA.
12: Right. We'll see how that works out. Those tweener guys like that doesn't work out. The guy in the tournament had the glasses. You remember the guy in the March Madness this year had the goggles?
13: Yeah. He was at Indiana State, and then he was at where was he last year?
12: That they or made something. A run?
13: St. Louis University.
12: He's going to the Lakers. Signed a free agent deal with the Lakers.
13: Good for him, man. They called him Baby Jokic for a while because of his skill set.
12: That was one that I was keeping my eye on as well, see if he got picked up by anybody. Cole Pete, the forward from Arizona, went to the Mavericks with the 30th pick. I think he was traded somewhere though. Like the Mavs made the pick, but they traded him. Either, it was either Phoenix or New York. I can't remember.
13: What did you think of Dusty May, who we know we talked about, I think on Tuesday on KOA Sports, leaving Michigan for the Mavericks and him celebrating all of his players getting drafted in the lottery, like cheering in the room with the Mavericks brass of all the players that were selected in the top 12 picks from his school. Like, I thought that was, it was kind of a cool moment that he cares that much, but also like, okay, you're competing against these guys now.
12: Yeah, but I think you want the best for your guys, just not on the days they're playing you, right?
13: That's fair.
12: Like, I think as a, in order to have, and Dave would probably be the best person to ask him on this, but as a coach, you sort of have this, this gear, this mechanism inside you where you want to make other people be the best versions of themselves. And so you love to see those people succeed. You got to have that, mentality in order to coach, right?
13: Yeah.
12: And so I think that's, I think that's what that was. I didn't mind it. I didn't mind him celebrating that at all. It didn't bug me.
13: And he took a former Michigan player that he coached last year with the 9th overall pick and right. Morris Johnson Jr.
12: That's what I was gonna say. He got one of his own players. He saw two of his own other guys go right after that. I don't think, I didn't think anything of it. I didn't think anything negative. Was there any pick? Acuff going to the Kings was weird to me. I mean, I knew it wasn't weird in the sense because we all knew it was going to happen, but it's weird. The fit was weird to me. It just didn't feel like he's a great fit for them.
13: Yeah, I think the Kings are just looking to load up on young, talented players and hope to turn things around. I mean, he's a stud. I was a little surprised that Cam Boozer went at 3 ahead of Caleb Wilson. Oh, I know Cameron Boozer has had a lot of production at Duke, but he's kind of slow. He can't really jump. Caleb Wilson, I mean, without that injury, he was looking like, to me, him and DeBonsa were the top two prospects at the beginning of the year. Mm-hmm. And his athleticism is off the charts. He seems like a good young guy. I was a little surprised to see him go after Cameron Boozer. And also the Illinois guard, Wagler.
12: Yeah.
13: He's got a lot of weight to put on. Like, yeah. He's a very talented player, but he's someone who I could see in the G League for maybe a couple of years before he makes an impact at the NBA level.
12: Yeah, well, yeah. I mean, if you're taking it at 5, I don't know if that's the route they'll go with it. We'll see. With Wilson, I think the thing is mostly that he's not the world's greatest shooter from the perimeter.
13: But neither is Boozer.
12: Yeah, but I mean, Wilson, you're buying one or the other. With Boozer, you're getting more of, he's a sharp, he's a smart, high basketball IQ guy. But he's really a technical basketball player.
13: Right.
12: Whereas, who needs to improve the athleticism? With Wilson, you're getting the opposite. You're getting a great athlete who needs to improve the technical aspects of his game. And so it's just 6-1.5 to whatever you're looking for there. With Tiago Splitter, I think you take, in the Bulls, you're happy about that because you'll take advantages. You'll take advantage of that. You'll be a guy who will draft guys that you can turn into what you want. And I'm a big fan of Tiago Splitter as a coach, by the way.
13: Yeah, I mean, the situation that he went into in Portland this past year and made them relevant in a playoff team, like, I think they're getting a great head coach and a former player who's just a couple of years out of the league that can relate to these guys still. So I love that hire for the Bulls.
12: Yeah, I like and I like their draft. They got Dalen Swain out of Texas a little bit later as well, who's kind of
13: he's a player.
12: A sniper for the win, And so that's one of those things. I think I like the draft that they had.
13: The only other pick that really surprised me, and this is one of my favorite college basketball players, Alex Caravan, going in the first round.
12: Yeah.
13: He does not. Like I said, loved him as a college player, 2-time national champion at UConn, everything you want for your program, but he just is not very athletic, and he's so spotty. Like, he put up great numbers from the 3-point line, but there were certain games where he could not hit the broad side of a barn. So we'll see how his game translates to the NBA. We know he's got that winning DNA built into him, but I don't know how much that matters at the NBA level.
12: Yeah, this is another, like the Kings, this just felt a little weird. He's a guy who's, the high basketball IQ guy, but not really much on the athleticism and all that. I don't know. The Kings make me scratch my head because they got so much talent in a bunch of different guys, but they can't seem to put it all together. And the chemistry there is just weird. And that's one of those teams. I don't understand what it is they're trying to do.
13: I will say that the Bucks trade of Giannis is looking pretty good. Like, they're set up, like, it's going to be a rebuild for sure, but they got Braden Burries, the guard from Arizona, who is an absolute stud, and Nate Amint, who's from Tennessee, had some injury issues this last year at college, but he's got all the upside in the world and looks like a pure scorer at the NBA level. So I think if you're a Bucks fan, it sucks right now because you're losing an all-time great in Giannis. But their future looks bright with the pieces they've added, including Tyler Hero and Jaime Jaquez from the Heat and the initial trade, and then these two draft picks. I think you got to be feeling a little bit better about that trade as a Bucks fan a few days later after it happened.
12: Yeah, they'll need Burries to come on quick. I mean, he's the oldest freshman, on there, and really not. He's not really a point guard. He's more of a combo guard. So the position will be a little bit different.
13: It reminds me a little bit of Jamal Murray.
12: Kind of, but a little less of a ball handler, I think, than Murray. Yeah. But in that same vein. But they'll need him to come on quick in order to justify that. But, yeah, I think the potential is certainly there. 56690, the text line. You guys want to get involved in the conversation. We've got World Cup action. United States versus Turkey coming up here. Coverage starts 7:30 right here on KOA. Tomorrow... Program note, it'll be what you and Zach, I believe, doing the show tomorrow, correct?
13: Yes, post Rockies after they hopefully win another game.
12: By the way, how about those red hot Rockies, man? I mean,
13: it's
12: awesome. You know, I get it. It's the Red Sox and they stink. But, you know, at the same time, I mean, it's nice to see the Rockies putting some stuff together, winning the games you're supposed to win.
13: I've been to 3 games in the past week. Lucky for me, but went Saturday just to watch Paul Skeens pitch, basically, and the Rockies beat him. And then went on Monday with a couple of my Red Sox friends from Boston, watched them beat the Red Sox, and then went yesterday on my day off, watched them beat the Red Sox again. Like Monday night after the game, we were walking in the concourse level as we were exiting Coors Field, and there was a loud Rockies chant going around the concourse, which I haven't heard in a number of years. And to be fair, like it was probably majority Red Sox fans at both those games I was at for that series. But it was the energy was palpable of how like Rockies fans are ready to be excited again. Like it's there. They just have to keep putting the product on the field and winning games, like you said, that they should. And then they're back to being a 500 team. And then you never know what happens from there because the baseball is so up and down. You look at the standings across the league. There's 3 or 4 teams that stand out above everyone else who are 10, 15 games above 500. Everyone else is kind of just stuck in the middle there. And if the Rockies can get back to that middle, then you're only a couple winning streaks away from being a wild card team. And that's how the rebuild has to take place.
12: Yeah, I believe if they beat the Twins on Friday, tomorrow, I believe if they win that, they're at 500 for the month.
13: Which is awesome. Like, what a huge improvement from last year.
12: Right.
13: I know it's professional sports. You're not supposed to celebrate
12: mediocrity,
13: teams,
12: but mediocrity
13: right.
12: is a step up from where they've been.
13: It's a huge step up.
12: And that's one of those things. It's fun to be cheering for the Rockies and be like, and not grow. Like when they win, you're not shocked.
13: Yeah. Like going to the game and expecting them for it to at least be close and maybe win. Like that's a feeling that I haven't had in years of going to Rockies games. Is you just kind of expect them to lose and then you're surprised when they win. Now you expect them to compete and probably win a lot of those home games.
12: And it's been interesting because they've been a team that's been beset a bit by injury, this season. We all know about Dolliner and the season-ending injury there. But, you know, Moniak didn't start to see. It took him a while to get going. Tanner Gordon. You had Quintana. Brent Doyle. You hit guys that you expect to contribute that have been injured and they've still managed to find ways to keep plugging away and making it work.
13: Some of those offseason moves, man, have
12: Chigano
13: up.
12: Was, yeah. Chigano,
13: Jake McCarthy.
12: Rumfield. They've had
13: Johnston. Troy Johnston, who we had on KOA Sports. Like, Cole Carrig, the kid that they just called up.
12: Yeah.
13: He looks like an absolute dog.
12: He looks like he's going to be something.
13: Yeah, so, I mean. By the way, he's got a gun. Great.
12: Have you seen that guy? Like, he has got a cannon. An absolute cannon of an arm.
13: Yeah. It's fun times, man. It's exciting to go back to Coors Field again and root on a team that you think can win the game. That's a nice change of pace.
12: Yeah, with Carrig, it's going to be interesting to see where he winds up. Is he going to be an outfielder? Is he going to be shortstop? What is he going to be?
13: Well, we'll see. I mean, Tovar has been one of the biggest disappointments this year, batting just around 200. So, I mean, if Carrig has the tools and Tovar continues to struggle, and you can move him on, but I think Tovar's got so much potential too. How long do you wait for it to come to fruition? That's the thing with him is like, he has moments where you're like, okay, I get why the Rockies paid him all this money. And then there's stretches of games where he doesn't get a hit and you're like, what are we doing here? So I think Carrig is going to be a staple of the Rockies team going forward, whether it's in the infield or the outfield, but hopefully Tovar can turn things around because he is a hell of a defensive shortstop. He's just got to hit the ball.
12: Yeah, and that's it's an interesting conundrum because Tovar, his batting average has dropped by about 50 points. but his slugging percentage has gone up by 70 points. He's hitting the ball out. He's hitting the ball with more power as he's getting a little bit older and getting a little more strength in there, but just not quite, not quite there relative to last year anyway. I mean, obviously he had, 26 homers, I think it was in 2024.
13: Yeah, and that was the year he got paid.
12: Yeah, but he needs to get returned to that 2024 form, and the batting average hasn't been there. The power's starting to get back there. You just got to figure that out, and that's,
13: I just hope they don't move on from Hunter Goodman because he's going to be a hot commodity at the trade deadline.
12: Yeah.
13: And he's, 27, 28 years old. He probably wants to play for a winner. But, man, if he can be one of the staples of turning this franchise around, he's so much fun to watch play. And he just has been hammering the ball out of the ballpark lately. So I hope they keep him at the deadline. I know they could probably get a lot for him, but I'd love to see him stay as a Rocky.
12: That might be one of those ones where you're in this rebuild where you got to, unfortunately, you got to make the move. We'll see. Off and running here on Broncos Country tonight. We got to hit a break. We'll be back.
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0: KOA News Time is 6:30. I'm Chad Bauer. Primary day is next Tuesday, and Democratic gubernatorial hopeful Michael Bennett putting in his final days of campaigning. On KOA, Bennett said he's focused on addressing affordability issues, especially health care for young adults.
29: The people, for example, that are coming off their parents' health insurance, they're 26 years old, are saying to me, Michael, what am I supposed to do? Take two or three jobs to pay for the terrible private health insurance.
0: A new poll from Public Policy Polling shows that Attorney General Phil Weiser leads Bennett 45-36%, with 19% still undecided. A man that police say attacked two people with a knife on Boulder's Pearl Street Mall this morning has been arrested. Just before 8 a.m., a man attacked a woman. She was able to get away. Police say 35-year-old Marcus Vallis of Lakewood then approached a man and tried to stab him, but did not make contact. The man threw his coffee on the suspect and fled. Vallis was arrested. Investigators say he told police he came to Boulder to hurt people. Vallis facing 3 counts of attempted first-degree murder, 2 counts of felony menacing, and 1 count of first-degree assault. Fox 31 pinpoint weather, partly cloudy tonight, thunderstorm possible, low of 56. Tomorrow, isolated afternoon thunderstorms, Friday's high 88. 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Our next update at 7 o'clock. I'm Chad Bauer on KOA. From the KOA Traffic Center, here's Dave O'Brien.
2: Denver highways are moving well for your Thursday evening drive. A crash on southbound I-25 at 38th Park Avenue just cleared from the right lane. There is still some minor slowing heading into downtown on southbound I-25. Northbound I-25 is moving at 25 from Broadway to Spear. Eastbound I-70 is moving at 30 from Central Park to Peoria. Westbound I-70 also moving at 30 from Colorado to Brighton. An accident on northbound I-225 between Iliff and Mississippi is blocking the right shoulder. That is causing some minor delays in the northbound direction. And southbound I-225 is heavy from I-70 to Alameda. I'm Dave O'Brien on KOA, 850 AM and 94.1 FM.
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0: and it makes me smile every time I'm at the game and hear it.
1: Lou Bega?
0: Yeah.
1: Somehow Mumbles 1 through 4 were not able to be hits.
0: Took number 5 to get there.
1: Fifth time's a charm. 56690 is the text line. Taking you up to Team USA World Cup action at 7:30 right here on KLA. I don't know, did you see the guy from Paraguay that got his credentials revoked?
0: No, for what?
1: Jorge Chippy Vera, the Paraguayan broadcaster, had his World Cup credentials revoked by FIFA after an expletive-filled rant during his country's match against Turkey. This past Friday, Vera was incensed after referee Ivan Barton issued a red card to Paraguay's Miguel Almirón in the first half. Almirón appeared to have said something to Turkey's Mert Mulder while covering his mouth with his hand, which is now an ejectable offense.
0: I remember watching that, actually.
1: According to FIFA's effort against racial abuse. It is the first time such a red card was issued in the World Cup, and Vera wasn't pleased that his country was the first to feel the sting. Between curses, he name-checked Barton, FIFA President Gianni Infantino, CONMEBOL President Alejandro Dominguez, and his comments translated via awful announcing are, quote, thief, Barton, they killed football. FIFA, you killed football. Infantino, you're responsible for this. FIFA, take responsibility for turning football into this, a disgrace. You should be ashamed, Infantino. Alejandro Domingo, less photos with Infantino. Grow a pair, you bleeping thieves. Is this what we've come to see in a World Cup? You sons of bleep. This is inexplicable, a disgrace. They're killing football and leaving us with one less player.
0: Well, I would say that's a good way to get your credentials revoked.
1: Paraguay went on to win the match 1-0. 3 days later, he posted an apology on social media. Translated says, quote, during the broadcast of the match between Paraguay and Turkey, I had an outburst in the midst of my frustration over the expulsion of a player from my country and feeling that my national team were being harmed. I used offensive and unacceptable expressions against the referee, FIFA, and its authorities. ABC Cardinal, who's Vera's employer, appealed the decision, but he posted another message today thanking fans for their support and says he plans to watch the game against Australia from the stands.
0: Be paying for that ticket.
1: Well, I mean, you could probably use your credential and, you know, just kind of.
0: He doesn't have his credential.
1: I guess if it got revoked, then, you know, whatever. But yeah, there's got to be something there.
0: Maybe. No, I did see that happen in real time, and I was like, this guy didn't do anything.
1: Yeah, the broadcaster got his credential revoked. That's something. I mean, I didn't think it was all that bad. I mean, there was two things, you know, he let an F-bomb slide and called them sons of female dogs. But other than that, I mean, it wasn't like it was something that went on for an extended period of time.
0: Yeah, I mean, I think I just makes me think of like, well, hopefully the Broncos don't listen too closely to this show. Because you're going to get your credentials revoked for sure.
1: Do you think that makes me less dangerous?
0: That's true.
1: My credentials, like I have no incentive then to.
0: At least he's somewhat on our side right now.
1: I know where too many of the bodies are buried, man. Like and I'm not trying to say that to be a certain way. I'm just saying, like, you think putting me on the outside makes me less dangerous?
0: No.
1: I think it's better to keep me credentialed and halfway muzzled. As far as that kind of stuff goes. 56690 is a text line. You gonna be watching the game obviously tonight?
0: Oh, of course. I may even just, you know, mute the TV and use listen the KOA to the broadcast on KOA.
1: Yeah.
0: I did have to. I was watching the last game we aired and it was in the middle of the day and I was watching it in one of our other studios prepping for KOA Sports because we came on right after. And then I'd walk out into the newsroom. And the game, you know, just like the Broncos games we carry, we're 20 seconds ahead of the TV. So I was like, oh, my God, I'm going to hear something happen out here, and then I'm going to miss it on the broadcast. So I was running back and forth and trying not to listen in the newsroom because I didn't want to hear it before I got to see it on TV.
1: No, you don't want to have the anticipation of the goal.
0: No, I want to see it happen to me.
1: Okay. All right. Sometimes when we have away games and being up here or whatever, listening when we didn't have the deals at the burn down, I would, you know, being here and I didn't have any issue with that. I didn't mind hearing it 20 seconds before.
0: I don't mind it during a Broncos game because I'm actually still working and, you know, having to do a bunch of other things. So I can just look up at the TV if a big play happens. But I love knowing before it actually happens on the TV broadcast. But for this, it was a different occasion because I was so locked in to watching the game that I didn't want to be spoiled. Because soccer is such a fickle sport to watch because you can be watching it so intently for like 40 minutes. And this has happened to me multiple times during the World Cup. Then my wife will be like, hey, can you do this one thing for me? And it's like every single time I get up, a goal is scored. And I'm like, I just watched 45 minutes straight.
1: Passing.
0: And then right when I get up, the most exciting moment of the game happens. So soccer is just a little bit different.
1: Yeah, that is the way it goes sometimes. Phoenix Mercury forward Alyssa Thomas has been suspended for a game, received a flagrant foul, too, for recklessly making contact with her fist to the throat area of Indiana Fever guard Caitlin Clark. The league has announced the incident was deemed a non-basketball act, and if you saw it, you knew it wasn't. Happened about halfway through the second quarter of Wednesday's 111-109 Fever win. Clark was on the ground after going for a ball, and Thomas appears to push off Clark's throat as she stood up. Clark exited the game in the second half with a back injury, finishing with 19 points, 8 assists, and 20 minutes of play. Thomas was not called for a foul on the play. The pushdown was not reviewed by officials.
0: Which is crazy.
1: I know. Fever coach Stephanie White says she was told at halftime after bringing the incident to official attention that they didn't see it. White said, number one, you got to call it. Number two, it's egregious and utterly disrespectful. Number two, you're coming here aware of what happened 2 nights ago, and that bleep still happens. The WNBA has got an officiating problem, man. Like bad officiating problem.
0: Yeah, but I don't know what you do about that. Like, what can you do about it? I'm sure they're already trying to get the best of the best of referees for women's basketball. I mean, you'd think they would have a pipeline up from college and the women's game there, and you would get whoever's the best will come up to the NBA. But I don't know what's going on. The weirder thing to me, more than the officiating problem, is that people just hate Caitlin Clark so much. Like, the players she's playing against hate her so much. And she has done so much for that game in the past 2 to 3 years since she took the world by storm when she was at Iowa. Like, I get it that you're a competitor and you don't want someone else to get all the fame. But if it's raising your contracts by 50% a year, like, maybe don't attack that player every chance you get. Like, it reminds me of Michael Jordan back in the day.
1: That's right where I was going with that, with the bad boy Pistons,
0: right,
1: with Jordan, yeah. I think there is something to recognizing if somebody is the best player in your league and wanting to give them the business. I think there's something to that, but you can't, what they're doing is bordering on physical abuse at this point.
0: It's not hard basketball plays. It's like intentional shots to the throat trying to knock the player out of the game.
1: Yeah, and I mean, for her part, I mean, Caitlin Clark is not, for her part, completely innocent. I mean, she's got, what is it, 5 technical fouls for the season?
0: Yeah, but I think most of those are yelling at the refs.
1: So, yeah, she's 3 away from triggering an automatic 1-game suspension at this point. So they're going to have to, you know, figure that. But the WNBA has just got, it has got an officiating problem, and they're going to have to figure that out soon because this is getting out of hand.
0: Maybe we need to become official.
1: That's right. You and me, Grant. We'll go down there. I look all right in black and white.
0: Well, you got the black part down.
1: Yeah, and the white on the arms. So it's on that joke. Let's go check in with traffic with David Ryan.
2: Just one incident on the highways right now. That's a crash on northbound I-225 between Iliff and Mississippi. It's on the right shoulder, causing some minor delays through there. Northbound I-25 is moving at 30 from Broadway to Spear. Southbound I-25 is slow from I-70 to Colfax. Eastbound and westbound I-270 are busy between Quebec and York. And traffic is getting lighter with no delays on C-470 or the Boulder Turnpike. I'm Dave O'Brien on KOA, 850 AM and 94.1 FM.
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0: This is about enjoying the American ride, even when we have Benedict Arnold Benjamin Albright taking the other team against the U.S. two times in a row now. First, Australia, when you were so wrong about that.
1: I got to keep this streak alive.
0: No, I think you may be right tonight, but
1: yeah,
0: it doesn't matter.
1: I mean, Nate and Dave both also took the same thing.
0: Yeah, but Dave was just doing it because he's trying to win Show Me the Money.
1: Oh.
0: So you're just a hater.
1: That must be. 566-90 text line. We got the World Cup soccer, United States versus Turkey coming up 7:30. Coverage live right here on KOA. Hope you all stay tuned and listen along with us.
0: I mean, if you're driving around in your car, soccer is a great sport to listen to.
1: Yeah, and it's soccer announcers are different.
0: They're so fun.
1: They are. They got to find a way. You know, it's like there are some sports where you have to do a little extra in order to paint that picture. And the soccer announcers are certainly good at doing that.
0: Well, that's the one thing I always appreciate about Dave's call. It's like he sets the scene so well.
1: Yeah.
0: Like, whether it's just the formation or which side of the stadium the Broncos are going forward to or away from. Like, I love the setting of the scene is awesome. And soccer broadcasters do a great job at it because they have to.
1: Yeah. And it's, you know, Dave does such a great, Dave colors his own place. Like, that's what it's always a challenge being a color guy for David because he colors his own place. Like, it already, so you got to have it, you got to bring something a little different. That's why I think, you know, Rick does such a great job with what he does there as well. We got a six pack coming up top of the hour. Zach Seeger's going to step in. This, my voice is, it's sort of holding up.
0: It's better than it was on Tuesday.
1: Yeah. Well, then yesterday I could barely.
0: Were you even, off completely?
1: Yeah. Yesterday? I could barely even make a sound. Dave Tepper did mercifully for our audience's ears was like, all right, we'll bring Rick in and let Rick and Dave, do it because my voice was just absolutely shot. So we'll see. We'll see how it holds up. And then obviously I'll be back tomorrow myself, Nate Jackson, and Dave Logan for KOA Sports.
0: Yeah, and you drinking some tea or anything? Like, are you doing anything for this voice? This is what you're going for. You're just trying to be the next Sean Drotar.
1: I got some throat coat stuff that I'm using that'll hopefully help hold up.
0: I'm just going to let that one lie.
1: Uh-huh. As you should. We didn't really get much into this Terry and Arnold thing. This thing is blowing my mind.
0: I missed it all yesterday. Can you just fill me in on what the actual story is?
1: I imagine we'll get to it in the six pack. I don't have time. We got to hit a break here in a minute. I don't have time to get into it. Basically, the Cliff Notes version is he got robbed of some stuff while at an Airbnb or whatever. And he thought that some of the other people that were there that had some things robbed were the ones who did the robbing. And so over the course of a couple of months, hatched a scheme with some of his friends to break in and steal things back from them and hold them at gunpoint, in which he was on FaceTime with the people who were executing it, like directing the whole thing. And he categorically denies everything. That's the statement through his attorney. But I mean, I think they've got him on this. He's facing like life in prison.
0: Yes. And I mean, what? Why? Like, even if you did, and those were the guys that stole from you,
1: well, the police determined that they weren't.
0: You're a multi-millionaire.
1: The police determined that it wasn't. And, I don't know. I don't know. I really don't know what the mentality of it was. I assume we'll find out all that stuff as it goes along. But just a bizarre situation. You know, how do you not have insurance? That's the other thing. How do you not have insurance to cover all that and not worry about it? Anyway, I don't know. We got a break. We come back. We got an NFL six pack and then some World Cup soccer for you right here on KOA.
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2: 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I've lost 88 pounds with Awaken 180. I was type 2 diabetic and I was severely overweight. I got to do something because what I was doing wasn't working. 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
6: KOA News Time, 7 o'clock. I'm Carrie Mack. Charges have been filed against the owners of a Pueblo funeral home where 24 decomposing bodies were found in a hidden room last year.
7: Former Pueblo County Coroner Brian Cotter and his brother Christopher are now in custody facing a total of 161 counts. 10th Judicial District Attorney Kayla Beauvais says she hopes this case brings closure to the families who trusted the Davis mortuary.
8: And we know that the families as well as our community want swift justice.
7: The investigation into improperly stored bodies found some were more than 15 years old. 19 of the 24 have been identified. A $1 million bond has been set for the brothers. Connor Shreve, KOA.
6: And Larimer County officials confirm the first human case of West Nile virus in the county this year. An adult living in Loveland reportedly contracted the virus. They believe they could have gotten it from another state. The adult has been released following a hospital visit. You can get West Nile virus from a bite from an infected mosquito. And following last night's showers and storms, National Weather Service meteorologist Zach Hyrus says we shouldn't be subject to the same severe weather today.
9: Looks like it's going to end up being a quieter day across most of northern Colorado, but we also have quite a bit of cloud cover, and so we think that cloud cover is going to end up limiting things quite a bit as we get into the afternoon hours.
6: Fox 31 pinpoint weather tonight, partly cloudy, a thunderstorm possible, low 56. Tomorrow, isolated afternoon thunderstorms, highs in the 80s. It's currently 74 in Denver. Pre-game coverage for the USA versus Turkey FIFA World Cup game at 7:30. I'm Carrie Mack on KOA. From the KOA Traffic Center, here's Jeffrey Dele.
10: Well, things are starting to ease up a little bit out there. They were pretty heavy earlier on I-25 in both directions in and out of the downtown area. There's still some residual slowing on the northbound side from Alameda up towards Colfax, but the southbound side looking a lot better from I-70 in to downtown. Still some heavy traffic on northbound 225, the ramp to eastbound I-70 heading out to the airport. And speaking of the airport, Pena Boulevard outbound really pretty heavy between Tower Road and I-70. A couple of minutes of a delay heading out from the airport. We had an earlier issue, 225 northbound between Iliff and Mississippi. That was on the right shoulder. That looks to have cleared. I'm Jeffrey Dalle on KOA, 850 AM and 94.1 FM.
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22: Back to it, Broncos Country Tonight. Benjamin Albright, Grant Smith back there behind the glass, taking you all the way up to World Cup action here at the bottom of the hour. United States taking on Turkey. And the United States says, what did you say, Grant? 9 lineup changes for the game?
23: 9 changes to the starting lineup.
22: Oof.
23: And a game that doesn't matter.
22: Yeah, I mean, so they're very obviously phoning it in. We'll see. Maybe the backups. But I have a feeling I'm going to be right for Show Me the Money. We'll see how it goes. Zach Seeger's jumping here in studio to do a little NFL six-pack.
18: It's time for the NFL six-pack.
24: I'm going to drink a lot of beer tonight.
18: Insight and inside information you can't find anywhere else. 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
25: six.
18: The top six NFL headlines. 1.
26: I got to say quick before the headlines, you got to be the only American fading the USA right now. You haven't yet to pick them and Show Me the Money.
22: I haven't. Yeah. Well, and if Australia hadn't owned gold themselves, might have had a shot with
23: they
22: that one.
23: They still would have lost.
22: Still, well, I didn't need them to win. I just needed to cover.
26: Well, according to The Athletic's Nate Atkins, not to be confused with the Broncos tight end, Ty Simpson has failed to separate from Stetson Bennett in the Rams quarterback 2 competition. Atkins is also reporting that there's now significant concern inside the Rams facility about their backup quarterback situation with Jimmy Garoppolo, last year's backup, now retired. What do you make of this report? And will the Ty Simpson selection live in infamy if the Rams fail to win a Super Bowl in this all-in season?
22: Okay, here's thing number one here. They haven't had a practice for them to separate yet. You had like a couple of days of OTAs or whatever.
26: Which is fair.
22: They haven't had a practice to separate. So I think that is a bit premature. I don't know Nate Atkins, not Adkins, I don't know him. He works at the Athletics, so ostensibly a good reporter, but I don't know him. This is not exactly what I've heard coming out of LA on this. I would pump the brakes on this until we've at least seen a couple of practices before we can maybe make this determination.
26: I think that's a fair point. I will say, they might not have a lot of practices, but they are doing installs. They are doing team meetings with all the coaches. Right. And if inside that facility, they're starting to maybe have a little buyer's remorse already, I'd be a little concerned.
22: The other thing I would say is, how do you have buyer's remorse on somebody you knew was a project quarterback?
26: But is he is the thing. He's an incredibly old draft pick. He's not super traitsy. I don't know what you're getting really excited for with like the long vision.
22: I mean, all I know is this was definitely somebody that was not going to be ready day one. You knew that coming in. That feels weird. But whatever. Who knows? Maybe it's a red herring throw. But maybe there really is a quandary. Stetson Bennett as your backup, though. Yes, I would be worried about that.
26: That'd be terrifying.
18: 2.
26: This week, the NFL announced that they wouldn't be holding a supplemental draft, which prevents Brendan Sorsby from entering the league until the 2027 NFL draft at the earliest. What do you make of this move by the league? And do you think this decision is fair to Sorsby?
22: I don't think whether it's fair to him or not factors in. What I will say is that Sorsby lied to the league, and the league does not look kindly on that. He still has potential criminal charges hanging over his head for money laundering and wire fraud. he hasn't shown to me the least bit of remorse about any of this and has been playing the victim of a situation that he himself created. You don't get to go to gambling rehab, whatever the hell that is, for a couple of weeks and then claim you're miraculously cured from you having placed bets. And he did
26: a severe gambling addiction, right? Like tens of thousands.
22: And the worst part about this isn't, you know, I mean, he was placing bets on unders on his own team. That's it. That's the cardinal rule.
26: Yep.
22: If you're going to gamble, you know, there's several lines to cross. The final line is betting against your guys, and that's what he did. When he was at Cincinnati, he bet against his own guys. He bet the unders on things. He can't do that.
26: The only way it could have been worse is if he played, and he was still the backup quarterback. He's an injury away. He could have entered the games at any of those ones where he had placed a bet, and he just was, I guess, fortunate enough to not make his situation even worse than it already is.
22: Yeah, he did some inpatient rehab for gambling addiction. I mean, this is the biggest joke I've ever seen. Texas Tech tried to scramble to get into play, and then finally realizing that they were up against it, that nobody was siding with them here.
26: He didn't murder anybody, though.
22: I mean, there is that. There is that. But, you know, end of the day, the letter, the league sent the letter. They said that the league didn't have enough time to review his case before deciding. The deadline was obviously Monday, and he sent his petition in last week. But, I mean, the NFL's not required to have one. They certainly don't have to be fair to Brandon Sorsby. He's not a, you know. And then Sorsby, immediately litigious, goes to suing his potential former employer. And I'm going to tell you, ask anybody who's ever sued the league, it's not gone well. Ask Mo Claret, ask Colin Kaepernick, ask anybody who sues the league. It doesn't go well. He's not covered under the CBA. He's not a member.
26: Exactly. The NFLPA, the lawyer said, we're going to talk to the NFLPA. The NFL Players Association? Sorsby, you're not an NFL player.
22: Right. And so that's the thing. I don't... If I'm Brandon Sorsby, your entire strategy has been incorrect this entire time. Stop what you're doing. Start showing some remorse. Start taking accountability for your own actions. Put yourself in front of kids and talk about the dangers of gambling, that kind of stuff. Your PR strategy right now is entirely wrong, and you're not going to win.
26: What do you think he does in this year off? Is it just going to be like training for the draft, kind of like we saw during the COVID season with guys like Micah Parsons and Ja'Marr Chase? Or could he do a lower level league?
22: His best bet is to train, not to put in any bad tape anywhere and go from there. That's your best bet. I talked to some people about it. And they're like, yeah, I mean, you know, you UFL, any of that kind of stuff. But don't JUCO ball, whatever. No. Don't. Just go train. Show everybody you can keep your nose clean. Quit suing everybody. And then turn around and come into the 2027 draft.
0: Gambling problem? Call or text 1-800-GAMBLER.
1: 3.
26: Yesterday, the D1 cabinet approved a new eligibility rule that will now give college players a hard 5 years to play 5 seasons. That 5-year timer will start either when the player begins a full academic year when they're on campus or when they turn 19, whichever comes first. Do you like this ruling by the NCAA? And do you think it even matters, considering they couldn't enforce the gambling rules against Brandon Sorsby?
22: Exactly. I don't think it matters. They can't enforce it, and who cares? It's stupid. This harms people who are Latter-day Saints that want to do a 2-year mission because, you know, they want to get those 2 years, and the clock starts before they get there. This harms people who go serve in the military or, you know, whatever for a couple of years before going to college. It's stupid. This doesn't solve anything. This is yet another rule that doesn't solve anything. I don't even know what they're doing here. This is dumb. In a litany of dumb, this is more dumb on top of it.
26: I feel like they're just trying to grab any semblance of power they can. The Sorsby one was a huge red flag to me about the NCAA where, right, man, and Texas Tech kind of bailed them out, but that was Texas Tech doing them a solid, not anything to do with the NCAA institution. If they can't enforce, like you said, the cardinal rule, I don't know what good they even are. It seems like it's just for show.
22: Well, the NCAA has been largely a toothless organization whose entire power has been permeated by the image that it has power. As soon as anybody flaunts it, we see what happens. They back down or give some meaningless slap on the wrist or whatever. We need a real rules-enforcing institution to take over. Abolish the NCAA and come up with something that works, that can hold people accountable, hold institutions accountable when they make mistakes, and not these laughable slap-on-the-wrist things to the high end while punishing, arbitrarily the mid- and lower-end schools.
1: 4.
26: Big news breaking last night. Lions starting cornerback and PS2's podcast co-host Terrion Arnold was arrested last night in connection to an alleged armed robbery and kidnapping. Life in prison is on the table in terms of sentencing. Assuming he misses a significant amount of time this season, can the Lions still challenge for an NFC North title? And do you think they can return to contender status without Arnold?
1: I don't think he factors in as far as that goes. I'm going to be honest with you. He wasn't that great a corner for him previously. As far as the rest of this stuff, if you've caught up with the story, it looks pretty bad for Arnold.
26: The evidence seems damning. They've got, I guess, group chat messages and whatnot.
1: Yeah, this is ridiculous. He was on FaceTime orchestrating this whole thing. What an idiot. Just have insurance and use the insurance to pay everything off. What are you doing chasing after people who the cops already cleared in the investigation saying it wasn't them? I didn't even know what to do. This thing is mind-blowing how stupid it was.
26: And $250,000, obviously a lot of money, but for him, on even a rookie deal where you're making $3-4 million a year, yes, it hurts, but blowing up your whole life and career over this situation, which it does seem like that could be the ultimate.
1: He could get life in prison. I mean, yeah. He could get life off this.
26: Even if he doesn't, 5 years, you're a cornerback. That's done.
1: Yeah, you're done. The money's gone, and you're not getting the second contract and life changing money and all that. Dude, get insurance on these kinds of things. Be done with that. Move on.
2: Agreed. What do you think about the Lions prospects though this year in a crowded NFC North with the Packers and the Bears? Do you think they can get back to the top and make a run as a contender?
1: Well, I think it's interesting because with Ben Johnson gone, now you're, and then you had John Morton, that was a disaster. And now you've got, what's his face? We'll see how that goes. I think as the offense goes, the rest of the team will go. That team is, I think Dan Campbell has instilled a better culture than what he found that team with. I'm still not sure the Lions are where they want to be. And you got a crowded division there. You got to come up with W's pretty quick.
26: Yeah, I think it's going to come down to, like you said, the offense. And you went from a great offensive coordinator with Ben Johnson to a really, really bad one with Morton, who got fired halfway through the season. I think Petsing's hopefully a return to the middle, but we'll see. I think where he falls on that spectrum will really determine their season.
1: Yeah.
18: Five.
26: That in the line. They built their whole identity on that, and it's really deteriorated.
1: Yeah, especially the interior.
26: Yep. As he remains a free agent, DeAndre Hopkins told the media this week that he doesn't want to force a signing, but he does hope to ideally sign with a contender at some point this season. Are you surprised that Hopkins hasn't been signed yet? And do you think we've seen the last of Nuke in the NFL?
1: No, I think somebody take a shot at him and his veteran experience. He might have a contract left in him. Him talking about being choosy, that's fair. But also the league is, the options for him are fairly limited, mm-hmm. especially if you want a contender. Because I'm sure Miami would offer him,
26: yes.
1: Nothing right now. But if you want a contender, those are going to be few and far between. And so I don't think he's done, but I do believe that he could push himself into a position where he doesn't get anything.
26: That makes sense.
1: Limit his own market.
26: Yes. I think it will be really limited until some training camp injury, something happens. Every year, some team gets draws the short straw, and we'll see. Hopkins then, I think, is a good pivot. Trusty, reliable veteran. You can just plug and play and keep the train on the tracks.
1: Right.
2: I think he could reunite with the Chiefs.
1: I don't think so. I think they want to put speed in there. I think they reunite for Kansas City with Tyreek Hill. I think they bring him back and
26: that makes sense.
1: And give it a go. Andy Reid has a type when it comes to receivers. And, big body aging guys that are slow isn't that type.
2: Was he hurt last year? Because I was looking at his stats and he had
1: Hill?
2: 22 catches for 330 yards. No, Nuke.
1: Yeah, he was a little dinged up.
2: He's not a smaller role.
1: Yeah, they use him as a third down guy. You get the Tim Patrick role.
18: Six.
26: Zach Bond said Vic Fangio is taking the Eagles' defense to the next level this year. This comes after a few seasons of elite defensive performances from the Vic Fangio Eagles' defense. That said, though, Ben, who is going to be the league's best defense this season? Is it going to be the Texans, the Seahawks, the Eagles, the Broncos, or someone else I didn't even mention?
1: I think that's the Mount Rushmore. I think those are the ones that you're looking at. There are some other teams that could have some pretty decent defenses. We'll see. I think, Tennessee's still missing a couple pieces, but I think they'll get, Bob Sala, I think, will do a good job with them.
26: Take a step.
1: Yeah,
22: If I had a bet, I'd bet on Houston. Just what they do. Like, they, there's no gimmicks. There's no frills.
3: And their mentality.
22: It's not exotic. It's like, we're going to do one thing, and we're going to do it in so incredibly well that you can't score on us. And they do. So I think they'll be in the mix. The Broncos, I think they have a chance, but you got to stay healthy in terms of what they do. You know, Seattle, that's kind of the vogue defense that everybody's starting to go to.
3: Lost some pieces, though.
22: Yeah, and they lost some pieces. And I kind of think the more you show of that, the more easier it is. It gets solved. Yes. You know, the more somebody goes up against it, somebody starts to figure out what works. So you could see a little bit of a regression there. I think the Broncos would be the mix. But if I were a betting man, I'd lay it on the Texans. As far as Zach Bond's comments, I mean, Fangio's been there a few years. We know what he runs. Yes. He's going to run the same thing. Take it to the next level. I don't know what next level there is to take it to.
3: I would fully agree. I think the Broncos have a good chance if they get better takeaway luck. I think that's the thing that could supercharge them from being, you know, fifth best defense to number one. They were really good last year and just had terrible takeaway luck. The Texans, though, I'm with you. They should be the heavy favorites. They're so darn talented. The one weak link on that defense was probably, you know, a true, like, run-stuffy nose tackle. And then they drafted the best one there was in the draft, a guy who most people had as a top 20 talent. It was just doesn't play a super valuable position. Now he's in Houston, and you got D'Amico Ryans pulling the strings. That defense is going to be a nightmare. I think they could win the Super Bowl.
22: Yeah, that one comes down to the offense. Comes down to C.J. Stroud. C.J. Stroud gave away their playoffs.
3: If he plays as good as Darnold does last year, they might have won the Super Bowl this past season.
22: If he plays as good as Jarrett Stidham did, they might have. I mean, he was terrible. C.J. Stroud was terrible in the playoffs.
3: Horrendous.
22: Just kept turning the football over. I was like, does the mob have this guy's pub or something? Felt like it was Nigel Gruff from The Replacements for a minute there. So,
3: Brandon, I appreciate the school of quarterbacking.
22: Yeah, hey, you know, bet on himself. Appreciate you being in there for the six pack there, Zach.
3: Always happy to join.
22: Yeah. On the text line, somebody texted in and said Congress is working on a bill right now that will give athletes 5 years of eligibility and also recognize exceptions to missions, military service, things like that. Fine, but Congress has no business being involved in this. Like, we don't need Congress involved in college sports. We need a regulatory body in college sports that works. That's what you need. I don't, who gives a crap about, you know, Congress coming up, you know, and you know how it is. Government gets involved, everything gets worse anyway.
3: Well, everyone's super thrilled with the job Congress is doing right now. They've been really efficient. You know, problems crop up and they just take care of them. No issue. So I think putting more stuff on their plate would probably go great.
22: Yeah. Their approval rating is, you know.
4: And they have nothing bigger to worry about.
22: Yeah, nothing bigger to worry about.
3: This is important.
22: Yeah, I don't want Congress or the government involved in college sports. College sports needs to get a regulatory body and figure it out.
3: I always say, if you want a speedy solution, you know, turn to Congress, and they'll get you sorted.
22: Right. They're notorious for how quickly, efficiently, and cost effectively, and how right they get things. So that's that's how it'll go. We got a few more minutes here, about 5 more minutes here, taking you up to the bottom of the hour, where we will have live coverage of the Men's World Cup. The United States taking on Turkey. I believe the game's in Los Angeles.
4: Yep, SoFi Stadium. The starting 11 for the U.S., as we mentioned earlier, 9 changes. Matt Turner in goal. Then you've got Austin Trusty, Gio Reyna, Weston McKinney, who is a regular player, their captain tonight, usually Tyler Adams, Ricardo Pepe, Brendan Aaronson, Miles Robinson, Sebastian Berhalter, who is Greg Berhalter's son, the former head coach for this U.S.
22: I want to say something real quick, because there's a lot of people who talk about nepotism with Sebastian. Sebastian's a good player.
4: And he was kept out of the team when his dad was the coach. It was the opposite of nepotism.
22: Yeah, this is not a nepo thing. That dude deserved to be on it before and didn't get there.
4: And then Tim Weah, who is an up-and-coming star, Mark McKenzie, and Joe Scally. So,
3: wait, who's the other main starter that's sticking around? McKinney's one of a, and then who's the other?
4: Pepe started last game for Christian.
3: Is that what counts as the
4: so he is not
22: that counts from the last game.
3: But so effectively, they only have one starter out there.
22: It's really one of their intended starters,
4: right? And Matt Turner was their longtime goalkeeper until the Gold Cup last year.
22: Yeah,
4: so it's cool for him to at least get on the grass for a game, because I don't know if you've seen the documentary Us Against Them.
22: Yeah,
4: and it is great, man. And he was like diehard, showing up to everything, and still lost his job to Freeze, I believe, is the goalkeeper now.
3: Have you seen Freeze talk about the paper he wrote at Harvard?
4: No.
3: I guess, so he's a Harvard grad. He wrote some sort of academic
26: paper about penalty kicks and the way people do penalty kicks, where they end up in the goal. They kept trying to get more information out of him about this paper, and he said, that's proprietary. I won't share it until 15 years from now when I'm all done.
23: The episode I watched just the other night of that documentary I was talking about, U.S. Us Against Them, he won a penalty shootout at the end of practice against Matt Turner, and that was like the turning point of him becoming the starting goalkeeper. So that's interesting that he wrote a paper on that. It's on HBO.
26: I'll definitely be checking that out.
22: Turkey has taken, by the way, a ton of shots on goal and not scored throughout this tournament. They have taken 61 shots on goal and not scored. They are number one in shots on goal and zero goals to show for it. The United States has only taken 25 shots on goal and scored six.
26: And they're the second best odds to win the group entering the World Cup.
23: Turkey.
22: Yeah.
23: They've been a huge disappointment. So this could be their one like final send-off. Like, hey, at least we beat the U.S. on our way out. But, man, like, this is such an exciting time to be a soccer fan.
26: But do you even get much solace from that if you're Turkey? Like, wow, we beat the U.S.'s backups.
23: Right.
26: Mm-hmm. In a game that meant nothing to them.
23: Yes, nine of their starters are out. And technically 10 because Pulisic didn't play last game. So.
26: Yeah. I was thinking, maybe that makes it a bit of like a must win for Turkey. Like, yeah, they don't have anything to gain other than pride. But if you lose to this American team, all backups, nothing to gain, that's an embarrassing way to return to the homeland.
22: And I will tell you, I mean, we're better now, United States soccer, but losing to the U.S. is something, would be considered an embarrassment internationally.
26: Totally. It's like losing to the Browns even when they had those good years with Baker Mayfield.
22: Yeah,
26: it's like, and the U.S. isn't that bad, but
22: they're better now.
26: The world,
22: but it's one of those, you know,
26: our brand is not a proud football or soccer nation.
22: We're not a big, you know, internationally losing to the United States gets you laughed at in the international Reddit forums.
23: Hey, we're going to be in the Sweet 16, as I'm calling it, of this tournament, and probably the quarterfinals. It's not going to be an embarrassment anymore.
22: Is this like the Rockies going 500, or is this like...
23: No, this is legit.
22: Okay, all right.
23: Because we're playing Bosnia-Herzegovina in the round of 32. Whatever.
22: Who cares? Tears. They were playing all the countries I've been.
23: That's what I know why you're cheering for Turkey, because you need that hair transplant.
22: I do. That's what I say. We're flying there. Men's World Cup action, next, here on KOA.

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1: 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And welcome back to action in Group D, where the United States men's national team steps onto the field today against Turkey A, having already won the group, and Turkey A having already been eliminated. But that does not mean there is nothing to play for, as we have so much to discuss on the pregame show today. So welcome to our countdown to kickoff. I am your host, Jackson Feltz, alongside three-time national champion head coach, Mr. Pete Fewing. It is good to be with you all for this final group stage match for the United States today at Los Angeles Stadium against Turkey A. And Pete, what a World Cup start it has been for the United States. A 4-1 win over Paraguay, a 2-0 win over Australia. The United States with those 6 points, as I mentioned, they have won Group D. And we have a lot to discuss with the lineup today. But before we get into that, the tournament overall, Pete, for the United States has been nothing short of absolutely brilliant, and I would say almost nearly perfect if it weren't for that one goal given up against Paraguay.
2: Yeah, it's been a tremendous start. Four goals matches the total number of goals scored in Qatar in 2022, so that's a great start to the World Cup. And then the 2-0 win over Australia, terrific, great to get the shutout. And then we forced two own goals. I give credit to creating that opportunity. Some own goals are a little bit of luck. Neither of those goals were a little bit of luck. So yeah, the team has done incredibly well. Substitutions have come in and done their part. And the U.S. fan base has absolutely embraced this team. Our city in Seattle embraced it. So we are in a good spot right now.
1: Yeah, I want to talk to you about that, Pete, because I mean, I'm doing radio visits over in Cleveland, Miami, San Diego, and something that I'm getting asked by everybody, and I think it's a commonality in Seattle, in Los Angeles, and in every city, is that you're getting the casual average Joe sports fan or average Jane sports fan who says, all right, well, I love the NFL, the NBA, Major League Baseball, NHL, all these things. I've never been that into soccer. And this is capturing, I think, every general sports fan. I would say, honestly, most Americans, because but really it is the question, Pete, because we've seen the United States win groups. We've seen them advance forward in the tournaments before. And I keep hearing people say, I am consumed by the United States national team. I'm consumed by the World Cup like I've never been before. And I'm wondering, for your eyes, why is the nation completely rallying around this group and the success that they are seeing so far in this tournament?
2: Well, this group that played in 2022 that now is 4 years older has got a maturity about them that it's easy to recognize. And Pulisic has done a great job, even though he's played 45 minutes of the possible 180. We've watched these guys kind of grow up and mature, and it's been exciting. The four goals was terrific. The 2-0 shutout was excellent as well. And, you know, they talked here in Seattle. They said, hey, we're going to have basically six Super Bowls in about 22 days. And it has a Super Bowl feel each game. And you're going to laugh when you hear this, but even the commercials, Michael Irizioni saying, hey, we can do this, right? Mm. And then Will Ferrell's jump on the bandwagon. I mean, it's a snowball building, and we've been getting better. And then Mauricio Pochettino he's Argentinian, right? But he said some things. One, he's embraced the miracle on ice, which I love. I'm a romantic in that regard, right? And I love that movie too. But he's said something. He said, hey, I'm not American, but man, this is awesome, right? Yeah. And so the players are embracing it. They're not starry-eyed, right? And they are mature about what they're doing. And the everything around the team right now is quite mature. And I guess what it is, really, is that there's a belief that we can go we're already through the group stage,
1: right?
2: Even though we got one more game. And there's a belief that we can go even further, win the round of 32, possibly win the round of 16. So I think it's just, there's a lot more optimism with the team. And you're right. The non-soccer fan or the general sports fan is starting to say, oh, I like this team. And it's just been fun. Here's the other thing. The world needs right now a little bit of joy, and every city's been getting a lot of joy. There's a ton of joy. I was at the game yesterday, Qatar, Bosnia. and seeing all the different cultures coming to the Bosnian fans. There were 66,000 people in Seattle Stadium,
1: right?
2: And it was phenomenal. But to see fans, the Qatar fans were dressed in their proper attire, right? And people getting photos with each other. So I just think it's a tonic that the world needs right now. And then the U.S. team, there's optimism with the U.S. team. And so we're in a good spot. It's a lot of fun. Let's keep it going.
1: Yes, absolutely. You mentioned Bosnia. That night now is clinched, ladies and gentlemen. July 1st, 5 p.m. Pacific time, 8 p.m. Eastern at San Francisco Bay Area Stadium. The United States will be facing off in the round of 32 against Bosnia and Herzegovina. That is going to happen there on July 1st. That is done. If the United States get past Bosnia, they would face a team in the round of 16 in Seattle on July 6th. That would also be 5 p.m. there, Pacific, 8 p.m. Eastern on July 6th. And that team could be one of Egypt, Belgium, Iran, South Korea, Senegal. Lots of different options for the United States, but they will face Bosnia there, round of 32 at San Francisco Bay Area Stadium, 5 p.m. on July 1st. That is done and dusted. It is set. So, with that said, we now know the road for the United States. And then obviously, if they get past the round of 16, we're talking about a quarterfinal, July 10th in Los Angeles at noon Pacific, 3 Eastern. That could come against one of many, many different teams. I have too many to list. But you're right, Pete. It is kind of the element of this team can go a very, very long way. We all believe it. The general public believes it. They're playing extremely well. And tonight, here against Turkey, they will finish the group stage. Well, our standings update is brought to you by the Home Depot. 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All right. Let's take a look here at what is set. I mentioned the United States have won Group D. Meanwhile, at the same time tonight, and for those who don't know, in the World Cup, these group stage, the third match days, all four teams play at the exact same time. So when we have the USA-Turkey A kickoff here coming up in about 23 minutes, at the same time, Australia and Paraguay will also kick off. That game features two teams both at 3 points. The winner of that game will move forward to the knockout round. The loser of that game, if there is a loser, they would then go potentially into that group of third place teams that could still get a spot. 8 of the 12 teams who are finished in third place will move forward to the knockout round. But if it is a draw, right now, Australia has the edge on a 0-goal differential to Paraguay's -2-goal differential. So that is where things sit right now in Group D. Pete, for this game right here, I think that we need to take some time to talk about what Mauricio Pochettino is doing today. So today's lineups are brought to you by Fox One. The excitement of the FIFA World Cup is now streaming live on Fox One, the official English streaming platform to catch every unforgettable moment. Fox One brings the action straight to your screen so you never miss a goal. Download Fox One and experience the FIFA World Cup live. Let's start with Turkey A really quickly before we spend some time on the United States. It is Sakir in goal for Turkey A, Elmaly, Kabek, Bardaki, and Selik along their back line in this 4-2-3-1. Your holding midfielders are Ozkan and Koku, and then your attacking midfielders are Yildiz, Güler, and Adin with Yilmaz up top. Now, for the United States, the big question, having already won Group D, knowing your opponent will come with Bosnia on July 1st, everything is set for the United States. The question, what would Mauricio Pochettino do with his starting lineup? Pete, what is he doing?
2: Well, he's made a lot of changes, right?
1: Okay.
2: Weston McKennie is the only player starting tonight that's been in the starting lineup prior. So it's still a 4-2-3-1. Turner in goal. Scally is your right back. Robinson, Trusty, your center backs. McKenzie is your left back. In the middle of the park, right in front of the back four, McKennie and Burhalter on the right. Weah, Reyna's in the middle, Aronson's on the left, and Pepe's up front.
1: Wow. Lots and lots of changes for the United States. By the way, for the injury situation, Christian Pulisic, he has been a big question mark. He was back in full training after missing the Australia match and the last 45 minutes of the Paraguay match. So, Mauricio Pochettino has put Christian Pulisic on his bench. He is on the bench and available for the United States coming off of his injury. One other injury to note, there midfielder, lower on the depth chart, but Christian Roldan, who is a midfielder also for the Seattle Sounders, he's dealing with a quad strain. He is day-to-day for the United States and not available. We'll get a break, and we will talk about everything Mauricio Pochettino did with his starting lineup. There are lots of questions, and Pete Fewing is about to give you lots of answers. 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

0: listening to FIFA World Cup 2026 on iHeartRadio. I'm your host, Jackson Feltz, alongside the three-time national champion head coach, Pete Fewing. We are counting you down to kickoff of the final group stage match for the United States. It is at Los Angeles Stadium facing Turkey here in this final group stage match. Turkey has already been eliminated. The United States have already won Group D. They will face Bosnia coming up on July 1st at 5 p.m. Pacific, 8 p.m. Eastern at San Francisco Bay Area Stadium. For the United States, they are in their 12th World Cup. Turkey is in their fourth. The U.S. are stationed right down the road from this stadium today in Irvine, California, minutes from the stadium. Meanwhile, Turkey is stationed in Mesa, Arizona. So, Pete, the question that I have based on that starting lineup you gave the previous segment is Mauricio Pochettino. He knows that this game in general means nothing for their standings. You just want to keep a train rolling down the tracks. So you make all but one change to your starting lineup, that one being Weston McKennie. Every single other player, including the goalkeeper, has changed and a backup is in place. Did Pochettino make the right decision?
1: Yeah, I'll give it to him, right? Okay. He's certainly sending a message. He knows his team, and this is a wildly experienced head coach, and it's an opportunity, right? Is it a bit of a risk if they go out and, you know, give up four goals? This Turkey team, right, has gone through a tough run. They know they're out, right? And they're physical. And so they're going to come into this game. Everybody would love to beat the United States of America, especially in Los Angeles, right? And for some of those Turkey players, it's their last World Cup game, no doubt, right? But he is sending a message. And maybe the message is, hey, I believe in all of you. I believe in you, Matt Turner. You played all four games in Qatar, started all four of those games. So, he might be saying, this is an opportunity. If it works, it bonds the whole group. Now everybody's participated, or at least the vast majority of players are participated. And for some of these guys, Aronson, right, on the left, Weah, right, Reina, yep. They want to get back into that starting rotation. So it's not a trial, but it's certainly an opportunity for these guys. Just, you know, if somebody goes out and scores two goals, it's difficult to put them back on the bench, right? If you're Claudio Reina and you score a goal or get an assist, now he's got two goals and one assist. So
0: right.
1: His name goes back into the mix. So, could it be a little risky? Yeah, it could be. I don't think we can look past, Turkey at all. You know, Carly Lloyd saying, I want 9 points out of this, right? She's greedy.
0: Yeah.
1: And she's got two World Cups herself with the women's national team. So fair enough. But I think that it's one of those where I kind of like it. Courageous, right? I'm sure he's talked to all his staff, but you know what? All those players that are starting, the 10 new starters today, you think they're jacked up? Jackson.
0: Oh, absolutely.
1: It's just fired up.
0: It's high risk, high reward, because
1: there you go.
0: If you are to lose this game, the train rolling down the tracks, and you right now are steamrolling with two straight wins, 4-1 over Paraguay, 2-0 over Australia. You are rolling.
1: Yep.
0: A loss because you played your backups, that stops the train, theoretically.
1: It could disrupt the train, right.
0: It absolutely could, and that's what I'm worried about right now. And, you know, I think the other question, Pete, is Christian Pulisic is the star midfielder, and he's been coming back from his injury. He's on the bench today. And based on this lineup, based on the strategy that we're already seeing from Pochettino, should Christian Pulisic see the field at all tonight?
1: Well, I think he would love to. I think Pochettino would love to have him on the field just to get him going again, get him back into the rhythm again. It might be dictated by how the score is going. Might be dictated by how the play is. If Turkey's, you know, trying to take skin off the bone of with their tackles, he might not put him into that situation. But I would like to see him play, because he was so good in that first game against Australia. He caused the own goal, and then he set up the second goal. So I liked what he was doing. He was as dynamic a player as we have, so you want to get him back in there. But I like your comment. High risk, high reward. This could be awesome, and you're right. The train is going down the track in a really good fashion.
0: Right.
1: We want to keep it going, and I'm an optimistic guy, and most coaches are. So you hope that they're going to come in. They just got to find their rhythm right away. They got to get clicking right away, because when you put this many different players together, although they've been together now about 3 or 4 weeks, and in addition to the previous camps and games that they've had before the World Cup started.
0: If you're just joining us, Mauricio Pochettino, for his starting lineup tonight against Turkey, has rotated the entire squad except for one player, that being Weston McKennie. It is a lineup entirely of backups because the United States have already won Group D. Turkey has already been fully eliminated. Now, of those 10 big changes, plus Weston McKennie, today's players to watch are brought to you by Fox One. The excitement of the FIFA World Cup is now streaming live on Fox One, the official English streaming platform, to catch every unforgettable moment. Fox One brings the action straight to your screen so you never miss a goal. Download Fox One and experience the FIFA World Cup live. Lots of choices here for your player to watch, Pete.
1: Yeah, I mean, I'd like to say that the front four and even throw Berhalter in there, and I'd like to see and say Matt Turner. But if I'm going to pick one, I think I'm going to go with Reina. I just think he, with his goal in that game, if he can pick up where he left off, he's a valuable player to this team, no doubt. And so if he has a really good night tonight, that deepens the potential of him playing in the round of 32.
0: You know, I think that you can say the same thing about almost everybody, which is that they want to say to themselves, hey, coach, put me in more, give me more minutes, give me a start, because look what I can do. And tonight is a big chance for all of the backup players to make that statement to Mauricio Pochettino. We will take a break. We will come back, give you keys to the match and the history for these clubs in the World Cup. It's the final day of the group stage here for Group D, United States, Turkey, Australia, Paraguay, also happening at the same time. We will talk about the final thoughts for keys to the match coming up. 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
11: Friday, June 26th, the world's most exciting combat sport, Bare Knuckle Fighting Championship, returns with another night of action you have to see to believe. 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

0: listening to FIFA World Cup 2026 on iHeartRadio. I'm your host, Jackson Feltz, alongside the three-time national champion head coach, Pete Fewing. And we are just 6 minutes away from the final group stage game here in Group D, United States, facing off against Turkey at Los Angeles Stadium. Well, for Turkey, they have been eliminated for the tournament. But in terms of their history, they've been in the World Cup. This is their fourth time. They enjoyed their highest soccer achievements back in the 2000s. They did finish third place at the 2002 FIFA World Cup. Also, 2003 FIFA Confederations Cup. They reached the semifinals at Euro 2008. But for them, this is their first trip to the World Cup since that 2002 World Cup year. The country also qualified for the UEFA European Championship six times. Turkey is here in the World Cup in 2026. They were trying to make a statement for the first time since 2002. But as I mentioned, they have already been eliminated. For the United States, meanwhile, this for them is their 12th trip to the World Cup, and they are trying to make it a historic one. They haven't reached the quarterfinals since 2002. They are trying to reach that and much further this year. Since their first organized match in 1916, the Stars and Stripes finished third place at the inaugural World Cup way back in 1930, the first of their 12 appearances. But since 2002, it has been a lot of round of 16s and not getting out of the group stage. In the case of the 2018, not making the tournament at all. Here in 2026, though, they have the golden generation that is trying to set a high mark for the United States. Let's get to keys to the match today. Pete Fewing, what are you looking for the United States with a heavily rotated team?
1: Well, first, getting some composure, getting some rhythm, connecting passes. You have to be very good defensively. Goals change games. We know that. If Turkey scores first, they're going to play as free tonight as they've ever played because they don't have anything to play for. But if they get a goal, they're uplifted, and then they want to have a complete game. So you want to keep them off the score sheet. The wings, Weah has been very good on the right-hand side, Aronson on the left, and Claudio Reyna coming late through the box. So service from the wings, get the ball to Pepe where he can stay in between the posts, from the 18 to the width of the post. Keep him in there. So to get the rhythm. Make sure defensively you are very strong. Use the flanks as much as possible. And we, in the Paraguay game, we did a great job with some of these entry passes. So mix it up, in other words.
0: Here we go. Kickoff in Los Angeles Stadium. It's the United States, Turkey to finish up Group D. Kickoff is next. 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
2: 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Fox's play-by-play coverage of today's match is coming up next.

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1: Players that are together as tight as any squad any of them have ever played on. Every single day in the hotel and training, the players that are not on the field are incredibly excited for those who are. Can this U.S. group finish off a perfect group stage and send this team with momentum into the knockout round of this FIFA World Cup? We are about to find out on another perfect Los Angeles evening. We're underway. And that is going to bounce off the corner flag and stay in play. It's the United States in the dark blue with the stars. It's Turkey wearing white. A historic win for the U.S. in this building against Paraguay. They had to grind through a win in Seattle against Australia. And now they can do things no teams have ever done before for the U.S. at a World Cup. Win all three games, score more goals than anyone else. They already know the site and the opponent. In 6 days' time, in the round of 32. And yet, here comes Turkey. This is an immensely prideful nation. It is a soccer-mad nation. It's a team back at the World Cup for the first time since 2002. They brought some stars with them. They thought they'd be battling to win the group in this game. Instead, they are already eliminated, having lost their first two and not scoring a single goal. As Scally's trying to play it out wide, it's held in by Aronson. Gio Reyna's shot is blocked. And so an aggressive start by this changed-up U.S. group. We're not sure what the mentality is going to be from Turkey. Look at Gio Reyna getting him going out for a corner.
2: And if you weren't sure what to expect from the U.S., there's an example. Guys on the field to make a point, to prove a point to their coach. They want to be more involved going forward. And it starts with an early U.S. corner. A lot of high pressure. Turkey sitting with a back five, surprisingly, showing some respect to this U.S. team.
1: Sebastian Berhalter to take drives to the near post. Weston McKennie had a chance to sweep it in. It's only as far as Trusty. It's saved. The rebound cleared behind for another corner just in front of Ricardo Pepi.
2: Well, it's Berhalter getting his first start of this tournament. His set piece delivery is very good. You have to run at the near post from Gio Reyna. Takes a man with him. Open up the space for McKennie. He misses. Trusty fires on target. And Shakir able just to palm that one away. Out to the other side now, where I expect more of an in-swinging ball. U.S. have been focusing on the back post. That's where they're stacking four players right now. Berhalter has a real ability to hit it with power, and a good trajectory makes it difficult for Shakir to come get it.
1: To the back post. Knocked out. It's in. It's another early goal. It's Austin Trusty's first career.

0: Lucas. They stack four there, run three inside, and Trusty just peels away. How about the first touch? Off the left foot, just cushions it. That touch is so good because it means he can take the shot on the second. But look at that narrow gap at that near post. Low and hard, stay over the top of it, laces right through it. And the U.S., as they have been doing all tournament long, take an early lead. And the more telling thing for me, that right there, run to your bench, celebrate with your teammates. United States 1, Turkey 0.
1: 2 minutes, 15 seconds. The second fastest goal from the opening kickoff in U.S. World Cup history. Behind only Clint Dempsey's in 2014. And the third consecutive game the U.S. has scored in the opening 10 minutes and change. Austin Trusty, 27-year-old from Media, Pennsylvania in the Philadelphia suburbs, the youngest of six kids. He's a title winner at Celtic in Scotland, where he's playing in front of 60,000 fans week in, week out. What is pressure when you come up with that? And good recovery defending there by Miles Robinson to win the ball back. And just Trusty's 10th ever game for the U.S., a guy that has just always kind of been on the outside of the bubble looking in. What a wonderful moment at the end of a terrific season for him. Berhalter the assist. And Turkey, who were down

0: about 90 seconds into their last game, less than that, in the loss to Paraguay. Aaron El Mali carrying forward. Kukchu, pocket pick by Weston McKennie.
1: And Weston McKennie, one of those two holdovers from the starting lineup against Australia. And there's a reason you still keep one or two guys, especially like McKennie, in there for his leadership. But the other thing, Mauricio Pochettino telling us yesterday down at practice, look, he's been used to this cadence all season long. Game, rest, game, rest, game, rest. He's bringing the intensity, and so has this team from the very first minute. But this is what we expected from a group of guys that are hungry on the field to set the tone. And boy, had a great ball from Berhalter.
0: He took a hard kick behind the play, but he got it away. Brendan Aaronson now from Wea. Weston McKennie to the outside. Aaronson, McKennie, Aaronson behind him and couldn't get it out from underneath his feet. Uzcan comes to take it. Kukchu tried to escape, can't cleanly, wins the throw.
1: And he had two runners to his right. He had Scally and McKennie. McKennie, it's a clever ball to cut it back like that to Aaronson, because you see everybody crashing to the goal thinking he's going to hit it across low and hard. I just think even Aaronson maybe expected that and wasn't quite ready for the return. Heavy first touch and the chance was gone.

0: Carlos Gilmez in a wrestling match that he loses with Mark McKenzie.
1: The other part of the conversation was going to be all week, what are we going to get from Turkey? And I thought we'd see a team that was going to be charged up and try to make a statement, even though they're out, even though they're on 0 points. The amount of pressure and all the noise back home. You know how you stop that? You get an early goal, and now you go and pile it on if you're the U.S. Try to get goal after goal.
0: Celik won that header over Weah. Yeah, it's a country of Turkey that has not responded with sadness. They have responded with fury. So what has happened to this team? 62 shots without a goal. Tipped over the top. Yılmaz trying to sneak in behind. Miles Robinson heads it away. Joe Scally, first to the loose ball, draws the foul. Most shots in recorded World Cup history, by the way, in back-to-back games without scoring a goal. And when we asked Mauricio Pochettino yesterday, what do you expect from Turkey? He shrugged. He said, I don't really know, but I know they're going to come with an intensity to this one, as that was offside perhaps anyway. And you see there the other game going on up in Santa Clara, the other game of the group, Paraguay and Australia. Winner of that game qualifies as the runner-up in the group. Aronson tackled off the ball. Berhalter trying to slow up there. Arda Güler, the big young star of this Turkish team, 21-year-old young player of the season in the UEFA Champions League with Real Madrid. As he said, everyone was crying in the locker room after the loss to Paraguay that eliminated them officially last Friday night. Gio Reyna, he's fouled.
1: It's something I'm interested to see in this game, the role for Gio Reyna. Looks like actually to start the game, he's a little bit deeper alongside Berhalter, and then you've still got the freedom for McKenny with his running. I think the two of them will play off each other, which means Berhalter's in more of that Tyler Adams type of role where he's going to sit. He's going to be covering that back line for the U.S., trying to get on the ball, but also be the first one to stop any counterattacking opportunities.
0: Errant pass there. And Berhalter just trying to slow up. Yılmaz was able to slow him. And then he just misplays it out. One of the big questions for this game, as we see some of the luminaries and celebrities and movie stars that are here in L.A., will Christian Pulisic play tonight? Jenny Taft down on the field. What do we know about Pulisic's status for this game?
2: John, I asked Mauricio Pochettino about the decision to keep Christian Pulisic on the bench to start. He told me tonight he is available to play 30 to 45 minutes max. They will evaluate the intensity of the game to make that decision. Remember, Pulisic told me yesterday he feels 100%.
0: And that's part of it. Should he play? Because there's different sides to look at that.
1: I think ideally you want to get him into this game at a point, because you don't want one of your star players going about 3 weeks before stepping on the field in the round of 32 in a big match for the U.S. against now their confirmed opponent in Bosnia-Herzegovina. So I think game dependent, if we're not seeing a game where Turkey are just trying to take down U.S. players and injure players and there's a safe environment, you want to get Pulisic on the field 100% in the second half and get him.
0: Güler, nice little dummy that allowed Yılmaz to run onto it, trying to return. Arda Güler able to capitalize on that loose ball in the middle, beats Matt Turner. Turkey tie the game inside of 10 minutes.
1: That's Güler's first goal for Turkey since October 2025. They just work it down this right-hand side, able to drag U.S. bodies out a little bit, and that just letting it run there takes McKenzie out of the play. And then Miles Robinson has to come across and help. And that leaves the space, and Güler's got to step on the inside of McKenzie. It's a great ball back to him. Turner tries to make himself big, and Güler finds the corner. His Turkey team does have quality, and they just showed it there.

0: And the attempt at clearance just bounces off of Kukchu out for a U.S. throw. Vincenzo Montella, one of the big things he said yesterday was you got to leave off these guys. These young players, the future of Turkish soccer. I don't like the personal attacks they've been getting. We've tried hard. We've just not been able to get it done. You got to have more respect for the players. And that's a part of the backdrop, even though Turkey cannot advance. Can these players get a win against the hosts and try to take something positive back home with them? As Montella said, we've come off our best European championship in 16 years, a couple summers ago. First World Cup in 24 years. Don't throw all of that away just because we've had two tough results. And that is Turkey's first goal of this tournament. They were shut out. First time in 5 years they've been shut out in back-to-back games. Coming in, Kukçu has runners. Ended up misplaying it wide at Kenan Yildiz. One of the things you mentioned at a couple different points,
1: Colin,
0: is
1: Farrell.
0: This U.S. team hasn't really faced a ton of adversity. Not that there haven't been difficult, challenging moments, but real adversity so far in this tournament. As Weston McKennie, great run forward, able to keep his feet, able to keep the ball. Brandon Aaronson blocks, second chance, Aaronson save. Chakir down to his right, his second stop.
1: And this is all Weston McKennie. It's something he's been doing all tournament long. Leads the team with six chances created. Count that as seven if you give it to him, but he did lay the first one back for Aaronson. Just the acceleration and power down the channel into the corner. Yeah, I am interested to see how this U.S. group react here off what was a perfect start. You get the goal from the set piece for Trusty, then you concede a goal. Two little mistakes in the back where they get opened up defensively. First real time goal they gave up against Paraguay in this building was some mistakes off a long direct set piece. So yeah, can they take control of the game? This is going to be a very different game to the two games they faced prior, where both teams didn't want the ball. Turkey want the ball. They have guys that technically are very good and will look to continue to break this U.S. team down. There might be space for some transition tonight.

0: touch by Scally to start this possession. Brendan Aaronson, Joe Scally, down to the corner, has Gio Reyna, his childhood friend from New York City, to hook that cross in. No one there in a blue shirt. And it ends up calling all the way out for a U.S. throw.
1: But that's a little bit of the game state I think we might see, is where Turkey have some of this midfield possession. If the ball turns over, turned over there from just an underthrown ball from Tim Weah, there's going to be space. If the U.S. can really commit numbers aggressively, which they did in that one, they just didn't have anybody in the box for the cross.
0: Again, this has been quite the battle here between Yilmaz and Mark McKenzie. And the U.S. wins the ball, wins the referee's approval. Turkish bench is furious right now. And they are all screaming at the fourth official about it, as if he had anything to do with that decision. And the U.S. has dominated statistically in the opening quarter hour, and yet one goal apiece. Austin Trusty, just over 2 minutes in. Arda Güler, about 7.5 minutes later. And Reyna saw McKinney in there. A little bit of a slip on the outside. Yildiz is able to get to the loose ball. Kukçu able to escape. Mark McKenzie backtracking, nods it away. And Aaronson has it tackled out for a throw. And again, you see the other game in the group. It's in Santa Clara. It's on FS1, Paraguay and Australia. If that game finishes a draw, Australia would qualify as runner-up. Paraguay would qualify as a third-place finisher on 4 points. The loser of that game would quite possibly get through as a third-place finisher. Depends on goal differential. Vincenzo Montella has come onto the field to scream at the referee. U.S. takes it quickly off the foul. Mustafa Gorbal of Algeria, the referee, has a problem to deal with, because the Turkish bench is going berserk on every decision, and that was a coach running onto the field to yell about it. And he elects to just try to keep the flow of the game going. Austin Trusty looking long. Ricardo Pepi trying to sneak in behind the center backs. He might get to that ball. Shakir, the goalkeeper, backed off. Pepi, a couple different options. Looks to slow it up. Reset for Berhalter. Gio Reyna. And an errant pass there for Tim Way. And just a couple of loose moments in the attacking part of the field from the U.S. last little bit.
1: It was a good-looking ball, though, from Trusty. And I think that type of run could be effective from Pepi, where he's trying to drop a little bit lower to get involved and then spinning to get that space in behind. I think it's something Tim Weah can start to do a little bit more here. Be a little bit more aggressive, trying to run your fullback, Chile, just a little bit more, because he's coming to the ball, making life very easy for him. His speed and his 1v1, that's a real asset for the United States.
0: Weston McKinney takes a hard tackle. Weston McKinney is down. Back to his feet now, still in some pain. Way with the defender all over him, able to recycle the ball. You can see the way the Turkish players are flying around a bit right now. U.S. got to match that speed. McKinney for Reyna. Austin Trusty, the goal scorer. There, and that's Muzcan, who's gone down, and it was Berhalter who caught him. Again, the entire Turkish bench, all of the assistant coaches, half of the bench players.
1: That's a late yellow, right? There was it felt like even he wanted to hesitate at first, but I actually do think this is a yellow. You'll see the ball's played to Berhalter. He's got two around him. The first touch is heavy. He's trying to poke it out to the left-hand side and clearly rakes down the ankle there of Özcan. And so Montella gets his wish. He gets a yellow card, but that is a yellow card for Sebastian Berhalter.
0: And Berhalter, as we said, the second son of a former U.S. player to play at the World Cup, along with Gio Reyna, his dad Greg, not just the former coach, but he was starting in the knockout rounds in 2002, including in the quarterfinal.
1: And it's an important time to remind people, look, this is the conversation actually before the goal. So this was Trusty saying, look, you go away, run inside, leave the space for me. I mean, couldn't have drawn it up any more perfectly than that. And then even to deliver, I'm telling you, to take that touch out of the sky, look at that, the celebrations, Brad Pitt going nuts. But to take that out of that long ball, first touch, and then hammer it home from the near post. And right now we see our referee just out of your screen, not being shown on your screen, is when there's an injury like this, players are coming over to the sideline to try to get some water. He's discouraging that. These celebrations have been awesome for this U.S. group. It really does showcase their togetherness. And look at Pulisic in the back right. He's jumping in, up and down. I'd say that calf's looking pretty good. You got the captain and Tim Ream. And as well, this was something that was conveyed to us throughout the team about the guys that are starting tonight, how happy they were in reverse for the players who are now on the bench showcasing the same. That's really great team spirit.
0: And one of the things to be mindful of, those four U.S. players who are sitting on a possible yellow card suspension, Tyler Adams, Chris Richards, Anthony Robinson, Flo Balogun, we don't expect them to play in this game, because if they play, if they get a yellow card, they would be suspended for the round of 32. And now you've got Sebastian Berhalter, who's sitting on an early yellow card. Christian Roldan, you saw in that celebration, he is not listed as an available player tonight because of a quad injury picked up in practice about a week ago. So it's a little bit of a thing for Mauricio Pochettino to navigate. As Turkey have this free kick now. Okçu and Artagula, the goal scorer, stand over it. Just touch short there for Artagula. He's going to clip it in behind, too far for Okçu. As we look at some more of the celebrities of stage, screen, and NFL playing fields, we tell you the United States will play their round of 32 game next Wednesday night, Santa Clara, California. Bosnia-Herzegovina, that is now confirmed as the opponent. Coverage starts at 7 p.m. Eastern, 4 o'clock Pacific, live here on Fox. We're going to go ahead and assume the Bosnia-Herzegovina players and staff are watching this game. Hello to all of you. Congratulations to all of you. Second ever World Cup for Bosnia. First time that they will play in a knockout stage game. They will be fired up for that opportunity, as will their fans. It'll be quite the scene Wednesday night in the South Bay area. Hayden now trying to square up on Austin Trusty. Trusty intercepts that pass. U.S. under some pressure now. What can they do? Mark McKenzie gets rid of it.
1: Yeah, Turkey pressing the ball really well. You referenced this a couple of minutes ago, the intensity at which they're really trying to put the U.S. under pressure at the back, trying to win the ball in these positions. It's a team that really spreads out, so as they're defending, they've got five along the back. Then they push Aiden almost into a right winger position on this near side. That creates advantages for them in the middle of the field with Yildiz and Guler, which they really did in that first goal. Yilmaz has been really important in that, his back-to-goal play too, but he's feeling contact. He's going down. I think this is something to watch throughout the course of this match.
0: That was both offside and it hit the referee. So Mustafa Korbal is trying to make a decision, and ultimately what he's going to do is just call for the hydration break, and they'll figure it out later of whose ball this should be in what part of the field. So midway through the first half, the U.S. once again an early lead. The lead didn't last long. First career goal for Austin Trusty. One apiece between the United States and Turkey here in Los Angeles.
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0: It took Turkey the 63rd shot of the entire tournament to score their first goal to tie this game up inside of 10 minutes. Those opening 10 minutes, though, looked terrific from the U.S. They were all over Turkey. And you'll see here as this pans around, the U.S. are only just now breaking what looked like a pretty intense team huddle of the hydration break. How do they get back to that edge they were playing with early?
1: I think raising that intensity once again, the way they started the game. Even in that moment for the hydration break, watching Mauricio Pochettino down in and around his group, huddled up, but with the tactics board out. So I wouldn't be surprised to see a couple little tweaks, and more so to the way in which they're defending, trying to get some pressure on Turkey and for the U.S. to have the ball and be more effective. It's in the midfield area, though. I think right now where Turkey are overloading that area and continually having different types of solutions and combinations that have been causing the U.S. problems.
0: And part of the 9 different lineup changes is that this is a combination of players that don't really have any game time together. Practice time, sure. Is that any of this? Is it just guys kind of figuring out some of these partnerships at all?
1: I think more so even just within the partnerships, it's the different traits and characteristics of the players. Weston McKennie's greatest strength this tournament has been his freedom to go forward. I think what you're seeing now is that Berhalter's got 2 or 3 guys around him, so he needs McKennie a little bit closer defensively. We'll see as Yilmaz has been running down these all day long. He and McKenzie have been going at it. He's got a bit of a bite and intensity to him so far. He's setting the tone for Turkey from the front.
0: Mark McKenzie dumped to the turf, draws the foul. Arda Güler with the goal for Turkey, youngest ever World Cup goal scorer. Now, it's not a very long list. This is only the 3rd time that Turkey have ever played in the World Cup, 2002 and 1958, which is wild to say. As we said, this is a big country, Turkey. This is a soccer mad country. Incredible fan support for some massive clubs that they have in their league. They've produced some terrific players. They made the semi-final of their last World Cup in 2002. But for some reason, they have historically struggled to get to these opportunities. Joe Scally under some real pressure now from Kenan Yildiz. And he's able to find Matt Turner to get it clear. Bardakci out-dueling Pepe for that ball in the air. Pepe a second chance. Long switch for Tim Weah. And eased off the ball there by Aiden, who was tracking back to help out defensively. Berhalter got his head in the way of that pass. Schuller knocks it forward. Mark McKenzie, got decked. Referee's going to say play on advantage
1: for an
0: attacking chance for the U.S. They're going face to face. This referee's got to get control of this game right now.
1: That's a yellow card challenge, though. Not even a touch on the ball. Leveled out McKenzie, who was... had no chance of defending himself as he'd gone up for that header. But to your point, if the referee doesn't get control by using his cards, you're going to see more and more of that, as that's going to be a U.S. corner.
0: And let's see, is the referee going to do anything right now? Now that the ball's out of play.
1: Well, he's actually having a conversation with the wrong player as it currently stands. As this was Aiden tracking down Tim Weah. They got a quick 2v1 defensive stop on Weah as he was trying to pick up ahead of steam. The referee talking to the two central captains there. And now going to talk to McKenzie.
0: Well, the U.S. scored from their last corner. This is from the opposite side of the field. Sebastian Berhalter already with 1 assist tonight. His 4th of his career. Out swinging ball. Got knocked out of the doorstep save. Mark McKenzie. That's how you get revenge. You get decked to the turf. You respond by scoring. Now the flag has come up for offside. As we saw in Seattle, this is not necessarily 100%. We're going to take a look back and see.
1: Yeah, this is going to be tricky because McKenzie's offside as it stands there. But let's see. Who did that shot come off? Did that come off Pepe, or was that a defensive player? because that's not a deliberate play on the ball right there. That one that you saw there, that would be counted as essentially a block in a way that wouldn't have count or reset the play. It would have been the second one after that. So he was offside on that initial one. It has been confirmed. And that goal will not count.
0: Mark Clattenburg, real quick, your thoughts on that?
2: Yeah, it's what is a deliberate play and not. This is not a deliberate play for the ball. So the Turkish defender, when the ball touches him, this is act is not a deliberate play. This puts the U.S. forward in an offside position, so the correct decision is offside.
0: And Mark McKenzie has denied his first career U.S. goal.
1: A little bit of an interpretation around what is a deliberate play or not, and what you could say there is he had no time to react, he didn't move his body, so it didn't reset that phase and put McKenzie onside, so absolutely was offside, unfortunately for the U.S.
0: Arne Guler out to old Weston McKennie for that loose ball. Nice little move around the outside, cut back, cross, 2-1 Turkey. Orkun Kokçu. Great little sequence, and the U.S. for the first time at this tournament are behind.
1: Some stunned faces right now for the United States, just carved open down that left-hand side. No pressure really on the ball, it turned over right in the middle. And then watch this overlapping run. Scally then just stays inside and gets caught looking. But what a ball that is from Guler. And initially, the weight of that pass, then they get the cutback ball. Then they're crashing the box. And Kokçu just puts it home. It's a really well-worked goal by Turkey. Nobody clears it at the near post. The relationships there of who's going, who's staying. I wonder if there was a potential offside on that ball played from Guler on the overlapping run. It felt close to me initially. But it has been confirmed that it's a goal.
0: Orkun Kokçu just a couple of weeks ago scored a goal, his first in quite a while. He gets his second in four games. He plays for Beşiktaş, one of the big clubs in Turkey. You got a number of Galatasaray players, a lot of guys that play for the big, big clubs with big, big fan bases in Turkey. They have a point to prove today before they go home and face the music for this early exit. They're coming for more. Kenan Yildiz now rolls it in. Elmalı, who just got the assist. Yildiz. And the U.S. able to deal with it.
1: Yeah, U.S. is all over the place right now. Everything. Frazzled. Turkey playing with such an intensity and energy. A confidence, quite frankly. Look at that. Yeah, there's the confidence. Nutmeg.
0: Berhalter gets nutmeg. Poked away from behind. Scally trying to step in. U.S. wins a free kick.
1: But here's one of the big differences that I'm feeling in this game compared to the previous games. What I'm seeing from Turkey was the United States in the other games. A team that was aggressive, that was kicking, physically imposing themselves on an opponent. Right now, it's the other way. It's the U.S. getting bullied on the ball. The U.S. backing down. The Turkey fans right now are in full voice. So what do you got to this group of players? You're out on the field to prove a point to your coach. You want to be starting in that next match.
0: Scottie Pippen, who of course famously played for the Portland Trailblazers, as well as the Chicago Bulls.
1: Says the Portland guy. Oh, man.
0: Another underhit pass, a giveaway by Austin Trusty. Turkey coming for more, and it was overhit. Good in for Yilmaz there.
1: But even from a U.S. perspective, okay, you're down a goal. What's your reaction now? This is a little bit of adversity for this group. You go ahead a goal. Everything's great. Everything's smooth sailing. And Turkey said, we're not done. We punched back two times. So right now, I'm looking at body language. Who's going to be a guy that can get this team going a little bit and says, okay, we've had enough.
0: Miles Robinson, and that looked like it maybe was going to be curling to stay in play. Assistant referee on the far side, it bounced off his back, so you're assuming it was out of play, but it was close. Scally knocks it down for McKennie, gets it away quick towards Aronson. Tackled out by Bardakci. Quickly back in, Brendan Aronson. And too close to the second ball that was on the field.
3: McKennie. Nice move to create the space. That's a deflected cross. Bounces off of Weah. He's able to recycle it momentarily. Trusting under some pressure, and the ball did go out of play. On that initial cross in, it was over the end line, though it looked like it might have been deflected. It's going to be given as a goal kick. Caprio yeah. there. Frequent visitor of this building. Scally, strong header win there. Jenny, you're right down by the U.S. bench. What have you been seeing lately?
4: There's no denying that the energy shifted a bit after that second goal from Turkey. Tyler Adams actively coaching his guys from the bench, trying to get the group going a little bit. Even the intensity of the bench players warming up in front of me has clearly been stepped up as we look to see how the U.S. responds to a bit of this adversity right now, John.
3: And Stu, it's fair to say there's probably a lot of guys down there who would love to get on the field and change this and are not going to be given the opportunity for very good reason. Chelik around the outside. Chelik crossing in. Berhalter heads away. Özcan. Artıguler, lovely touch. Gets it back. Keeps it moving. Artıguler one more time. Cleared away by Miles Robinson.
1: Well, they're working really well down the outsides, Turkey. They're putting the U.S. under a lot of pressure. When you're forcing Aronson and Weah to come back so deep and defend, that means you've got control of the game. But when they, with this system, are able to get their fullbacks that high and then have overlapping and then cutting back and having so many numbers, they're looking very dynamic. I'm sure there's a lot of Turkish fans back home thinking, where was this team for
3: yep.
1: the first two games of the tournament?
3: One of the things Mauricio Pochettino said to us yesterday at the team's training camp, we know whatever group we put on the field can compete and perform. We are seeing it every day in practice. We need all 26 guys to believe that they are trusted, important parts of this team. Because a lot of them might be needed later in the tournament. Injuries and suspensions.
1: I just don't think for the U.S. right now, it's a little bit more of a diamond look in the midfield where Berhalter's at the base and you've got McKennie and Reyna split at your side and they want Pepe dropping underneath. But look at all the Turkish numbers in there. Because they're playing this 5-4-1, they've got a nice shell in front. Not U.S. not using the space or isolating the wingers. Everything Weah wants to do, he's coming back. Same with Aronson. The speed of play the U.S. are playing at is almost a turnover. Berhalter did well.
3: And then he gets a chunk taken out of his leg for his effort, but that was an important intervention there by Berhalter to prevent the giveaway and the quick run the other way.
1: But that's almost the part of the field I was talking about where Turkey are trying to set you up to play into that bucket of the midfield they have to win the ball and then quickly counter. The U.S. have forced a couple too many passes into that area that have turned into really easy turnovers. There, that's a good run.
3: Weah making the run from Weston McKennie. Going to be a tight offside. Weah for the byline. Cuts it in front. Chucker able to control. Weah was offside. But we play on because Turkey have the ball and they're carrying forward. The U.S. got to scramble back. Trusty gets nutmegged. Able to recover it but then commits the foul. Artıguler's feeling confident down there this evening. And why not for such a special young player?
1: But also I think you are seeing a team in Turkey that's playing with freedom, knowing that they have absolutely nothing to lose here. So that's part of the aggression and the freedom and the tricks, the flicks. And they're here to spoil this party in Los Angeles.
3: Aronson whistled for that foul.

0: And Kukçu scored the go-ahead goal for Turkey. Stands over this free kick. They sweep it in. Turner stays at home. Header knocked in front. And that clipped off of... It looked like a U.S. defender. Call was given as a goal kick on the field. It's been changed now to a corner.
1: Yeah, pretty clearly off Miles Robinson there.
0: First corner of the game for Turkey. 5 minutes to go plus stoppage time here in the first half. U.S. held the lead for a little under 8 minutes with the early goal. Arda Güler tied the game. And he'll roll the corner short. Trying to get it back. Aronson was able to block the pass in. And then Yildiz just misplays it.

0: you get a sense of the momentum swings that we have seen here this evening. And coming up the Visa Halftime Show on Fox, Rebecca and team up the 405 in the studio, Rob and his crew here in the stadium in Los Angeles, including a look at what's happening in the other game in the group, Paraguay and Australia. As you said, if it finishes a tie, both teams will be going through. It's only the loser who might have to sweat it out for a couple days. Good turn by Ricardo Pepi. Weston McKennie has Scally to the outside. McKennie, Scally, U.S. corner.
1: That's a better move that time because the U.S. midfield was spread out, not making it easy to mark. It opened up the space centrally. Pepi gets turned. Great ball in from McKenzie. Now you're running all of a sudden at the back line for Turkey. That little turn from Pepi, really excellent. Just being available.
0: Taken short, hooked in, popped in the air, was close to Pepi. And now it's a dangerous counterattack for Turkey. They got Yilmaz running to the center. It was just too far in front of him, and Berhalter made the sprint to win the ball back. Pepi making a big run there. McKennie elects to hold it. The U.S. has not lost a World Cup game in which they've scored first since 1950. Reyna for Aronson. Reyna trying to create space. Couldn't cut it back inside. Cleanly crowded off it. And they don't want to break that streak tonight, the U.S. And then Yildiz running the other way. Yilmaz furthest forward. Still Yildiz. And Miles Robinson gets a foot in to block out for a corner.
1: Now there's some conversations there right now. Just your right of your screen where Scally's saying to Miles Robinson, I needed your help there. I made a 40, 50-yard track back. And eventually then Robinson came out to come and help and close this down the shot from Yildiz.
0: Those moments are tough, though, when you go from a great attacking opportunity to then you're scrambling defensively on the other end. Kukçu to take the corner. Into the near post. Miles Robinson pops it straight in the air. Header comes backwards. U.S. still scrambling. It's a foul against Turkey. It's a U.S. free kick.
1: Ends up being a push in the back at the near post. Not on this one, but then right there. Yilmaz pushing in the back of Berhalter. A couple different plays. Ends up being whistle dead.
0: Mustafa Gorbal, the referee, was just holding the restart for the U.S. there to give Antonio Garcia, the video assistant referee, a moment. See if there's anything else in there. Has way of making a run. Goes short to Tim Way. Did he get himself back onside? Looks like he did. Way, who was a starter at the last World Cup, drives it forward. Couldn't get a cross away. Needs some help. Tackled out for a U.S. throw.
1: And he doesn't want to go ideally to his left. He wants to come in onto the right. He's playing on the opposite side. But really, he's being defended really well by Aiden.
0: Into Pepi. And he's muscled off the ball there. Kabak, the defender. Miles Robinson for Weston McKennie, thinking about it. McKennie save, not held. Turkish defenders first to the rebound. Third save for Çakır. Berhalter trundled over by Arda. Berhalter's going to have a word. Those two go face to face. Referee's going to give a free kick to the U.S.
1: And Berhalter on a yellow, and he knows this, so he's trying to tread the line a little bit. Guler also knows he's on a yellow. He's trying to push him over the line. Weston McKennie has a look. He has no options to his right. Thinks, why not? I'll take this. Good strike. Bounced up. Takes a little deflection on the way through. Makes it difficult for Çakır here. And UC has to get down to his right and readjust his dive to be able to make that save.
0: Six added minutes here at the end of the first half. Rajan Çakır, three saves tonight. He had three saves total in the first two games. It's played short and wide for Weah. Back to Berhalter, hooks it in.
1: It should be a corner.
0: No, it's going to be a foul against the U.S.
1: If I'm thinking about the second half for the U.S., you got a couple guys who might get some minutes as well. Haji Wright, Zendejas, that's a little push on the back for McKennie. The first thing I would do, though, was flip the wingers. I'd have Aronson on the left, Way on the right. Neither of them have been involved enough in the game. Gio Reyna, not getting enough from him in the attacking part of the field. But I think more importantly, you're not getting the same intensity and pressure from the forward part of the field defensively. And that has previously set the tone in the games for the U.S. and made the game easier for them on the defensive side.
0: Cooler takes it out of the air. Scally first to react, although he's got immediate pressure. Miles Robinson couldn't angle the pass for Weah, who slipped anyway. Celik coming forward. Reyna wins it, had Pepe, but couldn't get it away. Özcan, good tackle to win it back. Early cross in. Scally off the chest. That'll do for Matt Turner. And he wants to get Weston McKennie on the run. McKennie evades the tackle of Kukcu, at least for the moment. And a bit of a heavy touch there, although Scally's first there. U.S. throw. There's an intensity to the game. There's an intensity to the environment. That's why we said don't fall in the trap of thinking this is a meaningless game for either team. Scally for Reyna. Reyna for Aronson. Wasn't quite ready for it. Reyna picks it back up. That'll be a U.S. corner.

0: Berhalter hooks it in. Trusty couldn't get over it.
1: No, oh, great look from Trusty. The timing of the run's great and the delivery great. He gets a great leap, almost too good of a leap. I think he gets just up above this one a little too early. Can't get the ball down under the crossbar. He knows it, the frustration on his face. What a great look at the end of the first half to tie the game.
0: Still 3 minutes to play in this half. Boy, Pepe getting manhandled there by the defender. Kamaku comes out of there with the ball. Aiden now gets it in. Turner tracking. Good solid take for him. Starter at the last World Cup. Back up at this one. I want to try to find ways to get him in a going in a rhythm. There's a World Cup winning goalkeeper, Hugo Lloris, now with LAFC and MLS in the building tonight. First World Cup in 20 years in which he's not playing. Berhalter. Way up. And an offside flag is going to negate Way's appeal for a foul there.
1: He's been trying to time this run. That would have been close. It looks, at least to my eye there, that he was potentially onside. But they let that play develop, and that would have been reviewed. He's been trying to get that run, though, where he's staying wide, and it just hasn't quite come off so far for the U.S. But I think that's why I'm feeling it could be more dangerous on the other side, where he can be running inside where it's a little bit feels better to him, and he has different options of squaring the ball or finding crosses that could be dangerous for the U.S. if they crash the box.
0: Is this substitutions at halftime? Is it tactical tweaks? Is it just a rousing motivational speech?
1: Perhaps all the above. He made 9 changes to the lineup coming into this one. There's a couple guys.
0: Pepe, did he get back onside? He couldn't control it anyway. Chuck here being aggressive. Boots that one 10 rows up.
1: You also have a guy called Christian Pulisic in the wings and waiting. And how long does he want to...
0: McKennie crossing in errantly. Is this the right game for him? We've seen some physical moments.
1: I'll tell you in about the 65th minute. We'll see how the second half goes. And I'm sure that's what Mauricio Pochettino's thinking as well.
0: And Vincenzo Montella on the other side so badly needs his team to put in this kind of performance to get a result just to try to calm the waters at home. About 30 seconds to go in a half in which the U.S. led early, 2 minutes and 15 seconds in. That lead lasted a little over 7 minutes before Turkey ended up taking the lead. Brendan Aaronson to the corner is going to chase this down. Has support from Joe Scally. Scally cuts it infield, clips it up in the air. Reyna waiting for it, not going to get it, at least at first. U.S. will get a throw out of it. Final seconds of the half. Does the referee give him time enough? No. He's going to end the half there. So the U.S. changed up, knowing for sure they're going through as group winners. Some frustration, some adversity. And the Turkish fans so disappointed that their team is going home no matter what happens here tonight. They are encouraged by what they have seen. 45 minutes down, 45 to go here in Los Angeles, where it's Turkey 2, the United States 1.
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3: 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My name is Jackson Feltz. I am alongside the three-time national champion head coach Pete Fewing. We are here for the halftime show to break down that first 45 minutes and look ahead to the second half in this final game of the group stage for Group D. The United States have already won Group D. We saw that, and Mauricio Pochettino decided to change his entire starting lineup. And then for Turkey, they have already been eliminated, but they get two goals to lead the U.S. 2-1. Pete, what did you see in the first 45?
4: Well, the first two was great. We had a corner kick to the near post. Weston McKennie unfortunately missed on that one, but then it went to the other side. Now it's coming from the left-hand side, and I'll tell you what, Trusty is somewhat wide open, if not completely wide open. He gives himself a great first touch and then smashes it near post on the left footer just as it comes off the carpet. So terrific start in that regard. But then we talked about before the game, let's get a rhythm, right? And let's be really secure at the back. And then you got to give Turkey credit. They score two terrific goals in the 10th minute. McKenzie got caught in two minds. He went with a runner instead of the ball. I think if he had it over to do it over again, he'd go to the ball and nullify the chance right there. But I'll tell you, great little 1-2. Guler tucks it away. Matt Turner could do nothing on that goal, but frustrating because we talk about it. This is a chance for all these guys. He could come up with a huge save. It just went under his arm, but Guler just pounded it. So, and then in the 30th minute, left side, go down the flank. Good little overlapping run. Third man running. And they get to the end line. They cut it back. Yeah. We're just not quite tight enough defensively. And it slips through. A little bit of ball watching, for the defense. So that's not great. We did get a couple chances just near the end that can give us some optimism. But when you do change 9 field players and your goalkeeper, there's some growing pains with that one. So it'll be interesting to see what he does the second half.
3: Yeah, we'll talk about the second half later. I think Pete, the question for me right now, and this goes back to the conversation we had in the pregame show, is when you know that there is essentially nothing to play for, except you want to just stay on a roll. You want to keep the train rolling down the tracks. The 10-man switch, including your goalkeeper, the only change that didn't happen was Weston McKennie. We talked about the high risk, high reward.
4: Yeah.
3: And you don't want the train stopping. You want the train to continue to roll. And I think we saw in the first half, Pete, the high risk, not work well because you do get the 3rd-minute goal. But if you lose this game, does the train stop? Do you lose the momentum? And right now at this moment, I feel like the momentum has been lost.
4: Well, you get a little heavier. You know, we've been talking about all these games that we've been watching and you win and it's not exhausting. It's not tiring. You feel elevated when you get in the locker room after a 90-minute performance. Winning solves a multitude of sins, right? But when you lose, and all of a sudden you're back to square one, and you talk about the momentum. It's just not just the momentum with the team, but the momentum with the nation.
3: Yeah.
4: Getting behind our U.S. team and being very excited about it. It's been really a wonderful deal these 3 games to see the support. So, and then you kind of have to go back to square one, right? Because now Pochettino has to say, okay, I'm going to put this guy back in. So having said that, when you're down 2-1, if you can rally and come back, that's a great thing to build on as a team, and so show the team's character. But they're a bit disjointed. It wasn't good, the marking, and so they've got to come back. And Turkey A is elevated, right? They're going to want to come out of here. Again, I said it before the game. Everybody wants to beat the United States of America, right? All right. You're beating
3: in Los Angeles.
4: In Los Angeles.
3: Yeah,
4: there's all the star power that we're seeing around the stadium. So, Turkey is not going to back down. This is their last World Cup game. They know it. And so the U.S. has a bit of an uphill climb.
3: Well, the round of 32 is set. The United States will take on Bosnia and Herzegovina in the round of 32 at Santa Clara Stadium coming up on July 1st, 5 p.m. Pacific, 8 p.m. Eastern. That is set for the U.S. In terms of this game, in terms of the second half, the United States is down 2-1 right now to Turkey. We will take a break. We will come back and get to some keys to the second half. 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
2: Coming up on July 1st at 5 o'clock p.m. Pacific time, 8 p.m. Eastern time, they will face Bosnia and Herzegovina in the round of 32. The winner of that will go on to the round of 16 at Seattle Stadium there on July 6th. So we are looking forward for that game on the 1st for the United States. But in this game right now, they are down right now by a score of 2-1. Our keys to the second half are brought to you by Fox One. 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Pete, the United States are down 2-1 right now. Of course, they don't have to win this game, but I want to get some keys to the second half in terms of what you want to see from this team, and just simply for the element of momentum that we talked about, do they actually need to win this game?
3: Well, we're all greedy, and it'd be great to get 9 points and get the U.S. back on track. The first half, there was some loose marking. I bet every player who came off the field at halftime wants to go back and redeem themselves in the second half. So, one, tighten up the marking at the back. Make sure you track your runners. Don't get caught ball watching. That's number one. Number two, we've had some success on restarts as far as opportunity. Weston McKennie had a great shot from distance, which may pull the defense out a little bit. So the flanks, we could do better on the flanks. I haven't seen Pepe too much in this game, Weah too much in this game. So those guys can finish. They're good goal scorers. We've got to get them service. We've got to get them involved. I am curious if they go to two up front as they did in the second game. But that was an adjustment because of roster changes.
2: And Berhalter right now has a yellow card. Yeah. So Berhalter out, Haji right in would fit in with your two forward idea. And watch out for yellow cards too, because two yellows obviously means a red card. But across all these three group stage games, anybody who had a yellow card coming into this game, if they get a second one in this second half here, then they would be suspended for the round of 32. That's an important clarification to make. Nobody who started already had a yellow card for Mauricio Pochettino. So that's to note. And listen, Pete, for the momentum aspect, if you are to bring on some of your normal starters, perhaps a Christian Pulisic who's coming back from injury, you know, any one of the normal starters that we saw didn't get rotated out, if they come off the bench and they get this team a win or a point or in the form of a draw, that could get that momentum back, because it's our starters showing, yeah, this is why we are the starters. We can get the job done.
3: Yeah, when we give up a goal, you can see that the players kind of collapse and think, oh man, I'm not a starter, right? That's just, and that's the way it is. That's the way it is for players. That's the way it is for fans. That's the way it is for coaches.
2: Yeah.
3: So if the starters come in, they absolutely cement their spot, for starting in the next one.
2: So we will see what Mauricio Pochettino does, especially we'll see what he does coming right out of the break here. So we will send things back down to Los Angeles Stadium. We will be back for the post-game show to wrap up whatever happens and wrap up this group stage for the United States, who once again have clinched a spot. They have clinched the win in Group D. They've clinched the round of 32 against Bosnia and Herzegovina coming up on July 1st. We'll send things back down to LA for the second half. 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
3: It's going to be more open and his for the taking. And momentum is a real thing. 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
4: Mauricio Pochettino making his way out onto the field. As of now, Carly, I don't see any subs have been made.
5: Yeah, look, it wasn't a great first half. I think the first 10 minutes they came out strong and did well. Now we're going to see what this team is made of. They've had a near perfect start for this World Cup, and you're going to have to weather the storms throughout this World Cup. There's going to be ups and downs, and these players have to dig deep. They've got to come out stronger this next half, figure out it tactically, whatever is needed, and subs are going to make a difference.
4: We will see you on the post-game show. Now we send it back upstairs. John Strom, Stu Holden.
6: Rob, ironically enough, these two teams faced off in a friendly just about a year ago in Hartford, Connecticut. Only a handful of players in this game tonight played in that game. But the exact same thing happened. The U.S. scored super early. Turkey has scored twice, had a 2-1 lead at the break, ended up winning the game 2-1. Can the U.S. find a way to change that outcome tonight? Can this group of players and anyone off the bench keep this train rolling, keep a perfect record in the group stage going for a first time ever for the United States? We know who they're playing. We know when they're playing in the next round. It's a matter of how they get there. And indeed, no changes made for either side at the break. What are you looking for here early second half?
7: Who's going to set the tone from both sides? This Turkey A team, that's a good looking ball out to way. It's going to sail out. This Turkey A team came to play, and they came with nothing to play for other than to spoil the party and go home with a little bit of pride. You'd like to see this U.S. group do the same thing now. Really set the tone in this second half. Play with an intensity. Move the ball quickly. Be dynamic. Be powerful. That's what we've seen from them throughout this tournament. Can they get back to that, and can they find something and potentially go on and win this game?
6: Kenny won the header. It's knocked down. Good job by Pepe throwing his body in there. That allows Aronson to collect, and he has his pocket picked from behind. Clean tackle, says the referee. And then he says clean tackle by Weston McKennie to win it back. Reyna for Wea. Wea to the byline, cutting it back. No one there except for Özcan to clear. Mark McKenzie resuming hostilities there with Yilmaz up front. Helps to win the ball back. Gio Reyna. And Tim Wea once more.
7: Yeah, Aiden's defending him well, really well. Been saying that all game. As soon as Tim Wea gets the ball, he is closing down that space so aggressively. And I think when you see a defender play that way, sometimes as a winger, you can play the ball and then move quickly off it. If you see your guy coming, there's going to be space in behind. I think that's something you could potentially look for if Wea can combine with Gio Reyna. That's an underhit ball. It's going to work.
6: Get away with it there because Celik couldn't take it cleanly. Long for Tim Wea to chase. Does he have the speed? No. It's going to be cleared out for a U.S. throw. January, real quick, what's the word from the U.S. coaching staff?
8: Well, the first thing Jesus Perez told me, it was a difficult first half for us. They have quality players, precise playing inside. We need to be better. He did like some of their options more from set plays. He said the effort is there. We will compete and try to win it in the second half. He expects much more intensity to start the second half.
6: And Aronson winning a corner for the U.S., number six of the game.
7: And you're hearing the crowd getting a lift. I think that's important early stages of this second half to do what they did at the beginning of the first. Get this crowd excited.
6: Played short, Aronson. Berhalter clipping it back post. Trusty was in the area, didn't get a leap off. Gio Reyna trying for the same thing he did against Paraguay. Takes the deflection, punched away there. Chakir, the goalkeeper, might have been able to just take that catch cleanly, but he gives the U.S. a throw instead. McKenzie's going to come across. Referee already giving the count as McKenzie tries to load up the long throw. Man down for the U.S. Ball's knocked down.

0: United States, but it's definitely his best. Long throw into the box, U.S. putting pressure again on the set pieces. It's normally Berhalter putting the set pieces in. Instead, this time it's a throw. He's on top of the box. Watch the technique right here. Stay over the top of it, hits it with the laces into the ground, and it skips off the wet grass into the near post. Grabs the ball and says, let's go. We're not done.
1: His dad played for the U.S. at a World Cup. His mom was a national title winner at North Carolina. This is a young man built for this. Given his opportunity just in the last year to play for the United States. Second career goal for Sebastian Berhalter. They score 2 minutes 15 seconds into the first half. They score 3 minutes and 6 seconds into the second half.

And now Berhalter under some pressure. Matt Turner able to get rid of it. Switch for Yildiz, too long.

0: McKennie knocks it forward. Reyna trying to skewer it further to Ricardo Pepi. U.S. players, including Christian Pulisic, have just gone to start warming up to the side of the U.S. bench.
1: And you did get a shot of Mauricio Pochettino and his coaching staff leaning over, kind of having the conversation. And that is absolutely the start to the second half that he and this team would have wanted. Now, what do you do from that? Do you let your levels drop? Or do you keep going and you keep that intensity high? That is the strength of this group.
0: Berhalter first with a loose ball. Aaronson has Pepi on the run. Ricardo Pepi's cut off. Just enough there by Kabak, the defender. Kanyildi is on the run. Trusty tracking that one. Backdoor is able to recover and knock it out in front of Aiden.

0: Look long for Yildiz to chase. Miles Robinson is there first. McKinney, Aronson. And he's hauled to the ground. Wanted to go quick. And that early ball out was blocked. And now it's taken quickly again into the space for Tim Weah. Hayden able to recover his position, and Weah was offside.
1: Too many times for Tim Weah. When you try to make these runs, you're living on the edge a little bit. But he's looking right down the line right now. He can see where the back line is from Turkey. As hard as it is, as much as you see the space, as much as the timing of the run is important, you have to try to keep yourself on side. It's too many times for Weah in this game.
0: And that's not just line of sight from the assistant referee. That is the semi-automated offside technology is assisting in that call in the moment. Because a couple of those have been awful tight. It's going to be a foul committed by Miles Robinson. Tomorrow across our Fox Network's top spot in Group I on the line. Terrific game. Erling Haaland in Norway. Kylian Mbappe against France. That'll be in Foxborough on Fox over an FS1. Senegal needs a big win against Iraq, looking for their first ever World Cup result. Senegal trying to sneak in as a third place finisher. Coverage starts at 2 p.m. Eastern, 11 a.m. Pacific, live on Fox and FS1. Berhalter on the receiving end of a tough knock there. Slow to get to his feet. That's how it looks. Australia and Paraguay still scoreless up in Santa Clara. And it wouldn't be a guaranteed thing if it finishes drawn that both are through. It would still be a bit of a nervy wait next couple days for Paraguay as the group stage wraps up Saturday night. So now all the other third place finishers end up. Weah picked it up and kept it in play for Pepe, who reverses it, gets it back. Weston McKennie. That was a good job there by Kökçü to jump the passing lane. Back to the other way, Yılmaz trying to get Yildiz on the run. Good work by Miles Robinson there to break that up. Scan the QR code on the screen. Vote for your Michelob Ultra Superior Player of the Match. Sebastian Berhalter, goal and an assist. Not a bad choice so far. In his first career World Cup start. He's been to the World Cup as a spectator with his dad, both as player and coach, now on the field and being impactful for the United States tonight in this heavily changed team in a game that they don't need anything from a standing standpoint. They know they're winning the group. They know they're playing Bosnia and Herzegovina Wednesday night in Santa Clara. But it's a chance to do something no U.S. team has ever done before at a men's World Cup. Win all three games in the group stage. That's an offside flag and a U.S. free kick. From Jenny Taft downstairs, Christian Pulisic imminent. He's got his penny off. He's receiving instructions from the assistant coaches. This place is going to go bananas. Aronson from Berhalter had to get the referee out of his way.

0: one of the better spells of possession we've seen from the U.S. in a while. Robinson just walking it forward. Gio Reyna. Joe Scally. And Scally was offside.
1: There he is.
0: The fans are not reacting to that. The fans are reacting to Mia Hamm and Julie Fowd on the video board.
2: And they're going to react just as loudly, I would imagine, for Christian Pulisic coming into this game. But awesome to see a couple of U.S. women's national team legends in the building.
0: And we'll see who Pulisic will replace. Took a kick in the left calf in practice in the days before the Paraguay game. It was starting to tighten up and irritate him late in the first half. He has not played since. Tim Way will be coming off. Christian Pulisic makes his return.

0: Well, the last time we saw him on the field in this building in game one for that 45 minutes against Paraguay, he was unplayable. Just lightning quick combination plays, so dangerous on the dribble, quick touch there inside, and he's going to want it. He's missed out on being a part of that last win.
1: Yilmaz beaten to it by Miles Robinson, out for a trickier throw. And that was part of Pulisic's conversation with Jenny at U.S. practice yesterday. Sitting, watching, celebrating, but itching to get back on the field. The last game and a half on the bench. Arda Güler. After a long spell of U.S. possession, a long spell of Turkish possession. Willie's got it away from two. U.S. trying to chase a little bit more here. Now Molly running forward, already one assist. And Turner's there. He's got Gio Reyna out on the near side. Reyna fouled as he releases it. Here's Christian Pulisic on the ball, on the run for the first time. And Pepe will cycle it around for Reyna. Pulisic wants it back. He's got his arm up. It's clipped in. It's Christian Pulisic. That would have been too perfect. It's out for a U.S. corner.
0: But here's Pulisic, just so positive in his running. Takes the ball across his body. Instant thought, run at the back line. Now he's got his hands up and he was onside. Lovely little chip ball from Reyna, finding Pulisic, who just can't quite get his body in front there, but he has won this corner for the U.S. And they have been dangerous on virtually every single set piece.
1: Sebastian Berhalter to take. Goal and assist tonight. Trusty couldn't do anything with that.
0: But I'm sure there's people thinking, why would you put Pulisic into a game like this that for the U.S. doesn't really change a lot? Well, the reason you put him into a game like this is because you don't want him going almost 3 weeks without having been on the field. As Julie Ertz and Jill Ellis, World Cup winning coach for the U.S. women's national team and World Cup
1: teammate
0: winning player.
1: Teammate of ours last summer as
0: indeed.
1: Well, Julie Ertz, for a little bit.
0: But you want Pulisic getting the feel and the speed of the game and touches on the ball and confidence, and he might find a goal in this game. And that just boosts him and makes him feel like he's back. You can't replicate games in trainings. And even he's got to trust the left leg as well to know he can still do it. And he's not second-guessing it. So you can see he looked sharp early in his touches, but that's why you get him into a game like this and get him some real match time.
1: And Vincenzo Montella, the Turkish coach, with one of his assistants in a long animated chat there, pointing to that far side of the field. Trying to figure out their counter move here. Half an hour to go in Los Angeles. Both teams have led tonight. Both teams know for sure what happens next. The Americans on to Santa Clara. The round of 32. The Turks are going home. Pulisic's on the run. Christian Pulisic! Save! Rebound missed! Brendan Aaronson!
0: Well, what a ball from Berhalter. But watch where Pulisic starts on the run. He's at the top of the screen. He's staying as wide as he can to be able to run inside and time the run really well. He's got Pepe across. Can't quite pick him out. I wondered if Pulisic would maybe cut it back onto the right foot. And then even there, Aaronson tries to take that one first time. He had so much time. I don't think he realized how much time he had to maybe take a touch, settle himself, and get a better look at goal. But instantly you see the impact of having a player like Pulisic with his ability to just constantly put a back line under pressure. Great ball out from Berhalter, though.
1: Joe Scally's hurt behind the play, moving very gingerly right now. Here he is on the ball. We'll see if it's just something he can work his way through. The U.S. bench were very animated, trying to talk to him, figure out if they need to make a sub. The U.S. statistically dominant tonight. Can they make that dominance pay? Here's Pulisic once more. And And the U.S. multiple players look like getting ready to come on. Scally hooks it across. Pepe Pulisic off the post. Aronson will keep it in play. McKennie blocked. Spins it behind for a corner. And the goalkeeper's down for Turkey.
0: The crowd responding to what they're seeing in this second half. It's been a totally different game. Turkey now, the team sitting on top of their box. They can't get out of pressure. U.S. overwhelming them. And they've got a ball into the box. You've got three players attacking the ball. Pulisic doesn't know too much about this. It almost scores off his shin. And Shakir reacts to it. Does he get a touch? He did. Look at that. The left fingertip. As Pulisic just redirects it, really not knowing much. Would that have snuck in? I'm not sure. But it's a terrific save. And in doing so, he's injured himself. He's still down getting treatment. And then the cutback ball after to Aronson found McKennie.
1: That is what the roar was for, you just heard.
0: And we, those of us that watch a lot of Major League Soccer, one of the owners right there of LAFC, the great Will Ferrell, just, this is Berhalter. What a goal. That was the focus, really, to stay on top of that. Goes through a lot of bodies, through the legs of Ozcan.
1: How hard is that? It looks simple.
0: It's
1: how
0: very
1: hard is that?
0: Well, how often do you see that one blasted over the top of the crossbar? Because guys are trying to hit it too hard. If you focus on technique in that moment, it's still hard. So that was a terrific goal, and it nearly took the net off. That started the tone of this second half, and it feels like now the U.S. really on top, pushing for a third. But it's really, Turkey haven't had the ball. They haven't had possession because the U.S. have made it difficult for them. They're not sitting back off them.
1: And you see the huge statistical edge the U.S. has. Ercan Çakır, the Turkish goalkeeper, getting treatment all the while. The U.S. do have Alex Freeman and Max Arston, not at the fourth official's position, but in the bench area, looking like they might be about to come on. U.S. are preparing to take a corner. So you've got a banged-up goalkeeper here. You've got some real momentum in the building. Berhalter, outswinger, header looping wide in the end. Mr. McKennie, that was asking a lot to steer that on frame.
0: That's a tough one because he's coming back away from the goal to try to redirect that one to the far post. Just even the body language of the U.S. players when they're pressing. I'm seeing Pepe, he's down in almost a sprinter stance, ready to come and put instant pressure on the ball. They force Turkey into a turnover. Now the U.S. Oh, a little slow there.
1: Comes wide. Kenan Yıldız. Joe Scally, is he 100% right now? He's backing up defending. Yıldız hands it off. Elmaly into the middle. Dangerous ball. Austin Trusty, the only man there to get it clear. That ball's going to stay in play to midfield. And you see Trusty talking to his teammates. And the referee is doing a good job because that ball went out of play at midfield and Turkey were trying to take the throw in a lot closer to goal. A reminder, the United States will play in the round of 32 next Wednesday night in Santa Clara against Bosnia and Herzegovina. Coverage starting at a special earlier time, 6 p.m. Eastern, 3 o'clock Pacific, right here on Fox. Just plan your whole day around it. It's going to be a wild scene. It's an incredible opportunity. The opportunity the U.S. has, if they can win that game, they go back to Seattle in the round of 16. They would play a quarterfinal here in L.A. This is a once-in-a-lifetime chance the next couple of weeks for these American men. What can they do with it? And we will have our second half hydration break. U.S. brings momentum into the break. Chainers look like they're in the wings. Pulisic is on the field. The pantomime boos from the fans. It is 2-2 here in Los Angeles. Sebastian Berhalter, goal and an assist tonight. The final act to come in the group stage for the U.S. Next.
2: Colorado. 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
8: In Los Angeles, 20 minutes plus stoppage time to go. As we said, whatever happens here, the U.S. knows where they're going. No one's going to leave this building thrilled if the U.S. doesn't win it. How do they win it?
10: By doing the things that have gotten them to this point. It's been the main thing I've, in people that we've talked to around stadium. It's like, oh, okay, we thought and expected the U.S. could beat Australia and Paraguay, but it's the way they have done it that has captivated this country. And so what do you do now? You go for the win, and the win is there. You can feel the momentum, Owen Wilson in the house, and you can feel that this team wants it. And I think Pochettino is going to be aggressive with his subs. I think he wants to really go and finish this group stage with 9 points, and it's been a much, much better second half from what we saw in the first half.
8: The U.S. are not making any subs now, and it sounds like it'll be likelier to be Serginho Dest than Max Arfstein if and when they do. Matt Turner, walking to the bench, was having very intense conversations with all of his defenders, particularly Mark McKenzie. You saw that moment right before the hydration break. Austin Trusty was getting after his teammates. Berhalter is being pulled back there. There's no foul. He pops up and knocks the ball away with his head and then commits that foul.
10: Now, he was fouled about three different times trying to break forward there, and then he commits a foul. They're trying to play quick.
8: Yilmaz in chase. Matt Turner, it bounces off Yilmaz, and now it's a sprint to the ball. Only one of them is allowed to use his hands. U.S. hitting the post a moment ago. Fingertips of the goalkeeper off the kneecap or something of Christian Pulisic, who is on the field now in his return from a left calf issue. Pepe trundled over, not for the first time.
10: And Pepe hasn't really been involved in front of the goal, but I really want to give him credit.
8: Aronson, Reyna was alert. Brendan Aronson picks it up. Aronson lost the handle, lost his footing.
10: But just credit for being willing to come deep and underneath and taking the ball in some tight positions. When the U.S. split their midfield, he's been really key. It's been a key point of both strikers. When Balogun's on the field too, doing some running that's unselfish for the team.
8: Guler wanted it inside. Kenan Yildiz gets it outside. Running at Joe Scally. Yildiz cutting in. Curling shot. Didn't miss by much.
10: Year old. Yildiz plays at Juventus in Serie A, just really exciting young player, tons of talent, tons of ability, calls his own number, tries to get Scally off balance, comes inside, even gets McKenny down on the ground, he's trying to bend it to the far post. Montella thought it was going to bend just enough, but it didn't.
8: Yildiz and McKenny have been teammates for 3 years at Juventus. This is the first time they've ever played against one another.
10: Look at that from Pepe.
8: And Aronson just beaten to it. Weston McKennie wasn't able to chase it down. And now his club teammate Yildiz gets it away long.
1: Trusty big challenge in the air. Mark McKenzie and Boris Alper-Yilmaz, they have had quite the tussle tonight. McKenzie kept that in play as he got it clear. And still scoreless in the other game. That's better for Australia than it is for Paraguay. Australia a draw. They're in as a second-place team. Paraguay are going to have to sweat it out the next few days. Turkey have a man open on the far side. They're not able to take immediate advantage. Celik there was able to sprint, bounce off the ad boards, and keep it in. Get back the energy they took into that hydration break. The ball is still in play. Berhalter trying to help defend. Scally helping defend. U.S. throwing. Looking here down at, this might be three subs, in fact, down to the U.S. bench we're looking at right now as Pulisic gets a touch and gets it away. Trusty under pressure, knocked out for a U.S. throw. Does look like Alex Freeman is amongst the group. Looks like Sergiño Dest, looks like Alex Sendejas as the third. Would be a World Cup debut for Alex Sendejas, the last man to make the roster, coming off of a monster couple of years in Mexico with Club America. Pepe wins the header. Celik hooks it in the middle of the field, pop forward. McKenzie strong enough there on Yilmaz. Pulisic wants this ball. He gets it with immediate company. What sort of burst does he have coming off the injury? Instead rolls it inside for Brendan Aaronson. Aaronson across for Scally. McKenny. Scally hooks it in the middle. No one there. Yeah, yet to make any subs here this evening. They changed their lineup out quite a bit, knowing they're eliminated from contention to move on. Quarter hour to go. And those three subs are ready and waiting for the U.S. as it comes wide to Weston McKennie. Joe Scally couldn't quite accelerate to that ball, although it's going to be pressure corner on the defender there, Bardakci. Good work, Joe Scally, U.S. corner. Ninth of the game. And the U.S. is saying that they do want to make the subs. Yes. Gio Reyna, first to come off. Brendan Aaronson is next. Had a great chance to score a few minutes ago.

0: And indeed, Joe Scally looked at it, banged up a few minutes ago, will come off. So great moment for Alex Zendejas. Alex Freeman coming off the goal in Seattle. Des has had a terrific tournament. And the U.S. one remaining available substitution. Des immediately on the ball. Pulisic now. Wants on his left, and he scores! He just missed! Boy, it looked like that was it.
1: I thought so, too.
0: He lost his plant foot and everything.
1: From our angle here, we're diagonally behind this one, and as he comes across on his left foot, it looked like it was going to sneak in that far post. But they worked the set piece short, and nobody came out to pressure Pulisic. He takes it onto his left. He thinks, all right, you're going to let me shoot.
0: McKenzie needs some help. U.S. able to win the ball back. Turkey furious. There's a little running there by Kökçü to step in front of Weston McKennie, win that ball. Yildiz rolls it forward. Miles Robinson steps up, clipped into the space for Pepe. Can he bring it down in stride? Kabak slides across to deal with it. And another slip, that time by Zendejas.
1: They got numbers wide here, Turkey. They've got an opportunity. The U.S. got to rotate over.
0: Hayden, Yılmaz, working on Mark McKenzie. McKenzie able to force him back. McKenzie got to be careful here. There's pressure coming. Hits the eject button. James Corden, the After Hours crew on Fox Side. Not just a nightly wrap-up of today's World Cup action, but so much fun that they're having. Some terrific segments. Rebecca Lowe kicking soccer balls and cakes.
1: I saw that.
0: Last night. That'll be on Fox tonight at a special time after your local news. What a great addition to our team James Corden has been here at this World Cup. We've got 12 minutes plus stoppage time to go here in Los Angeles. Before we start the clock for Wednesday night in Santa Clara, round of 32, winner go home, Bosnia and Herzegovina, the opponent. U.S. trying to recover a bit now. They're on their heels defending. Yılmaz running forward. I like to come across. Not all the way cleared. Arda Güler held it in. Kenan Yildiz has it now. Yildiz. Matt Turner. Good, solid hands. Well, that was a shot or a cross. And now transition the other way. Pulisic. Just going to kind of walk it forward. He's got Weston McKennie making a big run. It was a bit under hit for Berhalter there, and it's a turnover. And it's now Turkey the other way. In for Arda Güler. Yildiz. Kökçü. U.S. able to recover their numbers behind the ball.

0: Here's Artegüller out wide. It's good work by Freeman to knock it away. Dest throws a body in. U.S.
1: Dest wants the ball here to go quickly.
0: Here they go. It had to wait for it. And it wasn't quite able to pull that off. Serginho Dest wasn't quite the throw he was hoping for as well. 10 minutes to go. Yılmaz in, Kökçü out. Aiden, Kökçü into the stands.
1: And finally, Turkey are going to go to their bench and make a couple of changes. As Kökçü, who scored in the first half for Turkey, puts that one well over. Dest is almost played in by Freeman. Dest looks hungry for the ball, the way he has the whole tournament. He's been a player we've talked a lot about, his 1v1 dynamic movements, his intensive running.
0: And he's feeling confident right now after a couple of years of injuries. We saw him yesterday after practice, and we're trying to explain to him the permutations, who are they going to play, and he basically said, we'll play whoever. Bring him on. All right. It's not disrespect for an opponent. It's confidence in what you're doing as a team. Pulisic is in Dejas for help. And Pulisic has it poked away. Trusty stepping forward. Couldn't win the ball back. And again, as we said, two subs in the wings for Turkey, their first of the game. They know they're going on a plane home tomorrow to a very unhappy Turkish public. Regardless of what happens here, can they at least provide something positive for themselves and their people? It would have been the long-awaited return to a World Cup for the first time since 2002. But a disastrous World Cup in the end, eliminated after losing the first two games and not scoring a goal. Good U.S. pressure to win the ball back. Zendejas has Pulisic calling for it. Berhalter, Weston McKennie, good spot. McKennie is trying to cut it outside. He lost his footing as he loses the ball. Here comes Turkey in transition. Yildiz running forward. Swept away from behind Mark McKenzie. Boy, players are slipping all over the place. Artegüller picks it up. Berhalter defending. Artegüller got Berhalter on ice skates. Rolled to the far side. Too far for Yılmaz. Has to wait now for the support. Trusty defending. Rolled in. Good cutback. Aiden's cross. Popped in the air. Miles Robinson. Turner staying at home. Robinson able to get it clear. Zendejas pressure, but he couldn't get to that ball in time. Bardakci carries forward.
1: Yeah, frenetic sequence there for the U.S. defensively, but doing enough.
0: Ball more slipping
1: over
0: and sliding.
1: Yeah, slipping and sliding everywhere. And you know, even the one there where, as you referenced, Berhalter ends up going to ground, but he did enough because Artegüller was shaping up like he was going to hit it with his left foot. And to be able to make him to have to stop and know that that's blocked, even though you go to ground and you're out of the play a little bit, he doesn't want to hit it with his right. So then they have to pass the ball wide and the opportunity was gone. But there's, yeah, all over the field right now on both sides, players who are having to make hard cuts are slipping and sliding.
0: 30-year-old Çalar Soyuncu will make his World Cup debut, replacing Çelik at right back. Can Özün will come on as well. He played the last half an hour of that frenetic chase of Paraguay in the last game. Kenan Yıldız makes way for him. That was Pulisic running in stride, and Zendejas couldn't play the pass in and then commits a foul trying to prevent the breakout the other way. And we've made this point. It's Ilkay Gündoğan who's... Davorshuker is there. We've made this point a couple times. It's worth repeating. This result doesn't affect anything for the U.S. other than momentum, feeling, energy, emotion.
1: But there's a much better feeling and momentum in this second half.
0: There's a wonderful opportunity for what we've already seen, to your point. It's been a better second half. A wonderful opportunity to punch in a winning goal here. And what that would mean for this building and for the fans across the country. Malik Tillman is preparing to enter fifth and final substitution for the United States. You see how statistically dominant it's been. Both teams have led. Turner in between Pepe and Pulisic. And then Trusty put it behind Zendejas. Yilmaz looked like he had a seam. Didn't get the pass. Uzun just on the field. Here's Uzun again. Gets inside of Zendejas. Wide it goes. Soyuncu just on the field. And Trusty blocked the cross. That was Aiden, in fact. Weston McKennie will make way. He's put a lot of minutes in. He's one of the guys that Mauricio Pochettino said came in with a great rhythm. That's why he was trusted today. He's going to hand the captain's armband to Christian Pulisic. He's going to run off on the far side of the field.
1: And a large ovation from the crowd. He's just been sensational throughout this tournament. Driving force, really, defensively, offensively, creating chances all over the field. Doesn't matter what position you put him in. He's made this team better. It's what we expected and hoped.
0: Everything you would have hoped from him this season he's had. More to come. More important things to come for this U.S. team, for all of them. The tournament really gets real next week. Pulisic. Pepe couldn't take it forward. Able to recycle it. Berhalter able to keep it. Final minute to the group stage. We know the site, we know the date, we know the opponent for the next U.S. game in the knockout stage. How do they arrive? That becomes the question. Alex Zendejas now. First chance really for him to do something big on the ball with some space and time. They'll use Pulisic as a decoy. He'll hook across in. Pepe wasn't in there. It's not fully cleared. Pulisic battling there. It's knocked free. Tillman. Back heel. Pulisic has Zendejas. And the offside flag comes up. So the suggestion is that Pulisic was offside when Tillman backheeled it.
1: It's fun when they get into these little situations. We'll see who ended up being offside. Was it Pulisic on... Yeah, maybe just his right leg as he was trying to come back on to get himself onside. But when they get in those little situations, the little combination plays that the U.S. have and all the guys that are comfortable, tight spaces, knocking the ball 1-2 touch.
0: Orkun Kukçu scored the second Turkish goal, is subbed off. Kaan Ayhan, 31-year-old, born in Germany, making his World Cup debut. He's been playing for Turkey for a decade. And now gets to say he's played at a World Cup. Good flick there. Yılmaz splits the defenders. Yılmaz, can he keep his balance? No, he couldn't get anything on it. Turkish fans are howling. The bench is somewhat more subdued. Tillman is sandwiched. And I suppose the referee's logic is, if I'm going to let one go, I got to let the other go as well. Good back pressing by Pepe, but it doesn't work because it ends up right back at the feet of Ayhan, and then it peters out for nothing.
1: Trusty does just enough here without making a foul. He gets a body on him. He's got a little bit of a pull. He's got the inside track, so Yilmaz is pulling him too. So I think that's part of the decision. And then he pulls out of the way. Absolutely not a foul. Ends up being terrific defending. Because he's strong, he stays on his feet, he's not leaning his shoulder in to knock him off balance, to make a foul without getting a bit of the ball.
0: Pulisic is chopped down by Ozan Kabak. And he's going to have a word. Zendejas. Austin Trusty scored the opening goal for the U.S. tonight. Pulisic, Trusty. Deflected cross. Pepe trying to get in. Trusty's down in pain. U.S. are out of subs.
1: I didn't see what happened when he played that ball in with his left foot. It was like a challenge came right in.
0: And this is a concern beyond the state of the game. Just a concern for Austin Trusty. What a moment he had scoring his first career U.S. goal.
1: And he's saying, you see Pepe's giving the sign there of sub. We've got to sub him.
0: But they can't. this will add to the stoppage time.
1: There he is, top of the... so he gets stood on his ankle at the end of that play. Watch his left leg. So it looks like he almost twisted the ankle, and he's holding that left foot, and he's still down in the same position. They've called over to get a stretcher on to get him off.
0: So they put up the number 7. This is where you're almost better off not even putting up a number yet, because we're not going to be playing for a while. And this is such a concern, such a shame to see Austin Trusty down in pain like this at the end of a great night for him. Okay, we'll make their substitutions. Hayden on the right wing will come off. Sanchon Cavici will replace him, making his World Cup debut. Boris Yilmaz up front. He's had quite the night, he and Mark McKenzie. And Mert Mulder, who's a defender, will come on, so that'll reshuffle things a little bit.
1: Trusty is walking currently, so he's
0: got to stay off the field for a minute here.
1: Yeah, and he's walking loosely with a pretty heavy limp on that left leg. So I'm interested to see what he ends up trying to do or deciding, or what the training staff decide to do, and is it worth it to do potential any further damage to what he might have done in that moment. But it is a good sign, at least, that he's able to get up and move.
0: So we put 7 up for stoppage time. We've lost about the first 2. Tillman knocked down, no foul, gets up. U.S. throw, pushing and shoving at the end of it. And you still see Trusty there and talking with the training staff. And he's trying to jog now, see if he's able to continue. Berhalter off the throw, returns far side. Dest into the middle. Pepe's there, facing the wrong way. Recycles to Freeman. Out to Zendejas. Zendejas walking it in. Zendejas, that shot was blocked. He was trying to set up for a left-footed curler. Freeman slips, lost the ball. Now the U.S. got to defend in transition. Cavici running forward. Dest waiting for him. Back across to the near side. Tillman couldn't take that out of the air. Artaguler picks it up. Austin Trusty wants to re-enter once the referee waves him back on. The U.S. are defending this with 10 men because of the Trusty injury. Trusty's back on now. Gritting his teeth the whole while. And they're going to send Dest out to defend wide. Trusty stays inside. 4 minutes at a minimum still to play here in Los Angeles.
1: To your point, that's a guy gutting it out right now. That rolling your ankle like that, whatever he's feeling, the amount of pain he's in, he's pushing through. He's kind of limping as he goes, but they've dropped Dest back into the left back position now. They flipped him to the other side, put Zendejas, the U.S. playing 5-4-1. And I think with that, just saying, look, okay, we're not conceding goals. Let's be a little bit more conservative and give Trusty some help with him being back out on the field.
0: Kristen Press, Tobin Heath. More U.S. legends in the building is Alex Zendejas. Speaking of guys gritting teeth in a lot of pain right now, as he got smashed by that ball. We're going to get a replay, whether for better or worse. It's a reminder, it's a World Feed telecast. And here's a chance for the U.S., perhaps, that gained possession. 3 minutes at a minimum still to go. And they give these 70,000 fans one more chance to roar tonight. Pulisic continues his run forward. Berhalter, Pulisic. Pepe around the outside. Ricardo Pepe blocks. Second chance. And it's a handball. It popped up on Pappy there.
1: Just couldn't quite get the angle to take this one first time and sweep it home. U.S. split the field open. Ends up being a good block. Lovely wait on the pass first to Berhalter, finding Pulisic. Then he split the defense to find Pepe. And for all the work he's done, he would have loved to cap that with a goal to call game and put the U.S. ahead 3-2.
0: 2 minutes at a minimum still to play. Robinson couldn't win the ball cleanly out of the air. Avicii picks it up wide. Chance to cross. No one in there. Freeman heads it away. Welcome those of you now joining us on FS1 who've been watching Australia and Paraguay. Final moments in Los Angeles. Both teams have led tonight. U.S. knows they're going through as group winners. Can they cap off a perfect group stage? Can Turkey, already eliminated, get a win against the host to take with them on the plane ride home tomorrow? This cross is going to be clipped in. Matt Turner's there. Is there a chance to run? Christian Pulisic is on the field for the U.S. the second half sub. Sebastian Berhalter, goal and an assist tonight, picks up the ball. Final minute at a minimum. We might go more because of the Austin Trusty injury. We'll see.
1: This crowd wants this team to go for it here and finish the job.
0: Freeman into the space, but it tails out. At the very least, though, have you been pleased? George Weah, Tim Weah's dad, former World Player of the Year, looking on. Have you been pleased with what you've seen from the U.S.?
1: Yeah, pleased, because, look, let's go back to the beginning. The U.S. came in with 6 points. They sit top of the group. They're advanced. They know who they're playing in the next round. They make 9 changes to the starting lineup against Australia. And so you're thinking, inevitably, this is a Turkey team that's playing free without anything to play for. It's going to be a tough game. So the U.S., the fact that for the first time really in the tournament, faced a bit of adversity, they go

Lance for a cross, comes back to the top of the box. Now it's clipped in at the backside. Matt Turner, it's stabbed home. Turkey, a score, the winning goal in the 90th.

0: for the U.S., that's a bit of a gut punch. And it's Turkey with a little bit of pressure off what was a set piece on the far corner. Everybody gets sucked to the near post. And Usman just sneaked around the back. It started with the nutmeg from Arda Güler on Christian Pulisic. Usman puts it in, goes underneath Matt Turner. It was cleared at that near post. And Ayhan puts it in for what you would assume is the winning goal for Turkey. So that changes the feeling for the U.S. It doesn't change anything in the grand scheme of things, but it certainly changes how they feel going home tonight into that round of 32 match.
1: That's the final whistle. Turkey go home with their heads held high. And for the United States and Mauricio Pochettino, start the clock. Wednesday night, Santa Clara, California, knockout stage, winner go home against Bosnia and Herzegovina. Whatever has happened in the group stage is over. Now it's about full steam ahead to the knockout stage. Go make history if you're the United States. To Rebecca Lowe, we go right now in our studio up the road in L.A. as it finishes.
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8: Well, I think John Strong said it the best. Turkey may be going home tomorrow, but they are partying tonight. It is a final from Los Angeles Stadium, and Turkey have defeated the United States by a score of 3-2. We welcome you into the postgame show. My name is Jackson Feltz. I am alongside the three-time national champion, head coach Pete Fewing, and the United States. To end the group stage has fallen, but it does not change anything because they have still won Group D. They won Group D going into this game, and they will be facing Bosnia and Herzegovina in the round of 32. That is July 1st, 5 p.m. Pacific, 8 p.m. Eastern, here on iHeartRadio. And for the United States, the attention will turn to that first knockout round game. But for tonight, it is a 3-2 loss, and the final goal for Turkey came at the death, 98th minute. And Pete, I think the question on everybody's minds is, does that late goal, does the winner for Turkey, does the 2-2 draw turning into a 3-2 loss, does that change the momentum of this team going into the knockout round?
9: Honestly, I don't think it does. It's unfortunate. It was a good goal. They nutted Christian in the corner, played it back, good ball through. What I do think is it shows that we've got to be a, we talked about at halftime,

0: better defensively because we let a guy get wide open at the back post. There was a flick on that got that ball to that back post. So we've got to be better, right? You can't allow those crosses. You know, if Christian gets nutted in the corner, right, is there another guy to stop it? So we let service come in. We weren't marked up as well as we could have been. But I liked the response in the second half all the way up until the last kick of the game, which was the goal for Turkey A.
1: While you were speaking right there, we got a view here of Los Angeles Stadium, and all the players and the team staff and everybody with the national team is all together in a circle in the middle of the stadium there at Los Angeles Stadium. And they're doing their post-game prayer, but just looking at the faces of players and of coaches and of staffers, it's not a jolly mood. It definitely lots of disappointed faces, lots of down faces. And, you know, I hear what you're saying about it's not going to interrupt momentum. And I think if you had finished 2-2, then, okay, we won the second half. Christian Pulisic came on. A, he didn't re-injure himself, which is great. B, he looked very good. He looked very quick, looked very smart, was making great plays as we expect from Christian Pulisic. But I think losing 3-2, Pete, I am immensely concerned because looking at those faces, that is right now a down group. And in the locker room, it will be down. You imagine it will be quiet, and they're going to have to rally themselves in the next week and turn this into a rallying cry to say, all right, back on the horse. But that's something that, you know, is unfortunate. We talked about it in pregame. Like, you know, for Mauricio Pochettino, he rotates his squad, all but one player. Is this a 3-2 loss if you don't do that? If you rotate half the squad instead of the full squad, does that loss turn into a draw or a win? And I mean, and that's what's kind of frustrating me right now, where the train didn't have to stop and now the train has stopped.
0: Yeah. And the looks on the faces, you would hope it'd be like that. You would expect it to be like that, yeah, for sure. The way Christian Pulisic came in and really was phenomenal on that left-hand side. His change of his pace, yeah, his first touch, all his runs, dangerous, go straight to the goal, draw defenders, open it up for other things. Hey, if he started the game, maybe it starts different for the U.S. They get an early goal 2 minutes into the game, right? And maybe the way he went at players over and over in the Paraguay game, but also in the game with Senegal as well. Senegal, he was just, boy, so dangerous on that left-hand side, created a goal, created an assist to Dest. So had we started the game with him starting, you know, and there was talk about that. I think Clint Dempsey in the pregame was saying, you know, if you're injured or you're coming off an injury, you'd rather start because you get a better warm-up.
1: Yeah.
0: So hard to know, but they should be disappointed. The good news, you said it, is that they've got a week to regroup. So they should be disappointed tonight, should be quiet in that locker room tonight, but then tomorrow morning, all to play for, round of 32. You know you're playing, right? And you're in L.A. This run, we have a very fortuitous, we're on the West Coast, San Francisco, back to L.A.,
1: right,
0: or Seattle, then L.A., then Dallas, and New York, New Jersey. So it's a lot of West Coast stuff, same time zone. So disappointed tonight. Recover tomorrow. Get your minds back focusing on the next one.
1: Absolutely. Well, let's take a look at what happened tonight in this 3-2 loss for the United States. 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Things got started in the third minute for the United States. It was Austin Trusty, his first goal for the United States. Congratulations to him. It was a corner kick, nearly a goal before the corner kick, but it was the corner that went to the back post. Nobody covered him. Trusty put it into the back of the net for the 1-0 lead. Then Turkey A, two goals, 10th minute, 31st minute. They get it the back and then they get the lead. Both of them very, very good buildups and very good plays, taking advantage of a rotated United States team. And they certainly deserved both of those goals. Second half started, and Sebastian Berhalter, the midfielder from the Vancouver Whitecaps, an absolutely incredible goal in the 49th minute. Take a look at the replay if you can. one of the great goals we will see at this World Cup from distance, tucks it in near post, just inside of the goal, and makes it a 2-2 game. Then, 98th minute, Turkey get the winner. It's heartbreak for the United States, but again, it doesn't matter for their standings, for anything looking ahead to the round of 32, except for momentum. They're still the winners of Group D. They still head to the round of 32 to face Bosnia and Herzegovina in the knockout round, Santa Clara, California. That will be July 1st, 5 p.m. Pacific, 8 p.m. Eastern, as the United States are in the knockout round. We'll get a break. We'll continue talking about what is the end of the group stage for the United States. We'll have more coming up. 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

0: listening to the 2026 World Cup on iHeartRadio. Welcome back to the postgame show, everybody. Jackson Feltz alongside the three-time national champion head coach Pete Fewing. It is the end of the group stage for the United States men's national team. They have already won Group D going into this game. Head coach Mauricio Pochettino changed his entire starting lineup except for one player. And after 98 minutes, Turkey getting the winner in the 98th minute is a 3-2 loss to Turkey to finish the group stage. The United States will now face Bosnia and Herzegovina in the round of 32. Santa Clara, California will host U.S. men's national team against Bosnia and Herzegovina coming up July 1st, 5 p.m. Pacific, 8 p.m. Eastern. We will have that on iHeartRadio. Okay, Pete, the question I have is, considering the fact that Mauricio Pochettino changed 10 of his 11 starters and had all of those backups, I'm wondering who helped themselves in this game to get more playing time and who hurt themselves with not good enough performances to now get maybe less playing time moving forward. Let's start with the good.
1: Yeah, you know, Danny Jackson on his broadcast always says it's about 15 or 16 guys that are going to play the majority of the minutes unless it's, you know, sort of garbage time, which doesn't happen too often in a World Cup. So to me, the guys who kind of put themselves in that group of 14, 15, Berhalter, what a great goal. You know, as a goal and an assist in the three games. He looked the part. He looked confident on the ball. He smashed it from the edge of the box and knew exactly what he was doing. It's a much easier to miss those shots than to make them. Trusty's goal also, and he looked good. He looked sharp. Yep. You know, sometimes guys just look a little more confident than other guys. Trusty and Berhalter, I thought, did a good job. Tough for Weah, Aronson, Pepe. Pepe, I felt like, wasn't as strong up front as I'd like to see him and really didn't separate to create shots for himself. Reina was okay, in my opinion, but didn't really do anything that made you go, who was that, right? So, and that's Trusty getting a goal. And Berhalter, yes, it's easy and obvious to say that, but they did other things where they were good on the ball as well. So, Joe Scally, I thought was good at the back. But again, our back four gave up three goals today. So that's going to be on the radar,
0: yep.
1: Right?
0: Yep, absolutely. Well, attention turns to the round of 32. United States, Bosnia, Herzegovina will face off Santa Clara next Wednesday, July 1st. Again, 5 p.m. Pacific, 8 p.m. Eastern. That is where the knockout round will begin. Attention will turn from this loss to that game. Here we go. Group D winners for the United States. A loss tonight is how they finish the group stage. Want to thank everybody. Mike Schacker here, our technical director. Terry Ryan, our engineer. Pete Fewing. My name is Jackson Feltz. We thank you so much for listening tonight. Once again, it is a final at Los Angeles Stadium. Turkey has defeated the United States, and now we have the knockout round ahead. Everybody take good care. 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
17: Welcome into it, Broncos Country Tonight. Grant Smith, Zach Seegers. Usually one of us is behind the board, but tonight we're both hosting. Zach, how are you, man?
18: Man, I'm great. Happy to be filling in for you. It's always fun to be talking ball with you, filling in on the show with you. So, yeah, I'm just excited to be here.
17: Me too, man. Coming off the final group stage game for the U.S. and the World Cup, tonight's result didn't even matter because they were so dominant in their first two games, advancing to the knockout stage and winning their group. Looks like they might play Bosnia-Herzegovina. I'm sure I got that wrong, but it looks like that's who they will most likely be playing. That could change with the last couple of group stage games coming up in the next couple of days. But man, what an exciting time for the U.S. soccer team to kind of take over the sports world here in the U.S. And usually, you know, this is a downtime of sports for us in between the Nuggets and the Avs playoff runs and Broncos training camp about to start up. But man, we got something to cheer for this time of year.
18: We really do. It's so exciting. One of the like old sports memories that really sticks with me is going to some of the public watch parties for the, I would have been the 2014 World Cup. It must have been in Boulder, like on Pearl Street. And it was just such a fun time. And that U.S. team wasn't as good as this one. It was just like, ooh, I hope they can make it out of the group of death or whatever. And they held on and they made it. And I remember, you know, seeing the parties in Chicago, and it was a unifying experience I felt for like a lot of this country. And I thought that was really cool. And this time around, it's like this unifying experience for the world, at least from the American perspective. And it's been really cool to experience. And this team is so great. Like, that's the other cool thing. The path is lining up for him pretty well. Like you said, Bosnia and Herzegovina is not the most threatening team. And their second round opponent, I believe, is shaping up to be not too terrifying as well.
17: Yeah. And one of my favorite memories, I think I talked about this with Nick Ferguson the other night, but I was in Europe for the 2014 World Cup, which of course was in Brazil, but I got to go to all these different watch parties and each country while their team was playing. So we were in Netherlands and Belgium and France and Germany.
18: Oh, wow.
17: And one of my favorite memories from that trip, other than that solidifying me as a soccer fan because of how passionate and ravenous almost the fan base is being in a bar in Paris with a bunch of other Americans and watching the U.S. team win a game to make it out of that group stage. And it was like, wow, this, I get why people are obsessed with soccer now. And it's fun for the whole world to get that feeling and to get to see, like you said, get to see that different side of the U.S. than what they just hear through the news. Because as we know, news is usually negative stories. And when they get to see some of the better sides of our country that they don't always come to light in their newscasts or however they get their news these days, it's really cool to see them experience things that we kind of take for granted in our own country now.
18: Yeah, and there's so many different amazing stories to see. It seems like even more of a celebration than something like the Olympics is, you know, every 4 years.
17: Right.
18: It's been so cool. And, you know, there's a lot of teams trying to win it all. There's teams just trying to make it out of the group stage. And then there's teams like, you know, Cape Verde or Curacao, where it's like, whoa, they scored their first World Cup goal ever. Or they got a point with a draw for the first time ever. Watching Ghana hold on for.
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6: KOA News Time, 10:30. I'm Carrie Mack. Highway 6 at milepost 263 closed in both directions. And the reason, a new rock slide. We'll keep you updated as more details come out about this. And lawyers for Luigi Mangione are in talks with federal prosecutors about a possible plea deal.
7: Sources told NBC News an agreement looked close earlier in the week, but has since fallen through. News of the federal plea talks follow recent indications in the state case that the defense might look to pursue a psychiatric defense. Attorneys later withdrew their notice that Mangione would claim extreme emotional disturbance. Mangione, who faces federal and state charges in the fatal December 2024 shooting of UnitedHealthcare CEO Brian Thompson, has pleaded not guilty. I'm Lisa Carton.
6: And the Rockies are back in action tomorrow as they take on the Minnesota Twins at 6:10. Don't forget, you can catch pregame coverage right here at 5:30. Our next update at 11, I'm Carrie Mack on KOA.
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20: Welcome back to it, Broncos Country Tonight. Grant Smith along with Zach Seegers, both of us getting to host on a rare occasion here. Zach filled in for Ben last night, so he would get rid of his Barry White, Sean Drotar voice, and hopefully it's a little bit better today and tomorrow and leading into next week, but we'll have to wait and see if I need to bump back with more Barry Manilow or Barry White songs tomorrow on KOA Sports. Zach, before we get to the NFL six-pack, some big news in the NBA the last couple of days. Of course, we saw LaMelo Ball get traded to the Minnesota Timberwolves, pairing him with Ant after the Julius Randle trade. What did you think about the addition of LaMelo Ball to the T-Wolves? Does that make them better after losing Julius Randle, or does it seem like maybe they're hedging their bets and maybe if Ant moves on, they've at least got another superstar to sell to their fan base?
31: Ooh, that's a great perspective. I actually hadn't even considered. I've gone back and forth on this trade. When it first went down, I was kind of like, I love this as a Nuggets fan. I don't really view LaMelo Ball as like a winning player.
20: Yeah, me either.
31: And, you know, I just, I do view Naz Reid as a winning player. I think LaMelo Ball is better than Naz Reid, but he's kind of one of those guys. I know Bill Simmons has talked about them before, but, you know, sometimes you see a player put up 30 on a bad team, like Jordan Poole with the Wizards. And I don't think LaMelo Ball is that bad, but it's You know, it's, I wonder if he's actually that conducive to winning basketball.
20: Well, and like on an up and coming Charlotte Hornets team that made the playoffs for the first time in a number of years, especially with LaMelo Ball. I mean, they're ready to move on from him as they're building up this young up and coming team. I mean, that gives me a little trepidation as well. Is that, okay, why were the Hornets willing to give up LaMelo Ball for Naz Reid, who is a great, I mean, we've seen him tear apart the Nuggets a couple of times in the playoffs, but you would think if LaMelo Ball is who we think he could be and the Hornets believe that, they would have asked for more or not moved on from him.
31: Exactly, because that's the other thing. The reason I ultimately land on thinking this is a win for the Timberwolves, even if I could see it blowing up in their face, they gave up so little. They give up ostensibly one first-round pick. There's three first-round pick swaps in there, but they're very unlikely to convey, unless right. You think Charlotte's going to be a whole lot better than Minnesota in the coming years, which maybe if they trade and Ampton Man's out, that could happen, but it seems like that isn't going to do anything for Charlotte. So they're probably getting Naz Reid in a first-round pick for, again, this what seemed like the central pillar of their franchise. Yep. Like, yes, they've got Knipple coming up and they've got Brandon Miller, but LaMelo Ball was, he's obviously not Jokic's level, but the Jokic of that offense. He was the engine of the offense. And I mean, the streets of Charlotte are now safer, but I don't get what else they're getting out of it.
20: Maybe that's all they needed was just to get him off the roadways in Charlotte, North Carolina.
31: I'll say Minneapolis residents, look out, Jordan Addison and LaMelo Ball.
20: Another big story that broke earlier this week out of the NBA, Giannis finally getting his wishes granted and leaving the Bucks, heading to the Miami Heat. Here's Shyam Charania on Pat McAfee Show. I believe this was 2 days ago, talking about the trade and how it came to fruition.
1: There were a few different offers that came about. You had teams like Boston, obviously Boston and Miami were the finalists, but there were other teams, Minnesota, Portland, Golden State, Cleveland had interest, The Lakers had interest, a few other teams had interest. But at the end of the day, Giannis had 1 year left on his contract. That meant he had all the power, all the leverage in the second apron collective bargaining era to be able to dictate where he wanted to go. And at the end of it, there were two teams that he was willing to sign a long-term contract extension with. That's the Boston Celtics and the Miami Heat. And so there were two totally different offers. With the Celtics, it was Jaylen Brown and two first-round picks. With Miami, it was what we saw. Tyler Hero, Khalil Ware, Jaime Jaquez, as well as Kasperis Jakaciunas. Three unprotected first-round picks, one pick swap, and one second-round pick. That is a group of cost-controlled, rookie-scale contracts, significant draft capital, and that's an admission from the Bucks that we are now going to take a step back. We're going to evaluate this team. We are not in this win now contention state, because you're not in win now contention state with Giannis. Jaylen Brown is one of the best players in the world, but the Celtics were willing to offer multiple first round picks with him to go get Giannis. So they had made the calculation that we would rather have Giannis than Jaylen Brown. The Bucks felt the same way. So if you're going to try to compete and contend, you want to do it with Giannis. Otherwise, you take a step back, collect the different cost control players and move forward and move on. And then obviously Miami now. Pat Riley, he gets his big fish, his white whale, to pair with Bam Adebayo. And this is a history. Pat Riley has a history of doing deals where he goes out and gets the best players in the world. LeBron James went there. Chris Bosh went there. Alonzo Mourning went there. Shaq went there. Jimmy, now Giannis.
20: Now Giannis. Pat Riley adding another superstar to the team he is the general manager of. Who do you think won that trade? I mean, obviously, in the short term, it looks like the Miami Heat, because you're getting one of the best power forwards in NBA history. But the Bucks got a haul back, along with some decent young players. I mean, Jaime Jaquez and Tyler Hero are legit NBA players. They're obviously not on the level of Giannis, but they're quality players. And you saw them take a couple of great picks in the draft the other night that I think add to that nice young nucleus they're going to start having up there in Milwaukee. So I think it's a win-win for both sides, since Giannis clearly wanted out of Milwaukee.
31: I think it ultimately is a win for Milwaukee. I wonder how long Giannis is going to be happy in Miami. You know, it's a nice locale, certainly, and no state income tax will help. But if that Miami Heat roster looks a lot like the Bucks roster he was unhappy with, you know, you get one other star, you know, maybe not superstar, but star, you know, Bam, as opposed to Miles Turner or Dame Lillard or Chris Middleton. And then beyond that, there's not a lot of great depth. And so if he felt he had to get out of Milwaukee because he couldn't contend there, I think Miami, the clock's already ticking to do some really clever stuff with this roster, because Norm Powell's ostensibly going to be out. Andrew Wiggins is starting to get up there. He's probably, you know, their third best option and a critical one now. They're going to be leaning hard on Bobby Portis, who they also get in this deal. I wonder how long that works out. Meanwhile, I think you were dead on. The Heat get, or the Bucks rather, from the Heat get a bunch of talented young contributors and a pretty good draft haul.
20: Yeah. And, man, I was somehow in a dream world hoping that we were going to trade like Jamal Murray and maybe Christian Brown and some picks to the Bucks and get Giannis beside Joker, because what a duo that would be. I mean, we see the alley-oops from Joker to AG. If we had AG and Giannis, which would probably never happen with them together, but obviously it was a pipe dream, but I was living in it for a moment. One more, basketball thing here. The Nuggets trading out of the 26th pick in the NBA draft, and then the Spurs selecting who I thought would be a great fit for the Nuggets, and Terrence Reed Jr. from UConn. Like, what are the Nuggets doing here? I mean, are we going to see any big moves? Is it going to be a complete run it back, and they're going to find a way to keep Peyton Watson? What's happening here with our Denver Nuggets?
31: The lack of commitment from the Kroenkes just feels very frustrating to me. We look at how the Kroenkes manage the Rams. You look at how the Walton Penner Group manages the Broncos in the same city, and how they're all in on winning and competing at the highest level. And it does not feel like the Nuggets are doing that. Alex Rodriguez is far from one of the richest owners in basketball. Nowhere near the Kroenkes. The Wolves are going into the luxury tax for the third straight year because they got Ant and they want to try and win. And they make this aggressive move with LaMelo Ball. Grant, if you were the Hornets GM, would you rather have Naz Reid in one first pick or Jamal Murray and a first round pick? Jamal Murray and hell, I'll throw in Christian Brown. Yeah. I'll throw in a lot to make that happen. It does not, it feels like they're asleep at the wheel, and I hope I'm wrong, but. And then there's that video that goes viral of Josh Kroenke telling everyone to stop clapping. It just, the vibes coming out of that building feel bizarre.
20: How times can change so quickly in the NBA and all professional sports. I mean, we were just celebrating a championship a couple of years ago, and now it's like everything's up in the air once again. Makes me need a drink. Let's get to a quick NFL six-pack.
13: It's time for the NFL six-pack.
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13: 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One.
31: According to The Athletic's Nate Atkins, not to be confused with the Broncos tight end, Ty Simpson has failed to separate from Stetson Bennett in the Rams quarterback two competition. Atkins is also reporting there's now significant concern inside the Rams facility about their backup quarterback situation. What do you make of this report? And will this Ty Simpson pick live in infamy if the Rams fail to win the Super Bowl during this all-in season?
20: Yeah, I think it will. I mean, I think it's a smart move long term to try and get your guy of the future. We know Matt Stafford is aging out. This will probably be his last year, but who knows if he has another MVP caliber year. Maybe he'll come back and run it back one more time if they do fall a step or two short of winning that Super Bowl. But you hear Sean McVay talk about Stetson Bennett still all the time. So I wonder how happy he is with this draft pick. We saw his reaction on draft night. I wouldn't be surprised to see Ty Simpson start as the number three guy there for the start of the year. And it just seems like such a wasted draft pick in the present moment. It could be great in the long run, but in the present moment, when you're all in on this season, going out and getting Myles Garrett and you've got your MVP quarterback back in the saddle, I think it was a waste of a pick in the first round for someone that could impact your team positively now, but it could be a win in the long run.
31: Reminds me of the Warriors trying to do the two timeline thing, and it just didn't work out. I think you got to commit to one timeline and hope for the best.
20: Would have helped if I would have played some music there at the beginning under the six pack. We're doing it all here at Grant Smith and Zach Seegers on Broncos Country tonight. On to the next story.
13: Two.
31: This week, the NFL announced that they wouldn't be holding a supplemental draft, preventing Brendan Sorsby from entering the league until the 2027 draft. What do you make of this move by the league? And do you think this is fair to Sorsby?
20: I think it is fair, because I think he would have got a year-long ban probably if he would have been drafted this year in the supplemental draft. I think this is their way, the NFL that is, of saving face and just saying, hey, if he wasn't allowed to play in college football or gambling on the game that he plays, we're not going to let him play in the NFL this year as well. He's going to hold out. He's still going to get drafted, probably not as high next year after not playing and playing the game at any level next season, unless he somehow makes it to the UFL for a season. But I think it's a smart move. It's a good look for the NFL, and I think he'll still be drafted in the top three rounds of next year's draft. But I think it was smart on their part to not have that supplemental draft.
31: I fully agree. I think this is maintaining a smart pattern for the NFL where you're not allowing players to skirt the rules. Terrell Pryor, when he entered the supplemental draft, the NFL suspended him because they didn't want teams or players rather just skirting the rules and entering the NFL. This is a good way to keep that precedent. And man, he broke the sacred rule.
20: He certainly did. I mean, and it wasn't just like once or twice. Like we saw it with Uwazurike on the Broncos who got in trouble, but his track record was nothing like Brendan Sorsby's with a number of bets he placed over multiple years.
31: Yeah.
2: Three.
31: Dramatic difference. Yesterday, the D1 cabinet approved a new eligibility rule that will now give college players a hard 5 years to play five seasons. That clock will start when the player either starts school or turns 19, whichever comes first. Do you like this new rule by the NCAA? And I got asked, does it even matter considering they couldn't enforce their own gambling policies against Brendan Sorsby?
20: You know, that's a great part that you brought up there at the end is, does it even matter if they can enforce it? Because it seems like the NCAA is just losing its power left and right. But if they can enforce it, I like this rule a lot. And it's not because of I was worried about the older players sticking around longer. I mean, this all started in COVID when they got that free year and you saw 6-7 year players that were still at the college level, older than some of their peers at the pro level. But I like this for high school athletes. Like I feel like this reinvigorates high school recruiting and college football and college basketball and even college baseball, because a lot of those guys were getting left out because players were hanging around so long in their respective sports at the college level. So I think this is good news for high school athletes that were maybe getting overlooked these last couple of years because of those older players in each sport.
31: That's a great point. I think it's really good for them. And I think it's good for also just guys' development. Now with NIL, there's more reason for guys to stay in school, you know, get their degrees, further develop as athletes. And now it doesn't matter if you have an injury waiver or not, or you got a red shirt or not, you get five seasons to play. I think that's a positive ultimately.
2: Four.
31: Lions starting cornerback and PS2's podcast co-host Terrion Arnold was arrested last night in connection to an alleged armed robbery and kidnapping. Life in prison is on the table as far as sentencing goes, so it's a very serious situation. Said, focusing on the football side of things, assuming he misses a significant amount of time this season, can the Lions still challenge for an NFC North title, and can they return to contender status without Arnold?
20: Yeah, I don't know, man. I mean, he's a great player. And what is he doing? Like, I'll obviously wait to see how all of this plays out in the court of law, but
31: it looks bad.
20: Just being attached to something like this, like you're a multimillionaire living your dream playing the NFL. And from the clips I've seen of him with PS2 on the podcast, he seemed like a pretty stand up guy, but obviously you don't know what goes on behind closed doors. And when the cameras aren't on, this looks really bad. I think the Lions, they're going to have to add some depth somewhere if this story is as serious as it sounds. But who else is out there to replace someone of that skill level? You really can't find another player like that just coming off the street. So this is a big year for the Lions. They disappointed last year with high expectations. They got to do something this year. They got to at least make the playoffs, and they're hoping to come back and win the NFC North again. So I think it's weird times to be a Lions fans after so many years of failure, and then you get that taste of success. And now it could be gone just as quick as it came. So we'll have to see how it all plays out.
31: Especially at cornerback, it's going to be really hard to replace. I think maybe one positive for the Lions in this is they're used to a lot of injuries in the secondary and you know, patching stuff together on the fly. So hopefully that helps them here.
2: Five.
31: With him remaining a free agent, DeAndre Hopkins told the media this week that he doesn't want to force a signing and that he wishes to ideally wait for a contender to sign him. Are you surprised he hasn't been signed yet? And have we seen the last of Hopkins in the NFL?
20: Yeah, was there a list of teams that may have interest in him? Did you see any of that? Because I'm trying to think of what contenders may want to bring him in. I mean, obviously, he's been one of the best receivers of his generation, but it seems like the last couple of years, he's kind of been a forgotten commodity on the teams he's been on. I think he's still a very capable player. He's obviously lost a step or two, but I think he could still make an impact. So maybe he's just waiting for maybe a training camp injury on one of these contending teams, and they need a veteran wide receiver in their room, and that's when he'll sign.
31: Contending might be debatable this season, but the Chiefs, you know, they got the Rashee Rice situation. Yeah. Maybe something there. It's. I think he might have to wait till injury or you know, someone to become desperate. But I do feel like he'll get a shot. I feel, you know, some contender will have a bad break and he'll get a shot. But it does seem like he's on the last legs.
2: Six.
31: Last one. Zach Bond said former Broncos head coach Vic Fangio is taking this Eagles defense to the next level this year, which is pretty impressive considering how good the Eagles defense has already been under Fangio. With that in mind, Grant, who's going to have the best defense in the NFL this year? Is it the Seahawks, the Eagles, the Texans, the Broncos, someone else?
20: No, it's the Broncos. It's the Broncos. They're going to be the best defense in the league this year. I think all those other teams you mentioned will still have great defenses, but I think another year in Vance Joseph's system, a couple of more young guys making impacts, I think the Broncos defense is going to be legit, and I think they will be the top defense in the NFL this year.
31: How do you think they can take things to that next level?
20: I think it's just continuing what they're doing, honestly. Like, I just think Vance is going to get a little more creative, I think, in some of his schemes this year because he's had such a core nucleus of the same guys returning. And I think you just keep plugging and playing because there's so much depth, as we mentioned in the last segment on this Broncos team. The sky's the limit for them, especially on the defensive side of the ball.
31: Yeah, they're a very talented team, and I think there's a good chance they get some luck regression there. They had really bad turnover luck last year. That's like rocket fuel for a defense. I think they get better luck there, and maybe that is enough to catapult them into that top spot.
20: I think so, man. I hope so. We got to get more turnovers than we did last year. That's your NFL six pack. This is Broncos Country tonight on KOA, 850 AM, 94.1 FM.
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3: 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Ramos Law says slow down, be aware of the increased activity that summer brings to our highways. 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
28: KOA News Time, 11 o'clock. I'm Carrie Mack. A man police say attacked two people with a knife on Boulder's Pearl Street Mall Thursday morning has been arrested. He attacked a woman and she was able to get away. Police say the 35-year-old Marcus Vallis of Lakewood then approached a man and tried to stab him but did not make contact. The man threw his coffee on the suspect and fled. Vallis was arrested and investigators say he told police he came to Boulder to hurt people. Vallis is facing three counts of attempted first-degree murder. And former Pueblo County Coroner Brian Cotter and his brother Christopher, they're facing a total of 161 felony and misdemeanor counts.

0: flag, and they're inviting locals to help play a role. Longmont's Art in Public Places program is inviting the community to design a new official City of Longmont flag. Longmont Museum Director Eric Manson.
1: And the more that a community has a distinct identity, the more it becomes a place that people like to visit. And Longmont has a lot of great things going for it, and it's a beautiful community.
0: And those design applications are due by Monday, July 20th. And the Rockies had a bit of a break today, but they're back in action tomorrow when they go to Minnesota to take on the Twins. 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

0: Angels near the Pacific Ocean. Good morning, good evening, wherever you may be across the nation, around the world. I'm George Norrie, and this is Coast to Coast AM. Later tonight, investigative reporter Cheryl Jones on souls, then calls with Cheryl and her guests. I'll be there, too. Here's what's happening. Authorities in Venezuela say at least 235 people have been killed, more than 4,300 injured after two powerful earthquakes shook the country on Wednesday night, damaging hundreds of buildings. The death toll is expected to climb even higher as rescue teams work to find people trapped under the rubble. Leaders from around the world have offered condolences and pledged support as Venezuela recovers, including $150 million in aid from us. Meanwhile, U.S. officials say Iran's Islamic Revolutionary Guard Corps was behind a drone strike Thursday on a Singapore-flagged cargo ship leaving the Strait of Hormuz. The drone strike damaged the ship's bridge several miles off the coast of Oman. With more on today's events, here's Tom Danheiser. Tom, what do we have?
1: Well, George, the cargo ship was struck off the coast of Oman, testing the fragile understanding between the U.S. and Iran over navigation rights. Iran's Revolutionary Guard Corps rejected the new shipping lane through the strait, warning the vessels that use it will be in danger. U.S. President Donald Trump declared the war done and asserted that Iran will never acquire a nuclear weapon. Meanwhile, Secretary of State Marco Rubio is in Bahrain to coordinate a final settlement with Gulf allies, reassuring them that U.S. commitments remain firm. And Israel and Iran-backed Hezbollah continue to experience border friction in southern Lebanon despite a tenuous U.S.-backed ceasefire. George?
0: Thank you, Tom. Appreciate your reports. There's an active recall on two popular frozen food products sold across the U.S., Costa Rica, and Puerto Rico, according to an announcement made by Mars Incorporated. This is due to possible plastic pieces in the food. The products affected are two Morningstar Farms plant-based items. The following varieties are impacted: Morningstar Farms Buffalo Chicken Nuggets and Morningstar Farms Hot and Spicy Sausage Patties. What do we do about it? Let's go to food safety coach Jeff Nelkin. Jeff, what do we do?
2: Well, we need to find out a little bit more about what type of plastic we're talking about. And I'm sure they're doing an in-depth investigation as to the source of where the plastic could have been introduced. So they're certainly going to be testing and seeing, you know, what they can identify. But if anybody has any concerns, they certainly should call up their suppliers or sources where they purchased to get further details.
0: Could these be like shards of glass, these pieces of plastic?
2: Again, it's possible. You know, they send them out to a lab. Some companies have certain equipment, like x-ray equipment and various other types of equipment that are fanning the area of, you know, where the production is. And sometimes it can be anywhere from the product being wrapped in the plastic to plastic equipment being broken or shards of plastic or glass in the work area. It could even be on the vehicles that are moving equipment or product around, and they smash their lenses. And that's one of the reasons why I always put tape around anything that has plastic or glass so that the pieces can't go flying in all directions.
0: It's a good idea. Jeff's website, NelkinFoodSafetyCoach.com. A new set of research published in Proceedings of the National Academy of Sciences found that people consistently preferred negotiating with women over men across five studies. The women partners were rated higher on trust building, fairness, listening, and communication. That preference held up even in anonymous online negotiations where the other person's gender was completely hidden. Men and women ended up with similar financial results. The difference showed up in how people felt about the experience. Here's Kevin Randall with his weekly report on what's been going on in the skies. Kevin, what do you got for us this week?
3: Well, good evening, George.
0: Hi, buddy.
3: In the last week or 10 days, I have seen videos of several physicists explaining why UFOs don't represent alien visitation. They haven't bothered to look at the available evidence about UFOs. They have ignored what others have said, such as Clyde Tombaugh, and based their opinions on the vast distances of space. They have trotted out that old chestnut that given our current technology, it would take us 73,000 years to reach the nearest star system. That is, of course, using a chemical fuel system, which would have to be so massive that it would be impossible to create. I think we all realize that our chemical rockets, which allow us to explore the solar system, will not allow us to explore interstellar space. And we all knew that another technology is needed to allow for that. We also know that interstellar space is filled with hydrogen, and that the unshielded spacecraft approaching the speed of light would irradiate the crew, killing it and frying the electronics. The point is that we do not seem to be able to think in the future terms. There are already theories about how interstellar flight could be accomplished from bending of space to limit the distances to other ways to defeat the technological problems. I mention all this because it took 66 years to move from powered flight, heavier than air flight, of less than a minute to men walking on the moon. The science fiction of the 1950s became reality in the 1960s. Is there good evidence that we have been visited by creatures from another world? Well, there is evidence that some would say that is not proof, but the testimony can lead to proof. Socorro, New Mexico police officer Lonnie Zamora told both the FBI and military officials that he'd seen a landed craft and two humanoid beings from the inside on the outside. Alleged contradictions in his testimony were the result of the FBI and Army officers telling him not to mention the aliens to avoid ridicule and not to mention the symbol on the craft so that they might use that observation to eliminate copycats. Lieutenant Colonel Hector Quintanilla, who investigated the case for Project Blue Book, could find no terrestrial explanation for the sighting and labeled it as unidentified. He worked very hard to find a solution to that case, and while this is not proof of alien visitation, it's certainly evidence to support that theory. And now we learn that a Navy officer has been told by a colleague that he saw alien bodies. Roger McGinnis, while he was in vacationing in Wyoming, a man approached him because he, the unidentified man, had heard about McGinnis's book, Out of This World. The man said that he knew a retired Navy officer who had served as a military mortician who claimed that he had examined what he thought of as alien bodies, or what we would now call non-human beings. McGinnis, exhibiting an attitude in the world today that would have been ridiculed without a second thought just 10 or 15 years ago, asked a bunch of questions about the event. McGinnis told the man to try to find the Navy officer. That would move the story from third hand to first hand. And I suppose I should mention that Don Schmidt, Tom Carey, and I have talked to several people who fit into that category. For example, Barbara Duggar, granddaughter of the Sheriff George Wilcox in Roswell, heard from her grandmother that the sheriff had seen the alien bodies. More of these stories are surfacing, hinting that there are extraordinary revelations coming, but McGinnis suggested this isn't proof. It is just testimony, and that testimony could be leading us to the ultimate proof. And that's what we have for tonight, George.
0: All right, my friend, we'll talk to you next week. Kevin Randall talking about the latest on what's going on in the skies. In a moment, Tim Schwartz back with us. We're going to talk about the life of Nikola Tesla, and then later on, Tim's new work, The Persistence of Ghosts, right here on Coast to Coast AM. 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
6: And welcome back to Coast, George Norrie with you, Tim Schwartz back with us. Tim is an Emmy award-winning television producer and videographer, as well as a very accomplished author specializing in paranormal phenomena and unexplained mysteries. He's the author of several widely read books, including The Lost Journals of Nikola Tesla, Weird Time, Exploring the Mysteries of Time and Space, and his latest work, The Persistence of Ghosts. Tim, welcome back. How have you been?
7: Why, thank you, George. I've been great, and it's always a pleasure to get a chance to talk with you.
6: You do great work. How did you get involved in television in the first place?
7: Oh, well, you know, I was interested in movies and special effects. That's really what started it. And, of course, you know, I was born and raised in Indiana and didn't really have a chance to get into the movie industry. So I did the next best thing. I got into television.
6: Lots to talk with you about tonight, but I want to get in this, too. On June 27th, so just in a few days, you're going to be speaking at Paintsville, Kentucky at a Paracon conference, aren't you?
7: Yes, I am. It's the first Paintsville Paracon conference, and they're really excited. And I'm excited that they asked me to come down and be one of their guest speakers.
6: Give them our best, will you, when you're down there?
7: Thank you very much. I will.
6: Let's get into Nikola Tesla, first of all. He was born in 1856. He was a genius. He was Serbian, which is now Croatia. Came to this country about what time? When? How old was he?
7: He was just a young man. He was in his 20s, but he was already accomplished. And his professors at university, he studied in Austria and then later in Prague. And when he came to the United States, one of his employees, he worked for one of the early telegraph companies in Europe, and one of his bosses actually wrote him a letter of recommendation to Thomas Edison and said that, you know, this guy is a genius, hire him immediately.
6: I think Edison had something against Tesla. Was he jealous?
7: Well, it stemmed, first of all, Edison was suspicious of this kind of dapper, well-educated guy from Europe. And Edison gave Tesla a job where he had to fix a unfixable generator on the yacht of a friend of his, of Edison's. And none of his other engineers were able to do it. And he told Tesla, you know, if you can do this, I'll give you a bonus of, you know, $10,000, just some outrageous amount
6: of
7: money.
6: In those days, that was like a million.
7: That was a lot, yeah. And Tesla went and rewired this yacht and got it working immediately, you know, within just a couple of days. And when Tesla went to get his money and said, I fixed it, where's my bonus? Edison refused to pay him, saying that Tesla didn't understand the American sense of humor.
6: Oh, jeez.
7: Yeah, so Tesla quit. And then later developed his alternating current motor, which went right up against Edison's DC current, which he was pushing big, especially at first in Manhattan. And that's where the whole war of the current started.
0: And the alternating current motor was more favorable, was it not?
7: Oh, absolutely. A DC current that Edison was pushing would only travel so far down the line, down the wires, before it would have to be basically, revigorated and set. It's really like no more than less than a mile before there'd have to be another station in order to push it. And of course, AC current could travel for hundreds of miles. So yeah, AC current was definitely a superior technology, and Edison could see dollars, leaving his wallet, and did everything that he possibly could to try to undermine Tesla and Westinghouse and AC current.
0: Tesla died in 1943, and we'll get into what happened to him after he died and what happened to his files. What made him so smart, Tim?
7: That's a question that a lot of people have asked over the years. And, working with the late Timothy Green Beckley, who always had some fantastic books that he published, one of them was from an author who said that Tesla was an extraterrestrial that had been dropped off here on the planet in order to, help push us along scientifically. But I think that Tesla was one of these rare geniuses that just crop up periodically in the history of mankind. We had people like Leonardo da Vinci and Einstein and Nikola Tesla. And really, George, if it wasn't for Tesla, we wouldn't be talking on this show right now. We wouldn't enjoy electric lights. Radio would not have come about as early as it did. Television, so many inventions that Tesla came up with.
0: Well, he came up with the idea for the electric grid, didn't he?
7: Oh, yes, yes. It was Tesla's idea that if you could generate electricity in one location with the proper kind of wiring, you could send AC electricity, all around the world. But, you would have to have points in this grid in order for AC to continue on, basically the electric grid. And one of the unfortunate things with Tesla, or maybe the fortunate thing, was that when Tesla built the Niagara Falls station, the first electrical generating system in the United States, the award went to Thomas Edison to build the wires and the grid system. And that really irked Tesla, and that is why he decided that he was going to come up with a better way, a more efficient way to deliver electricity to houses.
0: Tim, tell us about this particle beam weapon that Tesla was inventing.
7: He probably first came up with this idea in the early 20th century, but he announced it in the 1930s. And you have to remember that, this was something that was seemed to be like straight out of science fiction, out of Flash Gordon, comics and serials. And Tesla's idea was that if you could take a rarefied beam of electrons and shoot it in a concentrated state, and then put within this beam, say like tungsten that had been not carved, but basically put into a dust. you put this tungsten in this electron beam, and it would act like millions and millions of bullets, electrified bullets, that could bring down aircraft and missiles. And Tesla's idea was that this was going to be a defensive weapon, and that small countries around the world could have this weapon and defend themselves from larger countries who had, you know, jets and planes and missiles and things. And it was a stroke of genius that he came up with this idea. But he couldn't sell it. He could not, with the exception of one country, but he tried to sell it to the United States. They weren't interested. He tried to sell it to other European countries. They weren't interested. It was such a beautiful idea for its time.
6: When he died in 1943 at the age of 86, was he penniless?
7: That, I think, is one of the myths about Tesla. Now, I mean, he wasn't the millionaire that he should have been, because when his electrical company was going bankrupt, basically because they were giving Tesla so much money in royalties, he agreed that because they actually went and believed in him at the beginning and gave him money, they supported him to build the original electrical system coming out of Niagara Falls. He said, I am going to waive my royalties because you were so... But, you know, support me with my future endeavors. And unfortunately, they didn't do that. They reneged on their promise. But Tesla probably had a little bit more money socked away than people think that he did, because he managed to live very well in very fancy hotels in Manhattan up until the time that he died.
6: Tim, when we come back after the break, let's talk about what happened to Tesla's possessions, notes, and papers after he died. And then we'll get into your new work, The Persistence of Ghosts, right here on Coast to Coast AM.
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0: KOA News Time, 11:30. House Speaker Mike Johnston facing a challenge from a group of conservatives who are pushing for the Save America Act.
1: The Safeguard American Voter Eligibility Act requires proof of citizenship to register to vote and the presentation of a photo ID to cast a ballot. The measure passed the House but stalled in the Senate over Democratic opposition. Meanwhile, hardliners in the House are indicating that they will oppose any procedural rules until the Save America Act passes. The stance would effectively ground most House floor action to a halt, as Johnson needs near unanimous GOP support on any procedural rule given the razor-thin margin in the lower chamber. I'm Chris Caraggio.
0: Climbers are gearing up to celebrate the America 250 Colorado 150 birthday on the top of each of Colorado's 54 14ers.
2: Honoring and loving our open spaces, that is what draws people to Colorado and keeps people in Colorado. It is part of the majesty of the place in which we live.
0: Commission co-chair Nathan Ritchie. Our next update at midnight. I'm Carrie Mack on KOA.
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1: We'll take your calls next hour with Tim Schwartz as we talk about the life of Nikola Tesla. 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
1: 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And welcome back, Tim Schwartz with us. Tim, is it true when Nikola Tesla died, the government raided his papers and took everything?
8: Yes, absolutely. The FBI had been interested in Tesla for quite a while. One of the reasons was that Hitler had actively sought to kidnap Tesla and bring him over to Germany to work for him. So at the various locations that Tesla lived, the FBI actually had embedded agents staying at these places to keep an eye on him. So when Tesla finally died, he was 86 years old, and the FBI, using the Custodian of Alien Property Act, seized everything that Tesla had. And Tesla had kept a lot of his material stored in a warehouse in Manhattan. So they came in, took everything out of his apartment in the New Yorker Hotel, and brought it all to this warehouse and confiscated it in order to, they claim, to look through it to make sure that there wasn't anything illegal in nature. Actually, they were looking for his secrets, especially of his particle beam weapon, his death beam. That's what they were really looking for.
1: Yeah, they were going after that, weren't they?
8: Oh, yeah, they were, which is really odd because he had offered it to them years before and they refused. And the Soviet Union had actually taken him up on it and using an American company had paid Tesla quite a bit of money for the blueprints for this device. So various scientists went through this material, including the paternal uncle of our current president, who was who worked for MIT. But they declared, at least publicly, that all of this material of Tesla's was worthless, that it was all just philosophical ramblings and supposedly washed their hands of it, but then it all disappeared into that black government box. Yep. Kind of like the end of the Indiana Jones movie.
1: Has anybody developed the particle weapon based on Tesla's technology?
8: We believe so, yes. In the 1980s, an American spy satellite actually captured the image in the Soviet Union, the then Soviet Union, of a device that nobody could explain what it was until somebody said, "This looks like a Tesla particle beam weapon."
1: Wow.
8: And they're almost positive that's what it was. So I have no doubt that after that, the United States, using the material that they still had from Tesla, built their own.
1: Switching gears, let's talk a little bit about your latest book, The Persistence of Ghosts. What does that title mean?
8: The title means The Persistence of Ghosts. If you look at ghosts, hauntings, apparitions, they have not changed for thousands of years. If you look at cuneiform writings from Mesopotamia, they talk about ghosts and spirits doing things that we hear them do today. You know, knocking on the walls, stealing things, throwing stuff, residual hauntings. You would think that if ghosts weren't real, that they would change as cultures change, as people change. But no, ghosts persist and act the same way throughout the millennia.
1: You really believe that?
8: Oh, yes, yes. If you look at, if you would go and tell, if you could go back 500 years, 1,000 years into the past and tell people a modern ghost story. You know, just you know, some of the poltergeist accounts. Heck, even the plots of various movies like Poltergeist or the Amityville Horror. People would nod their heads and say, yeah, that sounds familiar, and they'd probably tell you their own stories. That has not changed throughout the years, and that has always fascinated me.
1: In writing this book, Tim, what did you learn that you didn't know before?
8: I think one of the things that that ended up really fascinating me was this concept that we may be more than one, all right? Because of organized religion, we have been taught that we only have one soul. Ancient cultures believed that we had more, that we had different souls or spirits. You know, I'm going to use the word soul because everyone's familiar with that, but that we have different souls for different purposes. You know, we have the oversoul, the part of us that survives bodily death and goes on to the great beyond or heaven or whatever you would want to call it. But then there are other parts of us that don't ascend because they're not supposed to. Those are the parts that are associated with the material world, with this reality. Those are the parts that govern our egos, our desires, things like that. Those, I think, are the parts of us that remain behind because that's what they're supposed to do. They remain behind and dissipate eventually. Now, for people who have had, say, violent deaths or are preoccupied with sensual pleasures or addictions, those are the types that you'll find that probably stick around and haunt for whatever reasons. But they're not a complete consciousness like we think of the traditional ghost. You know, we think that a ghost is the personality intact, but I don't think it is. I think it's just a fragment of our consciousness that remains behind.
1: Do you believe that ghosts can go to hell sometimes?
8: That's a tough question because, you know, you get into, you know, all kinds of religious and philosophical. But no, I don't think so. I think that, as other people have said before, that, that earth would probably be hell. But, you know, when we think of heaven or hell, we think of that core consciousness of ours that ascends, that leaves the body and, you know, goes through the tunnel of light and things like that. I don't think that hell has been traditionally brought down to us is like that. I think that concept probably comes from what I was just talking about, these fragmented personalities that hang around until they, you know, and maybe that is the part that feeds new life, that starts the process all over again, you know, here on Earth in this reality. But no, I don't think that they would go to hell as we have been brought up to think of hell.
1: Tim, why do you think a ghost haunts? What do they want with that?
8: Well, and that's what it is, isn't it? What do they want? I don't even think that they know what they want. It's a situation, I think, where because they're fragments, they don't have the memories that we have. They only have bits and pieces. You know, when you have psychics and mediums who have attempted to contact the spirits, they rarely ever get complete answers. They just get bits and pieces of the the previous personality. And I think that these fragments they're obsessed with their previous life, traditions and rituals, especially burials. You know, throughout time, we've always had this tradition that if a person isn't buried properly or if the graves are disturbed, then the dead will, you know, get upset and come back to haunt the living. Now, why would that be the case? Because so many near-death experiences, they always report back, you know, when they're brought back, they say that they look at their body like we would look at a coat that you just thrown down onto a chair. They don't care. So why would a ghost care what happened to their body? You know, it's because those fragments, those little bits of memory that remain behind, are obsessed with tradition and ritual, and as well as all the physical pleasures, you know, that we had in life, and as well as say, like your house where you lived. If you look at a lot of hauntings, a lot of times they'll ramp up when somebody moves in and starts changing things, starts, you know, repainting the house. That really upsets the spirits.
1: We're talking with Tim Schwartz, the author of The Persistence of Ghosts and also the story of the lost journals of Nikola Tesla. What do you think of demons, Tim? Where do they fit into this thing?
8: Mm-hmm. Well, much like we were discussing about hell, I mean, I don't think that demons are fallen angels or anything like that. I think that, you know, like good, evil does exist. And so you have spirits, maybe not necessarily human spirits. You have to remember that there are probably non-human spirits that exist in this reality as well as human spirits. And these spirits may not necessarily have the best attitudes towards us. We like to think that we are at the top of the food chain, but I don't think we are. I think that there are entities that will feed off of us. The late Paul Eno called them parasites. He felt that poltergeist events especially were the results of non-human entities that used our emotions to feed themselves and would do things to elicit fear out of people. And so over the centuries, they've become our traditional demons.
1: What got you to write this book, The Persistence of Ghosts?
8: Well, there was a couple of reasons. One is that, you know, when I was writing books for Timothy Green Beckley, he never...
1: I miss him.
8: Yeah, I do too. I think about him every day. He never made any, the books that he wrote about, ghosts and hauntings were never very profitable for him. And I always, you know, I was always chomping at the bit based on some of my own, paranormal experiences. So, you know, now that I am, writing my own books, I decided that, ghosts and hauntings, based, at first on some of, my own paranormal experiences, would be something that, I really wanted to get into. And, you know, face it, George, I mean, I have been doing this for, gosh, 40 plus years, maybe more. I've lost count at this point. And it's always been an interest.
1: What do you think old Tim would be saying right now? What do you think Mr. Beckley would be saying right now?
8: Well, I think that I think that he'd be saying, let's go have a drink.
1: Tim, right?
8: That's right. Let's go have a drink and talk. And that's one of the things that I miss about Tim is talking about this kind of stuff. It was always just fascinating hearing about his experiences and then telling him about mine as well.
1: Are you convinced totally that we survived death? whether you're a ghost or whatever it is?
8: You know, I always tell everybody that I don't believe in anything, that I always keep my mind open for new information. But, you know, I do think that there is a part of us that does survive bodily death. What that part is, what it constitutes, where it goes, those are the big questions. But I don't think... I don't take the materialistic attitude that, you know, once the brain stops functioning, that that's it, that, you know, you're gone. I think that there is a part of us that continues on forever. Where, like I said, where it goes, I have no idea.
1: But you do believe there is evil on this planet?
8: Oh, yes, absolutely. Well, there's evil in the universe. Just like there's good. You can't have evil. You can't have good without evil. You can't have black without white. You know, it's, I think it's the whole yin yang thing. And, you know, I know that there are some people who chaff at this idea of the duality of the universe, but I do. I think it is.
1: We're going to take calls with Tim Schwartz next hour, and we got the double whammies for you. Nikola Tesla, his life. And the persistence of ghosts, and you can tell us what you think of those. But in terms of the ghosts, how much of it do you think is consciousness, Tim?
8: How much I think is consciousness?
1: Right, as opposed to some entity.
8: I think it's probably 50-50, that there is human consciousness and that there are other entities.
1: Back with your calls in a moment with Tim Schwartz on Coast to Coast AM.
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7: From ABC News, I'm Dave Packer. Rescue crews in Venezuela searching around the clock for survivors in the rubble left behind after Wednesday's twin earthquakes.
8: Officials say at least 250 buildings have been damaged. This survivor saying it was like a horror movie.
9: De película de terror.
8: You can hear the fear from passengers on this plane on the tarmac in Caracas. Sections of the airport crumbling into a cloud of dust as travelers scramble to escape.
7: ABC's Victor Arcando, the death toll in Venezuela has risen to at least 235. Thousands are unaccounted for. The Supreme Court handing President Trump a pair of wins Thursday, ruling 6-3 that the administration can, on its own, end temporary protected status for hundreds of thousands of

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1: The largest, a Cottonwood fire, scorching more than 110 square miles. 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
2: Here's the latest from KOA News. I'm Carrie Mack. Charges have been filed against the owners of a Pueblo funeral home where 24 decomposing bodies were found in a hidden room last year.
3: Former Pueblo County Coroner Brian Cotter and his brother Christopher are now in custody facing a total of 161 counts. 10th Judicial District Attorney Kayla Beauvais says she hopes this case brings closure to the families who trusted the Davis mortuary.
4: And we know that the families as well as our community want swift justice.
3: The investigation into improperly stored bodies found some were more than 15 years old. 19 of the 24 have been identified. A $1 million bond has been set for the brothers. Connor Shreve, KOA.
2: And Larimer County officials are confirming the first human case of West Nile virus in the county this year. An adult living in Loveland reportedly contracted the virus. They believe they could have gotten it from another state. The adult has been released following a hospital visit, and you can get West Nile virus from a bite from an infected mosquito. Officials wanted you to know that. Following last night's
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1: I'll always remember that incredible song from the 1960 epic The Alamo with John Wayne. This was their theme song. It was a great one. We're going to be back in a moment with Tim Schwartz. We'll take your calls as we talk about ghosts and Nikola Tesla on Coast to Coast AM. Here's a statistic for you. 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
1: 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George Norrie along with Tim Schwartz as we talk about the life of Nikola Tesla and ghosts. You think there's going to ever be a reincarnated Nikola Tesla, Tim?
4: That would be great. I wish that would happen. And, you know, it's like I said earlier, George, there are people, these outstanding geniuses that arise from time to time that really help push us forwards. So I'm looking forward, hopefully, within my lifetime, of the next Tesla, the next person who will not think about money, not think about power or greed, and be more interested in helping humanity.
1: If you had a chance to interview Nikola Tesla, what would one of your first questions be?
4: Oh, my gosh. I think one of my first questions would be, what was he talking about? Tesla was obsessed with the numbers 3, 6, and 9, and nobody has really been able to figure out what it was exactly that he found so interesting about those numbers. He said if you understood those numbers, you would understand the secrets of the universe. And I would like to know what he was up to with that.
1: Do we know what he was like when he was a kid?
4: Well, when he was a kid, he was a lot like his mother. His mother was unschooled, but from what I have read, she was kind of a genius herself. And she had a knack for building little inventions to help her housework go easier. And Tesla very much emulated his mother, and he was precocious right from the start.
1: Well, Elon Musk thought enough about him to name a company after him.
4: Well, it wasn't Musk bought a company that was already named Tesla, but he did keep that name. So, yes, and it really did help bring Nikola Tesla's name more to the public. You know, when I first started writing about Tesla, hardly anybody knew who he was. Now his name is well known, and I just love that.
1: Is it because of the car company?
4: That's one of the reasons, I think. But I think there's just been a growing awareness of how much our technology is a result of Tesla's genius. And, of course, there was the rock band named Tesla, too.
1: Let's go to some of the phone calls. Let's go east of the Rockies. Bill is with us in New York City. Hey, Bill, go ahead.
5: George and Tim, Nikola Tesla is my passion. I learned about Tesla from a neighbor, Ed Duda, who was in the 8th Air Force in research and development. And Big Ed, when he returned, earned a doctorate in physics. And he never stopped talking about Nikola Tesla. And a quickie. The science editor for the New York Herald Tribune in the 1930s always broke bread with Nikola Tesla at the Horn and Hardart Automat on 42nd Street and Lexington Avenue. And in the 1930s, everyone smoked. And how did Nikola Tesla ignite his cigarette? The Tesla way. He would close, according to the editor, the science editor for the New York Herald Tribune, witnessed this himself many times. Tesla would slowly close his left hand, open up his left hand, and at the palm of his left hand, in a minor chakra point, as we say today, a flame would appear, and he would light a cigarette with that.
1: Huh. I wonder how he did that magic.
5: Well, I call it a hyperdimensional space. And one more quickie.
1: Yeah.
5: In the 1990s, Margaret Channing wrote a book on Tesla called Man Out of Time. Very strange. It was one edition, and it was out of print. It's as if there's a conspiracy to question, you know, to stop the flow of information on Nikola Tesla. That's my opinion.
1: Is there a campaign to get Tesla, Tim?
4: I think there was originally. Now it's the genie's already out of the bottle with Tesla, and you can't put it back. But in especially in the 30s up until the 1970s, Tesla's name was it was mud, basically. I mean, he was thought of as an overly eccentric mad scientist who had these ideas that would never work, which, of course, wasn't true. People had forgotten how much he had contributed to the technological age.
1: Did Edison steal any of his ideas?
4: You know, I don't know if he stole any of Tesla's ideas. I think it was more that he just wanted to suppress them. Edison never forgave Tesla for destroying his dream of DC current, destroying his dream of money through DC current. So any opportunity that Edison had, especially after the whole Wardenclyffe fiasco, where Tesla attempted to build his tower that would broadcast power across the world, Edison did everything he possibly could to make sure that Tesla remained incognito, that if any company tried to give him money, Edison would step in and say, no, you don't want to give money to that guy. He's crazy.
1: He would be sued nowadays, would he not? Edison would?
4: More than likely. Well, and that was one of the reasons that Tesla lost a lot of his money after the Wardenclyffe disaster, was that he was sued for funds from the people who had given him money to build this tower. And when it was revealed that this was going to be a tower that would not only be broadcast radio and eventually television and telephone, but would also broadcast electricity. And nobody could see how this could be metered, how they could charge electricity that was just, you know, coming through the ground or the air or however Tesla was going to do it. So they sued Tesla, and he, you know, all of his money always went into his research, his laboratories, and his inventions. And he couldn't afford the lawyers to fight back.
1: Are there any little Teslas running around? Did he have kids?
4: No. Tesla never had children. He, you know, when he was younger, he had a social life. He enjoyed going to parties and stuff, but he never really fraternized in that way with women or men. He just wasn't interested. His the love of his life was science.
1: He was a loner, wasn't he?
4: He was. He was very much a loner. And as he grew older, he grew more eccentric, which, you know, didn't help his reputation any. He was very fastidious when it came to how he ate and the amount of silverware that he had, the amount of napkins that he had. There was one thing that he enjoyed, and that was he enjoyed a glass of whiskey every day. He said that whiskey, one glass of whiskey a day, would keep you healthy and well into the 90s. Age 90s.
1: Let's go to Michael in Burbank, California. Go ahead, Michael.
6: Yeah, thank you. You had your remote viewer on Lynn Buchanan a few years back. They remote viewed the Russian particle beam weapon, and it was a trinary laser, and China decided they were going to take all the land east of the Urals, because there's basically nobody there, and they're going to take it over for farming. They had a 1 million-man army. They came across the border, and they were vaporized. And Lynn Buchanan, they remote viewed this, and this was this particle beam weapon. And so then the Chinese said, well, we'll lease the land for farming. And then when you're talking about the Wardenclyffe Tower, that was all operational on the vertical electric field. Now, he had that old Maxwell limousine that he had a 9-foot antenna, and was powering it off that vertical electric field, and they had it up to 120 miles an hour, and he drove around all weekend with his nephew in it, and then he took the box out, but that was a 3-ton car, so he was running everything off that vertical electric field. But the main thing that stopped that, I think it was George Westinghouse was backing him, and he had cornered the market on copper mines for the copper wiring. And when he heard there was going to be no wiring in this, he pulled all the financing away from Tesla, because they wanted wire. And that's how he pulled the plug on him.
1: Yeah, so, Westinghouse pulled out, did he not, Tim?
4: It was Westinghouse and J.P. Morgan. They were his two big benefactors when it came to building this the Wardenclyffe Tower.
1: They were huge at the time, weren't they?
4: Oh, very huge. Well, and Westinghouse, that company was rich because of Tesla. As I had said earlier, Tesla had waived his royalties on the patents that he held, that Westinghouse was paying him. So it really was, it was a major slap in the face when they turned on Tesla and went against him and sued him, pulled their funding. It was just, it was a terrible thing, and it probably set technology back a number of decades. If Tesla had had the support and been allowed to continue in the direction that he was going, I mean, it's no telling where we would be today when it comes to technology.
1: Did Tesla ever talk about nuclear power?
4: Yeah, that was one of the funny things, is that Tesla did not believe in nuclear power. He thought that that Einstein, and then later the scientists who are working on quantum theory, that went against how he thought the universe worked. And in fact, Tesla was in the process of developing his own unified field theory, but it definitely didn't involve nuclear power or atoms or things like that.
1: Fascinating. Aaron's with us now in Fountain Valley, California. Hello, Aaron. Go ahead.
7: Hi, guys.
1: Hi, Aaron.
7: My statement is this. Tim Schwartz, at Wardenclyffe, wireless energy was developed for the entire world. J.P. Morgan, but, you know, the investment fell through because Tesla wanted to provide electricity for free, wirelessly, to the whole world. He was at Colorado Springs in the early 1900s, and he donated his contract to Westinghouse, which would have made him one of the wealthiest persons on the planet had Westinghouse paid him what was due. And he, Tesla, dug a ditch instead of working for Edison after that betrayal. And he is the father of radio, amended by the Supreme Court, instead of Marconi, and father, in my eyes, of all future technology. And my question is, do you think government is using his technology today? And thanks, Tim and George.
1: Thanks, John. What do you think, Timmy?
4: Oh, I definitely think so. I have heard stories, and I've never been able to confirm this. Just for one example, George, is that the military has small backpack units that you can take out in the field and set them up, put up an antenna, and you have electricity. That's, you know, somewhere somebody is broadcasting electricity based on Tesla's technology, either through resonance energy or through the atmosphere or a combination of the two. But I definitely think that this is one example, probably among many, that the United States government has been using Tesla's ideas, maybe some of them that he wasn't able to develop because the technology just wasn't available for him at that time to go any further with his ideas. Now we have, you know, better ideas, better technology, and some of his, what may have been considered ludicrous ideas, are now a thing of reality.
1: Now, the Westinghouse Corporation is still around in the different divisions, electric company, new companies, appliances, and power equipment and stuff like that, huh?
4: Yes, yes, absolutely. And all because of Nikola Tesla. You know, they were smart enough to realize that Tesla was a genius and funded him. And they're still here today based off of his work. But how much do they really talk about, you know, the contributions that he made to make all that possible?
1: How did he die, Tim?
4: He had a heart attack. Oh. He had a heart attack and died. He was not in the best of health due to an accident he had when he was crossing the street and he was hit by a cab. And
1: happened a few years before he died, right?
4: Yes, yes, yes. And his health basically deteriorated after that. If he hadn't been hit by the cab, he probably would have lived into the 90s, like he said that he was going to from his daily glass of whiskey.
1: Yeah, he did not believe in doctors, did he?
4: He did to a certain extent. And in fact, he worked and developed a number of electrical devices, electrical medical devices that, that he had sold, especially in the 1920s to, various hospitals and doctors and things like that. Tesla just thought that he could manage his health better than any doctor could.
1: Too bad Tesla didn't end up as a ghost, huh?
4: Well, it's like I said earlier, you know, that main part of Tesla, that his core personality went on to, you know, the great reward or however you want to call it. And I think that he was satisfied enough with life and with himself that, you know, the fragmented parts that remained behind didn't have any reason to haunt.
1: We're going to come back in just a moment with Tim Schwartz and take final calls as we talk about the life of Nikola Tesla and also his book, The Persistence of Ghosts. And don't forget, he's got a live event in Paintsville, Kentucky, on Saturday, June 27th at the Paracon. We'll be back with more.
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0: Lawyers for Luigi Mangione are now in talks with federal prosecutors about a possible plea deal.
1: Sources told NBC News an agreement looked close earlier in the week, but has since fallen through. News of the federal plea talks follow recent indications in the state case that the defense might look to pursue a psychiatric defense. Attorneys later withdrew their notice that Mangione would claim extreme emotional disturbance. Mangione, who faces federal and state charges in the fatal December 2024 shooting of UnitedHealthcare CEO Brian Thompson, has pleaded not guilty. I'm Lisa Carton.
0: Denver police say an 18-year-old suspect in a double fatal shooting on Easter is now in custody. Officers were called to Russell Square Park in North Denver on April 5th, where they found two people with gunshot wounds. Both of the victims died within a week, and the suspect is Pharaoh Ware and is being investigated for first-degree murder. That's the latest. I'm Carrie Mack on KOA.
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1: Back in a moment with Tim Schwartz and final calls with him as we talk about the life of Nikola Tesla and the persistence of ghosts. Next hour, investigative reporter Cheryl Jones joins us to talk about souls, and then with her guest, we'll have the phone lines opened up later on in the program. Have you signed up yet to become a Coast Insider? 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
1: 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And if you're in Canada, you're eligible as well. So take advantage of that. I had my annual physical a couple weeks ago, and the doctor said, your testosterone level is great for your age. 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
1: 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And welcome back. George Norrie, along with our final segment with Tim Schwartz in Tim's book, The Persistence of Ghosts. Where do you get that book, Tim?
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1: Before we get off the air with you tonight, don't forget to tell us about your Paracon speaking engagement in another couple days. Let's go to the phone.
12: Absolutely.
1: Andy in Carson, California. Welcome to the show. Hi, Andy.
13: Hey, George. First of all, I want to tell you, George, you are a real true patriot for America. And I thank you on behalf of all the listeners who love this country. And please don't give up the fight for the protection from this future EMP attack, which I believe is coming. And I hope to God it doesn't, and I'm wrong, but we must develop the technology to protect the country before it's too late, because Russia has it already. They have the Nisha bomb. The question for Mr. Schwartz is this. Many years ago, I read an article regarding Nikola Tesla. Shortly after his death, the government, our U.S. government, put all of the available documents, research documents that Mr. Tesla had put together, and they loaded it on a military plane, and it was sent to Russia. Have you ever heard that story before?
12: It wasn't sent to Russia, but eventually in the 1950s, the United States gave a lot of Tesla's material back to Yugoslavia, which was the home country of Tesla, and it was put into the Nikola Tesla Museum in Belgrade. Now, one of the questions is, why did they do that? Did they give everything that they have to Yugoslavia, which at the time was a communist country and under the influence of Russia?
1: Good point.
12: But we don't know why they did that. You know, it could be that the United States already, you know, got what they needed and just sent like scraps over. We really don't know.
1: I'm sure we made copies of whatever Tesla did, huh?
12: Oh, yes, absolutely they did. A lot of it ended up at Wright-Patterson Air Force Base in Dayton, Ohio, in fact.
1: Where do you think he got his brains, Tim?
12: You know, that's one of the big questions. Where do these geniuses get their brains? You know, what makes them so unique over other people? Genetics, the luck of the draw. I don't know. You know, it's one of these things that always fascinates me. I mean, you know, what would be the difference between Tesla and his brother? You know, he had siblings that never thought the way that he did. So, you know, why? What was the difference? I don't know.
1: What kind of little boy was he?
12: Well, Tesla was, he was precocious. He was an inventor right from the very beginning. Allegedly, he made like a little, Ferris wheel type of device using, June bugs.
1: I love that. Next up, let's go to, whose turn is it? Ruth in Baltimore, Maryland. Hey, Ruthie, go ahead.
14: Oh, hi, George and Tim. Thank you so much for taking my call. And Tim, also, thank you for telling people to support their local bookstore. I have a question about the missing Tesla files. Okay. I had read a book. You had mentioned the FBI had come in there, but I had read a book about 2 years ago at work on Tesla, and they had mentioned someone named John Trump, who was in charge of alien affairs. And I had also heard another guest one time talk about him. And what role did he play in the this? Tim, thank you.
1: He had a big role, and that's the president's relative, wasn't it?
12: Yes, yes. He he's his he was his paternal uncle, and Trump was a nuclear scientist, in fact, and worked at MIT, and he was brought in to go over Tesla's material to see if there was anything worth keeping. The strange part is that Mr. Trump only spent less than 2 days going through a warehouse full of Tesla's material before he came out and said, "That nothing to see here, folks." But what they were actually doing while they was there is that they had brought in primitive copying machines that they had at the time. You know, they didn't have Xeroxes, but they did have something, and copied a lot of Tesla's material to take with them.
1: Next up, let's go to Henry in Hudson Valley, New York. Welcome to the show, Henry.
15: Hi, Tim. Hi, George.
1: Hi.
15: Tim, my interests kind of parallel yours a little bit. I've been reading a lot of the YouTube videos about the Sumerian cuneiforms and what they had to say about past death things and instructions from actually right from the Anunnaki about what to do. But also, you know, Tesla stuff. I worked with a guy named Guy Obolinsky, and I think you wrote about him in one of your books a little bit. So I also know a little bit about phase conjugate resonance technology and how important, like, it's not so much power, but frequency and resonance, phase conjugate resonance, and all the variables that affect that. That's what kind of, you know, the little tricks you got to do to get things to work. But what I wanted to say was, with respect to, you know, death experiences, you're saying how, like, people that go, are like ghosts. They're not really themselves quite. I think part of it, there's something called, I don't know if you talk about something called the drift. Like, when you die and supposedly see your loved ones, they're not necessarily your loved ones. You might hear a voice saying, "Hey, you want to go home?" Or, you know, "Come into the light," you know? And the instructions from the Anunnaki are not to take that bait and ignore the voices. Don't even address them or talk to them. And just as a shortcut, instead of going through the Bardo levels like the Tibetan Book of that talks about, just go into the light field and look for another door. And when you get to that door, you'll be hoping it'll open up for you. And that's where you go with your life review. But it's done by asking you three questions. And it's not so much what you did in your past life, but how you answer the questions that lets you pass on forward. And the three questions, shortcut explanation, are these. What did you take that you were never given? What did you give that you never were asked to, and what did you know about that you never acted on? If you think about those questions, they're two-sided. Like, if you can know something good, and you never bothered to tell anybody for whatever reason. Maybe you knew something bad, but you benefited by it, and so you never talked out against it, you know? Same thing with giving. Sometimes you give of yourself because someone doesn't really want that, you to give of yourself to them, you know? Other times you could do it in a good way, you know? So it's two sides to the coin. But you really got to self-analyze yourself. So it's not what you did in your past life. It's how you view it now and understand it from those perspectives. And the reason why I think some of the people you know, if you don't go into the, and the reincarnation thing is a machine, Anunnaki said, that was made by entities before they ever arrived, and basically takes your soul, and it, you know, we're all connected to the God consciousness. You know, there's the one God, the mono God. Everything is God. God is everything. So we're part of that. It's like as if God were your body, and your body's made up of little cells, while our souls are like cells. That's another thing. Sounds that sound alike things are very important. Souls, cells, you know? So what happens is that, you know, if you put your faith in the one God and you open up and are receptive to that, the universe will always take care of you. But we're in this narrative. You know, here we are in a body on a planet called Earth, in a country called the United States, World War One, World War Two, Crusades. Who makes that up? Well, kind of God, you know, but so we don't know on the chance that you're going to, you know, reincarnate and have this death experience. It's good to know what your options are just in case, you know.
1: Do we have options, Tim?
12: I think we do. Yes. Yes. And you know what he was talking about. I've heard about that before, that it could be part of the Gnostic Gospels, that the demiurge has us on a repeating reincarnation pattern, and that rather than going into the light, you're to seek the true source of yourself rather than repeating yourself over and over in the material world.
1: What do you think it's like on the other side, Timmy?
12: Oh gosh, that's really subjective, isn't it? It's you know, I think that, like you said, that we are all a part of the universal consciousness, and that you know, once we leave this reality, that we rejoin that consciousness, and if you choose, you can come back again. I mean, this reality is probably a simulation, and that we're here to learn and to grow spiritually.
1: Thank you, Henry. Let's go to James in Yuma, Arizona. James, you're up.
16: Hi, Tim. I heard that Edison was kind of vindictive. He supposedly used DC current on animals on stage. This is before radio and television. And supposedly electrocuted using AC animals. Is that true?
12: Oh, yes, absolutely true. Edison wanted to show how dangerous AC current was by electrocuting dogs and even an elephant named Topsy, who was going to be killed anyway because she had trampled her keeper. But Edison invented the electric chair to kill prisoners, all based on AC current that he was trying to convince the world DC was safe, Tesla's folly was dangerous. You'd flip on a light switch and you'd be electrocuted.
1: What kind of animals did he work on? Little rabbits and stuff?
12: Oh, dogs. Yeah. Dogs mostly, some small animals, and then his, you know, the electrocution of the elephant, and you can find, there's a film of that, you could probably find it on YouTube, and it's very disturbing.
1: Big time. Let's go to Don in Alberta, Canada, real fast. Don, go ahead.
17: Hi, George. Tim. Nikola Tesla, I often wonder if Elon Musk is...
1: We're going to get your phone fixed. Work on that. Victor in Palm Springs, California. Go ahead, Victor.
18: Hello, guys. This is George. This is a lawnmower man. In 1973, I was a high-ranking scientist working on teleportation. And Houdini and Tesla will periodically appear to me. And Tesla couldn't talk, but Houdini could. And he wanted to translate something to me, but he couldn't speak. But Houdini himself said that I was a better magician at the time because I also practiced magic. And I just wanted to shoot that in there.
1: Well, the fact that he would admit that is fantastic, huh, Tim?
12: Yes, absolutely. And I've heard that Tesla had been working on some kind of teleportation, but I've never been able to find any evidence of that.
1: When you wrote the book, The Lost Journals of Nikola Tesla, was your research, was it difficult to find?
12: It was. It really was. I started working on it around 1998, and there was not a lot of stuff out there available. It took a couple of years to put that book together.
1: Tell people about your appearance coming up Saturday.
12: Right, Saturday in Paintsville, Kentucky. It's the Paracon, and it'll be at the Paintsville Recreation Center. It'll be myself and 10 other speakers, and it'll be an all-day event, and I hope to see you there.
1: Are you signing books out there?
12: I will. I will have my books, Persistence of Ghosts, if anybody wants to stop by and grab you one.
1: Great. Thank you, Tim. Always a pleasure talking to you. Up next, investigative reporter Cheryl Jones joins us as we talk about souls.
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8: ABC News. I'm Dave Packer. Southcom announcing tonight that two U.S. Navy ships and aircraft in the Caribbean have been assigned to support U.S. relief operations in Venezuela after a pair of powerful and deadly earthquakes. The death toll at 235 so far.
9: Earthquake experts warn the death toll could top 10,000. As families frantically search by flashlight for their loved ones. At least 25,000 are still unaccounted for. American tourist Jason Wang made it out alive. He was about to get into a cable car when the quake struck.
10: It started to shake, and then I felt the ground shaking a little bit, and then just mass panic. Like, everyone was just bolting the door.
9: So many in need. Patients evacuated from a damaged hospital lined up on the street.
8: ABC's Victor Akendo. Hundreds of thousands of people now face deportation after the Supreme Court today allowed the Trump administration to end legal protections for migrants fleeing violence and natural disaster in Haiti and Syria. Massachusetts Governor Maura Healey slamming the ruling today.
11: This Trump policy makes no sense for our families, our economy, our communities, our country. It allows President Trump to rip away protections from families and children, children who fled devastating earthquakes and violence in their own countries.
8: The High Court also ruling that asylum seekers could be turned away at the border. Another attack on the Strait of Hormuz.
12: Less than 24 hours after President Trump declared that the deal with Iran was going well.
13: Iran is being very nice. They're agreeing to everything that I want.
12: U.S. officials tell ABC News Iran attacked a cargo ship attempting to cross the Strait of Hormuz.
8: ABC's

0: to hurt people. Valleys is facing 3 counts of attempted first-degree murder, 2 counts of felony menacing, and 1 count of first-degree assault. Former Pueblo County Coroner Brian Cotter and his brother Christopher face a total of 161 felony and misdemeanor counts. This follows the discovery last August of 24 decomposing bodies in the Pueblo mortuary that they own. Director of the Colorado Bureau of Investigation, Armando Saldate, details the difficulty in identifying some of the remains.
1: It is very difficult when you do not know what you're dealing with, who you're dealing with. You don't have good records. The degraded state of the remains, remains that were in mixed conditions.
0: Brian Cotter told inspectors some of the bodies had been awaiting cremation for around 15 years. He also admitted he may have given next of kin fake remains. Longmont is on the hunt for a new flag, and they're inviting locals to help play a role. Longmont's Art in Public Places program is inviting the community to design a new official City of Longmont flag. Longmont Museum Director Eric Manson.
2: And the more that a community has a distinct identity, the more it becomes a place that people like to visit. And Longmont has a lot of great things going for it, and it's a beautiful community.
0: And don't forget, those design applications are due by Monday, July 20th. That's the latest. I'm Carrie Mack on KOA.
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1: Up next, our investigative reporter Cheryl Jones with us as we talk about human souls that live on after physical death. We'll be back with her in a moment on Coast to Coast AM.

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7: And welcome back to Coast. George Norrie with you. Cheryl Jones, our investigative reporter, has been a news anchor and meteorologist for the networks of CNN and the Weather Channel. Cheryl has worked in multiple television markets in various capacities. Her interests, of course, are controversies, conspiracies, and the mysterious of the world. She is uniquely distinguished as the only TV journalist to be both a news anchor and degreed meteorologist on the network level. Cheryl, welcome back. How are you?
8: I'm great, George. How are you doing?
7: We're in the summertime already. Can you believe it?
8: Oh, the time is flying by. Too fast.
7: We've been watching this tragedy in Venezuela with these two major earthquakes they have. As of right now, 235 people have been found dead, 4,300 injured. When you went to meteorology school, did they teach you about earthquakes at all?
8: Well, it's all part of the cyclonic movement, you know, the low pressure systems. And as far as the weather being unstable, but then the earthquakes is, you know, from the earth when the plates start misaligning. And it's just so much stuff that's out there that is so mysterious exactly what can trigger it. But I'm sure that in coming days and weeks and months, there's going to be a lot of investigation into it to see what all the sensors and all of the information that they have and they can gather will tell us. So, yes, it's all a part of the overall scheme of things, but nothing is ever for sure. There's so many moving elements in our Earth and in our atmosphere.
7: There's a lot of buzz these days, Cheryl, about the San Andreas Fault and that they might pop any time now. What do you think?
8: Well, you just have to watch and hope for the best because, again, that's another act of nature that no one can really control it or do anything about it. You just have to hope for the best that the elements that cause all of the damage don't come together, you know, like they have the potential to do.
7: And you're close to the New Madrid Fault, aren't you?
8: Yeah. Mm-hmm. Yeah, we've had earthquakes around. I'm in the eastern part of the U.S. and, you know, from time to time the earthquakes, but generally it's much more mild here in this area than in some other areas. So far, so good. Keep your fingers crossed.
7: I was in a small one out here in California a couple of years ago, and it has got to be the weirdest feeling, Cheryl.
8: Well, I've never been in one, fortunately, and I hope I never am, but I can only imagine with everything so unstable under your feet and all around and everything falling and, you know, in some cases, extremely catastrophic, like it is happening in Venezuela. I can imagine, only imagine the horror that can create and does create.
7: Miriam, a lot of buzz about Steven Spielberg's movie Disclosure Day. And some people are telling me that they believe the star of the show, Emily Blunt, is it?
8: Yes.
7: Is based on you.
8: Well, I'm getting a lot of that too, George. It's very interesting. You know, I have quite a history in Kansas City. Now, most people wouldn't put two and two together on all of that because it spans so many years, whereas the movie is based in current modern day time and is basically a few days. A lot happens there in a few days, doesn't it? But, yes, I was in Kansas City at the beginning of my career and then 20 years later went back. In the meantime, I'd gone back to school while I was working in television in Denver and gotten a degree in meteorology. And all the while, even from my first job where I had a talk show, which was a live show with live call-ins, believe it or not, and my first job. But I also did weather too. So I always wore multiple hats. And I did find it very interesting that the main character, Emily, took on a news role there at the very beginning from basically local weather to global news. But yes, I've all the way along worn multiple hats, and even at CNN was a meteorology while also working as a news anchor. And I'm not sure that was a brilliant idea. I might not do that again the next time they work you to death for no more money, you know.
7: I love that.
8: But yeah, there's several crossroads. And then I combined my work with UFO events, as you know, hosting and emceeing a lot of conferences and symposiums over the years. And so that is a strange combination to throw into mainstream, having been a mainstream news anchor and meteorologist. And then the other quirk is that while I was in Kansas City the last time, I did a special five-part series, and listening was, actually four-part, and listening was one of the key elements of that.
7: That's great. Well, tell us about Dr. Mark Pitstick.
8: Okay, this could be a game changer, George. My guest is renowned clinical psychologist and holistic chiropractor, physician, and nutritionist, Dr. Mark Pitstick. And he prefers to be called Mark, which is good. He shares new groundbreaking university-based research in what's called the best evidence and proof that human souls live on after physical death. And now it's scientifically proven. And he says for the first time in human history, you can know without a doubt now that life after death is real. With over 40 years experience in hospitals, mental health centers, counseling, and private practice, Mark delves into deathbed miracles and manifestations, visitations, and visions with angels, personal stories and firsthand accounts, and near-death experiences and more. Author of 8 books, his latest is Afterlife Evidence, Comforting and Convincing Proof That No One Really Dies. His documentary film is Soul Proof, and what he calls the great news that we never die, that energy can't be destroyed, it can only change form. Here's part one now of our conversation. Hello, Mark. Welcome to Coast.
9: Thank you very much, Cheryl.
8: It's so good to have you aboard tonight. First of all, let's talk about your latest book about the afterlife evidence and proof, you say, that we never die, that the soul never dies. Tell us about that.
9: Yes. Well, first of all, the great news for all your listeners is that life after death has now been scientifically proven. So there's no longer any question on that. And I will start with that scientific evidence. So all this is shared in an easy to understand, concise way in my book, The Afterlife Evidence. So we break down, and I say we, I refer to my colleague, Dr. Gary Schwartz, a former Harvard and Yale professor, recently retired from the University of Arizona. So we break down the afterlife evidence into 3 categories. First of all, scientific. So we're talking about laboratory research done at a university with controlled, double-blind, replicated journal-published studies. And I'm very aware of it because I just edited his paper that he submitted to the Journal for Scientific Exploration, and it will be published later this year. And so it lays out academically the evidence, the scientific evidence, that life continues after death. Also, he just wrote the second draft to his book called The Soul Phone Experiments, and I'm editing that now. And that lays out all the research he's done, starting in the late 1990s to present, that again shows without a doubt that people who pass on continue to live. It turns out, Cheryl, that everything except their earthly shell, their earthly body, continues. So it's just such comforting and inspiring news. But the second category is termed clinical. So this is data collected by university professors, physicians, psychologists, and most people are aware of one of the topics under the clinical category, and that is near-death experiences, which we mentioned. Another is termed after-death communications, or ADCs, and I write about afterlife contacts and actually have a technique called the afterlife contact technique that allows people to turn down their brain, get in touch with all of reality, and enjoy a very meaningful visit with their loved ones.
8: Mark, a lot of people want to know, how do you see God as fitting into this overall picture of the afterlife and proof that the soul lives on?
9: Yes, I love the answer from near-death experiencers who have documented experiences who say almost universally, we each are one with the one and part of source energy. So contemporary evidence, as well as some of the core religious teachings throughout antiquity, point out that God is not a big guy in the sky who judges and smites, but rather is the repository of love, creativity, intelligence, and we each are part of that. So when I talk with people who are getting ready to change worlds, I remind them, this is a wonderful thing. You're returning home. You're going home again, and you're going to have your eyes open.
8: So is this new information that is just being discovered, or is this something that we've known all along and now you have the clinical evidence to back it up?
9: Yeah, great question. The evidence is getting more and more well known thanks to advanced medical resuscitative capabilities. There are so many people who were clinically dead, almost died, but then came back to tell about it. I worked in hospitals for 6 years and spoke directly with people who we successfully coded. And a number of them remembered seeing the light. They felt peaceful. They weren't afraid. Some of the other clinical categories, for example, shared crossings, and that is people who are getting ready to pass on, their loved ones and also staff members, doctors and nurses, can have a near-death like experience while the person's passing on, seeing the room filled with light, feeling a deep peace, and sometimes, and this is the amazing one, they will see members of the welcoming committee, that is, loved ones who have passed on before, who are showing up to bring the dying person back home, people and pets. And again, family members, hospital staff see these apparitions and report. So along with the scientific evidence, there's so much of this clinical evidence that it really adds to it. But the one that's most powerful for most people, Cheryl, are the firsthand experiences. There's no scientific proof. There's no way to objectively investigate it. But because people have this experience, it's so meaningful for them.
8: Now, according to some of your experimental research, those on the other side have a certain kind of physicality. And if they want to, they can make sounds or even be seen. Has the research produced any real evidence of that? And how do you spot signs of angels or someone perhaps visiting from the other side?
9: Well, that's a big question. Through Dr. Schwartz's experiments, again, over the last 28 years, he has demonstrated scientifically that what we call post-material persons, that's our word for people who have passed on, they're not gauzy souls, they're not ethereal spirits, they're still people, they're still humans. Again, everything about them except their earthly body. We've demonstrated that with three sets of experiments. They can slow down a laser or a photon beam by putting their energetic hand into the beam. They can stir up, they can make air move in an airtight environment as measured by sensors. So that's density and physicality. Yes, they can be heard, although at a very tiny level right now. It's even inaudible, but it shows up on oscilloscopes and sensitive sensors with software, and they can be seen. One of the A-team members we work with, so these are post-material scientists and inventors like Einstein and Tesla, but one is David Bohm, B-O-H-M, a legendary quantum physicist who is a colleague of Einstein. And he told Dr. Schwartz that they, post-material persons, can be seen by the human eye. It's just that the brain only registers about two or three of those frames per thousand. And that explains why so many people report, you know, I thought I saw my mother or some loved one who passed out of the corner of my eye, but when I turned that way, there was nothing there. Well, when the brain is turned off and it's not running things, there's nothing there, then yes, you can see a flash of that person. So all of those aspects of post-material people, their sound, their vision, their density exist.
8: Are you seeing a shift, Mark, in how people perceive death, how open they are to whether it's paranormal, spiritual, whatever kind of end-of-life events they might encounter?
9: Yeah, so in the past, people are kind of in the closet about their spiritual experience, whether they had a near-death experience or glimpsed a loved one, you know, afterlife communication. And now people are looking for places to share. The other thing that I noticed, Cheryl, is that because I get probably 20 emails a day from people around the world and have been doing that for decades, but it's shifted. It used to be like, why did God do this? And how am I going to get through this? And, you know, I don't want to live anymore. Two, I know my child is alive and well. I know there's a pre-birth planning behind this. So I always stand in awe of people who can take that higher energy path shortly after what seems to be, from our earthly perspective, a tragedy.
8: That's a tough one that you just referred to. Why did God take this person away from us? Or why did God take my pet away from me? Why, when in their minds, and you can understand it, it doesn't seem right. So when somebody says that to you, and somebody says, nail down your best evidence that there is afterlife evidence beyond a reasonable doubt, what would you say to someone who does not believe in anything like that?
9: Well, let's go back to the why did God take, and that's why I'm glad you asked about how do I see God and all this. That question used to get asked a lot. Why did God take my child from me? Some people, and some still believe, especially who are brought up in fear-based religions, that God may be punishing them for something they did by taking their child. So when you get away from God, the big guy in the sky, to these other more enlightened understandings of Creator, you understand that he, she, it doesn't take anything away, that it's the soul's decision, ideally in conjunction with angels, guides, and the light, that decides when it's finished its missions and when it's time to move into the next phase of forever. So understanding that and knowing the evidence is a potent combination.
8: Mark, will pets and owners reunite on the other side? And what do you think pets want their earthly human owners to know?
9: wonderful questions. We have good clinical evidence now through near-death experiences, from evidential mediums, from afterlife contacts, that pets continue to live. In other words, all of us are beings of energy, consciousness, life force, and that energy can manifest in different ways. Kind of like the main electrical trunk comes in your house, and then that electricity manifests through a toaster or a light or the TV. Well, similarly, energy, consciousness can manifest in a person or a pet. And so no matter what they are, when the physical aspect dies, that energy, that love, that light continues on. So yes, pets can survive bodily death. And there's always that connection. I mentioned before, people who have terminal lucidity and deathbed visions often report a beloved pet coming as part of their welcoming team to welcome them back home. So people who pass on can be assured they'll see their loved ones again. And then also, we get help. Native Americans understood so much about the nature of reality. And this is where I first heard this, that when loved ones pass on, whether they're people or pets, they often leave behind a spiritual gift. For example, a gift of peace that those still on earth feel and notice tangibly. It changes the way they are.
8: Oh, that's wonderful.
7: We had him on a couple of years ago, Cheryl, and he's great to hear his voice again.
8: Oh, he's a wonderful guy, and I think it's his birthday today. George, it certainly would be a game changer for a lot of people. And by the way, when he says post-material, that means deceased, the deceased loved ones that he's referring to. But to know that loved ones truly are still around in spirit, that the consciousness and soul lives on.
7: We're going to come back with part two with Cheryl and Mark Pitstick in just a moment on Coast to Coast AM.
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0: Tolls from back-to-back earthquakes in Venezuela are rising. Around 235 people are being confirmed dead. The number expected to go up since many people remain trapped under the collapsed rubble. Actress and activist Jane Fonda paid a visit to Denver on Thursday. She wasn't promoting a movie. She was actually there to raise concerns over data centers and their environmental impact.
1: When I go to Boulder, when I go to Denver, when I go to Colorado Springs, they don't know what's happening here. We have to let them know. That's number one. Number two, we have to put pressure on our elected officials.
0: A new data center is already under construction in the Elyria-Swansea neighborhood. Thunderstorms once again in the forecast for Denver today. Fox 31's Alden German.
2: But into the early to mid-afternoon, we'll be keeping an eye in the foothills again for additional shower development and those showers and try to become thunderstorms again and bring more heavy rain.
0: German says things will warm up by the weekend. That's the latest. I'm Carrie Mack on KOA.
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1: Next hour, we open up the phone lines for you with Dr. Mark Pitstick and Cheryl Jones. I'll be there too, so make sure you're part of the program. 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
1: 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And welcome back. George Norrie, along with investigative reporter Cheryl Jones, as we're talking about human souls that live on after physical death. Cheryl, have you always been a believer in life after death?
5: Well, I can't say I was a disbeliever. I just didn't know, you know, what to believe. And I think a lot of people have been in that situation because, until now, until the information that, Dr. Mark Pitstick, also known as Mark, shares with us tonight, that now there is scientific evidence that backs that up, that there is a life after death, that the soul and consciousness lives on. That's amazing.
1: When the creator put it all together, you think he just thought it all through?
5: He must have. I think he's a lot smarter than, or she, whatever, a lot smarter than we are.
1: Whatever it is.
5: Right.
1: Have you always been a believer in the afterlife?
5: Yes, really, because I've always felt that there were spirits around from those who've passed on, and signs here and there, and I've had friends who've felt the same way and had pets who showed themselves or did something to move something around to let them know that they were there, so it's hard not to believe.
1: But we're in no rush to get there.
5: No, absolutely not. I think we need to enjoy every moment while we're here. Yes, that's absolutely true. No rush.
1: What do you think living is for?
5: What do I think living is for?
1: Yeah.
5: Oh, probably so that we evolve into something better when we leave than we came into this life. I don't know. I mean, that's a good question, to adventure and to, you know, just enjoy the opportunities that's presented before us.
1: I bet it's a perplexed question that man has been asking himself that since the beginning of time.
5: Yes, and obviously so many people put on this earth in so many different scenarios playing out, with some great and some horrible, and some good people and some bad. So there's a big, big mixture out there.
1: Sure is. Okay, what do you have for us for part two?
5: On this part, George, I continue my conversation with Dr. Mark Pitstick, also known as Mark, a master clinical psychologist, holistic chiropractic physician, and clinical nutritionist. He's also author of The Afterlife Evidence, Comforting and Convincing Proof That No One Really Dies. And he says now we have clinical proof, university-based research, to back that up. In this segment, he delves into stunning personal deathbed stories and his own firsthand accounts of miracles and manifestations, visitations, and visions with angels and apparitions, and near-death experiences from people who've died clinically, saw the light, and came back to tell about it. And he says, energy never dies. It just changes from one form to the other. And he says, consciousness doesn't die either in people or in pets. So this is the first time in human history that there's been university-based research with scientific, clinical, and experiential evidence to prove everything that Dr. Pitstick is telling us is true. And he also talks about angels that are higher energy beings and describes how the upcoming Soulphone Project has been working with angels in research for scientific evidence and proof that they exist. Here's part two of our conversation. Mark, you have so many fascinating deathbed stories ranging from miracles, visitations, near-death experiences. Share some of those with us.
11: Well, the ones that really started blowing my mind, as a respiratory therapist part-time while I worked my way through pre-med studies and theology school. And so I was always right there in the middle of things with what we call code fours, or resuscitation, when someone was dying. And I was aware that hearing is often the last sense to go away. So I was up by the head, and I would talk in their ear and say, don't worry, we're going to do everything we can to help you. You're in God's hands. It's going to be okay. Well, twice in that kind of occasion, I glanced down and saw white light, kind of like white smoke, rising from the patient's chest. And each time that happened, the doctor called the time of death right after I saw that. And so that certainly got my attention. So another amazing experience was this. Part of my duties was giving breathing treatments to people, especially had pneumonia and suction in their lungs and so on. Well, there were two really old men. I mean, I'm talking 95. And I worked with them for weeks because this is for managed care, you know, controlled things. And during those several weeks, I was around them a lot. I never saw a card. I never saw a flower. I never saw a visitor. And these guys had multiple organ failure, lungs, heart, kidneys, etc. They were vegetables. I mean, they were dead, but we were keeping them alive with antibiotics and drugs and breathing treatments and so on. And so I first said to one of them, I mean, they had been like this for months. And I said, if you want to keep living like this, go right ahead and we'll do everything we can to take care of you. But if you're ready to move on to greener pastures, look around you. You'll probably see light. You'll see loved ones who are waiting for you to come back home. So there's nothing to be afraid of. And if you want to, then just let it go and enjoy life again. The next time I came into the room, he had just passed on. The next day, I had the same talk with the other fellow, and he passed on within 24 hours. That really made me realize that their consciousness was still aware, even though they were so comatose. And all they needed was for someone to say, don't be afraid. It's okay. Let it go and let God.
12: If you had to pick one or two examples that literally shook you to your core, that blew your mind, which ones would you pick?
11: That's a tough one. But as far as a individual first-hand experience, I'm going to have to go with that of Elizabeth Boysan, who is the president of the group Helping Parents Heal. We have about 35,000 members now in about 30 different countries worldwide. So Elizabeth's son, Morgan, was 21 years old. This is a family from Cave Creek outside Phoenix. And Morgan was on a college trip to the Himalayas. And in the course of that, threw a blood clot and was on the ground dying. And his friends called his mom, put the cell phone up to Morgan's ear. And Elizabeth, a very enlightened woman, said, Morgan, we love you. Follow the light. We'll see you again. At that moment, she felt a giant hug, a physical hug, and she knew that it was from Morgan, and they said, we're sorry to tell you, he just passed on, and she said, I know. Within 1 week, she was looking for a way to help other parents with kids who passed on take a higher energy route.
12: That's wonderful. Mark, what are a couple of your best angel stories?
11: Well, first of all, to define terms with angels, we're talking about higher energy beings. The Bible speaks of them as being messengers of God. And first of all, there is some early scientific evidence that angels exist because we've worked in the Soul Phone Project with at least two angels, and we've measured their energy. In fact, there will be a photo on Dr. Schwartz's book, The Soul Phone Experiments, that shows the energy image of a person who passed on and an angel. And the angel is pure white. I conducted research on what we call the plasma globe system. And that research formed the basis for the scientific papers that will be out later this year that definitively demonstrate scientifically that life continues after bodily death. So of my four what we call test pilots. One of them was an angel, Sophia. So being scientific research, we had standardized instructions. I read the same thing to each one of my test pilots before we started the experiments. So I sat down next to the chair where purportedly an angel was, and in a fraction of a second, I saw in my mind's eye the following images. First of all, a beautiful blonde woman with this beautiful dress. Secondly, a huge angel, maybe a head touching the ceiling with big wings. And then third, this swirl of energy and colors. And later I told Dr. Schwartz this, and he said, that's very interesting. You're the third person who described Sophia exactly the same way. And so there's some validation to that one.
12: That's amazing. Is there one deathbed miracle that you have experienced yourself that turned out to be the most significant of all that you've witnessed?
11: Well, this would be two female patients that really got my attention and introduced me to the field of what I call afterlife contacts. So again, I'm a respiratory therapist. I'm going around and doing rounds and checking patients on oxygen. And I would stop and talk with them. And so there were two patients in the same room. They were maybe 85, but they were medically stable. And one of them said, I don't know why I'm telling you this, but last night my husband, who passed on several years before, stood at the foot of my bed. He looked so handsome and happy, and he told me we would see each other again soon. Now, this woman is totally lucid. The next day I went back to check her oxygen and saw that she had passed on. And then several weeks later, another woman in that same ward said the same thing, and she passed on too. So the near-death experiences and these afterlife contact experiences really got my attention and made me start thinking, what's going on? And 50 years later, I can tell people it's all great news. In fact, that's what Dr. Schwartz and I call the great news. It's about the way life is really set up, about the nature of reality. And it's all wonderful news and nothing to fear.
12: What stands out in your mind most when it comes to all of the firsthand experiences that you've encountered?
11: That would be the first one. I was a 9-year-old boy, and my Uncle Cliff was traveling. He was an engineer, and his car was hit by a semi. The fellow with him died, and Uncle Cliff almost died. And he was in the hospital, I think, for 6 weeks before he came home. And he was in a hospital bed. He had stitches all over him and broken bones, broken jaw. He looked horrible. And I will never forget him telling us. He said, it was the most beautiful experience I ever had. He said, when I was out, I heard angelic music. I saw green grass. I talked with Jesus. And if it weren't for wanting to come back and see my family, I wanted to stay there. It was heavenly. And that made such an impression on me as a child. I can easily see that that was what I call a spiritual setup, that was a pre-designed event that my Uncle Cliff's soul did out of love to plant seeds for me that led to me helping tens and tens of thousands of people over the years.
12: Mark, what's the afterlife like for the evildoers versus the people who've lived good lives?
11: Yeah, wonderful and very important question. The bottom line is that our afterlife is an extension of our energy, of our consciousness at the time of passing. So if we are filled with love and peace and joy and gratitude, we're going to go into that level of the afterlife. Evildoers, on the other hand, people who are filled with hatred and anger and who are hurting others, who are very fearful, for example, of a fiery eternal hell, which doesn't exist, for them, initially, the afterlife could be like that. They may even experience what they think is a hell until they look around a little more, go past their earthly beliefs that carry over and realize it's all good. It's all God. that consciousness shapes what we experience, both while we're on Earth and in the next phase of forever.
12: Mark, do you have any words of wisdom for people to take away from all of your work in the afterlife and the evidence?
11: Yeah, I would just say relax. There's nothing to fear. Enjoy this journey. And so I would say visit my website, soulproof.com. I have 145 free articles covering any topic you could imagine, the biggest questions and the toughest challenges. I have 8 ebooks and audiobooks, 10 audio programs, a documentary film, 25 radio interviews I did with top names, the Greater Reality program. There's just so much there. If people email me, mark@soulproof.com, I'll respond as soon as I can with a short but information-laden answer to help people get through this. I would just say, you're not alone. You have so much help on Earth. More advanced souls want to help. So don't suffer in silence. Ask for help. And also know that you have this spiritual support team. So do what you came here to do and let your light shine.
12: Mark, thank you so much for all of your time tonight and sharing your words of wisdom, your healing inspiration, and shining such a bright light for a lot of people on some otherwise pretty dark places sometimes. Thank you so much.
11: Well, thank you. And thank you for this wonderful show you're having and give me an opportunity to share it, Cheryl.
1: He's always been a great interview, Cheryl.
12: Oh, he certainly is. And the information on his website is just massive. As he said, over 140 articles and videos, and they're all free, free downloads for the documentary Soul Proof, and a PDF on his book as well, Afterlife Evidence. So there's just, you could spend another lifetime there on that website alone.
1: And he's interviewed a lot of the heavy hitters in the afterlife stories themselves, like Raymond Moody and people like that. We'll be back with more with you, Cheryl and Mark Pitstick, in a moment on Coast to Coast AM.
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7: From ABC News, I'm Dave Packer. Rescue crews in Venezuela searching around the clock for survivors in the rubble left behind after Wednesday's twin earthquakes.
8: Officials say at least 250 buildings have been damaged. This survivor saying it was like a horror movie.
9: De película de terror.
8: You can hear the fear from passengers on this plane on the tarmac in Caracas. Sections of the airport crumbling into a cloud of dust as travelers scramble to escape.
7: ABC's Victor Oquendo, the death toll in Venezuela has risen to at least 235. Thousands are unaccounted for. The Supreme Court handing President Trump a pair of wins Thursday, ruling 6-3 that the administration can, on its own, end temporary protected status for hundreds of thousands of migrants from Syria and Haiti. In the second ruling, the High Court allowing the Trump administration to turn away asylum seekers at the border. White House Deputy Chief of Staff Stephen Miller calling the decision's huge wins.
10: America's doors are closed fully to asylum seekers. We set up agreements where if you want asylum, then we will find a country elsewhere in the world to take you. It's very simple, very elegant, very complete solution.
7: Meanwhile, a federal judge Thursday blocked part of President Trump's executive order on mail-in voting. It blocks the administration from imposing new regulations meant to increase the USPS oversight of mail-in voting. One of the most dangerous fire seasons in the state of Utah. That's how officials in the state describe what's happening is four fires now have consumed more than 141,000 acres. State Forester Jamie Barnes.
11: Every county in Utah is in severe drought. 22 counties are in extreme drought. We came out of the lowest snowpack on record, and the forecast heading into Friday and Saturday includes very strong winds and extremely low humidity. In some places, we may see gusts up to 40 to 50 miles per hour and humidity in the single digits.
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12: Here's the latest from KOA News. I'm Carrie Mack. Charges have been filed against the owners of a Pueblo funeral home where 24 decomposing bodies were found in a hidden room last year.
13: Former Pueblo County Coroner Brian Cotter and his brother Christopher are now in custody facing a total of 161 counts. 10th Judicial District Attorney Kayla Beauvais says she hopes this case brings closure to the families who trusted the Davis mortuary.
14: And we know that the families as well as our community want swift.

0: you to know that. 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
5: And welcome back. George Norrie, along with Cheryl Jones, our investigative reporter, and our special guest, Dr. Mark Pitstick, who was with me a couple of years ago as well. Cheryl, I'll let you chat with Mark for a little bit, then we'll take calls.
6: Okay, great. First of all, Mark, thanks for starting off your birthday today with Coast.
7: My pleasure. Thank you, Cheryl.
5: Happy birthday, Mark.
7: Thank you, George.
6: He can't think of a better place that he'd rather be, George.
5: I don't blame him.
6: Right. Well, Mark, what about people who've been married more than once in their lifetime? A lot of people wonder which spouse they might be reunited with on the other side. How does that work?
7: Yeah, that's a common question, actually. And the good news is that in the afterlife, in the big picture of things, it's much greater and more expansive than we can imagine on Earth. So on Earth, you know, I often get this, married to somebody for 40 years, the spouse passes, then you get married to somebody else. Which one's going to be your spouse in the afterlife? And the answer is, it can be both. In other words, on Earth, our love is very limited and finite, and we have fear and jealousy and insecurities. When we're in the next phase of life, where we're not hurt by this limited brain we walk around with on Earth, we realize we can love many people simultaneously in different ways.
6: So there's no hard feelings taken over to the other side with you, huh?
7: Well, some people may take them over, but that's the goal, isn't it? Whether we're on Earth or in the afterlife, to let that go and to gravitate toward higher energy emotions, peace, joy, love, gratitude, which, by the way, I discuss how to make that transition. I just woke up. Article 108 at soulproof.com.
6: How do you ensure that demons aren't the spirits that would be coming through or communicating with you or someone who's trying to connect with a loved one on the other side?
7: Boy, you're just firing them away, aren't you?
6: Well, first of all, I want to wake you up on your birthday.
7: Yeah. Well, first of all, quote, evil spirits, I call them imbalanced spirits. They're really not that powerful. They're given so much credence and people fear them so much. I discuss, quote, evil spirits and the devil in article number 47 at soulproof.com. I work with many top mediums, Mark Anthony, Suzanne Giesman, you name them, and they all agree that the power of evil is lower energy. And so when we invoke the name of good, God, love, light, we're protected. So yeah, we should shield ourselves and use discernment. And by the way, we're building in those kind of safeguards in the Soul Phone Project so people don't have to be concerned about malicious, nefarious spirits. They exist in the afterlife just as they are on Earth.
6: And you do a lot of work with suicide prevention and counseling. What about suicides, Mark? People who tragically take their own lives. What is the evidence that you now are privy to? Tell us about what happens to people who unfortunately take their own lives, and how do you counsel those they leave behind?
7: Sure. Well, that's a big one. Suicide's the number two cause of death in young people age 15 through 35. So we certainly need to deal with it. And the article's there, number four, when a loved one passes on by suicide. So some fundamentalist churches, I was exposed to those when I was younger, you know, will teach, okay, suicide's a slap in the face of God, and that's a one-way ticket to hell. That's just also wrong. And I discuss all this in article number four. The facts are from the clinical evidence we have, and that is people had near-death experiences as a result of a suicide attempt. Also, people have life between live sessions, people who come through top mediums. Those who passed on that way are totally understood. They're not tormented or judged. They're loved. I mean, think of it. You and I can understand if someone is in so much pain, physical and or mental, that they make that choice. Well, don't you think angels and God, the epitome of love, would understand even more? So it's not a hell, and it's another way to pass on. Sometimes it's setting the reset button.
6: Well, that's most interesting. What about the angel experiment that you mentioned in our interview, Mark, with Tesla and Einstein in the research of the Soul Phone Project?
7: Yeah, we, by the way, Dr. Gary Schwartz, my colleague, just finished his book, the Soul Phone Experiments, and that'll be out in about a month. And that shares, it chronicles his research at University of Arizona for 30 years. And with the research on the Soul Phone Project, we have a team of what we call the A team. These are exemplary post-material people, that is, people who are pioneers, legends when they're on Earth, and then in the afterlife doing the same, and they want to help us. So you name Tesla, Einstein, Edison, you know, the group of people you would expect. And so we work with them. There's what we call our test pilots. When we use a device, we'll say, okay, please touch this, please touch that. And sometimes they have to do it repeated times. And then also we've worked with a couple of angels, primarily Sophia, who's considered mother of the angels, and Gabriel. And their energy is about 700% greater than those who were on Earth, you know, humans who have passed on. So that's all real. We've documented it. We have controlled blinded studies that show that, yes, when we ask one of these angels, one of these post-material people to come in, they get the results and they show up upon request. We say they travel at the speed of thought. And so they may be in Tucson, Arizona, with one of the mediums, and I'm in Ohio, and the medium will say, would you please go to Ohio and work with Mark, and they're there the next second.
5: All right, well, let's go to the calls for both of you as they line up. Let's start with Darlene in Oklahoma City, Oklahoma. First-time caller. Hello, Darlene.
8: Hello, George, Mark, and Cheryl.
6: Hello.
8: How are y'all doing tonight?
7: It's
8: really a great show. I just wanted to say, Cheryl, I have seen the light twice in my life. I'm 82 years old and everything, and retired from Tinker Air Force Base here. But my first time was years ago. I was very, very sick, and I'd been to the doctor. I come back, laid down on my couch, and I just said, dear God, am I going to die? Out of nowhere, the brightest light I've ever seen in my life come gliding down my hallway. In the next instant, I'm like an angel with wings flying over the plushest, most beautiful greenery. No problems, no worries, no nothing. In the next instant that I saw the light was 2 years ago this month. My kidneys went down at home. I don't remember the ambulance ride to the hospital or anything. The doctor telling my family, which is of 8 people, you better call all your family. She's not going to make it through the night. In my mind, I saw my little small family huddled in a crying. In the next instant, the light of God appeared before me. There was this little gray fence between us. And I wasn't scared. I knew who it was. And I just said, dear God, am I going to, please don't let me cross this line. You know, my family's very small. And in the next instant, I was in the hospital for 4 months, took dialysis for 3 months, three times a week.
7: Darlene, thank you for sharing that, dear. Those are near-death experiences. They're very common. And I love when you say you saw the light, because really that's what exists. Light. We're surrounded by light. We are beings of light. And I'm sure that has stuck with you. It'll energize you until you pass on. And by the way, that's one form of what we call spiritually transformed experiences. In other words, you don't have to nearly die to see the light. And I discuss those in article number 17, how to wake up to what's really going on. Thank you for sharing that, dear.
5: Mark, what is the light, actually?
7: Yeah, that's a great question. Energy, info energy is a term we use. So it's a frequency of energy that's the higher energies. And it can be seen as light. It can be felt as love. But that is the most absolute understanding of what's really going on. That's the nature of God. And that's our true nature. And the more we live according with that, the more we experience heaven. We don't have to wait till we pass on to experience heaven.
5: Mark, do you know Dr. Eben Alexander?
7: I do.
5: He went through some stuff, didn't he?
7: Yes, I shared a wonderful dinner with him. He'll be a guest on our Greater Reality program in a couple months. So, yes, the beauty of Dr. Alexander is Harvard neurosurgeon. Hello, you know, that gets your attention. And a week-long coma with his NDE and what he has come out and taught. And it's the same message as all of them. No worry. It's okay. It's all set up beautifully. We can just relax. And that's one of the important things of Dr. Schwartz and the project, proving scientifically that life continues after bodily death. That's a real big one. We can set aside that fear. Then you can open your eyes, like Darlene just said, see the light and live with peace, joy, excitement.
5: Let's go to Mark in Des Moines, Iowa. Welcome to the program. Hi, Mark. Go ahead.
9: Hey, guys. How you doing?
5: Great.
9: Mark, you're spot on all this stuff. You know, I took religion course like 40 years ago in school, and man, you're so right on all these deals. Well, I have two questions for you, Mark. Mm-hmm.
7: Sure.
9: First one is, I was flatlined for 5 minutes. I had a massive heart attack in a helicopter. Mm-hmm. They revived me. And the 5 minutes that I was gone, it was like a black hole. And that's all I remember. Is that pretty normal?
7: Well, it's fairly normal. And let me ask, did you have, Mark, belief in an afterlife or spiritual beliefs before you flatlined?
9: Yes, because I talked to my mom 40 years ago when she passed in my sleep. It was like she was just talking to me. I said my prayers, went to bed, and so I believe in you. Yes, I do.
7: Okay.
9: I'm okay, well, Mark.
7: Then it sounds like for you, it may have been a result of the medications. You know, they hit you with a number of drugs when that happened. And that can block the consciousness from experiencing, from glimpsing the next phase of life. So there's nothing to worry about. Let me ask you, even though you felt like you were in a black hole afterwards, did you feel transformed in some way? Did you feel more peace?
9: Yes, I did. And okay, it was like, good. Not like you were sleeping, but, you felt a spirit, like an angel that would buy or something like that. It just was very, and that's all I remember.
7: Yeah. Well, that's enough. And if you got some benefits from it, I say you got your money's worth, and you're still here to determine what your soul's missions are, to share your light. By the way, you know, people say, you know, today is my birthday, or the 25th, and like, oh, why would you schedule, get up at 3 in the morning on your birthday? I said, well, it's the greatest thing I can do. So much of experiencing peace and joy while we're on earth is sharing our greatest gifts, fulfilling our soul's missions. And you have an opportunity to do that since it wasn't your time. By the way, how to identify your highest purposes is discussed in article number 21. And then there's a free audio program that turns down the brain and allows you to get in touch and remember what that is and how you can implement it.
5: Mark, how often do our loved ones that are deceased visit us when we get to that point?
7: Yeah, great question, George, as always. That varies, of course. You know, it's very unique. It depends on a few factors. First of all, how much does a person on earth need a visit? Secondly, the person who passed on, what kind of shape are they in? In other words, we were talking earlier about suicide. Well, those who pass on by suicide are often distraught, you know, at their wit's end and so much pain. So they may need a period of rest and relaxation, revitalization afterwards before they have the wherewithal to make a visit. Oftentimes our loved ones are trying to get a hold of us, but it's a matter of, discerning or picking up their transmission. You know, it's just kind of like a radio station. You have a receiver, you have a transmitter. So in article number 9, I discuss, it's like how to visit with your quote departed loved ones now. And I have an audio program, Afterlife Contact, free also. So this is a way to enhance visiting with your loved ones, detecting their living presence.
5: Cheryl, had you talked with Dr. Mark before the program?
6: Before tonight, yes. Oh, absolutely. We've had some good conversations. And you mentioned discernment, Mark. How do you advise people to enhance their own discernment when they're trying to make communication or to make themselves available for it?
7: Yeah, that is one of the biggest questions a person on earth can ask. So good job, Cheryl. I discuss that in article number 20 at soulproof.com, discerning your inner wisdom. But for me, or in general, it's a matter of quieting the brain. In Hinduism, they say the brain is a wonderful slave, but a horrible master, because the brain perceives much less than 1% of reality, and yet it's convinced it knows everything. And so the brain is always analyzing, you ought to do this, this is the way it is. In fact, it's looking through a tiny pinhole. So discern better. It's, we quiet the mind. The old saying, be still and know I am God, be still and know you are a part of God right now. And so in article number 77, I discuss centering practices, different ways to quiet the brain, because seated meditation isn't ideal for everyone. Also in article number 20, which I mentioned, discerning your wisdom. But for me, the bottom line is the voice of spirit, the voice of my higher self, my real self, will come through just a second or two before my brain kicks in. And it's short and sweet. It's just like, you should consider this. And then the brain pops in. Well, you know, there's several factors. So, yeah, just listen for that short, sweet, get quiet within and see what pops in, floats up.
5: Mark's book is called The Afterlife Evidence. His documentary is Soulproof, and his website is soulproof.com, linked up at coasttocoastam.com. Mark, what was it that got you interested in this field?
7: Well, first of all, I think it's my soul's mission. This is my job, and I have a number of independent pieces of information. For example, when I was 6 years old, my parents showed me a beautiful sunset, and I told them it reminded me of God, which suggests that I didn't totally shut down. I didn't totally forget the big picture of life. So throughout life, I was a different kind of child. When I saw the Robert Heinlein book, Stranger in a Strange Land, I'm like, yeah, that's how I felt. I gravitated toward meditation, yoga very quickly. But to answer the crux of your question, when I started working in hospitals at age 19, and almost every shift being with people who passed on, adults and kids. That's what really brought to me that, you know, one of the biggest questions is there really an afterlife? I mean, isn't that something we should know without a doubt? And I've been working on it for 54 years ever since.
5: We'll be back in a moment with Cheryl Jones and Dr. Mark Pitstick to talk more about the afterlife and your final calls right here on Coast to Coast AM. And again, his website is linked up at coasttocoastam.com, as is Cheryl Jones's website. And his book is called The Afterlife Evidence. Back in a moment on Coast to Coast AM.
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0: Here's the latest from KOA. Lawyers for Luigi Mangione are now in talks with federal prosecutors about a possible plea deal.
1: Sources told NBC News an agreement looked close earlier in the week, but has since fallen through. News of the federal plea talks follow recent indications in the state case that the defense might look to pursue a psychiatric defense. Attorneys later withdrew their notice that Mangione would claim extreme emotional disturbance. Mangione, who faces federal and state charges in the fatal December 2024 shooting of UnitedHealthcare CEO Brian Thompson, has pleaded not guilty. I'm Lisa Carton.
0: Denver police say an 18-year-old suspect in a double fatal shooting on Easter is now in custody. Officers were called to Russell Square Park in North Denver on April 5th, where they found two people with gunshot wounds. Both of the victims died within a week, and the suspect is Pharaoh Ware and is being investigated for first-degree murder. That's the latest. I'm Carrie Mack on KOA.
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1: And welcome back, George Norrie, along with Cheryl Jones and Dr. Mark Pitstick. What an amazing topic, Cheryl.
8: Oh, yes, it's absolutely wonderful. And to top that off, with the websites that Dr. Pitstick has, soulphone.com, there's just an immense amount of information, free information, articles, the documentary, download the book. There's so much you can learn there. But I wanted to ask Dr. Pitstick, or Mark, as he's also known as.
1: Happy birthday again.
8: Happy birthday, and thank you for spending it with us. Yeah. We'll start this off with, what about hell? Now, some people who've had near-death experiences come back and say that what they saw was wonderful on the other side, and then there are others who say what they saw was horrible. So what's your answer to all of that?
9: Yeah, well, the full answer is in article number 14 at soulproof.com, Heaven and Hell, What Are They Really? But in the Aramaic language, which was common at the time of the birthing of Islam, Judaism, and Christianity, the words heaven and hell meant how you feel after you pass on, and you go through a passageway and sort through your life, and you look at what you did. How did you treat others? And then fast forward a couple thousand years ago, and so many near-death experiences describing the life review, and they saw and felt what they did to others. So that's really heaven and hell, a degree of consciousness, a state of awareness. How much are we aligned with good and God, love and light, versus how much of the time are we angry, guilty, feeling guilty, etc. So it's a choice. They're not physical places, but states of awareness, how we feel. By the way, during the break, you had a clip of Led Zeppelin's song, Dazed and Confused, one of my favorite. And that's the way a lot of people on Earth are. They feel dazed and confused. And so that's why it's so important for us to understand what's the nature of reality, what's really going on, what's the big picture of life. And article number 19 called The Great News, Dr. Gary Schwartz and I compiled, based on scientific and clinical evidence, how is life really set up? And it's quite different from what fear-based and archaic religions taught. And so, again, for people, when we say how life is really set up, see article number 19, and it's all great news.
1: Okay, great. Thanks, Cheryl. And Mark, let's take final calls. Let us start with Mary in New Jersey. Welcome to the show. Hi, Mary.
10: Hi, George, Cheryl, Mark, Dr. Mark.
9: Mark?
10: This sounds strange, but like I wanted to contact my nephews that I hadn't seen since they're little kids. And I'm sitting here thinking, like, how do I find their number and their address and all? And I had this picture come in my head about a room. It has to be a casket. I didn't see bodies or anything. But it was the American flag draped over it and all kinds of American flags in the whole room. And then the other one, it was a casket, but I didn't see American flags. I didn't take notice of that. But I'm looking at what would be a casket. Not the people. I didn't see them. But it looked like the light force came up.
1: Well, we're losing you on the phone, Mary. We lost her there. Did you catch any of that, Mark?
9: Well, I caught the first part, sharing about the dreams, but then, yeah, she faded out. So I would just say, regarding contacting loved ones who have passed on, whether they're family members, friends, or even pets, you know, their energy, their consciousness still continues. As we mentioned, article number 9, and then the audio program, to quiet the brain and get in touch, expand your senses, just like mediums do, and realize that your loved ones are not a zillion miles away. And what Mary was describing, you could hear the energy in her voice when she had some dream contacts. It makes such a huge difference to know that death isn't a goodbye, but just a see you later.
1: West of the Rockies, up there in the Bay Area of California, Nader's with us. Welcome to the show. Hi, Nader.
11: Hey, thank you very much, George. It's a pleasure to be on your show. I've been listening for decades now, and I love it. Thank you very much, and thanks for taking this call. Absolutely. I wanted to ask Dr. Pitstick, happy birthday. Wanted to ask you, what about, like, I had an experience when I was 12-ish years old. I took a tennis ball at high speed to my solar plexus, passed out, and I remember seeing my entire life, like, moment by moment, like, on a conveyor belt of sorts, passing in front of me. And there was another, there was someone else there with me, kind of by my side, if you will, helping me view my life. And then I came back to consciousness, could have sworn I was out for hours and hours. My buddies that were around me said, no, you were out for like 6 to 10 seconds, maybe. And I've always been really curious about that. Can you tell me anything about that?
9: Sure. Yeah, that's what we call a near-death-like experience. In other words, you weren't clinical dead like some people are, but taking the shot to your solar plexus put you out for a while. Again, turned off the brain just temporarily. And in that moment, you were aware of your guide or angel, whoever is helping you through that, and you just had a quick mini-life review where you could see things happen, kind of like watching them on tape. By the way, I discuss Life Review in article number 45 at soulproof.com. And then there's an audio program for that so that people can get deeply relaxed, use guided imagery, and have your life review. Look at how are you doing so far, what areas could you improve on, and then make those changes now so that when you do pass on, your life review is a work of art. Let me ask you, Nader, after that experience, how are things different for you?
11: I can't say with, you know, any conviction that, that they seem too different. That was actually my second type of experience like that. When I was like 5 or 6, I got run over by a bicycle and went unconscious, and I remember feeling the warm light and seeing a long tunnel with a light at the end of it, and then coming back to consciousness. But I've always been kind of fascinated by, you know, a lot of the topics discussed on this show, for example, but I don't remember anything in particular shifting after either of those experiences per se.
9: Okay. Well, the fact that you had two experiences, neither one which caused imminent danger of death, and in each one you had a spiritually transformative experience, suggests to me that you're a more evolved or advanced soul, and you just quickly slip into what's really important. You know, as soon as your brain has a break, boom, you're looking at the light and the tunnel, and how's your life going so far? So good for you.
1: Next up, Cornelius is with us in Louisiana. Welcome to the program. Hey, Corny.
12: Hey there, George, and happy birthday, Dr. Mark. And
9: thank
12: Cheryl,
9: you.
12: It's good to have you on the line, too. And I hope y'all had a happy and blessed Father's Day. It was kind of late, but I wanted to wish all of y'all that. Dr. Mark, I'm sort of like the devil's advocate, and I read the Bible and everything, and it forbids us from talking to the dead. It says that there's a hell because this rich man went to hell and the poor man went to heaven, and the rich man asked for water and everything, and the poor man said, I can't give it to you. There's a gulf between us. So in the Bible, it says there's a literally heaven and hell, so it's nothing in our imagination or anything. And Jesus said that there's a heaven and hell. So I believe Hitler's burning in hell, and for all these evildoers and all like that, and George knows this, I was sexually, as a child, sexually, you know,
1: abused.
12: Yes, and thank you, George, but I don't know who are these things that you're contacting, but if you look in the Bible, these familiar spirits, they're, I believe they're deceiving you and stuff. You say you talked to Sophia and Gabriel, and I'll be honest with you, I talked to Christ by reading the Bible, and like I said, heaven and hell are two distinct places, one where godly people go and one where the ungodly people go. So, well, are you saying the Bible's not telling the truth?
9: Well, first of all, thanks for the call, and we welcome Devil's Advocate. I went to theology school for that very reason. I was brought up Lutheran, and they would talk about a God of unfathomable love and understanding, and then the possibility of going to hell forever. And those didn't make sense to me as a kid, and they still don't. So that's one reason I went. So, yeah, I know the Bible pretty well. And you're describing passages from the chapter Leviticus, which is called the Thou Shalt Not book in the Old Testament. And that's the book that says you shall not wear clothing with more than one yarn, shall not cut your hair a certain way. Women who go into the temple while they're on their period should be killed. And so, you know, how much of that do we really follow? But that's the one that said you shall not consort with spirits. They were wisely warning people. Yeah, be careful who you consort with. But is it a sin to keep in touch with your loved ones who have passed on? No. One other thing, know that there are 40,000 denominations and cults in Christianity alone. So when you say, I'm a Christian, or I believe in the Bible, well, which one? There's such a wide spectrum. So I would say read the article I mentioned, Heaven and Hell, What Are They Really? Article number 14. And then shoot me an email with your questions, mark@soulproof.com. I'd be glad to communicate with you. My answers are brief, but to the point.
1: Next up, let's go to AC in Cleveland, Ohio. Welcome to the show. Hello, AC.
13: Hello, George. Hello, Cheryl. And hello, Mark.
9: Hello.
13: Mark, I'm reading over here in the Apostle Paul's epistle to the Corinthians, and Paul had a near-death experience, or actually may have died, okay?
9: Mm-hmm.
13: But definitely it would be termed at least a near-death experience, okay? And in his epistle to the Corinthians, he said that the devil can be transformed into an angel of light, which means the devil can mimic our loved ones and mimic anybody living or dead, all right? And you said, you made this blanket statement that there was no hell, okay? But he wrote, knowing therefore the terror of the Lord, we persuade men. And Jesus gave a story of a Jewish rich man and a Jewish beggar. One ended up in hell, and the other one ended up in heaven. And the other point I want to make here is the Gospels were written in Greek, and the epistles, and the Jewish prophet Isaiah plainly said that hell hath enlarged itself. It expanded its borders. So if it's not a real place, how could it have expanded itself?
9: Okay, thanks. Thanks for the call. I'd be glad to answer this. First of all, I didn't say there's no hell, or if I did, I should have said there's no fiery eternal hell. There are temporary self-induced states of hell, but again, it's how we feel, what we believe, whether we're close to or distant from God, good, love and light. When you read the article number 14, you'll understand more. These are big topics to discuss quickly and in minutes. And regarding the Gospels written, yeah, originally in Aramaic, then Hebrew, then Greek, then English. That's what we call the language bridge, and lots of things changed. Jesus and other great teachers over time knew that their words would go to people, most of them illiterate. They couldn't write and read, and so they used lots of parables, metaphors, stories to share. Lazarus and a rich man, for example. So I would say, consider what would a loving God and teacher share, and is it literal or is it figurative, and trying to teach us to live a godly life, align with good and God, focus on those higher energies I mentioned in 108, and go from there. And same thing, follow up, mark@soulproof.com.
1: Mark, where can people see your documentary, Soulproof?
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1: Are you on social media?
9: I am. Okay. I have people handle that for me, but yeah, Facebook and Instagram and all that. So yeah, check out my name. Also Soul Phone Project. Also, Greater Reality Program, a program I started to help people realize the big picture of life and how can they live accordingly.
1: So we're in no rush. Should people be afraid of the death process?
9: Not at all. I've been with many people as they passed, and so many of them have that peaceful look. You know, it's ironic. So many things that we believe on Earth, they're 180 degrees from the truth. And some people are so afraid to pass on and leave Earth. This is the toughest place to be here on Earth. When we pass on, we go back home, back to the really real place. And we remember how beautifully life is set up and how much we are loved.
1: Well, happy birthday, Mark, again. Thank you for being on the program. And Cheryl, again, thank you for everything you do. We'll talk to you in a moment. For Dan Galante, Donna Walker, Tom Danheiser, Sue Trikas, Lex Lonehood, Sean Latasor, Alec Fernandez, Tim Banal, George Knapp, Richard Sheridan, Ryan Recker, I'm George Norrie, somewhere out there on Coast to Coast AM. We'll see you on our next edition. Until then, be safe, everyone.

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7: ABC News. I'm Sherry Preston. The U.S. military is sending two Navy ships and two planes to assist with relief efforts in Venezuela, the country rocked by back-to-back earthquakes this week. The death toll at least 235, but tens of thousands of people are still unaccounted for. Damage to airports there could be slow, and shipments could be as well.
8: It's extremely difficult right now, partly because they just don't have a lot of the equipment needed to get through everything that we're seeing on the ground there. There are so many people in need right now, with its battered infrastructure, a deteriorating hospital system, to even food insecurity. Venezuela was already facing a national crisis before these two earthquakes.
7: ABC's Victor Oquendo. More Supreme Court rulings are coming Monday, possibly including whether President Trump can use an executive order to end birthright citizenship, which automatically grants U.S. citizenship to babies born on American soil. White House Deputy Chief of Staff Stephen Miller.
9: One way or another, this nation has to end birthright citizenship.
7: Thursday, the justices ruled that the Trump administration can end temporary protected status for immigrants from Haiti and Syria fleeing violence or disasters. Massachusetts Governor Maura Healey slamming the 6-3 decision.
10: The Supreme Court and Donald Trump are attacking legal immigrants who've done everything right to be a part of this country for more than a decade.
7: Legal experts say the ruling could pave the way for canceling TPS protections for immigrants from other nations as well. The court also ruling the White House can turn back asylum seekers at the southern border. New concern over the flow of traffic in the Strait of Hormuz after Iran attacked a cargo ship with a drone. However, President Trump last night claiming Iran is seeking peace.
11: They want to make a deal with us very badly, and we probably will. I think we will, but the Strait is open.
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12: Here's the latest from KOA News. I'm Carrie Mack. A man police say attacked two people with a knife on Boulder's Pearl Street Mall Thursday morning has been arrested. A man attacked a woman and she was able to get away. Police say 35-year-old Marcus Valleys of Lakewood then approached a man and tried to stab him, but did not make contact. The man threw his coffee on the suspect and fled. Valleys was arrested, and investigators, they're saying he told police he came to Boulder to hurt people. Valleys is facing 3 counts of attempted first-degree murder, 2 counts of felony menacing, and 1 count of first-degree assault. Former Pueblo County Coroner Brian Cotter and his brother Christopher face a total of 161 felony and misdemeanor counts.

0: flag. Longmont Museum Director Eric Manson.
1: And the more that a community has a distinct identity, the more it becomes a place that people like to visit. And Longmont has a lot of great things going for it, and it's a beautiful community.
0: And don't forget, those design applications are due by Monday, July 20th. That's the latest. I'm Carrie Mack on KOA.
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12: Is the Strait open? Good morning. I'm Mike Gavin in for Gordon Deal, along with Nicole Murray. It's Friday, June 26th, and here's what we have for you this hour.
13: President Trump insists that the Strait of Hormuz is open to commercial traffic, despite Iran striking a vessel that attempted to pass through.
12: A pair of Supreme Court rulings come down in the president's favor, allowing the administration to limit asylum claims.
13: Venezuela races to rescue hundreds after a pair of massive earthquakes.
12: And saunas are in, man caves are out.
14: We're seeing that at the upper end with these multi-million-dollar condos, but we're also seeing this a lot with regular people that are installing saunas and cold plunges into their homes.
12: James Rodriguez of Business Insider with more on how saunas became the hottest thing in houses later in the hour. The UN International Maritime Organization paused its operation to escort ships through the Strait of Hormuz after a vessel reported an attack reignited concerns about whether a preliminary deal to end the Iran war will hold. Taiwan's Evergreen Marines said today its ship was hit close to Oman by an unknown object while en route recommended by the British Navy agency UKMTO. The agency said earlier a vessel had been struck by a projectile hours after Tehran warned vessels against taking routes had not approved. Two U.S. officials told Reuters that Iran had fired on the ship, while Iran's Persian Gulf Strait Authority said vessels outside routes it had set would not be guaranteed safe passage. Evergreen said its Singapore flagship, the Ever Lovely, was hit on the starboard side. An initial inspection showed damage to the bridge windows, adding that the crew, vessel, and cargo are all safe and that the ship had safely departed the strait. President Trump, speaking from the White House, was not concerned.
15: We knocked the hell out of them, and now we're negotiating from a position of pure strength. They know that, and the strait's already open, and we're setting records in the strait.
12: Before the incident, Secretary of State Marco Rubio, wrapping up a tour of the Gulf, told reporters that if Iran threatened or blocked ships in the strait, then we're gonna have a problem. The Supreme Court handed President Trump two major immigration victories, both having to do with his administration's efforts to reduce asylum claims. In the first case, the court held that migrants who were turned away at the border before entering the U.S.

0: U.S. are not entitled to apply for asylum. In the second case, the court ruled that Haitian and Syrian nationals in the U.S. with temporary protected status could not receive judicial relief, postponing the revocation of their status while they challenged the Trump administration's efforts to revoke it in court. Together, experts say the rulings mark a shift in the legal fight over who can seek protection in the U.S. The rulings also remove key legal obstacles to the administration's broader push to reduce border crossings and accelerate removals. White House Deputy Chief of Staff Stephen Miller.
1: On humanitarian issues, the most humanitarian thing that we could do is, which is what we are doing and have done, is to end illegal immigration. That is the most humanitarian thing.
0: In other SCOTUS news, the nation's highest court ruled that Monsanto could not be held liable under state laws for failing to warn consumers about the alleged cancer risks of its weed killer Roundup on its label. The Environmental Protection Agency has deemed Roundup safe to use and does not require a cancer warning on its label. Bayer, the German pharmaceutical company, acquired Roundup when it bought Monsanto back in 2018. Hundreds of people in Venezuela were trapped under rubble and many more remain unaccounted for after two powerful earthquakes devastated areas in and around the capital Caracas, killing hundreds, damaging buildings, and leaving thousands homeless. A magnitude 7.2 earthquake struck about 100 miles west of Caracas Wednesday night, followed less than a minute later by a magnitude 7.5 quake, the strongest since 1900, according to the U.S. Geological Survey. The disaster hit a country already weakened by years of economic turmoil, which left much of its infrastructure fragile and complicated rescue efforts as aftershocks rattled the capital and surrounding coastal areas. At least eight hospitals, the headquarters of the Venezuelan Red Cross, and the French embassy were among buildings reported to have been badly damaged. Kieran Donnelly is with the International Rescue Committee.
2: United Nations planning this year suggested that 8 million Venezuelans, about a third of the population, were in need of humanitarian assistance at the beginning of the year, with major needs in health, malnutrition, food insecurity, access to basic services.
0: Venezuela's interim president said international rescue teams were expected soon and thanked leaders, including President Trump and Russian President Vladimir Putin. It's 11 minutes after the hour now on This Morning, America's First News. Coming up next, why America may never guzzle as much gas ever again.
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12: 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This is America's First News, This Morning with Gordon Deal.
0: Gordon Deal taking one more day off, but I promise he does return on Monday. Thanks for joining us. I'm Mike Gavin. While gasoline prices have started to retreat, the months-long spike that started in March at the outset of the Iran conflict has changed the way many Americans think about driving and car shopping, changes that could become permanent. Now, to talk about that, we bring in Lydia DePillis, economics reporter at the New York Times. She's written a piece about this. Lydia, talk about what we're seeing out there.
13: Yeah, so I'm curious to know how high gas prices were impacting vehicle miles traveled, like how much we're actually driving. And so I asked this data provider, Opus, and they have found that gasoline sales, so they get data from gasoline stations around the country, have declined about 6% May to May. So over the past year, ending in May, and that is an escalation in the 3 months since the war started over the declines that we are seeing in the previous month. So like gasoline consumption is declining because of increased efficiency of cars, but that sort of step up in decline suggests that it's also changing behavior at this point.
0: And what are some of the signs that these changes could be permanent this time around?
13: So it was interesting to know what we call the elasticity of gasoline demand, how responsive consumers are to prices, has been increasing over time, right? Because usually Americans don't have much choice in how much they drive, or they don't care all that much. It's just not as enough to dissuade them from taking a summer road trip. They'll be grumpy about it, but they'll do it anyway.
0: Right.
13: That has started to change. Both because people are opting against some of those discretionary trips and because there are more margins of adjustment for how much gasoline you need, because there are more efficient hybrids on the market, also electric vehicles. And if a commute is a big part of your driving every day, there's more options to work from home, not for everyone or even most people, but that is a big chunk of driving that could skipped or lessened when prices are really high.
0: So all of those things taken together makes this price spike different than some of the past spikes we've seen in recent years.
13: We have seen responses to past spikes. It's not like it's never had an impact. In fact, the most generational price spike, and a very long lasting one back in the 1970s, did have an effect both on driving and on regulations that gave rise to a sort of new era of cleaner cars. And it took a couple of decades for per capita oil consumption to rebound. And it did, because cars got bigger, even if they're also more efficient. So it's just that this time, yeah, we are seeing more ways for a price shock to change behavior in ways that can prove sticky if people figure out it's a better way to live. And I will say, it's not the kind of behavior change we would see if folks knew gas prices would be high for an indeterminate period of time, right? Like, people figure gas prices will decline, but they might not, it'll take a while, and they might not go back down to where, what we were used to before. So, it's something that, yeah, people are starting to factor in more and more as they purchase cars and figure out where to live.
0: Speaking with Lydia DePillis, economics reporter at the New York Times, her story, America's thirst for gasoline may not recover after Iran war. So gasoline consumption is also tied to the health of the overall economy, correct?
13: Well, it's related. Okay. I mean, one reason that we thought it was interesting, that oil consumption and prices might go down at the outset of the Trump administration, was that there was an assumption that tariffs would slow down the economy so much that it would require less gasoline. And like, the last time we saw a big dip in gas use was 2020, when people were, like, economic activity was to a large degree paused. But I will say that the economy has grown more and more separated from gas consumption. I mean, that's also why energy prices haven't hurt the U.S. economy as much as they would have 20, 30 years ago, because GDP is just less oil intensive than it used to be because of those efficiency gains, because of the changes in our energy mix, and because of the changes in our industrial makeup. We just don't depend on manufacturing as much anymore. It's more services based. So that's why, bigger answer to your small question about, you know, why, yes, it's related, but it's not as related as it used to be.
0: All right. Thanks for the insight, Lydia. Lydia DePillis from the New York Times joining us this morning. 20 minutes after the hour now, and here's Nicole Murray.
12: And now, the three big things you need to know. Number one.
14: Iran has struck a vessel in the Strait of Hormuz, forcing a pause on evacuations of stranded ships, despite the agreement reached last week with the United States. President Trump still insisting the strait is open.
15: They want to make a deal with us very badly, and we probably will. I think we will, but the strait is open.
14: Officials say the drone attack damaged the ship's bridge, but left no casualties.
12: Number two.
14: The Supreme Court has ruled that the Trump administration can remove the protected status from hundreds of thousands of Haitian and Syrian migrants, which, until now, allow them to stay in the U.S. for humanitarian reasons. White House Deputy Chief of Staff Stephen Miller.
1: On the asylum point, is we've implemented international agreements all over the world to take in our asylum seekers. So America's doors are closed fully to asylum seekers. We set up agreements where if you want asylum, then we will find a country elsewhere in the world to take you.
14: The Temporary Protected Status Program, which Congress created in 1990, allowed qualifying immigrants to temporarily remain in the U.S. if their home countries are experiencing armed conflicts, natural disasters, or epidemics.
12: Number three.
14: Detroit Lions cornerback Terrion Arnold is facing multiple felony charges after he was arrested earlier this week in Tampa, Florida, in connection with a robbery and kidnapping in February. Florida Governor Ron DeSantis says the immigration detention center known as Alligator Alcatraz will close after nearly a year of operations.
16: I don't think you would see us doing this again. This was temporary. This was an emergency measure. And we thought that it would be 6 to 12 months, and that's what ended up happening.
14: In other news, the Supreme Court has ruled for Bayer in its fight against claims that it failed to warn consumers that its Roundup weed killer causes cancer. The court said the company cannot be held liable for the alleged cancer risks when the EPA did not require the product to carry a warning label. The U.S. men's national soccer team could not get it done against Turkey last night.
17: It's clipped in at the backside.
14: The call on Fox Sports as Turkey scored their third goal in stoppage time. The final score, Turkey 3, USA 2. The USA's next game will be on July 1st against Bosnia in the knockout round.
0: Yeah, so it would have been nice for a win, but they didn't really have to get the win as far as I can tell.
14: Yeah. So, like, all right, we're still in it. That's okay. If we were out, I would have been so bummed.
0: Yeah, especially because we couldn't see it. 10 o'clock at night on the East Coast. Are you kidding me?
14: Some of these game times, they are tough.
0: Yeah, for sure. Thanks, Nicole. 22 minutes now after the hour.
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8: In college, artificial intelligence is often frowned upon as professors try to keep up with advances in technology, helping students to cheat. Then once they graduate, it's all AI all the time from prospective employers. That's the gist of a story from Andrew Keschner, personal finance writer at MarketWatch, and he's here to talk about it. Andrew, new grads who managed to get past AI to get a job are now being asked to use it. This is quite a change for them.
9: Yeah, absolutely. You know, and I actually talked to some people fresh out of school, and they feel that. One person told me that he feels like it's a double standard. That was the phrase he used. And another person told me, you know, he had like the flip side of the story. He's like, well, you know, a lot of my teachers encouraged us to use it, but you know, not for certain quizzes and exams, but for like this capstone class, I needed to use it. And now he's at an internship where he's being asked to use AI to build a dashboard on the business's AI use. So it's like, you know, which way is it going to be? Like, are we, you know, regulating it? And then, you know, even people turning around being ready to go or what? I mean, it's just really this mixed message that grads are dealing with at a time when it's already tough enough for them to get a job.
8: Right. And the problem is that students were discouraged for the most part from using AI throughout their time in college. So now many of them don't even really know how to use it.
9: Yeah. You know, I mean, and I think a lot of it is in, you know, they're in good company. I mean, to be clear, like, I think we're all trying to figure this thing out. And I think, you know, schools are trying to figure out the right place for it, and businesses too, you know, and I think, but for the problem is for, you know, Gen Z workers, they are, they're trying to teach themselves. And, you know, they're trying to teach themselves like, well, what do I do? What's expected of me or not expected of me? What's the context of when I use it or not? You know, in there's a growing number of job postings that are asking for they're specifically singling out AI skills. For example, there were 16, over 16% of roles calling for AI skills, according to National Association of Colleges and Employers. And so, you know, you see, I mean, that's a good chunk of, that's a good chunk of jobs out there.
8: We're speaking with Andrew Keschner, personal finance reporter at MarketWatch. His story: at school, it's cheating. At work, it's essential. New grads caught in a double standard around AI. And not to mention, Andrew, as we've seen at many graduations this year, the young people, not the biggest fan of AI, are they?
9: Yeah, I mean, that's also what's really interesting here is you have this embrace of AI. I mean, certainly on Wall Street, you know, Wall Street investors and with a growing number of employers, but you have like a good portion of younger workers who are skeptical of this. I mean, one of the people I interviewed, he said, you know, he wouldn't use it if on the job if he was allowed to. You know, he thinks it's stealing. He thinks it takes an environmental toll. I mean, and there is this whole group of people who are wary of it, and you know, it's going to be really interesting to see what happens as they, you know, come of age as workers in a workplace that maybe wants them to be AI forward and they don't want to be AI forward.
8: Are schools doing anything to respond to this, to help their students be better prepared for using AI in the workplace?
9: You know, it's that classic answer of it depends. I think it's school by school, and honestly, even more specific, it's professor by professor.
8: In a world that's changing by the minute. Thanks, Andrew. That's Andrew Keschner from MarketWatch. 30 minutes after the hour now, you're listening to This Morning, America's First News.

0: here's the latest from KOA. The death tolls from back-to-back earthquakes in Venezuela are rising. Around 235 people are being confirmed dead, the number expected to go up since many people remain trapped under the collapsed rubble. Actress and activist Jane Fonda paid a visit to Denver on Thursday. She wasn't promoting a movie. She was actually there to raise concerns over data centers and their environmental impact.
1: When I go to Boulder, when I go to Denver, when I go to Colorado Springs, they don't know what's happening here. We have to let them know. That's number one. Number two, we have to put pressure on our elected officials.
0: A new data center is already under construction in the Elyria-Swansea neighborhood. Thunderstorms once again in the forecast for Denver today. Fox 31's Alden German.
2: But into the early to mid-afternoon, we'll be keeping an eye in the foothills again for additional shower development and those showers and try to become thunderstorms again and bring more heavy rain.
0: German says things will warm up by the weekend. That's the latest. I'm Carrie Mack on KOA.
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1: 34 minutes after the hour, Mike Gavin in for Gordon Deal, along with Nicole Murray on this Friday. Here's some of the stories we're following for you this morning. Passes through the Strait of Hormuz on shaky ground after Iran attacks a ship. The Supreme Court hands the Trump administration a pair of immigration wins. A judge orders the Justice Department to either unredact more Epstein files or explain why they're all blacked out. A parks official says in a court filing that the reflecting pool liner was cut with a knife or a razor. The WNBA suspends Phoenix player Alyssa Thomas for hitting Caitlin Clark in the throat. The U.S. goes down to Turkey in the World Cup, and the grandmas and grandpas hitting the slip and slide this summer. That story in about 20 minutes. Crunchy, once defined, a progressive outlook in the health and wellness world. Crunchy moms of the 80s, 90s, and 2000s were big on yoga, granola, wheatgrass, alongside oftentimes left-leaning political views. That's changed in the MAHA era, ushered in by President Trump and Health Secretary Robert F. Kennedy Jr. Here to talk about that, we welcome Will Carlis, national correspondent for USA Today. Will, let's start with how the word crunchy has changed when it comes to lifestyle issues over the years.
2: Your listeners may have heard that term out there, kind of on the internet, floating around, or just kind of in everyday parlance. Crunchy used to mean sort of progressive, left-wing, liberal, kind of tree-hugging, you know, hippie. I think it kind of originated from, like, granola eating. So, like, that's where it comes from originally. But in recent years, or in the last few years, it's come to actually signify a movement on the right. It's become to signify kind of progressive, particularly when coupled with, conservative, particularly when coupled with moms. So when you see crunchy moms tend to be much more conservative. They tend to be Christian. They tend to be, one of the things that unites them is a vaccine skepticism or anti-vaxxing and a focus, you know, kind of combined with a sort of a traditional focus on health and healthy eating that the kind of crunchy moms of yesteryear would also agree with.
1: So what's driving these moms to take up this cause?
2: Basically, skepticism about what they put in their body, I think, is how you, or what they and their kids put in their bodies, which is how I would term it. So, you know, skepticism about nutrition, skepticism about food, and skepticism about medicine in general and vaccines in particular. So these moms basically believe that, you know, they're being lied to by corporations and by the government, or at least by the previous administrations, and that they need to really kind of focus and research on their own so they can figure out what's really going on with the food that they eat and the medicines that they take.
1: And while some of the crunchy moms' claims have some validity, this has also coincided with a rise in return of diseases once thought to be under control.
2: That's right. So you know, what's kind of confusing and somewhat frustrating about talking to this group of people is that they sort of trust the established science to a certain extent when it comes to nutrition. So, for example, they'll say things like, I don't want my kids to be having food dyes in their food or consuming heavy metals in kind of canned fish and things like that. All things that you can find established scientists raising concerns about and kind of writing papers about and all the rest of it. When it comes to vaccines, they go down a completely different track. I mean, the kind of research that they're pointing at is not the established science. It's kind of largely, I would say, like quackery, basically. It's largely people who've been discredited by the scientific establishment. It's people who've been ostracized. And they kind of point to these people who, you know, it should be said, many of them are making lots of money by kind of being vaccine skeptical. And they sort of turn a blind eye to the established science that shows that actually vaccines are overwhelmingly safe and overwhelmingly useful for society.
1: We're speaking with Will Carlis, national correspondent for USA Today, and his story, how crunchy mom vaccine skeptics found mainstream support in RFK Jr. So let's talk about RFK Jr. How does his rise to power factor in here, and how has it helped propel this group?
2: Well, RFK Jr., obviously, he came into power with this kind of Make America Healthy Again edict and movement, and a big part of that has been his own skepticism about vaccines. So I interviewed Kennedy as part of my documentary series, Extremely Normal, which examines how fringe movements and fringe leaders and fringe ideas have gone from the fringes to the political mainstream. And episode 2 of Extremely Normal is now streaming. It's on YouTube. It's on the USA Today website. People can just search for Extremely Normal USA Today or Extremely Normal Will Carlos or even Extremely Normal Crunchy Moms, and it'll come up. So I really encourage your viewers to go, or your listeners to go watch it.
1: All right. Thanks, Will. That's Will Carlos from USA Today joining us this morning. 20 minutes in front of the hour now on This Morning, America's First News. Coming up next, how saunas became a home must-have.
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1: Well, we know that hot house trends come and go, but the latest one is literally making us sweat. Saunas and other wellness accessories are in, and man caves are out, as Americans become obsessed with longevity and the very cringy looks-maxing trend. Here to talk about that is James Rodriguez, real estate correspondent for Business Insider. James, let's talk about how saunas and the like became the new must-have for many homebuyers.
14: I was recently on a trip to Miami, and I was talking with a lot of condo developers who were
9: all of talking about this obsession with wellness and how they're incorporating it into their buildings, whether that's, you know, basically these full spa setups, hyperbaric oxygen chambers, all of these things that I think reflect these sort of twin obsessions of longevity, basically living longer, and looks maxing, which a lot of people are talking right now, basically how do we optimize our bodies. And you know, we're seeing that at the upper end with these multi-million dollar condos, but we're also seeing this a lot with regular people that are installing saunas and cold plunges into their homes. And that really is, you know, one of the hot real estate trends at this point. And so we're seeing this kind of across the spectrum when it comes to homeowners.
1: So this isn't just, as I might have assumed, primarily a trend among the wealthy. It's across the board.
9: Yeah, you know, it's never been cheaper to bring the spa home. One of the things that I found really interesting, I talked to this 27-year-old couple in Austin who they outfitted what was essentially an empty covered patio with a sauna and cold plunge for around $8,000 total, which again isn't cheap, but it's also not, you know, completely breaking the bank. It's definitely a fraction of the typical cost of a kitchen renovation, say. And so it is something that on the attainable end, people are kind of awakening to the benefits of a cold plunge and sauna, and they're saying, well, I could actually bring that home. It's not going to take square footage, and it's also maybe going to be cheaper than some other renovations I might be considering.
1: Speaking with James Rodriguez, real estate correspondent for Business Insider, his story, Goodbye Man Cave, Hello Sauna. So this is just the latest must-have. I mean, you list some of previous must-haves in your story. Once it was marble countertops, it was even popcorn ceilings. I remember those days. How often do we cycle through these trends?
9: So yeah, as I note in the story, America's home buyers are a fickle bunch. And what I found really interesting is that Zillow noted that mentions of this buzzword wellness have increased 33% in the last year. Spa-inspired bathrooms showed up 22% more often. And I think that speaks to a couple things. Agents are savvy. They see that there has been this shift after the pandemic where people are prioritizing health, or at least wanting to feel a little healthier in their day-to-day lives. And so they're marketing homes accordingly. But we're also seeing people are actually implementing these amenities, and they're bringing them into the home. And so it's a combination of those two. And so we really are seeing more people prioritizing wellness in their homes.
1: And that's not just for standalone homes, but this trend is also hitting the condo market. Talk about that a little bit.
9: Yeah, what I found really interesting is that sort of across the pricing spectrum, especially in Miami, where they're building a lot of new condos right now, and they have these really sort of, you know, I think the amenity packages speak a lot to what people are demanding. And so you're seeing these full spa setups, you're seeing hyperbaric oxygen chambers, saunas, you know, even peptide injection arrays for people that are looking to sort of optimize their the wellness stack. And so sort of runs across the gamut where the condo developers that I were talking to are saying, okay, well, we're not focusing so much on like the bowling alleys or the pool tables or things that might have been thought of as these nice to haves, but trying to focus on things that people will actually be using. And you know, the average person, they would probably have a gym membership or some sort of spa membership otherwise, and they can put that money into just the condo building themselves.
1: All right. Thanks, James. That's James Rodriguez from Business Insider. We're about 12 minutes in front of the hour now on This Morning. America's First News. Coming up next, another check of today's top stories.
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1: The end of the week means a new video for you to check out on our social media feeds. Posting today, it's hard to believe, but we don't always get it perfect on the first take. We've gathered up some bloopers, outtakes, and more, and you'll see those on Instagram, TikTok, Facebook, and X. Just search for This Morning with Gordon Deal. 9 minutes in front of the hour, here's Nicole Murray.
0: And now, the three big things you need to know. Number one.
22: U.S. officials say Iran's Islamic Revolutionary Guard attacked a cargo ship in the Strait of Hormuz yesterday, testing the peace deal signed last week between Tehran and the United States. President Trump.
23: Yesterday, they took out 19 million barrels of oil. That's the most in the history of the Strait. And the oil prices are dropping like a rock. And you know, as goes oil, so goes everything else, including all of your products.
22: While the drone attack damaged the ship's bridge, officials say there were no deaths from the strike.
0: Number two.
22: Search and rescue crews are working to sort through the rubble in Venezuela after two powerful earthquakes struck the country earlier this week. Officials say at least 235 people have been killed and thousands have been injured. Kieran Donnelly is with the International Rescue Committee.
24: Numbers are going to change. Sadly, as the numbers of those missing goes down, we're inevitably going to see the numbers of those killed going up as people bodies are recovered from the wreckage.
22: Wednesday's earthquakes measured magnitudes of 7.2 and 7.5.
0: Number three.
22: A federal judge has halted President Trump's executive order that sought to create a federal voter list and limit who can receive a mail-in ballot. The judge of Massachusetts ruled that agencies should stop implementing the directives immediately. Defense attorneys for Luigi Mangione and federal prosecutors in New York have reportedly discussed a possible plea deal in the case ahead of a hearing on Monday, but talks fell apart. Mangione is facing state and federal charges for allegedly killing United Healthcare CEO Brian Thompson in New York in 2024. Utah Governor Spencer Cox has issued an emergency order that effectively bans personal fireworks through July 5th as the state grapples with extreme wildfire danger.
25: The default will be no fireworks, but every mayor with every fire warden in the state can decide where fireworks are okay.
22: Fox 13 now reports that during the current fire season, Utah has recorded more than 350 wildfires that have burned a total of 141,000 acres. Staying with mom and dad, you're not alone. The Hill reports that just over 25 million Americans under the age of 35 were living with their parents last year.
1: And I assume that number is going up, and you're probably seeing that amongst your 35 and under friends.
22: Yeah, yeah, I would, but I feel like my parents and I would really be at each other's throats. But if you are someone who can live with your parents and not have your mental health struggle because of it, do it.
1: Yeah. Sock that money away.
22: Yeah. How would you feel if your kids were living with you when they were that old?
1: Yeah. I mean, we've been thinking about this lately. My oldest just turned 18. He's going off to college, and I've actually started to think about this. Like, how long after he graduates would I be willing to have him stick around? I guess it depends on how nice he is probably about it, right?
22: Maybe. Yeah. Like, if he has a job, if he's actively looking.
1: Yeah. Maybe how much he might be chipping in.
22: Yes.
1: You know, willing to chip in, doing stuff around the house. I think it depends on the kids, too.
22: Okay. That's fair. That's fair.
1: Nice to call. 6 minutes now in front of the hour.
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1: At a senior living community in Tennessee, residents traded walkers for inner tubes and spent a day laughing, splashing, and embracing their inner child during a one-of-a-kind summer celebration. SunnySkies.com said that the annual ride and slide event at Adams Place in Murfreesboro brought together residents, caregivers, firefighters, and college football players for a day that was as much about them about getting wet. A massive tarp stretched across the lawn that became the centerpiece of the festivities. The fire department kept the slide soaked and ready while helping residents safely get on and off the tubes. Members of the Middle Tennessee State University football team were also there, lending a hand and cheering on participants every step of the way. The event has become a beloved tradition at Adams Place, proving that you're never too old for summer fun. And that'll do it for this hour. For Nicole Murray, I'm Mike Gavin. 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
5: From ABC News, I'm Sherry Preston. The search goes on in Venezuela to find people still trapped in the rubble of buildings following back-to-back earthquakes on Wednesday.
6: One survivor described it as a horror movie. A section of the Caracas airport that collapsed into a cloud of dust. We saw travelers scrambling to escape. Parts of the terminal were left looking like a war zone. Of course, that airport is now closed.
5: ABC's Victor Oquendo, death toll this morning, more than 260 people, but that number is expected to go up as thousands are still missing. President Trump still insists Iran wants to make a deal badly to end the war. However, there was another spark of violence overnight as a cargo ship traveling through the Strait of Hormuz was hit by an Iranian drone. Here's ABC's Louis Martinez.
7: Effectively, what you're doing is shutting down the strait. One attack just sends the message that Iran is capable of striking whenever it wants. We're literally in uncharted territory right now because we don't know how the Trump administration is going to react, whether they want to look the other way because they recognize that this is Iran trying to assert itself because they want ships to travel through their own shipping lane up to the north, or whether they're going to look retaliate on just to make the point.
5: At least 660 drone attacks on Russian regions overnight by Ukraine as well. Fear spreading through Haitian and Syrian communities following the Supreme Court 6-3 decision ending protected status for those from those countries. Vilis Dorsonville is a Haitian community leader in Ohio.
8: The decision creates that type of panic in a sense that people in our community are wondering what the best action to do now.
5: The decision affects hundreds of thousands of people, many of whom have been living in the U.S. for years. Another court ruling could revive a policy turning asylum seekers away at the southern border. 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
9: Here's the latest from KOA News. I'm Carrie Mack. Charges have been filed against the owners of a Pueblo funeral home where 24 decomposing bodies were found in a hidden room last year.
10: Former Pueblo County Coroner Brian Cotter and his brother Christopher are now in custody facing a total of 161 counts. 10th Judicial District Attorney Kayla Beauvais says she hopes this case brings closure to the families who trusted the Davis mortuary.
11: And we know that the families as well as our community want swift justice.
10: The investigation into improperly stored bodies found some were more than 15 years old. 19 of the 24 have been identified. A $1 million bond has been set for the brothers. Connor Shreve, KOA.
9: And Larimer County officials are confirming the first human case of West Nile virus in the county this year. An adult living in Loveland reportedly contracted the virus. They believe they could have gotten it from another state. The adult has been released.

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7: A bumpy ride in the street. Good morning. I'm Mike Gavin in for Gordon Deal, along with Nicole Murray. It's Friday, June 26th, and here's what we have for you this hour.
8: Iran struck a ship transiting the Strait of Hormuz, while President Trump says the crucial waterway is open.
7: A pair of immigration wins at the Supreme Court for the Trump administration, limiting asylum claims.
8: The U.S. goes down to Turkey in the World Cup, but they'll still move on to the knockout round.
7: And why that flirty person you've been talking to online might be trying to sell you some fake crypto.
9: It's about fattening up the targeted victim with false flattery and promises, and then there's financial slaughter. They're going to go after all your money, and they'll go after a good deal of it.
7: Susan Tompor of the Detroit Free Press with more on how to avoid getting pig butchered. Yikes, that's coming in about 10 minutes. The UN International Maritime Organization paused its operation to escort ships through the Strait of Hormuz after a vessel reported an attack, reigniting concerns about whether a preliminary deal to end the Iran war will hold. Taiwan's Evergreen Marine said today its ship was hit close to Oman by an unknown object while on a route recommended by the British Navy agency UKMTO. The agency said earlier a vessel had been struck by a projectile hours after Tehran warned vessels against taking routes it had not approved. Two U.S. officials told Reuters that Iran had fired on the ship, while Iran's Persian Gulf Strait Authority said vessels outside routes it had set will not be guaranteed safe passage. Evergreen and its Singapore-flagged ship Ever Lovely was hit on the starboard side, and initial inspections showed damage to the bridge windows, adding that the crew, vessel, and cargo are all safe and that the ship had safely departed the strait. President Trump, speaking from the White House, was not concerned.
10: They want to make a deal with us very badly, and we probably will. I think we will, but the strait is open.
7: Before the incident, Secretary of State Marco Rubio, wrapping up a tour of the Gulf, told reporters that if Iran threatened or blocked ships in the strait, then we're going to have a problem. The Supreme Court handed President Trump two major immigration victories, both having to do with his administration's efforts to reduce asylum claims. In the first case, the court held that migrants who were turned away at the border before entering the U.S. are not entitled to apply for asylum. In the second case, the court ruled that Haitian and Syrian nationals in the U.S. with temporary protected status could not receive judicial relief, postponing their revocation of their status while they challenged the Trump administration's efforts to revoke it in court. Together, experts Experts say the rulings mark a shift in the legal fight over who can seek protection in the U.S. The rulings also remove key legal obstacles to the administration's broader push to reduce border crossings and accelerate removals. White House Deputy Chief of Staff Stephen Miller.
4: On the asylum point, as we've implemented international agreements all over the world,

0: to take in our asylum seekers. So America's doors are closed fully to asylum seekers. We've set up agreements where if you want asylum, then we will find a country elsewhere in the world to take you.
1: In other SCOTUS news, the nation's highest court ruled that Monsanto cannot be held liable under state laws for failing to warn consumers about the alleged cancer risks of its weed killer Roundup on its label. The Environmental Protection Agency has deemed Roundup safe to use and does not require a cancer warning on its label. Hundreds of people in Venezuela were trapped under rubble and many more remain unaccounted for after two powerful earthquakes devastated areas in and around the capital Caracas, killing hundreds, damaging buildings, and leaving thousands homeless. A magnitude 7.2 earthquake struck about 100 miles west of Caracas Wednesday night, followed less than a minute later by a magnitude 7.5 quake, the strongest since 1900, according to the U.S. Geological Survey. The disaster hit a country already weakened by years of economic turmoil, which left much of its infrastructure fragile, and complicated rescue efforts as aftershocks rattled the capital and surrounding coastal areas. At least 8 hospitals, the headquarters of the Venezuelan Red Cross, and the French embassy were among the buildings reported to have been badly damaged. Kieran Donnelly is with the International Rescue Committee.
2: Numbers are going to change. Sadly, as the numbers of those missing goes down, we're inevitably going to see the numbers of those killed going up as people bodies are recovered from the wreckage.
1: Venezuela's interim president said international rescue teams were expected soon and thanked leaders including President Trump and Russian President Vladimir Putin. It's 11 minutes after the hour now on This Morning, America's First News. Coming up next, how to steer clear of crypto scams.
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1: Gordon Deal taking another day off, but he promises to return on Monday. I'm Mike Gavin. Thanks for listening. That person who you've been chatting with online who seems super friendly, maybe even flirty, could be a crypto fraudster. It's a growing problem that the FBI has issued warnings about. Here to talk about some of the warning signs is Susan Tompor, personal finance writer at the Detroit Free Press. So, Susan, this scam comes with a very unflattering name, pig butchering. Talk about how that works.
14: It is, and it's a sad one, too, because if you've run across people who have been victim to this, and I have anecdotally, it is very, very, people think they've met somebody who has an insight into investing. Maybe they meet them through a romantic connection online, or maybe they're told they're being part of an investment group or being contacted by somebody who's got some insight. That term pig butchering is, of course, unflattering, and it's about fattening up the targeted victim with false flattery and promises, and then there's financial slaughter. They're going to go after all your money, and they'll go after a good deal of it. People in Michigan, where I'm based, reported losing more than $381 million in cyber-related crimes, according to the FBI. But what is interesting is $173 million. So that $381 million in Michigan alone involved cryptocurrency investment fraud, which is amazing when you think about, you know, most of us aren't thinking about investing in cryptocurrency. But the fraudsters know that this is a great way to make some money. They're going after people who maybe think that they're not prepared for retirement, or they're dealing with higher prices, or, you know, there's the greed element as well. There's so many different elements of these scams and crimes. I think it's best to use the word crime because that's what it is. Scam sounds like it's something friendly, and it's certainly not friendly in these cases. Some legitimate financial institutions are now denying the suspicious transfer of money by their customers. And scammers are now taking cash. They'll tell the person, we've got an in-person cash pickup. They'll send somebody, park around the corner, often in a rental car, and they'll actually take cash from your home in these fraud cases, making it very, very difficult, to fraudsters. They are doing it. In some cases, I've heard of cases where somebody gets a license plate number, or somebody, you know, is able to, they track these people down, or they try to. So it is something people really need to be aware of. And many times people think, oh, my account is real. I know there was a case where somebody was telling me about a situation where they had a relative who thought this was very, very real. They were seeing gains, you know, on their statements and everything. Well, the problem is those gains are just fake. It's all set up in a very, very sophisticated way. It looks like it's real. And then when you try to withdraw the money, it's either gone, you don't see it, or they're going to try to tell you that you have a that you have to pay, that you have to pay more money to withdraw your money. Or maybe they'll tell you you have to pay taxes up front again to withdraw your money. It's really quite bad. Here in Michigan, there was a 68-year-old man who met somebody on LinkedIn who convinced him to invest in money in gold markets. And that's a real online broker, except the crooks stole the gold markets website domain, and this man handed over the money and then realized it was a scam.
1: Wow.
14: So they're being very, very sophisticated, as I said, you know, that they really can convince you that this is a real deal.
1: Speaking with Susan Tompor, personal finance reporter at the Detroit Free Press, her story. FBI says that flirtatious person online could be a crypto fraudster. So what should you do if you think you have been scammed?
14: I think it's very important to do three things. One, the FBI internet, ICI3.gov. is an important site to go to, start trying to do some work. And in some cases, they may have wired money. They may be able to get some of it back. It's very hard to do that. Another thing is, of course, you want to go to your bank, shut down anything that they might have access to in the future, and make a local police report. Obviously, the local police are not going to be able to shut down crime rings in Cambodia, but this stuff does get reported, and you know, many times it's an alert to neighbors, and it also is an alert to higher authorities who may be, you know, focusing on something.
1: All right, all good tips. Thanks, Susan. Susan Tompor of the Detroit Free Press. 19 minutes after the hour, time for Nicole Murray.
7: And now, the three big things you need to know. Number one.
15: Iran has struck a vessel in the Strait of Hormuz, forcing a pause on evacuations of stranded ships, despite the agreement reached last week with the United States. President Trump still insisting the strait is open.
16: We knocked the hell out of them, and now we're negotiating from a position of pure strength. Pure strength. They know that. And the strait's already open, and we're setting records of the strait.
15: Officials say the drone attack damaged the ship's bridge, but left no casualties.
7: Number two.
15: The Supreme Court has ruled that the Trump administration can remove the protected status of hundreds of thousands of Haitian and Syrian migrants, which until now allowed them to stay in the U.S. for humanitarian reasons. White House Deputy Chief of Staff Stephen Miller.
0: On humanitarian issues, the most humanitarian thing that we could do is, which is what we are doing and have done, is to end illegal immigration. That is the most humanitarian thing.
15: The Temporary Protected Status Program allows qualifying immigrants to temporarily remain in the U.S. if their home countries are experiencing armed conflicts, natural disasters, or epidemics.
7: Number three.
15: Detroit Lions cornerback Terrion Arnold is facing multiple felony charges after he was arrested earlier this week in Tampa, Florida, in connection with a robbery and kidnapping in February. Officials say Arnold turned himself in Wednesday night. The Supreme Court has ruled for Bayer in its fight against claims that it failed to warn consumers that its Roundup weed killer causes cancer. The court said the company cannot be held liable for the alleged cancer risks when the EPA did not require the product to carry a warning label. The U.S. men's national soccer team could not get it done against Turkey last night.
17: It's clipped in at the backside. Matt Turner, it's stopped home. Turkey, a score, the winning goal in the 98th minute.
15: The call on Fox Sports says Turkey scored their third goal in stoppage time. The final score, Turkey 3, USA 2. The USA's next game will be on July 1st against Bosnia in the knockout round. A robot wanted a piece of the action. A DoorDash bot in Arizona was in the process of delivering food when it rerouted and entered the area where cops were in the middle of a weapons-related incident. The robot, known as Dot, refused to move and got a front-row seat. A DoorDash box truck was eventually called in to take it away.
1: Maybe the robot thought the cops were hungry. I don't know.
15: I mean, let's be real. We've all gone by when the cops are doing something and you can't help but, like, take your eyes off of it. So, I mean, natural instincts,
1: yeah,
15: right?
1: Yeah, I guess. Like you said, trying to get a front row seat. All right, thanks, Nicole. 22 minutes now after the hour on This Morning, America's First News.
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6: Graduation season, many newly minted MBAs are finding fewer job openings and lower starting salaries, changing the calculus for students and employers. To talk about that, we bring in Ray Smith, who covers career and workplace issues for the Wall Street Journal. Ray, start by talking about what some of the numbers are telling us.
7: Sure. Some of what the numbers are telling us, basically, it's a matter of supply and demand. And there are so many MBA students out there, MBA graduates out there, but there just aren't as many job openings for all of them. And so that literally reduces the value of that degree. So what we saw from this new report is that starting salaries for MBA holders is projected to fall to $120,000 from about $125,000. And that is a real big surprise to us, that jumped out at us, because it really starts to show that for a tight job market, you know, a couple of years ago where you saw demand for people with MBAs really shoot up the roof, you saw starting salaries go up. And now you're seeing them not only come back down to earth, but they're actually falling.
6: We're speaking with Ray Smith, Wall Street Journal reporter covering career and workplace issues. His story, MBA pay is drifting down, so is demand for the degree. So talk a little bit about the role of AI when it comes to the demand for MBAs right now.
7: Sure. The role of AI is really interesting because it's not taking away all entry-level jobs. There are still some entry-level jobs available, but some of the things that recruiters to this survey said were that they're looking for people who can not only use AI, but who can also think critically, who can show that they can think critically and even sort of challenge AI and problem solve with AI, as opposed to just being able to automate tasks. So that was one of the things that recruiters said that they were looking for when it comes to artificial intelligence. But we did see a number of recruiters say that AI is definitely shrinking the amount of entry-level roles for business school graduates. So that was another thing that jumped out at us. They actually put numbers to this. 1 in 3 corporate employers polled said AI was beginning to reorder hiring plans. And they admitted that even some entry-level jobs, you know, were being replaced by the technology. So that really struck us. The fact that these companies were saying, yes, AI is beginning to already reorder and reshift our hiring plans, but at least some entry-level jobs are being replaced by the technology. So we're seeing a reduction of roles as a result of implementing AI, but we're also seeing companies saying, yes, we want graduates with skills, you know, in being able to use AI, but we also want them on top of that to be able to do things like problem solve and think critically.
6: And you write in your story how it's even worse for international students with MBAs right now. Why is that?
7: A lot of that has to do with changing immigration policies in the U.S. And so international students who earn MBAs in the hope of landing a job in the U.S., you know, they are really struck by this, the changing immigration policies on, for instance, H-1B visas. That has really led to this decline.
6: All right. Thanks, Ray. That's Ray Smith of the Wall Street Journal. Don't forget, if you want even more of our show, grab today's podcast with tons of content that you might have missed. On today's podcast, why America's thirst for gasoline may never recover, the evolution of crunchy moms and the grandparents who broke out the slip and slide. 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

0: away, lawyers for Luigi Mangione are now in talks with federal prosecutors about a possible plea deal.
1: Sources told NBC News an agreement looked close earlier in the week, but has since fallen through. News of the federal plea talks follow recent indications in the state case that the defense might look to pursue a psychiatric defense. Attorneys later withdrew their notice that Mangione would claim extreme emotional disturbance. Mangione, who faces federal and state charges in the fatal December 2024 shooting of UnitedHealthcare CEO Brian Thompson, has pleaded not guilty. I'm Lisa Carton.
0: Denver police say an 18-year-old suspect in a double fatal shooting on Easter is now in custody. Officers were called to Russell Square Park in North Denver on April 5th, where they found two people with gunshot wounds. Both of the victims died within a week, and the suspect is Pharaoh Ware and is being investigated for first-degree murder. That's the latest. I'm Carrie Mack on KOA.
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1: 34 minutes after the hour, Mike Gavin in for Gordon Deal along with Nicole Murray on this Friday. Here's some of the stories we're following for you this morning. Questions about the Strait of Hormuz as a ship comes under fire there. Venezuela races to rescue hundreds trapped after a pair of massive earthquakes. A federal judge halted President Trump's executive order on mail-in ballots. A parks official said in a court filing that the reflecting pool liner was cut with a knife or razor. Defense attorneys have reportedly discussed a possible plea deal for Luigi Mangione. Turkey beats the U.S. in the World Cup. Meanwhile, FIFA says World Cup attendance has already set a record. And the dad who got his dream car back 50 years later. That story in about 20 minutes. This portion of the program is presented by Robinhood. Your money, your move. Artificial intelligence is already causing upheaval on the jobs market, and experts say this is just the tip of the iceberg. Now, a new coalition of companies and policymakers said it's time to get the U.S. workforce ready for a major disruption. To talk about that, here's career expert Julie Bauke, who we know as Julie on the Job. So, Julie, talk a little bit about what's happening here.
2: So there used to be a phrase that I'm from the government, I'm here to help. And it was tongue in cheek because anytime the government gets involved in something, it's just hard to move the needle. So it's a new consortium, shall we say, of policymakers, state governments, philanthropic groups, and employers ranging from Amazon, Microsoft, B of A, Bank of America, Eli Lilly, and they have created something called Raise US, R-I-S-E-U-S. And it is bipartisan. It's being led by former Indiana Governor Eric Holcomb, a Republican, and former Commerce Secretary Gina Raimondo, who served under Joe Biden. And what they're trying to do is saying, you know, we have all this hand-wringing out there about, we have all these tech bros coming out and saying, I mean, to the extent, I've even heard one of them say, I can't wait to replace our people with AI because AI doesn't call in sick.
3: Yes.
2: I mean, there has been that much conversation, and to the point where commencement speakers at college graduations bring up AI and get booed.
3: Yes.
2: By 22 year olds.
3: Yep.
2: So there's AI in general has had really bad, one-sided press, shall we say. It's just coming. You can't stop it. It's going to take everything you did off your plate and you shall become jobless. Well, this is something that's coming from the other side saying, what can we do to prepare people for it?
1: We're speaking with Julie Bauke, the career strategist we know as Julie on the Job. We're talking about the new push to ready millions for AI career upheaval. So with all these cooks in the kitchen, the question is, can this get done fast enough? Because this is coming real fast.
2: It is and it isn't. So I was at a conference and they were doing some polling questions about how much do you use AI? What are your concerns personally about AI? How much are you using it at home versus work? And people are starting to step into it. I think 60% of the people said they use it at least once a week. Now, using it for things personally or just some little things work-wise or school-wise is very different from fully integrating a tool, a system, a platform into how you do your work, getting people up and trained, making sure it works, having people run it and operate it. So there's AI. It's not like AI is something that just shows up at your front door and takes over your jobs. There's a lot that has to happen between we say we're going to adopt this tool to start handling handling claims with your insurance company. Okay, great. And then that starts to create chaos within people thinking, am I going to make it through the week? I'm going to make it through next week. But there's a lot that has to happen between deciding you're going to use something, learning how to use it, and then integrating it into how your people work. And so I think there's a lot of, on one side, there's a lot of, yes, this is coming tomorrow. You better pack your desk this afternoon. And the reality of how do you actually make something like that work? And along the way, there will be mistakes. There will be, we weren't really aware because I don't think there's a lot of people out there. They love the idea of it, but when it comes to actually making it a part of how they get work done, effectiveness and efficiency, I think that's going to take longer. This is such a revolution in our world that you can't just pull the trigger overnight. So I think on one side, we're being a little bit unrealistic, but no doubt it's coming and it will replace some jobs. And so each person, instead of sitting there and saying, what's my state? Waiting for somebody to do something for you. A question is, what can you do for yourself? is Raise US doing something in your state? Are there local, maybe some online programs you can be a part of that your local school or that are free or low cost that some educational institution around the country is offering? So stepping in and starting to embrace it instead of hiding under your desk and hoping it never finds you is a much stronger strategy. I would not sit around and wait for a big government initiative to fix your problems for you career-wise.
1: 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Coming up next, literally the hottest trend in real estate.
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1: House trends come and go, but the latest one is literally making us sweat. Saunas and other wellness accessories are in, and man caves are out. As Americans become obsessed with longevity and the very cringy looks maxing trend, here to talk about it is James Rodriguez, real estate correspondent for Business Insider. So James, talk about how the saunas and the like have become the new must-have for many home buyers.
18: I was recently on a trip to Miami, and I was talking with a lot of condo developers who were all talking about
8: this obsession with wellness and how they're incorporating it into their buildings, whether that's, you know, basically these full spa setups, hyperbaric oxygen chambers, all of these things that I think reflect these sort of twin obsessions of longevity, basically living longer, and looks maxing, which a lot of people are talking right now. Basically, how do we optimize our bodies? And you know, we're seeing that at the upper end with these multi-million dollar condos, but we're also seeing this a lot with regular people that are installing saunas and cold plunges into their homes. And that really is, you know, one of the hot real estate trends at this point. And so we're seeing this kind of across the spectrum when it comes to homeowners.
1: So this isn't just, as I might have assumed, primarily a trend among the wealthy. It's across the board.
8: Yeah, you know, it's never been cheaper to bring the spa home. One of the things that I found really interesting, I talked to this 27-year-old couple in Austin who they outfitted what was essentially an empty covered patio with a sauna and cold plunge for around $8,000 total, which again isn't cheap, but it's also not, you know, completely breaking the bank. It's definitely a fraction of the typical cost of a kitchen renovation, say. And so it is something that on the attainable end, people are kind of awakening to the benefits of a cold plunge and sauna, and they're saying, well, I could actually bring that home. It's not going to square footage, and it's also maybe going to be cheaper than some other renovations I might be considering.
1: Speaking with James Rodriguez, real estate correspondent for Business Insider, his story, Goodbye Man Cave, Hello Sauna. So this is just the latest must-have. I mean, you list some of previous must-haves in your story. Once it was marble countertops, and it was even popcorn ceilings. I remember those days. How often do we cycle through these trends?
8: So yeah, as I note in the story, America's home buyers are a fickle bunch. And what I found really interesting is that Zillow noted that mentions of this buzzword wellness have increased 33% in the last year. Spa-inspired bathrooms showed up 22% more often. And I think that speaks to a couple things. Agents are savvy. They see that there has been this shift after the pandemic where people are prioritizing health, or at least wanting to feel a little healthier in their day-to-day lives. And so they're marketing homes accordingly. But we're also seeing people are actually implementing these amenities, and they're bringing them into the home. And so it's a combination of those two. And so we really are seeing more people prioritizing wellness in their homes.
1: And that's not just for standalone homes, but this trend is also hitting the condo market. Talk about that a little bit.
8: Yeah, what I found really interesting is that sort of across the pricing spectrum, especially in Miami, where they're building a lot of new condos right now, and they have these really sort of, you know, I think the amenity packages speak a lot to what people are demanding. And so you're seeing these full spa setups, you're seeing hyperbaric oxygen chambers, saunas, you know, even peptide injection arrays for people that are looking to sort of optimize their the wellness stack. And so sort of runs across the gamut where the condo developers that I were talking to are saying, okay, well, we're not focusing so much on like the bowling alleys or the pool tables or things that might have been thought of as these nice to haves, but trying to focus on things that people will actually be using. And, you know, the average person, they would probably have a gym membership or some sort of spa membership otherwise, and they can put that money into just the condo building themselves.
1: I don't know. I think I might prefer a pool table. Maybe that's just me. Thanks, James. That's James Rodriguez from Business Insider. 12 minutes in front of the hour now on This Morning, America's First News. Coming up next, another check of today's top stories.
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1: Well, I know the end of the week means a new video for you to check out on our social media feeds. Posting today, I know, hard to believe, but we don't always get it perfect on the first take. Gathered up some bloopers, outtakes, and more for you, and you'll see those on Instagram, TikTok, Facebook, and X. Just search for This Morning with Gordon Deal. 9 minutes in front of the hour now, and here's Nicole Murray.
0: And now, the three big things you need to know. Number one.
23: U.S. officials say Iran's Islamic Revolutionary Guard attacked a cargo ship in the Strait of Hormuz yesterday, testing the peace deal signed last week between Tehran and the United States. President Trump.
24: Yesterday, they took out 19 million barrels of oil. That's the most in the history of the Strait. And the oil prices are dropping like a rock. And you know, as goes oil, so goes everything else, including all of your products.
23: While the drone attack damaged the ship's bridge, officials say there were no deaths from the strike.
0: Number two.
23: Search and rescue crews are working to sort through the rubble in Venezuela after two powerful earthquakes struck the country earlier this week. Kieran Donnelly is with the International Rescue Committee.
25: United Nations planning this year suggested that 8 million Venezuelans, about a third of the population, were in need of humanitarian assistance at the beginning of the year, with major needs in health, malnutrition, food insecurity, access to basic services.
23: Officials say at least 235 people have been killed and thousands have been injured.
0: Number three.
23: A federal judge has halted President Trump's executive order that sought to create a federal voter list and limit who can receive a mail-in ballot. The judge in Massachusetts ruled that agencies should stop implementing the directives immediately. Utah Governor Spencer Cox has issued an emergency order that effectively bans personal fireworks through July 5th as the state grapples with extreme wildfire danger.
26: The default will be no fireworks, but every mayor with every fire warden in the state can decide where fireworks are okay.
23: Fox 13 now reports that during the current fire season, Utah has recorded more than 350 wildfires that have burned a total of 141,000 acres. Florida Governor Ron DeSantis says that the Immigration Detention Center, known as Alligator Alcatraz, will close after nearly a year of operations.
27: This was an emergency situation. DHS did not have resources. The funding they got last summer had not passed yet. And they were in a situation where they could not keep these people. They didn't know what to do with them. They didn't have the space.
23: And finally, episode 67 of When the Mic is Off is live on Facebook, Instagram, X, and TikTok. This week, we discussed the UK social media ban for teens and whether or not it should come to the U.S. One comment stood out. Ken Brinkman says this should be up to the parents to decide, except when in school.
1: Yeah, and in theory, I agree with that. But as a parent, I know parents, they're not always really good at this. It's just not in their wheelhouse sometimes.
23: And I found that sometimes parents can be just as addicted to the smartphones as the kids.
1: That's the other thing. I learned it from watching you, Dad. I learned it from watching you. Thanks, Nicole. 6 minutes now in front of the hour.
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1: When Daniel Allen reluctantly traded in his beloved 1969 Mustang Mach 1 to make room for a growing family, he never imagined he'd see one like it again. Decades later, his youngest son secretly tracked down the same model and handed him the keys in an emotional Father's Day surprise that has touched millions on TikTok. The emotional video showed Daniel admiring the white Mustang before joking, "Where's my keys?" Moments later, his son Shane handed them over, leaving his father stunned before he climbed inside, started the engine, and heard the words, "Happy Father's Thursday. After returning home from multiple tours in Vietnam, Daniel bought a brand new 1969 Mustang Mach 1 with a four-speed manual transmission, and it quickly became part of the family story. He drove the car on dates with his future wife, Diana, even taking a ferry ride where he proposed. But once the couple married and welcomed six sons, the two-door sports car no longer fit their growing family, forcing Daniel to trade it in for something more practical. The moment carried even more weight, knowing that Daniel will turn 80 this December, and he recently celebrated his 56th wedding anniversary with Diana. That'll do it for this hour. For Nicole Murray, I'm Mike Gavin. 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
17: 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Fox 31 Pinpoint Weather. Possible thunderstorms today as our high temperature will warm up into the upper 80s. Overnight low dipping down into the mid to upper 50s. And then plenty of sunshine, hot, warming up for the weekend. We'll be back into the 90s tomorrow and Sunday. Currently, we're at 60 degrees in Denver. It's a rinse and repeat. At least that's the case for the Denver metro area. Fox 31 meteorologist Alden German says thunderstorms and warmer weather back in the forecast for today.
18: By 6 p.m., that line of activity will be off to our east again, bringing more heavy rain to areas that almost don't need the rain anymore.
17: High temps in the forecast for Saturday and Sunday and sticking around for the start of the work week. As soon as CDOT crews got rock slides cleaned up on Highway 6 and Clear Creek Canyon, more rocks came tumbling down, closing the highway yet again last night. The lanes are open in both directions this morning between Highway 93 and Highway 119, but you do need to watch out for falling rocks. Flood cleanup also continues throughout Evergreen and the surrounding area after flooding caused damage early yesterday morning. Dale Evans lives near Bear Creek, and he tells Fox 31 that his property flooded back in 2013. But this was different.
28: Rain for hard for a couple days. This was one where it was just one instantaneous dump.
17: He says his home is far enough up the hill from the creek that water and mud never made it into the home. Others nearby, though, were not so lucky. Charges now filed against the owners of the Pueblo funeral home where 24 decomposing bodies were found in a hidden room last year.
29: Former Pueblo County Coroner Brian Cotter and his brother Christopher are now in custody facing a total of 161 counts. 10th Judicial District Attorney Kayla Beauvais says she hopes this case brings closure to the families who trusted the Davis mortuary.
30: And we know that the families as well as our community want swift justice.
29: The investigation into improperly stored bodies found some were more than 15 years old. 19 of the 24 have been identified. A $1 million bond has been set for the brothers. Connor Shreve, KOA.
17: A man that police say attacked two people with a knife on Boulder's Pearl Street Mall yesterday morning is now in custody. Just before 8 o'clock, a man attacked a woman as she was able to get away. Authorities say 35-year-old Marcus Vallis of Lakewood then approached a man and tried to stab him, but he threw his coffee on the suspect and ran away. Vallis was arrested, and investigators say he came to Boulder specifically to hurt people. He's facing 3 counts of attempted first-degree murder, 2 counts of felony menacing, 1 count of first-degree assaults. A decision made by the Supreme Court has little over a million people living in the U.S. concerned.
0: This morning, a Supreme Court decision is sending shockwaves through immigrant communities after the justices cleared the way for the Trump administration to strip legal protections from hundreds of thousands of Haitians and Syrians in the U.S. The 6-3 ruling ends what's called temporary protected status, or TPS, for roughly 350,000 Haitians.

0: The department must also provide a log explaining why other information remains hidden. Dave Packer, ABC News.
1: The America 250 Colorado 150 Commission putting out the call for climbers to celebrate Colorado Day by summiting a 14er. Coach Herr Nathan Ritchie says the idea was inspired by the simultaneous summit 50 years ago.
2: We were really researching what people did back in 1976 with the centennial that happened. And that was really one of the main features that was a highlight of that year.
1: Summit 2026 aims to have a team on each of Colorado's 54 14ers on August 1st. Interested climbers can find details on the AM250CO150 website. Actress and activist Jane Fonda paying a visit to Denver yesterday. She wasn't promoting a movie, but actually was there to raise concerns over data centers and their environmental impacts.
3: When I go to Boulder, when I go to Denver, when I go to Colorado Springs, they don't know what's happening here. We have to let them know. That's number one. Number two, we have to put pressure on our elected officials.
1: A new data center already under construction in the Elyria-Swansea neighborhood. Foothills Animal Shelter dropping the adoption price for all animals over 1 year old to $50 come Sunday.
4: I would recommend visiting our website if there's, you know, an animal that really stands out that you're interested in meeting. Just making note of that, calling the shelter. You can kind of get a little more information that way.
1: The fees include vaccinations, a microchip, and a complimentary first vet visit. And Donkey Derby Days are upon us. The event draws people from across the world to Cripple Creek, west of Colorado Springs, taking part in the 90-year-old event. The Donkey Derby is a primary fundraiser for the 2 Mile High Club and provides essential support for the donkeys, which are pastured during the winter and then allowed to roam the streets of the town from May through October. According to the local lore, the pack animals, distant relatives of the original donkeys from the town's gold rush days. You're up to date on Colorado's Morning News. Taking a look at your latest business and money news, David Kale joining us this morning. As a record number of cities across the U.S. now have starter homes valued at $1 million.
5: A $1 million starter home, right. According to Zillow, 242 cities across 26 states have housing markets with that price tag as the entry point for home ownership. California has the most cities on the list with 105. The second on that list, New York, 42 cities, followed by New Jersey, Florida, and Massachusetts, rounding out the top five. $1 million starter home, fortunately, not the norm across the country, with the average home price just under $200,000. The average Denver home value, $540,000. That's down close to 4% over the past year. Good labor market news. Fewer Americans than expected found themselves filing first-time requests for unemployment benefits last week.
6: The Labor Department says it received 215,000 claims in the week ending June the 20th. That marks a decrease of 12,000 from the prior week's revised total. Most analysts had been expecting Thursday's number to come in around 223,000. I'm Mark Mayfield.
5: Apple shares are falling sharply after the tech giant raised prices on several of its signature products. Apple stock was down more than 6% yesterday, its worst one-day performance in more than a year. The price increases impact the company's MacBook Neo, MacBook Air, iMac, and iPad product lines by as much as $200 in some cases. It comes as Apple works to make up for what it says have been skyrocketing memory prices resulting from the AI boom. Finally, tax the rich. The California billionaire tax will appear on the state ballot in November. The proposal would levy a 5% tax on the assets of all billionaires living in California. That puts the tax on $1 billion at $50 million. Democratic Governor Gavin Newsom, critical of the idea, he says it'll degrade California's tax base because of billionaires leaving the state. Backers of the measure say it'll raise $100 billion to compensate for health care cuts caused by a Republican spending bill. The two sides failed to reach a compromise ahead of the deadline, so the billionaire tax will go before California voters in November. That's business news. I'm David Kale, KOA.
1: Taking a look at your early Friday morning drive, we head to the KOA Traffic Center and say good morning to Jonathan Steele.
7: Yeah, good morning to you. Happy Friday. We finally made it. Looks like we're in pretty good shape as we get started out here. We did have some more overnight shower activity and possibly a few puddles to contend with, but the roads look to be mostly dry, maybe a little damp in some areas, so shouldn't be a big factor for us. US 6 certainly is open. No

0: problems there up Clear Creek Canyon. In fact, the foothills and the mountain roads are in great shape as we're building up right now with light volume almost anywhere you're traveling. Speeds are pretty much on the high side citywide. If you're heading to the airport, 15 minutes on Pena from I-70 to the terminal. Jonathan Steele on KOA, 850 AM and 94.1 FM.
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2: A Turkish team that was playing for pride, it had already been eliminated from advancing in the World Cup, managed to defeat the U.S. in last night's FIFA World Cup match in Los Angeles.
3: The United States dropping its last group stage game of the FIFA World Cup on Thursday, losing 3-2 to Turkey and falling just short of a clean sweep of its opponents. Turkey gave the U.S. its first deficit of the tournament, leading at the half 2-1. Sebastian Berhalter got the Americans back in it with a goal in the 49th minute, and the score would stay 2-2 until the 98th minute.
4: Comes back to the top of the box now. It's clipped in at the backside. Matt Turner, it's stopped home.
3: The call on Fox, Turkey come away with 3 points. The U.S. finishes with 7 and will be back in action on Wednesday to play Bosnia and Herzegovina in the round of 32. Tony Genualdo, Fox News.
2: The Avs' busy offseason continues as they send a crowd favorite away.
5: Tampa Bay, now with this series against Colorado, will have played the three highest scoring teams in the regular season. Centering pass and a goal. They turn it over behind the net.
2: Valerie Nichushkin has been dealt to the Columbus Blue Jackets. Colorado gets a second, third, and fifth round pick for Nichushkin in succeeding years. Big Val signed an 8-year contract in 2022 that would have kept him in Colorado through the 2029-30 season. He came to the Avs in 2019 and played an important role in the 2022 Stanley Cup title run, tying Joe Sakic and Alex Tanguay for the most goals scored in a championship series for the Avs. And the Rockies begin a series in Minnesota tonight. Tomoyuki Sugani versus Taj Bradley. We'll have KOA coverage beginning at 5:30. I'm David Kale, KOA, home of the Broncos, Rockies, and Buffaloes, and KOA Sports today at 3.
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24: KOA News Time 517. President Trump insists that the Strait of Hormuz is open.
25: They want to make a deal with us very badly, and we probably will. I think we will, but the Strait is open.
24: But his comments come after an Iranian drone struck a vessel in the critical waterway last night.
26: U.S. officials say the Singapore flag cargo ship called Ever Lovely was exiting the Strait of Hormuz off the Omani coast Thursday when it was hit by one IRGC drone. The strike damaged the ship's bridge, and as a result, the International Maritime Organization says it's pausing the evacuation operation until it gets more clarity on the situation.
24: That's Fox's Madeline Rivera. Freedom of navigation in the strait is a key point in the U.S.-Iran Memorandum of Understanding, with the U.S. demanding that Iran never charge tolls. At least 235 people now confirmed dead, more than 4,300 others injured, as rescue crews are continuing to sift through the rubble from Wednesday's powerful earthquakes in Venezuela. ABC's Victor Oquendo says aid is on the way from around the world, but shipments could be slowed by the damage at the airports.
27: It's extremely difficult right now, partly because they just don't have a lot of the equipment needed to get through everything that we're seeing on the ground there. There are so many people in need right now, with its battered infrastructure, a deteriorating hospital system, even food insecurity. Venezuela was already facing a national crisis before these two earthquakes.
24: The U.S. sending search and rescue teams and humanitarian supplies, and SpaceX-owned Starlink is also offering a free month of satellite internet service for users in Venezuela. Looking for something to do? We'll have the complete weekend event list for things taking place in and around the Denver area coming up in just a minute. Taking a look at your early Friday morning drive first with Jonathan Steele in the KOA Traffic Center.
0: Yeah, it's a good start out here for sure. Light volume, damp roads maybe in a few areas, a couple of puddles here and there, but really nothing too terribly bad. We've got a fast track almost anywhere you're traveling. Turnpike looks good from Denver to Boulder, just under 25 minutes there, coming in from North Glen and Thornton. We're seeing a little bit of company along the roadway, but it is at the posted speed limit still heading into downtown. We're 10 minutes between downtown and the Tech Center. 6th Avenue is about a 10-minute commute. Both directions in and out of Lakewood. That's been in between I-70 and I-25 and C-4. 470 looks good through Highlands Ranch and along the foothills heading up towards I-70. Jonathan Steele on KOA 850 AM and 94.1 FM.
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24: 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KOA's Rob Dawson has the rundown.
2: 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And then the party continues on 16th Street from Broadway to Arapahoe until 6 p.m. All the events can be found at denverpride.org.
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24: In concert news, another big stadium show for Empower Field at Mile High. Chris Brown and Usher bring their R&B tour to Denver tonight. Parking lots open at 3 o'clock this afternoon. afternoon, gates at 5:30, and the show starts at 7. Also, it's 3 days of widespread panic at Red Rocks tonight, tomorrow, and Sunday. Connor Price and Nick D are at the Mission tonight. Elderbrook will perform there at the Mission tomorrow. And the 24th annual Blues from the Top Festival going on this weekend in Winter Park. 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Text us at 56690. We'll spotlight some more weekend events this morning at 8:17.
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24: Taking a look at your early Friday morning drive in the KOA Traffic Center, here's Jonathan Steele.
3: Yeah, not too bad this morning on the start. A couple of slow spots. The ramp certainly up north, I-76, 270. They're starting to slow a little bit, especially southbound 25 to eastbound 270. Highway 85 also at 112. Some slight slowing there. And I'm also noticing I-70 westbound, the ramp getting on to 270. A little slowing on the ramp itself, not the freeway or 270, which is pretty much wide open through Commerce City. Still looking good to the east. I-70 west from Pena's 10 minutes back to I-25. Coming up out of the Texas Center from the C-470 interchange north into downtown to Colfax is right at 15 minutes. Jonathan Steele on KOA 850 AM and 94.1 FM.
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24: 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We'll see 90s return tomorrow and Sunday. Currently it's 60 in Denver. Again, a familiar weather pattern today. The chance of thunderstorms for the metro area.
16: By 6 p.m., that line of activity will be off to our east again, bringing more heavy rain to areas that almost don't need the rain anymore.
24: Fox 31 meteorologist Alden German says high temperatures are in the forecast tomorrow and Sunday, sticking around for the start of the work week. Residents living near the Bear Creek in Evergreen continue to clean up the damage from the flooding that took place early yesterday morning. Dale Evans tells Fox 31 they made it through the flooding back in 2013, but they weren't expecting this.
18: We weren't expecting anything on that scale.
24: Some of his neighbors' homes are filled with mud and debris. He says the worst of the damage is to the bridge over the creek. Highway 6 through Clear Creek Canyon open once again this morning after several rock slides closed the roadway down for most of the day yesterday. Another slide closed the highway between Golden and Highway 119 overnight, but crews were able to get the rocks out of the way. You do need to be cautious and watch for more falling rocks on the stretch. There are discussions about a possible plea deal for the man accused of killing a healthcare CEO on a street in Manhattan.
22: As Luigi Mangione heads back to court on Monday, we're learning that his lawyers were in talks for a possible plea deal. Sources say the defense and federal prosecutors in Manhattan discussed the possibility of Mangione pleading guilty to killing United Healthcare CEO Brian Thompson. It's not clear how close they may have come to an agreement. Mangione has pleaded not guilty. His state trial begins in September, and his federal trial is set for next year.
24: ABC's Sophie Flay. A 35-year-old man in the Boulder County Jail after he tried to attack a man and a woman on the Pearl Street Mall in Boulder yesterday morning. Authorities say Marcus Vallis of Lakewood approached a woman with a knife, but she was able to get away. He then tried to stab a man walking by, and the man threw hot coffee on the suspect and also ran away. Vallis facing 3 counts of attempted first-degree murder, 2 counts of felony menacing, and 1 count of first-degree assault. Officers say he went to Boulder to specifically hurt people. Former Pueblo County Coroner Brian Cotter and his brother Christopher both face a total of 161 felony and misdemeanor counts following the discovery last August of 24 decomposing bodies in the Pueblo mortuary that they own. Director of the Colorado Bureau of Investigation, Armando Saldate, details the difficulty of identifying some of the remains.
5: It is very difficult when you do not know what you're dealing with, who you're dealing with. You don't have good records. The degraded state of the remains that were in mixed conditions.
24: Ryan Cotter told inspectors that some of the bodies in the Davis mortuary had been awaiting cremation for around 15 years. He also admitted he may have given next of kin fake remains. Larimer County officials confirmed the first human case of the West Nile virus in the county so far this year.
6: An adult living in Loveland reportedly contracted the virus. They believe they could have gotten it from another state. The adult has been released following a hospital visit. You can get West Nile virus from a bite from an infected mosquito. Carrie Mack, KOA.
24: A Hollywood star paying a visit to North Denver yesterday, not to promote our next big project, but instead talk about the growing concern over data centers. Actress Jane Fonda was in the Elyria-Swansea neighborhood to support community members in their fight to stop the data center.
7: People, when you vote, find out where the candidate gets their money from. You can go to the FEC, FederalElectionCommission.gov.
24: CoreSite officials, though, have said that they're trying to work alongside the public in order to create a neighborhood agreement. President Trump says the Strait of Hormuz is still open, despite an attack launched by Iran on a ship traveling through the strait. An Iranian drone hit the bridge of the vessel near the coast of Oman. Here's Secretary of State Marco Rubio.
8: If ships are moving as they should be moving, then that's what we're going to judge and that's what we're going to react to. If, on the other hand, this rhetoric is backed up by actual ships being threatened and ships are not moving, that's a violation of the agreement and we're going to have a problem with it.
24: Rubio says any interference by Iran of shipping through the strait would be a violation of the Memorandum of Understanding signed by the U.S. and Iran last week. A person suffering from serious injuries after they were electrocuted behind a business in the Jewel Square Strip Mall on South Wadsworth yesterday. Authorities say they aren't sure yet why that person was located where they were, but they're looking into the cause. Some claims by a FEMA official, including one that sounds like it's straight out of Star Trek, now costing him his job.
9: Greg Phillips, a high-ranking official at the Federal Emergency Management Agency, has reportedly been put on leave after drawing controversy for his past remarks, including claims that he once teleported to a Waffle House restaurant. Phillips also claimed without evidence that millions of people voted illegally in the 2016 election. Posting on social media at the time, number of non-citizen votes exceeds 3 million.
24: That's ABC's Perry Russum. The Washington Post says Phillips has been asked to step away from his role due to concerns about he's publicly perceived. And a synchronized summit of Colorado 14ers on Colorado Day being organized to celebrate the state and highlight backcountry safety.
10: As more and more people come to Colorado, want to enjoy our open spaces, there's also more increased need for safety and search and rescue and other things that come along with that.
24: Colorado 150 Commission co-chair Nathan Ritchie says the Colorado Mountain Club is building a team of guides qualified for each of the 54 summit parties. You're up to date on Colorado's morning news. David Kale joining us with the latest check of business and money news. And David, it's a two-pronged question concerning affordability, whether people can afford higher gas prices and whether they can afford not to drive in the first place.
11: That's right, Gina. Rising gas prices have changed driving habits for many Americans. New York Times economics reporter Lydia DePillis turned to data provider Opus for the numbers.
12: They have found that gasoline sales, so they get data from gasoline stations around the country, have declined about 6% May to May.
11: She says some of the higher costs for daily commutes or even summer road trips are being offset by more efficient hybrid and electric vehicles and by the option for some to work from home, at least some of the time, to avoid driving to and from the workplace. AAA reports the national average for gas sits at $3.90 a gallon, with Colorado's average lower at $3.75. The metro area is lower still, ranging from $3.45 to 355. New polling from Gallup shows economic confidence remains weak, but has improved modestly this month.
23: According to the findings, the surge in gasoline prices accompanied by the Iran conflict are being felt by many Americans, as two-thirds report gas prices are causing hardship for their households. However, Gallup's poll results suggest the broader economic effects of rising energy costs may be leveling off. Economic confidence has improved slightly in June after a sharp decline in the past few months, while concern about economic issues hasn't risen any further. According to Gallup's trended data findings, Americans are especially sensitive to average pump prices reaching new levels. I'm Tammy Trujillo.
11: Denver City Council is putting off a vote for now on a pedestrian bridge that would link Ball Arena with lower downtown. The idea is part of Kroenke Sports Group's plan for a large redevelopment project, including office, residential, and businesses between the arena and downtown. The long bridge would connect the arena, spanning Spear Boulevard, to hit Lodo. Finally, tax the rich. The California billionaire tax will appear on the state ballot in November. The proposal would levy a 5% tax on the assets of all billionaires living in California. That puts the tax on $1 billion at $50 million. Democratic Governor Gavin Newsom's critical of the idea. He says it'll degrade California's tax base because of billionaires leaving the state. Backers of the measure say it'll raise $100 billion to compensate for health care cuts caused by a Republican spending bill. The two sides failed to reach a compromise ahead of a deadline, so the billionaire tax will go before California voters in November. That's business news. I'm David Kale, KOA.
24: Jonathan Steele joining us with a check of our drive in the KOA Traffic Center.
3: Yeah, still a real good drive. We're not dealing with any problems here early this morning up north. Starting to see the traffic getting a little busier, moderate to moderately heavy, down from 104th Avenue. Getting on that ramp southbound 25 to eastbound 270 is starting to jam a little bit, so it may take an extra minute or so coming through. Just be careful. It's down to one lane there. I don't know if they're actually working right now or not. I-76 westbound to southbound, that ramp is slightly slow. 270 still a pretty good commute, about 6-7 minutes there out of Commerce City, still looking good to the east. 225 is a 10-minute commute out of Aurora. That's both directions between I-70 and I-25, and everything else practically wide open out here, so at least no problems early. Jonathan Steele on KOA 850 AM and 94.1 FM.
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11: KOA Sports. The U.S. started quickly in last night's FIFA World Cup match against Turkey.
15: To the back post. Knocked out.
11: Sports with the call. Austin Trusty putting the Americans up 1-0. Turkey took a 2-1 lead into halftime with the U.S.'s Sebastian Berhalter tying the match in minute 49. Turkey won in the 8th minute of stoppage time, the final 3-2.
17: That's the final whistle. Turkey go home with their heads held high. And for the United States and Mauricio Pochettino, start the clock. Wednesday night, Santa Clara, California, knockout stage, winner go home against Bosnia and Herzegovina.
11: Fox's Jared Max. The Avalanche have traded one of their most popular players, right winger Valeri Nichushkin.
19: New hook behind the net. Out in front, Nichushkin scores!
11: Colorado trades Nichushkin to the Columbus Blue Jackets. The Avs get second, third, and fifth round draft picks this year, next year, and the year after. Big Val signed an 8-year contract in 2022 that would have kept him in Colorado through the 29-30 season. He came to the Avs in 2019 and played an important role in the 2022 Stanley Cup title run, tying Joe Sakic and Alex Tanguay for the most goals scored in a championship series for the Avs. Major League Baseball is proposing a salary cap and a salary floor in its latest collective bargaining offer to the players.
23: The league said the plan would reduce payroll disparities while sharing revenue equally between owners and players. MLB also accepted the union's proposals for free agency at age 30 with 5 years of service and to eliminate the qualifying offer system. The package includes a proposed $1 million minimum salary for eligible players, the elimination of deferred compensation in new contracts, and the creation of a cornerstone player provision to help teams retain star players. League officials say negotiations with the players' union are continuing. I'm Tammy Trujillo.
11: The Rockies begin a series in Minnesota tonight. Tomoyuki Sugano versus Taj Bradley. KOA coverage at 5:30 this afternoon. I'm David Kale on KOA, home of the Broncos, Rockies, and Buffaloes, and KOA Sports today at 3.
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4: KOA News Time, 5:48. Denver's flavored tobacco ban remains in place. A district court judge dismissing a lawsuit challenging the flavor ban, which was passed by the city council back in 2024 and kept by voters last November. A group of local vape shop owners sought to block the ordinance, saying that it violated the Colorado and U.S. constitutions, but the judge ruled in the city's favor, saying that the plaintiffs couldn't prove their claims. The Jeffco Public School Board of Education pursuing legal action against the U.S. Department of Education. The decision comes after the agency threatened to withhold federal funding from the school district due to its policies for transgender students, alleging that male students were participating in girls' sports teams throughout the district. However, Jeffco officials claim that the boys on girls' rosters are actually mascots, managers, and trainers, not the athletes. Extreme fire weather conditions continuing to impact the western slope. A popular shooting range at the Basalt State Wildlife Area closed until further notice due to the high fire danger, and the town of Rifle canceling their fireworks show planned for July 3rd. The White River National Forest now under stage 2 fire restrictions. A Colorado city wants to name wants a new flag. We'll explain coming up next. Taking a look at your early Friday morning drive first with Jonathan Steele in the KOA Traffic Center.
5: More traffic out there for folks that may be heading to the airport. In fact, the ramp from eastbound 70 to Pena is actually tied up. Real slow in there. I don't see a reason for it. And then it kind of breaks free and it's wide open all the way to the terminals. So maybe a couple extra minutes there just on that transition. 270 I-76 ramps continue to back up just a little bit, but the freeways out here are still doing well. Moderate to moderately heavy volume up north. Down south, it's pretty light. We're 10 minutes between downtown and the tech center, and all routes in between are still building. Jonathan Steele on KOA 850 AM and 94.1 FM.
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4: 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Gina Gondek on Colorado's Morning News. Well, you know the Star Spangled Banner, and you're familiar with, obviously, the Colorado state flag. But did you know that the city of Longmont has its very own flag? KOA's Carrie Mack explains.
7: Longmont is calling for a brand new flag. Its Arts in Public Places program is inviting members of the community to apply to design a new official City of Longmont flag. Longmont Museum Director Eric Manson hopes the flag reflects the city's history and helps people usher in a new era.
8: Eric, can you tell me about this flag contest? What's going on? It seems like a very exciting thing for the city.
9: Well, it started some months ago when some of our city council members were talking about all of the anniversaries this year. It seemed like a great opportunity to take a look at Longmont's flag, which has been in existence for just about 50 years, and see if perhaps it's time for an update. So they've developed a process by which we will solicit designers who then will ultimately come up with some options for a new flag for Longmont. We've seen some of the power of city flags and flag iconography, and so just excited to see what the community will produce.
8: Can you tell me about the current flag?
9: So Longmont, one of its native sons is an astronaut named Vance Brand. And the first time that he flew in space in 1975, part of the Apollo Soyuz mission, the community was really excited and wanted to have him take something from Longmont up into space. And they decided that they would have a community competition at that time run by the Rotary Club for a flag, and was ultimately designed by a man named Glenn Troster. That's a red, white, and blue flag, kind of two stylized L's as sort of main theme to it, and ended up flying in space a couple of times. Vance Brand was in space on 4 different missions and was flown in front of the city hall and other buildings for 50 years.
7: Besides all of the anniversaries that are coming up, America 250, Colorado 150, Are there any other reasons that Longmont is shaking things up and looking for a new flag?
9: I think some people felt that previous flag had never really caught on, that actually very few people even knew Longmont had a flag, and knowing that a really outstanding flag design can really become a symbol of a city. And I know people have talked about, for example, Chicago's flag as one. You'll see it on coffee mugs and t-shirts, and just everybody kind of recognizes, if they're in Chicago, the Chicago flag. And obviously the Colorado flag is another great example where, you know, Coloradans recognize that flag instantly. So the hope is that we can get a design that everyone is instantly recognizes and say, yeah, that's the flag of the city I live in, and I'm really excited to see that design.
7: A panel of Art and Public Places commissioners, Longmont Rotary members, and community members will select three semifinalists from the pool of designs, and those will move forward in the flag redesign process. Carrie Mack, KOA.
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4: Wrapping up the show here on Colorado's Morning News. I want to just keep saying limping every time because this one was really hard to watch as you walked into the studio.
14: It's getting a little worse every day. But not for much longer.
4: Not for much longer.
14: It's 6 o'clock right now, so my check-in at the hospital is in 6 hours.
4: How you feeling?
14: So, yeah, I've felt better, but it's all right. I'm looking forward to just getting it over with, getting it done, it'll be all right.
4: All right, you have a packed show before you can go surgery.
14: We do have a very guest-heavy show. And it's going to be a really fun show. So yesterday we had Michael Bennett on, who's obviously running for governor on the Democratic side. Today we've got the other Democrat, Colorado Attorney General Phil Weiser. He's going to join us also for two segments like Bennett did. So that'll be at 7:04. And then, as always, we have the mayor, as almost always. So we have the mayor at 7:34. And then at 8:04, Secretary of Energy Chris Wright is going to join us. And that should be a really fun conversation. I think the two primary topics will be how you do that job during a war that's disrupting energy flows, and then also what's going on with nuclear power in the United States. For those who don't know Chris, he is a real energy nerd. He has an undergraduate degree and a master's degree from MIT. He knows energy, like he really knows energy. He's not a political hack who was put into a technical position. He really knows this stuff. It is going to be a great show. Me and Epic Gina and producer Dragon keep it right here on KOA.
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4: KOA News Time, 6:01. I'm Gina Gontek. Cleaning up mud from inside businesses and homes, clearing out debris from flooding yesterday in Evergreen. Now on the agenda for this morning is many residents along the Bear Creek area. Dale Evans tells Fox 31 they weren't expecting anything like this.
17: See, you hear this kaboom, kaboom, kaboom. Woke up and my wife thought it was a bear on the porch and because all the noise.
4: But it was actually rocks, trees, and branches coming down the mountain. Their homes survived the flooding, but the bridge giving them access to the main road damaged from the rushing water. Hot daytime high temperatures this weekend will help dry some things out. Here's National Weather Service meteorologist Zach Hyris.
18: As we get into Saturday and Sunday, becoming much warmer, much drier across not just the plains, but also the Denver metro and the mountains as well.
4: The forecast calls for sunny skies and highs in the mid-90s. Tomorrow and Sunday, we have another shot at some afternoon storms later today. More than 161 charges filed against Brian and Christopher Cotter, the owners of the Davis Mortuary in Pueblo, where 24 bodies were found improperly stored, hidden in a door last summer. 10th Judicial District Attorney Kayla Bove details some of the charges.
19: 125 counts of abuse of a corpse.
4: The DA's office and CBI say 19 of the 24 bodies have been identified in the investigation. Their names have not been released. They're still working to identify the remaining five bodies. Brian Cotter was the coroner for Pueblo County. A $1 million bond is set for each of the men. Larimer County officials confirmed the first human case of the West Nile virus in the county so far this year. An adult living in Loveland reportedly contracted the virus, and they believe they could have gotten it from out of state. The person was released following a hospital visit. Red Lobster's everyday $20 ultimate endless shrimp promotion being described as a disaster in a new lawsuit.
0: Customers loved it, but $20 Ultimate Endless Shrimp helped to drive Red Lobster into bankruptcy. Now some creditors are suing the former controlling shareholder, Thai Union, saying that seafood producer demanded the promotion remain in place because it benefited from it. In its filing, the creditors called the Endless Shrimp deal a car crash.
4: ABC's Jim Ryan says Red Lobster filed for bankruptcy back in May of 2024 and exited Chapter 11 that September after a private investor group acquired the company. In sports, the Rockies take on the Minnesota Twins. Today, our KOA coverage begins at 5:30. And the U.S. suffering its first loss in the World Cup, falling to Turkey 3-2 in the final match of the group stage and the very last shot of the game. On Wall Street, stock futures lower after a tech sell-off yesterday. Dow futures are down 65 points. The S&P is down 35 points. NASDAQ futures down 381. U.S. crude oil prices are right around $69 a barrel. AAA puts the national gas average at $3.90 a gallon this morning, while Colorado is lower at $3.75. And good luck today.

it's time to start already? That snuck up on me. I feel like I was just here. All right, good morning. Skynet Dragon with the Skynet t-shirt on and long sleeve Epic Gina is here and I'm here for now and we'll get through the show. I have surgery. I check in about 6 hours and I'm very much looking forward to getting it done. I've been pretty uncomfortable this week, and so I'm looking forward to that. So we have, as we mentioned a few moments ago, we have a jam-packed show, some very interesting and important guests. We've got Phil Weiser running for governor. Actually, Phil Weiser's people just put out a poll yesterday. Now, it's their own polling, so you really got to be careful with it. But their own polling, and it shows Weiser up by 9 on Bennett. I have to say, I don't believe that. I can imagine either of these guys winning that race. I would be pretty surprised if one of them won by 9 points. Nothing's impossible, but anyway, so there's that. And we've got Mike Johnston, mayor of Denver at 7:30. And again, I'll mention Chris Wright, secretary of energy, is going to join us. I'm really looking forward to having him back on the show. So let's do a couple other things here. First, it's interesting, actually, how little markets moved on news yesterday that Iran had attacked a cargo ship in the Strait of Hormuz. And it, what seems like is happening here. So they said it appears to have been a drone and to have hit the bridge of the ship. I haven't seen reports of anybody being killed. And the ship was not. Yeah, so the reporting I'm seeing says no one was injured, and the ship does not appear to have been very badly damaged. Nevertheless, it was a Singapore flagged ship that was trying to go through the Strait of Hormuz in one of the more southern routes that is not necessarily one of the routes that Iran approves, because Iran really wants to keep control over the Strait of Hormuz no matter what President Trump is saying, maybe with an idea toward imposing tolls on it at some point. So they seem to be trying to show, hey, you're going to do this our way or you're not going to do it. So we'll see. But the markets, you know, sold off a little bit yesterday. They were up and they came down to, you know, closer to flat, depending on the index that we're talking about. And this morning, you know, kind of mixed. The Dow was looking up and the S&P is down a little and the NASDAQ is down. You know, there's been a lot of that lately, but still very interesting because, you know, Iran attacks a ship while we're negotiating with them. So we'll see how that all plays out. I suspect that Iran's mood right now, until proven otherwise, they are just going to assume that they're going to be able to get away with most stuff. I suspect that unless and until they are significantly attacked again, their mindset is going to be that their risk, if they do something like this, is Donald Trump claiming that he will attack them aggressively and then backing down and surrendering again. So that's probably what's going on. Now, let me talk politics for a second. Oh, here's a funny thing. So a couple of ballots arrived at my house. And, you know, whenever they were sent a couple weeks ago, I haven't voted them yet. And I went to get my ballot because I wanted to vote before my surgery. And I went and picked up the envelopes. First one I picked up was my wife's ballot. And then the second one I picked up was my son's ballot. Because he's 18. He can vote. Where's mine? And I went online and I found that the Secretary of State's office has my mailing address as my old house, even though it has my actual address as my current house. So my ballot got mailed somewhere else. So rather than go to that house and try to find it, even though I'm having surgery today, I'm going to try to drive to one of the Arapahoe County, I live in Arapahoe County, voter centers after the show and try to vote in person, which I have not done in Colorado in a heck of a long time. So we will see how that all goes. Now, let me do two more quick political things. So we had Michael Bennett on yesterday, and you could draw your own conclusions from that conversation if you didn't hear it. If you go to rosskaminsky.com, that'll actually take you to my Substack. But at the top, there's a link that you can click

0: for the podcast, and you can go there and look at the podcast and listen to the Bennett interview. Now, I have more concern about Michael Bennett as the potential governor of Colorado than I did before our interview with him yesterday. Now, he made some strong points about his private sector experience, about his managerial experience, something that in the abstract, I would expect to move a left-leaning candidate toward the center, right? If you've run a private business, right? That kind of thing. But other than his comments about cutting red tape to make it easier for businesses, which I always see as a cheap throwaway line that even Democrats are willing to say, right? Almost every Democrat is willing to say, yeah, it should be easier to start a small business because they want to tax the bejesus out of the business later. That doesn't necessarily mean they want it difficult to start a business. It's a very easy, inoffensive thing for even a socialist to say, yeah, let's cut red tape for businesses. So that was the only thing that he said that I thought, okay, yeah, that's good, but it doesn't mean anything. And then when Gina and I were asking him these other questions, almost all of his answers had one or both of these two characteristics. One, a solution based on what seemed to be more government spending and presumably higher taxation. It seemed like every answer he had involved more government. And then when I asked him more than once for specifics, like specifics on what would you do to help lower the cost of living for Coloradans, he kept answering in generalities with no specifics. And I'm a little bit troubled. And I had thought going into that interview that Michael Bennett would probably be a little bit more moderate than Phil Weiser would be. And I'm not sure I'm thinking that anymore. And I'm very curious to hear what comes out of Phil Weiser's mouth when we talk to him an hour from now. One other very quick political note. I often tell you who I vote for in a Republican primary in the big races here in Colorado because I know Republicans are going to lose. And so it doesn't matter who I'm going to vote for. I'm going to participate in the Democratic primary this year, and I haven't decided who to vote for yet, as you might have gathered from what I just said. And I would like you to know that I decided yesterday that I am not going to, even when I make a decision about who I'm voting for, even if it's during the show today, I'm not going to endorse anybody. I'm not going to tell you who I'm going to vote for. And after I voted, I am not going to tell you, at least in the governor's race, I am not going to tell you who I voted for, because I don't want to be in a position later when one of those guys becomes governor to have you think that I'm going either easier than I would have or tougher than I would have on one of them because I did or did not vote for them. So I'm not going to tell you who I voted for, and I'm just going to keep it that way. And hopefully that's fine with you, although it doesn't really matter. So we got plenty of stuff still to do on today's show, but I do want to lighten it up a little bit when we come back with Epic Gina and ice cream stores.
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20: KOA News Time 619. Iranian military says they struck a Singapore-flagged ship in the Strait of Hormuz.
21: U.S. officials told Fox News there were no casualties, but the incident comes during a tenuous time in the new U.S.-Iran peace deal. Freedom of navigation in the strait is a key point in the U.S.-Iran Memorandum of Understanding, with the U.S. demanding Iran never charge tolls. But Iran says they could enforce fees after the current 60-day pause expires. I'm Mark Kneefield.
20: Still, President Trump touting the amount of traffic that's moving through the strait.
22: Yesterday, they took out 19 million barrels of oil. That's the most in the history of the strait. And the oil prices are dropping like a rock.
20: Iran has warned that safe passage in the strait is restricted to routes marked by Tehran and that others are dangerous and unacceptable. And be prepared for some road closures and bus route changes if you're traveling through downtown Denver this weekend. The city's annual Pride celebration will be taking place with a 5K tomorrow morning, and then the Pride Parade and Festival come Sunday. There will be road closures on 16th Street between Broadway and Lawrence Street starting tomorrow morning, and closures and detours in the 17th Avenue area for the parade come Sunday. Your next update at 6:30. I'm Gina Gontek on KOA. Let's go now to the KOA Traffic Center with a check of your drive. Here's Jonathan Steele.
0: Yeah, it's still super quiet out here. We're starting to see more company, certainly, but no problems, and things are moving along in pretty good shape. 270 is starting to crowd up quite a bit, both directions there out of Commerce City. We had some slowing getting on the ramp to Pena to the airport. Now that's kind of disappeared, so we're not seeing any delay out there at all. It's a 15-minute commute, in fact, from I-70 to the terminal. North end I-25 coming down from the parkway, a little sluggish there. I-76 westbound to southbound, that ramp also backing up. But down south looks real good. We're seeing a little bit more company on 225, especially coming in from Parker, but I-25 is about 10 minutes between downtown and the tech center. Jonathan Steele on KOA 850 AM and 94.1 FM.
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3: Like a surgeon, cutting for the very first
23: awesome.
3: Time.
23: Like a surgeon. Did he do that at Bonnaroo?
24: Yeah, he sure did. And again, I thought it was hilarious that his whole band comes out in the scrubs, the masks, and everything.
23: Yeah.
24: It's awesome.
23: Oh, just that is fantastic. All right, I need a little something to look forward to, so I want Gina to tell you where maybe we should go for ice cream, because I would like to go for ice cream as soon as I can. And this was this at Yelp, Gina?
24: Yes.
23: Where was this?
24: Yeah, so Yelp created the list of the total number of saved ice cream shops throughout the country. So people that have actually pinned them through Yelp, or they also counted Yelp ratings and Yelp reviews. So three Colorado ice cream shops made the list, with one in the top 10. But I also kind of want to argue that it's technically two ice cream shops made the list. I'll explain. So the 47th on the list is Bonnie Bray Ice Cream on South University in Denver, which I still haven't been to.
23: It's very good.
24: I've heard very, very good reviews about that one. So 38th on the list, top saved ice cream shops in the U.S., was Sweet Cooies on East 12th Avenue in Congress Park, which I never heard of. And then I looked it up and realized that now it's a Little Man ice cream.
23: Oh.
24: So that's why I kind of say there's only two on the list. Because number eight on the list is Little Man ice cream, which has like dozens of locations around the area and is fabulous. So I get why that one is so high on the list of ice cream shops. So Bonnie Bray and Little Man were pretty much the top that we saw in Colorado.
23: There's a Little Man kind of near where I live, and we go a lot. We just absolutely love it. Oh my gosh. They have this flavor called Sweet Ube. U-B-E.
24: Yeah.
23: Have you had it?
24: Mm-hmm.
23: Oh my gosh. And ube is an Asian sweet potato kind of, but it's purple. Right. And the ice cream is purple and delicious.
24: Well, it's really funny that you brought that up, because Yelp also did like a bunch of like ice cream trends and ice cream reviews, yeah, and all these things with their report. And they said that global flavors are having their moment. They highlighted the rise of flavors like sweet and savory black sesame.
23: That sounds yummy.
24: I would actually try it. I'm in.
23: Yeah.
24: So they talk about all these very unique global flavors that,
23: right,
24: are kind of like making a comeback. And they said that a lot of the places that are on the top of the list are places that have been there for generations. The top ice cream shop, if this means anything to anyone, maybe if you went to San Francisco, is Mitchell's Ice Cream in San Francisco.
23: Haven't been.
24: So.
23: All right. Well, congratulations to Little Man. They keep doing very well in all of these surveys. Dragon, do you ever go out for ice cream? Never hear you talk much about ice cream.
25: There's a frozen custard, Andy. It's not too far.
23: Oh, I love Andy's. That's the one I didn't get for Mother's Day or Father's Day or anything. Oh my gosh. Yeah. Have you been to Andy's? I don't know that there's one in the city.
24: No,
23: I only know of them in the suburbs. So good. Frozen custard is just in a league of its own, right?
25: Delicious.
23: Delicious. Gina's looking it up right now, looking up the closest Andy's. I mean, Culver's is all right. And Good Times is all right. Those are frozen custard places. But to me, Andy's is Andy's is the peak.
24: You missed out. Good Times brought in some ice cream. I guess some custard yesterday. It was like a cheesecake custard something.
23: I wonder if anyone put any in the freezer here in the kitchen.
24: Yeah, go check it out. That was my breakfast yesterday. It was
23: you can't have any. Oh, I can't have any.
24: You can't?
23: No, I'm only allowed to have clear liquids between now and surgery. No, but I'm having, it's general anesthesia.
24: Oh.
23: I'm going to be fully, oh, man.
24: Wow.
23: I don't know
25: I'm going to go look at the fridge right now.
23: I don't know if I love you or hate you for reminding me of that, Dragon. Oh, my gosh.
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20: KOA News Time, 6:32. I'm Gina Gontek. Cleanup continues today throughout Evergreen and the surrounding area following yesterday's severe flooding. Dale Evans lives near Bear Creek and tells Fox 31 that his property flooded back in 2013, but this was different.
21: Rain for hard for a couple days. This was one where it was just one instantaneous dump.
20: Meanwhile, Highway 6 through Clear Creek Canyon is back open between Golden and Highway 119 to Blackhawk Central City this morning after it was closed for much of the day yesterday. The highway was open for a while before another rock slide closed the canyon down again overnight. Officials say drivers should still watch for any falling rocks. Thunderstorms once again in the forecast for the Denver area today. It may make up for some of the, it may make some of the cleanup a little more challenging. Here's Fox 31 meteorologist Alden German.
22: But into the early to mid-afternoon, we'll be keeping an eye in the foothills again for additional shower development and those showers and try to become thunderstorms again and bring more heavy rain.
20: More smoky skies also expected across our state as the fires continue to rage to the west, and U.S. crews from across the Intermountain West are spending their weekend battling the wildfires sweeping across vast stretches of Utah.
32: South of Salt Lake City, the Iron Fire has consumed more than 40,000 acres near the town of Eureka.
33: That fire just started raging over the top of that mountain.
32: Charles Davis knew it was time to leave his home quickly.
33: That was probably one of the most scary experiences I've ever had in my life, other than the time that I spent in Iraq.
32: The Iron Fire is now 26% contained. Farther south, the much larger Cottonwood Fire is at 0% containment. Jim Ryan, ABC News.
20: And a synchronized summit of Colorado 14ers on Colorado Day is being organized to celebrate the state and highlight backcountry safety.
34: As more and more people come to Colorado, want to enjoy our open spaces, there's also more increased need for safety and search and rescue and other things that come along with that.
20: Colorado 150 Commission Association co-chair Nathan Ritchie says the Colorado Mountain Club is building a team of guides qualified for each of the 54 summit parties on August 1st. In sports, the Rockies take on the Minnesota Twins in Minnesota today. Our K-Way coverage of that game starts at 5:30. And the U.S. lost to Turkey 3-2 in the final match of the group stage in the World Cup. On Wall Street, stock futures lower this morning. The Dow was down 30 points. S&P futures down about 28 points. NASDAQ futures down 327. And U.S. crude oil prices are just under $70 a barrel. Fox 31 pinpoint weather. Again, another possibility of some storms today as our high temperature will warm up into the upper 80s. Overnight low dipping down into the mid 50s and then hot tomorrow and Sunday as we'll be back into the mid 90s. Right now it's 60 in Denver. Our next update in 15 minutes. I'm Gina Gontek on KOA. Let's go now to the KOA Traffic Center with a look at your Friday morning drive. Here's Jonathan Steele.
0: Yeah, and a very good Friday morning to everyone. It's a good drive out here. We're not seeing any delays so far. No problem spots, no hiccups or anything that's going to hold you back at all on the roads. I mean, we're pretty close to the posted speed limit, although it is getting heavier up north, coming down out of Northland and Thornton. In fact, into downtown, it's a little sluggish there around 20th Street, then breaks. It's wide open to the tech. Looks like I-76 coming in from about 96, got a little bit of company there, 270 both directions, and the east side of I-70 west from 225 to Havana. Even 225 down the hill from Parker got a little more traffic there to contend with also. Jonathan Steele on KOA 850 AM and 94.1 FM.
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0: The very famous Van Halen ice cream song. Epic Gina going for, what did we call it when you have that for breakfast? What's the effect going to be?
1: No, I'm not saying it.
0: Yeah, you are. All right, we will. Wait, well, just tell, Dragon, since you did this, tell people what's happening here.
2: Right. We were talking about ice cream and Gina's story and the best ice cream places in the land, and Colorado has a couple of them. We had brought up that Good Times brought in some frozen custard yesterday, and just out of sheer curiosity, we checked the freezer here in the fourth floor iHeart Empire, and sure enough, there was one frozen custard from Good Times left, a strawberry cheesecake, I think, and brought it in for you, Ross.
0: Right, and so Dragon brought it in just to tease me because I'm not allowed to eat going into surgery this afternoon. I did say, thank goodness it's not chocolate because it doesn't bum me out not eating it. Like, I would eat it, right? But I don't have to eat it because if it were chocolate, I'd probably have to. And so we just thought, I mean, strawberry and cheesecake, it has two whole food groups in it. So that is a healthy breakfast for Gina.
1: Uh-huh.
0: And who also has a little breakfasty cracker thing going there.
1: Well, first off, before, would you eat it post-surgery? Because a listener now made me feel bad saying, oh, Ross, you should take it home so you have it post-surgery and I'm about to eat your...
0: No, it's not chocolate. I don't really need it.
1: Still, no?
0: No. And it's and at least as second best peanut butter, it's not peanut butter. So no. So Gina's gonna have it for breakfast. It's like I said, it's got multiple food groups. It's really good.
1: I'm gonna have to wait a little bit because I think the consistency of it is a little.
0: Is it very solid?
1: Yeah.
0: All right. She's gotta let it melt a little bit.
1: Plastic spoon.
0: But what Dragon? What did she say she was afraid of?
2: Oh, I can't remember exactly. It was really care.
0: It was phlegmy ice cream throat.
2: Yeah, there it is.
0: Phlegmy ice cream throat. To which Dragon and I said, what? What did we say about her coming up with even caring about it?
2: Just neither of us would ever think of something.
0: We would
2: like
0: never
2: that.
0: Think of it. Yeah. She's a professional. She cares about having phlegmy ice cream throat on the air.
1: Yeah.
0: And
1: I think that's like the actual medical term for it.
0: I bet it is.
1: Yeah. You're broadcasting and you have phlegmy ice cream throat.
0: Phlegmy ice cream
2: but
0: throat.
2: But there still is a little bit of hope.
0: Yeah.
2: Because one listener did text in and said, hey, maybe you should check the trash can for ice cream.
0: Right, and I'm not above that. But the thing is, normally if you were to find ice cream in the trash can, it would be melted, and I'm not down with melted ice cream. Although, you know what I am down with? Gosh, we're wasting a lot of time right now.
2: You're welcome.
0: Getting some ice cream out of the freezer. Not every flavor is good with this. And just kind of stirring it around until it's almost soft ice cream. My wife and I call it mush. Sometimes she will mix malt powder into it, depending on the flavor, with a chocolate flavor or even with a vanilla flavor. Like, vanilla is a complete waste of time. But if you mix malt into it, it's not bad. It's not bad. So
2: Mrs. Redbeard calls that ice cream soup.
0: There you go. Yeah. So that's really good. By the way, just a little free plug here. The Tillamook ice cream brand has a flavor called Malted Moo and is really, really good. It's definitely worth a try. All right, let me do some other different stuff that's a little bit less of wasting your time. Here's two business stories that on the initial headlines might sound unrelated, but actually are quite related. The first, and so yesterday, if you were watching the stock market in particular, if you were watching the NASDAQ, you would have seen a massive run-up in the shares of Micron, which makes memory chips, among other things, but primarily memory chips. It was up something like 15% yesterday, just truly massive run-up. And Apple, which is a much bigger company, was down 6% yesterday. And because Apple is a very, very big company, and that's a big loss, that's Apple's worst day in over a year, it dragged the NASDAQ down overall, even though a bunch of other companies did pretty well. Now, why are these stories related? So Micron, I said, makes memory, and they posted enormously positive earnings and positive forecast because the demand for artificial intelligence and for data centers and all this stuff is massively increasing demand for memory. So not only are they selling more memory than before, they're selling it at higher prices than before. It is an absolute win-win for these memory companies. Another one, SanDisk, gained 22%, even more than Micron did yesterday. Western Digital was up. Seagate was up. And so that's dragging all of these memory makers up. By the way, just to give you a sense of the dynamic here, if you go back just, let's call it 4 months, the beginning of March, Micron stock was in the 300s per share, okay? In the 300s. It closed yesterday at about 1,200. There's some profit taking in it this morning. It's around 1140 right now. But still, imagine that. From 300 and something to almost 1,200 in a 3 or 4 months, just absolutely remarkable. And then the other story, the Apple story, comes because, well, this is the secondary thing. But we knew this was coming, but we got the data yesterday. Apple is raising prices on their products. And I'll give you just on the MacBook and iPad. We haven't seen anything in the iPhone yet. I think they want to try to hold off on that if they can on price raises. But just as an example, the MacBook Air 512 gigabytes is going from $1,099 to $1,299. The iPad Air is going from $599 to $749. The iPad Pro is going for one of the versions is going from $999 to $1,199, right? So these are really big increases. And the reason, and why I say it relates to the previous story, is that their costs for memory and solid state storage drives, which some of those other companies I mentioned earlier make, have gone way, way up. And they cannot afford afford, who knows, but they're not going to eat those costs. So it's an interesting thing, right? The companies that are making a particular product that are selling more of it at higher prices are benefiting, and other companies that need to buy it at higher prices are suffering. And you saw that play out in the stock market yesterday. And I just thought that was a very interesting thing. Yesterday, we heard news about these crazy back-to-back earthquakes in Venezuela. Gina has an update for us now.
3: Yeah, Ross, just minutes ago, the latest death toll continues to rise. KOA News Time 643, now 589 people killed, nearly 3,000 injured, as rescue crews are continuing to sift through the rubble from Wednesday's powerful earthquakes in Venezuela. ABC's Victor Oquendo says aid is on the way from across the world, but shipments could be slowed by the damage at some of the airports.
4: It's extremely difficult right now, partly because they just don't have a lot of the equipment needed to get through everything that we're seeing on the ground there. There are so many people in need right now with its battered infrastructure, a deteriorating hospital system, even food insecurity. Venezuela was already facing a national crisis before these two earthquakes.
3: The U.S. is sending search and rescue teams and humanitarian supplies, and SpaceX-owned Starlink is also offering a free month of satellite internet service for users in Venezuela. One person recovering from serious injuries after a reported electrocution at a Lakewood strip mall. West Metro Fire was called to the Jewel Square Shopping Center at South Wadsworth and West Jewel Avenue just before 10:30 yesterday morning and took the victim to the hospital. They believe the shock was from an electrical box at the back of the strip mall, but the circumstances around the incident still being investigated. Cripple Creek marking the 95th Donkey Derby Days this weekend. The festival, a primary fundraiser for the 2 Mile High Club, providing essential support for the herd, which is pastured during the winter, and then let loose to roam the streets of the town between May and October. The event, highlighting by the donkey races, also runs through Sunday and offers live entertainment and a street fair. And speaking of donkeys, Universal and DreamWorks releasing a new spin-off to the Shrek franchise.
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6: Donkey will serve as an origin story of how a donkey became the chatty sidekick that fans have grown to know. Eddie Murphy is returning to voice the signature character. The film is slated to be released June the 30th, 2028. I'm Mark Mayfield.
3: Your next update in 15 minutes. I'm Gina Gondek on KOA. Jonathan Steele joining us with a check of our drive in the KOA Traffic Center.
7: Yeah, it's still pretty quiet out here. We got a nice buildup. But anywhere you're traveling, we're seeing an increase in volume levels. I'm not seeing any heavy jamming or anything. 270 East coming off I-76 is slow at York. Then it eases up completely out to the east side of I-70. Westbound 70 from Pena to Havana. Got some company. I-76 in from Highway 85, I-25 up north. And Pockets is slightly sluggish out of Thornton and making your way to downtown. But we're still wide open to the Tech Center. 225, a little more company there around Parker Road for southbounders. Jonathan Steele on KOA 850 AM and 94.1 FM.
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0: I actually played this when I went to the doctor's office the other day. When the nurse came in, asked me how I was feeling, I played that. And then she said, you know, sometimes we ask patients what music they want, you know, as they're being wheeled into the operating room. And she said, you should play that. It would be hilarious. So there's that. And then I think it's too obvious, but Pink Floyd, Comfortably Numb, very, very obvious. And I don't know what else. If listeners want to suggest surgery and sedation music, please send that along right now at 56690. Here's the thing. Once they put the IV in you, they hang the bag, and that's way before surgery. And then at some point when they want you to go to sleep, they just inject stuff in that little port, and you're usually asleep pretty darn fast. So, I mean, if they're going to play some music for you, you'll probably hear a couple of verses, and then you're going to be out. What are you going to say, Dragon?
2: Staying alive.
0: Staying alive. Awesome. Oh, that is so good. That might even be better. That might even be better than I want. I mean, especially like, what if you're going in for heart surgery, right? I mean, this is just leg surgery, so I'm not that worried about it. But
2: don't fear the Reaper.
0: That is so good. Don't fear. You're on a roll. Dragon's on a roll today. Don't fear the Reaper. So here's the absolute only problem with that is
2: knocking on heaven's door.
0: I'm not sure. Oh my gosh. I'm not sure I want my surgeon laughing while he's like jamming around in my leg with a scalpel and forceps and whatever else he's doing.
2: Dying in your arms tonight?
0: Dude, you had your Wheaties or you slept in a Holiday Inn Express last night.
2: Oh, I've already been making something. A list.
0: Have you really? Oh, gosh. Yeah, somebody just said, like a surgeon. Dragon played that one earlier. Oh, very funny. Oh, listener text. I've got a lot of stock in SanDisk, so ice cream for everyone. Now, listen, don't say that unless you mean it. So if you mean it, then when I'm back, you can bring us ice cream. When I'm back in studio, I don't know if it'll be next week or the week after. We'll figure it out. But you're very welcome to go buy some ice cream and bring it to me and Gina, so that we can all have Flemmy ice cream throat on the show. Because that's the goal here. Oh my gosh. Okay. So what a world we live in. So I want to make sure you know that you can win a pair of tickets to, AC/DC July 28th at Empower Field at Mile High. And, that should be something you want to do. It's name that tune today at the very end of the show. It's Dragon's Song Today. And, okay. We just got through that last one earlier than I thought. Okay. Wasn't sure. So, anyway, pair of tickets to AC/DC July 28th at Mile High. If you play Name That Tune, and if you are whatever texture number, whatever non-prime texture number Dragon ends up picking at that time. There's a story here that I've had for a few days, and it's nerdy. It's nerdy, but I've been wanting to get to it, so I'm going to get to it today. So, in the United States of America, and very much in Colorado, California, and some other places that are full of liberals, and I'm not unnecessarily making it political, because there is actually a massive correlation here. There have been lots and lots of people buying EVs, right? And it's, the data are extremely clear that the, what they call uptake, right? The number of people willing to buy EVs was very much associated with political viewpoints, at least before Elon Musk started associating himself with Donald Trump and Doge and all that kind of thing. But for many, many years, you saw the most purchases of EVs in places like California, in places like Boulder here in Colorado, and overall Colorado had a lot. But here's the thing with EVs, and we may even talk with Chris Wright about this a bit, the energy secretary who's going to join us at just after 8 o'clock. With EVs, there were so many subsidies and tax credits involved so that the government, state and local governments, were giving buyers of EVs a whole bunch of other people's money if they were willing to buy the EVs. And the Trump administration stopped that on the federal level. And of course, that allows you to see whether people were buying EVs primarily because they really wanted them, or at least wanted them at a normal price for a vehicle, or whether they only wanted them if they could get them really, really cheap, where basically the government said, hey, if you're willing to buy this thing that we want you to buy because of our climate change virtue signaling, we will reach into somebody else's pocket, steal their money, and give some of it to you if you buy the car we want you to buy. So, as I said, the Trump administration ended that at the federal level. And here's a story from Bloomberg from a few days back. The outlook for electric vehicle demand has been cut for the second year in a row after the U.S. government pulled back policies supporting EV adoption. They are now expected to account for 17% of passenger vehicle sales in 2030. According to Bloomberg, that's down from an estimated 27% in last year's forecast. And check this out. In 2024, whoever these people are, forecast that 48% of EVs, of vehicles sold in the U.S. in 2030, 48% would be electric. Now that's down to 17%. Is that not remarkable? I've got another story similarly, but here. There's a report from a group called Enverus. U.S. EV fleet penetration in 2035, 8.1% down from 20%. And 2030, which is not long from now, 4.5% down from 12%. And I realize the numbers are very different from the other guys' numbers, and I'm not even sure why. But it might be the difference between fully EV and hybrid. I'm not sure, but that's not the point. The point is the numbers are down massively in both studies. And what it shows is that people didn't want these things, at least not enough to pay a normal price. They're not particularly expensive, but even at a normal price for a vehicle, people didn't want them. They were only willing to buy them if it came along with getting thousands of dollars stolen from your children's future. Thank goodness the Trump administration stopped that nonsense. We got some news, weather, and traffic here, and then we've got Colorado Attorney General Phil Weiser joining the show for an extended conversation as I and perhaps many of you try to decide who to vote for in the Democratic primary.
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3: 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I'm Gina Gundek. It's a rinse and repeat. At least that's the case for the Denver metro area weather-wise, as Fox 31 meteorologist Alton German says storms and warmer weather back in the forecast for today.
4: By 6 p.m., that line of activity will be off to our east again, bringing more heavy rain to areas that almost don't need the rain anymore.
3: High temps will warm back up into the mid-90s for tomorrow and Sunday and stick around for the start of the work week. As soon as CDOT crews had rock slides cleaned up on Highway 6 in Clear Creek Canyon, more rocks came sliding down, closing the highway again last night. The lanes back open in both directions this morning between Highway 93 and Highway 119, but you do still need to watch out for any falling rocks. And flood cleanup continues throughout Evergreen and the surrounding area after damage near Bear Creek early yesterday. Charges now filed against the owners of the Pueblo funeral home where 24 decomposing bodies were found in a hidden room last year.
5: Former Pueblo County Coroner Brian Cotter and his brother Christopher are now in custody facing a total of 161 counts. 10th Judicial District Attorney Kayla Beauvais says she hopes this case brings closure to the families who trusted the Davis mortuary.
6: And we know that the families as well as our community want swift justice.
5: The investigation into improperly stored bodies found some were more than 15 years old. 19 of the 24 have been identified. A $1 million bond has been set for the brothers. Connor Shreve, KOA.
3: And a 35-year-old man facing a bevy of charges in Boulder after he showed up on the Pearl Street Mall and attempted to stab two people. Marcus Vallis first tried to attack a woman. She got away and then attempted to stab a man. That man threw hot coffee on him and he took off running. He's facing 3 counts of attempted first-degree murder, 2 counts of felony menacing, and 1 count of first-degree assault. The Boulder Police Department says he told them he went to Boulder to hurt people. In sports and the FIFA World Cup, Team USA finishing first in Group D despite a late loss to Turkey yesterday. And the Rockies take on the Twins in Minnesota today. Our KOA coverage of that game begins at 5:30. On Wall Street, stock futures currently lower ahead of the opening bell. The Dow is down 123 points. S&P futures down 43 points, while the NASDAQ future is down 432. U.S. crude oil prices just under $70 a barrel. Fox 31 pinpoint. Point weather again, possible storms today as our high temperature will warm up to the upper 80s, overnight low in the mid 50s, and then hot for the weekend as we'll be back into the mid 90s. Right now it's 60 in Denver. Our next update in 15 minutes. I'm Gina Gondak on KOA. Taking a look at your drive in the KOA Traffic Center, here's Jonathan Steele.
7: Yeah, it's been quiet for us here a couple of hours into the rush hour. There is a stall southbound 25 approaching Arapahoe. It's on the shoulder. They're hooking it up right now with a tow truck, but they had to block the right lane off just to protect the area there. So it may slow you down just a little bit, but they should be out of there here shortly. 225 down the hill from Parker, a little bit of traffic, but really not jammed up. The only real slowdown right now is going to be I-25 south coming into downtown through Spear and 270. Both directions a little sluggish through Vasquez. I-76 a little heavier, but the north end I-25 is still sailing coming out of North Glen and Thornton. Jonathan Steele on KOA 850 AM and 94.1 FM.
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0: We are joined once again on KOA by Phil Weiser. He is the Attorney General of the state of Colorado. He is seeking the Democratic nomination for governor. As you may be aware, we had the other Democrat who is seeking that nomination on the show yesterday, and I thought it would be helpful for listeners to hear from these gentlemen on back-to-back shows. And even though Phil is in the middle of a crazy campaign season, he's made some time for us this morning. So, Phil, thanks so much for joining us. Appreciate your time.
1: Ross, Gina, always great to be with you guys.
0: I want to ask you a question about Democratic base politics for a second, and then we're going to get into specific policy stuff with you. I've been a little frustrated in these various campaign ads from you and from the other guy with just this constant focus on Donald Trump, because you guys are running for governor and assume that whoever wins is going to be there for two terms, which is somewhat likely, then Trump will be in office for about 25% of the time that the next governor is in office. And look, I think I know the answer, but I'm going to ask you anyway. Why so much freaking focus on Donald Trump?
1: Russ, this is a longer and important conversation. One thing I just want to say, and it's important to note that I have a 109-page Colorado blueprint. You can check it out, philforcolorado.com. Donald Trump occupies about 10 of those pages. But obviously, when people are asking me questions, I'm going to respond to what's on their mind. When media asks me questions, I'm responding to what's on their mind. And the reality of American politics right now is Donald Trump takes up a lot of oxygen. And particularly in Colorado, with the attacks we've had uniquely on our state, related to Tina Peters, related to our election system, it's a question I get again and again. And obviously yesterday we won another one of our cases against the Trump administration, this time protecting our right to manage our own elections. So like you, I look forward to a time in which Donald Trump is not a figure in American politics that takes up so much oxygen and that causes us to have to ask questions like, can he do that? Is this legal? How can he pressure us to let someone out of prison who committed serious crimes? And until that day comes, this is going to be a topic on people's minds. I'm going to make sure that people know what my values are, where I stand.
2: And going off of that, I mean, the average voter probably still thinks of you as the man who continues to file so many lawsuits against the Trump administration. I believe we're at 66 right now. So I am curious, if elected governor, you would still have to work with President Trump for a couple of years. What would that relationship with the Trump administration look like after we've seen so many lawsuits and so much pushback between the two?
1: Gina, this is not a hypothetical for me because I'm working with the Trump administration right now. Take, for example, the Justice Department. Obviously, I was in litigation with the Justice Department on this case around elections. Colorado has the authority to manage our elections. I'm not going to let Washington dictate to us things like how we operate our elections. At the same time, I am working with the Justice Department on the monopolization case against Google. We are the lead state plaintiff, Colorado v. Google, along with the United States v. Google. And my principle, which I do believe is going to continue to govern whoever's president, is when a federal government is operating on the level, when they're operating under the rule of law, let's figure out how we work together for the betterment of the people of Colorado, the people of America. But if a federal government is operating in a lawless way, in a corrupted way, I'm not going to be silent. I'm not going to be complacent or accommodating. I'm going to call it out and I'm going to fight back.
0: All right. So now let's move more toward prospective issues relating to what might be facing you as governor. And I'm going to try to ask you the same question I asked the guy yesterday, in as close as I can remember to using the same words. Voters care very, very much about the cost of living. I understand that governors have limited power to impact the cost of living. But to the extent that a governor does, what plans do you have? And please be as specific as you can with at least one or two things, which, by the way, I asked the other guy for specifics and he didn't give me any, which I was a little bit frustrated by. Give me some specifics on what you aim to do to help with cost of living.
1: Absolutely, Ross. And I want to note there's two levers, two policy approaches. I will use both. One is, how can we make it cheaper and easier to provide housing and healthcare? I'll stick with those two for now. And then second, if

0: You have providers in the marketplace who are engaging in predatory behavior, mistreating people, taking advantage of people. How do we make sure that government has the ability to stop that conduct and protect people? I'm going to give examples in each now. Housing. We have a broken housing market that has not worked the way it worked before the Great Recession. And the reality for Colorado right now is, if you're looking for starter homes that, let's say, a teacher can afford in anywhere in the Denver metro area, you're not going to find them. We're not building them. This is a matter of basic economics. The incentives for anyone building homes right now is to build mega mansions. That's what pencils. What can we do? We have to work to get the conditions on the ground, which means permitting fees, permitting times, which means strategies aligned. So we're going to build townhomes, quadplexes, condominiums. How do we do that? We need to put as much pressure, encouragement, working with local governments to say, why are you charging the same permitting fee right now if you're building a mega mansion than if you're building a townhome? We need to say, we're going to give you incentives. We're going to make it quicker, easier, and cheaper to build the type of starter homes we need. And then for those essential workers, teachers, nurses, firefighters, we can and we should offer them some type of down payment assistance to live in communities where they work. Our communities are going to be better off when a firefighter is coaching the Little League team, when the teacher is part of the community. So that is a core interest. That's lever one.
1: All right, hold on. Let me jump in for one second. So first, is there a solution that doesn't involve spending more taxpayer money and presumably having to raise taxes to do it, to hand my money to somebody who, you know, you think deserves my money more than I do because they happen to be a teacher? Like, I get where you're going, but I'm not down with that. Yep. And then the other thing is, in order to get more affordable housing that isn't high-end housing, condos, townhomes and such, you're going to have to take on the trial lawyers and fix construction defects. And trial lawyers normally own your party. So, you know, is there a way to do this without giving away more of my money? And are you willing to take on the trial lawyers? And then we'll answer this and we'll have a short news and traffic interlude, and then we'll come back with more questions.
0: Great. Taking on the trial lawyers, you made this question yesterday with Senator Bennett. What he didn't say is his super PAC has $800,000 in the trial lawyers, and they've endorsed him. So if you're worried in this race, who is willing to stand up to trial lawyer lobbying pressure? You're talking to the person who's going to be independent, who's going to do what's right. And the reason that the trial lawyer is endorsing Michael Bennett is because I'm willing to say what's right. I'm willing to be independent. And when we're working a problem like construction defect, I'm coming to it with only one goal in mind. How do we do the right thing for the people of Colorado? With respect to the permitting situation I mentioned, making permits quicker, cheaper, easier, that's not involving taxpayer money. That's making
1: about
0: government
1: the subsidies
0: work better
1: for teachers.
0: To build the housing we need.
1: Yeah, I'm talking and about
0: finally,
1: subsidies for teachers.
0: With respect to down payment assistance, I do believe we can do something meaningful. And over time, I believe we can get much of it paid back that will have a huge impact in our communities. We're facing real threats right now with these essential workers not able to live in our communities. It harms our quality of life. We need them. We should be putting in the work to make their lives better.
1: All right, we're going to continue the conversation with Attorney General and aspiring Governor, AG stands for both, Phil Weiser, after Gina tells us what else is going on in the world.
2: KOA News Time, 7:15. Denver's flavored tobacco ban remains in place. A district court judge dismissing a lawsuit earlier this week challenging the flavor ban, which was passed by the city council back in 2024 and kept by voters last November. A group of local vape shop owners sought to block the ordinance, saying that it violated the Colorado and U.S. constitutions. But the judge ruled in the city's favor, saying that the plaintiffs couldn't prove their claims. The Jeffco Public School Board of Education pursuing a legal action against the U.S. Department of Education. The decision comes after the agency threatened to withhold federal funding from the school district due to its policies for transgender students. They allege that male students were participating in girls' sports teams throughout the district. However, Jeffco officials claim that the boys on girls' rosters are actually mascots, managers, and trainers, and not athletes. Extreme fire weather conditions continue to impact the western slope. A popular shooting range at the Basalt State Wildlife Area closed until further notice due to the high fire danger, and the town of Rifle also canceling their fireworks show planned for July 3rd. The White River National Forest is now under Stage 2 fire restrictions. Your next update in 15 minutes. I'm Gina Gottdeck on KOA. Taking a look at your drive with Jonathan Steele in the KOA Traffic Center.
3: Yeah, we're hanging in there pretty well. The volume is pretty light for the most part. The only real slowdown right now is South I-25 coming into downtown through maybe about Spear. It's sluggish in there. 225 a little bit heavier in from Parker, and 270 both directions. Got some company to contend with there. Pena is still wide open to and from the airport. Everything else is good. Of course, US 6 was closed yesterday because of those rock slides. They even had a few rocks come off the side of the mountain overnight, which they took care of. So it's open between Golden and 119, but as we typically see, construction's just starting up near Tunnel 1, and I'm already starting to see some backups there if you're heading up the canyon. Jonathan Steele at KOA, 850 AM and 94.1 FM.
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0: continuing our conversation with Colorado Attorney General Phil Weiser, who hopes to earn the Democratic nomination for governor. Phil, I asked you about cost of living. You talked a little bit about health care. You said you also had some about housing. You said you also had something to say about health care. So please answer that. And then Gina has a question for you.
1: These are the two biggest issues I get, Ross. When people say I can't afford to live, it's I don't think I can ever buy a home. And I don't know what's going on with healthcare because the system keeps charging me more and more money. Our healthcare system is broken. We got a lot of work to do. Too often the way it works is you're basically viewed as if you get sick, you can be referred for all these different procedures, tests. People can make a lot of money off of you, but the incentives aren't there to keep you healthy. So we need to make sure we're focusing on, first and foremost, giving people access to primary preventative health care, the most cost-effective, smartest form of health care. And then secondly, to be on the lookout for any of the type of predatory conduct or ripping people off, which I see regularly in our healthcare system, whether it's rolling up of practices, making them monopolies, referring for unnecessary procedures. We got to make sure that we're vigilant, reorienting the healthcare system to keep people healthy and not to make a bunch of money off of people trying to basically provide care when they're sick.
2: When we had Senator Bennett yesterday, he continues to kind of tout his experience as the reason why he should be governor. So I'm curious of what you think is maybe the single greatest thing that separates you two, because I hear more and more voters saying, well, I don't know. I'm not sure if I really like either of them, and I can't tell the difference between the two. What do you think is the one thing that sets the two apart?
1: Well, Gina, they just need to get to know me better, and then I'm sure they're going to like me more in terms of what I have to offer. And here's what I would say on that. Senator Bennett has now 18 years in Washington. He will be chair of the Agriculture Committee this fall, a point I made when I visited with the Cattlemen's Association this week. That's a big deal for Colorado. He has that experience and expertise. I don't think we should give that up. When you get me as governor, you're getting someone who knows our state government inside and out. I've been working for 8 years with every agency. Any question you can ask me about public safety in our Department of Corrections or how we oversee oil and gas drilling, or how we manage our water, I'm going to have specific answers. I'm going to know the agency. I'm ready to hit the ground on day one. We've got major challenges in Colorado. We're likely to be losing population in 2026 for the first time in a long time. We can't afford a governor who has been in Washington for 8 years, doesn't know our state inside out, isn't ready to take on this job. And the other key difference I would say is, look at how I show up all across Colorado. When I went to the Cattlemen's this week, I was the only candidate there. The Durango Herald, the only major newspaper making an endorsement, they endorsed me, saying I've crisscrossed all 64 counties multiple times, building meaningful relationships on the way. So in terms of how we're able to govern, how we're prepared to take on this job, there are important differences. I often say what's best for Colorado in this race can be summed up on a bumper sticker: Phil Weiser for governor, Michael Bennett for Senate.
0: Clever. Okay, so obviously, you know my politics. I'm quite libertarian, and my political views and economic views are somewhat different from yours. And I have spent the last few years kind of bemoaning single party control in this state and noting to people that, you know, you're in a bad spot when Jared Polis is the one protecting you from the far left. And I'm very concerned that whoever the next governor is, whether it's you or the other guy, won't protect us from the far left. And I would like to know whether you would protect us in the same way that Polis has when it comes to vetoing the labor union's effort to destroy the Labor Peace Act and turn Colorado into a state where you have to pay union dues in order to have a job, which I think is a sin, and I can't believe the Supreme Court hasn't barred that already. But are you gonna protect us from that, or are you gonna be in the pocket of unions?
1: I want to take your macro question first, then I'll take the micro one. The macro one, obviously, being the role of governor is one that I see as, your words are protecting everyone. I'm going to say making sure everyone's at the table. And for those longtime listeners of your show, Ross, you know, I've been coming on for a long time because I am so committed to dialogue. Years past, we had me and Wayne Williams talking about the then Ginsburg-Scalia initiative that I was spearheading. And one of the challenges in public policy that I agree with your analysis of, if you have single party control and you're making public policy without listening to what other people have to say, you're often going to miss the mark, and you're going to make sure, and you're going to make mistakes, because people who are affected, people who have different perspectives, aren't on the table. So what I can commit to you, and it's very important to me, and it's consistent with all my work as Attorney General, we've pushed over 60 laws. They've all been bipartisan. They've all reflected the type of dialogue I mentioned. You're going to be at the table. On the specific case about would I change the Labor Peace Act, I do believe that we can do better in how we can change this law. And the way I'll change it is just what I talked about, saying there are concerns here that I think we can do better. What if other people think, working the problem together, that is going to be the method I operate. And it is going to, I believe, lead to the best public policy for Colorado.
0: But, dude, that's not a real answer. If you got the same bill that Polis just vetoed, would you veto it or not?
1: Well, here's the problem with that question. Obviously, I've got that question a lot. I'm not going to have the same process Polis had. I'm going to start from the beginning and say, what are the unions? What are your concerns? And here's a concern that a union can have. You can have an overwhelming election to support having a union with a high turnout, and then they've got to go through a second election, and the company can play all sorts of games to try to make it harder and delay a union. That's a real concern. I think we need to address it. I get that businesses has other concerns like what you mentioned. I'm going to listen to those, work this issue to get to the best solution.
0: I will tell you, there's only one legit solution, and that is that we become a right to work state like every state should be. It should never, as a matter of philosophy and basic principle, Phil, it should never be okay, even with a vote of 100% of the workers at that time, to require union dues to be paid in order to have a job. That's disgusting, and it shouldn't ever be supported.
1: All right, so here's I just want to, for people listening, two big differences between you and I. I believe that unions play a valuable role for workers representing the collective. And Colorado's union density is about the same as Oklahoma's. So we're not exactly a strong union state, but workers, I believe, can be protected by a union. They can serve a valid purpose. Second point you mentioned earlier, do I view essential workers like teachers and nurses, firefighters and cops as deserving some special support so they can live in the community they serve? Yes, I do. And so I recognize you do have a more called individualistic attitude where let everyone be for themselves. In both these two cases, I see some role for us as a collective standing together and being stronger together.
0: Very quickly, Phil, if people want to learn more about your campaign, what would be a website to go to?
1: PhilForColorado.com. We have this 109-page Colorado blueprint. We got a lot of information. I want voters to get informed. There are differences in this race. There are, I believe, an obvious solution, which is keep Michael Bennett in Washington, where his experience is. Look at the specifics I have. Look at my past accomplishments. I'm ready to go serve in Colorado as the next governor. Look forward to continuing this conversation. Thank you, Ross and Gina.
0: Phil Weiser, seeking the Democratic nomination for governor, currently attorney general. Thanks for your time, Phil.
1: Always a pleasure.
0: All right. So, yeah, I guess I wasn't surprised by any of that. I'm going to ponder all that of it. I still truly have not decided who I'm going to vote for in this primary. I am going to vote in the Democratic primary this year, which I don't generally do. I got to ponder all that. We're going to have the mayor of Denver, Mike Johnson, on to talk about some other things right after this.
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2: KOA News Time, 7:32. I'm Gita Gundek. A familiar weather pattern again today with the chance of thunderstorms for the metro area.
1: By 6 p.m., that line of activity will be off to our east again, bringing more heavy rain to areas that almost don't need the rain anymore.
2: Fox 31 meteorologist Alton German says high temperatures will be back into the mid-90s for tomorrow and Sunday and stick around for the start of the work week. Residents living near Bear Creek in Evergreen continue to clean up the damage from flooding that we saw early yesterday morning.
19: We weren't expecting anything on that scale.
2: Some of his neighbors' homes filled with mud and debris. He says the worst of the damage is on the bridge over the creek. Highway 6 through Clear Creek Canyon back open once again this morning after several rock slides closed the roadway down for much of the day yesterday. Another slide closed the highway between Golden and Highway 119 overnight, but crews were able to get the rocks out of the way. You still need to be cautious and watch for other falling rocks on the stretch. Former Pueblo County Coroner Brian Cotter and his brother Christopher face a total of 161 felony and misdemeanor counts following the discovery last August of 24 decomposing bodies in the Pueblo mortuary that they owned. Director of the Colorado Bureau of Investigation Armando Saldate details the difficulty of identifying some of the remains in the Davis mortuary.
22: It is very difficult when you do not know what you're dealing with, who you're dealing with. You don't have good records. The degraded state of the remains that were in mixed conditions.
2: Brian Cotter told inspectors some of the bodies had been awaiting cremation for around 15 years. He also admitted he may have given next of kin fake cremains. And Larimer County officials confirmed the first human case of the West Nile virus in Larimer County so far this year.
23: An adult living in Loveland reportedly contracted the virus. They believe they could have gotten it from another state. The adult has been released following a hospital visit. You can get West Nile virus from a bite from an infected mosquito. Carrie Mack, KOA.
2: In sports, the Rockies take on the Twins in Minnesota today. Our KOA coverage of that game begins at 5:30. And on Wall Street, at the opening bell, stocks lower this morning. The Dow is down 156 points. S&P down 23 points, while the NASDAQ is down 204. U.S. crude oil prices continue to hover just under $70 a barrel. Fox 31 pinpoint weather. Again, possible thunderstorms later today with our high temperature into the upper 80s. Overnight low in the mid-50s and hot for the weekend, as we'll be back into the mid-90s. Currently, it's 64 in Denver. Our next update in 15 minutes. I'm Gina Gondek on KOA. Taking a look at your Friday morning drive with Jonathan Steele in the KOA Traffic Center.
24: Yeah, it's a beautiful Friday morning. Blue skies and sunshine. The glare could be a bit of a factor for eastbound routes, but we're still looking at lighter than normal traffic, so no big holdups out here. Really don't have anything to contend with. 225 around Parker, a little bit busier back to I-25. Looks like 270 both directions, still pretty sluggish. I-76 is heavy west of I-25, leading eventually out towards I-70 and I-25 south into downtown. Pena is still wide open to and from the airport. Jonathan Steele on KOA 850. 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
26: Another one bites the dust. Another one bites the dust.
0: Yeah, keep those recommendations coming for music during my surgery today. Another one bites the dust. That seems like a fine, fine choice. Joining us for a Friday conversation again, Mayor Mike Johnston of Denver. Good morning, Mike. Thanks for being here.
27: Good morning, Ross. Thanks for sharing surgery day with me. We're glad we can be here to support you.
0: Whoa. Yeah, all right. Here's your burning question of the day. You're going to really, really like this one. Have you ever gone to a state park or a national park where they have a building that looks like a bathroom, but really it's kind of like a giant glorified outhouse with the layer of whatever in this non-flushing thing many feet below the hole in which you do your business? Have you ever seen those?
27: I have seen those.
0: What, if anything, would you be willing to go into that hole to retrieve if you dropped it in?
27: Well, that's funny because I once dropped my phone into a toilet in India that was equally precarious, and I did, in fact, fish it out. But in that hole, I don't think even I would go in for the phone. A child, I suppose. If I dropped a child in there, I would get them. That's probably about the only one.
0: That's so funny. Dude, yesterday I said, I'm 50-50 on a child, and then way less for anything else. All right. I'm laughing now. So it's Gina's turn to talk to you. She's laughing too.
2: Wow.
0: All right. If you do, you, yeah, go ahead, Gina.
2: Yeah. I'm just surprised that we just learned our mayor retrieved his phone out of a toilet in India.
0: But. The things you learn.
2: Mm-hmm. Okay. Let's focus on the number of business closures that we saw in the Denver area this week, Mr. Mayor. One up in Lodo was a really sad one for me. Church and Union, Rock Bottom on 16th Street. One up's owners actually said it was due to the changing conditions in downtown Denver, the increasing financial pressures facing the hospitality industry. So what are the next steps to really make sure that these long-time businesses can stick around and stop leaving? We have the vibrant Denver. We have new businesses coming to the area. But those long-time ones that are really having the pressure, what do we do from here?
27: Yeah, you know, we are working, obviously, really sad about that, too. Love those businesses. We are really happy that 1UP will still stay at its Colfax location. I also think the 1UP demographic, frankly, Gina, looks more like you and I now, which means the middle of the bar scene in Lodo is probably not their best location. But I think we really work hard to want to keep all those folks. And as you said, yes, we have opened almost 50 new businesses downtown this year already. And so there's really good momentum in new business opening. But we do love the traditional ones and want to keep them. In fact, that's one of the reasons why we've created this downtown Denver police unit. That's why we have more and more security presence there that has really dropped crime. And it's why we now have started a couple of new funds to support small businesses with grants or loans to be able to grow operations or keep themselves open. And so we are dedicating resources to do that and want to fight hard to keep the great businesses we have.
0: Okay. From, by the way, have you and Gina ever gone drinking together? Perhaps you should.
27: No, but I just don't think she's as much of the 2 a.m. club crowd in Lodo as she might have been. Bonnaroo's seen it a little different than Lodo on a Saturday night.
2: Yeah, you're probably right. Probably right on that.
0: All right, I'm going to ask you about this next thing, even knowing already that you're against it. But from 1 to 6.5, with 6.5 being the most you could be against something, like 6.5 being the Raiders winning the Super Bowl, right? You couldn't be against it anymore. How much are you against this?
27: Scale, 1 to 6.5.
0: Yeah, from 1 to 6.5. How much are you against this proposal coming from a couple of city council members for a new tax on concert and stadium tickets?
27: Yeah, I'm a 6.25 on a no on that. I mean, it definitely wouldn't be as bad as the Raiders winning the Super Bowl, but it would be close. I understand the sentiment. We're always looking for more ways to fund things that we care about. Transportation, roads, bridges is one of them. But I think, you know, we have the best sports city in America right now. You got 6 professional sports franchises in our city center. No other city has that now with the rival of the Summit. And you do it because it's a place where people want to do business and we make it a good sport environment. And tickets are expensive enough for Denver residents right now as they are. You know, it's very hard to take a family of 4 to a Broncos game or a Nuggets game. I don't want to add more cost to make that experience harder. So we're always open to look for creative ways to fund things the city needs. I would not have that be one of them.
2: Speaking of roads, I think you and Ross had an opportunity to talk about this a couple weeks ago, but it sounds like the town of Bomar is moving forward with gating off some of its public roads. Is this going to be a gate for a gate scenario? Is this going to be something that Denver's going to push back on? What are the next steps with this as they're pretty much making it only available for the residents that live in the area of Bomar?
27: Yes, my official statement for Ross I should have sent was my national security team is working around the clock to do everything we can to keep the Strait of Bomar open. We think this is not the right strategy. As folks that aren't following this, Bomar is a small little development on the west side of Denver, and they would like to close Sheridan Boulevard so no Denver residents can come through because I think Denver residents are riffraff. We're open to different strategies to do that, but if they close down Sheridan Boulevard, it creates real safety issues for us. Everything from fire engine access to neighborhoods that are in Denver on that side to ease of residents getting to and through. So we're in ongoing negotiations about this, but we think the answer is not to shut down the Strait of Omar and close Sheridan Boulevard.
0: Following up on Gina's question, you had kind of sort of threatened Bomar that if they go ahead with closing X, then you might close Y. Is that still a conversation?
27: I mean, there are all sorts of options on the table. I think there are safety issues if they close one section of the street, but I think that street becomes impassable for any residents, and so we wouldn't be able to navigate just protecting or supporting access to one side of the street. So, I mean, those are all on the table as possibilities, but we would like to find a common sense way to say if there are concerns about traffic or speed or congestion, we deal with those problems all over the metro area every day and work collaboratively with other cities to do it. And so let's figure out a productive solution that doesn't involve gating a major city thoroughfare.
2: Another follow-up topic, the changes now being implemented to Denver's emergency alert system, the text alerts and the tornado siren mishaps that we've had in the last couple of months. The changes are in hopes of making sure this doesn't happen again, but I am curious how you balance wanting to be urgent and quick in a scenario of an emergency alert, but also not getting it wrong or not taking too long to get the approval from other officials in order to enact the tornado sirens when they need to be enacted.
27: Well, that was exactly the right question, Gina. And honestly, you know, this was a hardworking firefighter who was worried there was a tornado hitting the ground in Denver and wanted to alert people. So, you know, people, their instinct is always to over-respond on safety. What we've done is just say, going forward now, the procedure requires anytime there is a tornado verification that it gets verified by the National Weather Service. And so what we're, so the National Weather Service is the final approval of this. They know more than we do on weather. So what we've decided to do, the National Weather Service will make the final decision, and the National Weather Service will themselves send the sirens, or if not, once they've confirmed, we have one person who's the head of our Office of Emergency Management who will make a final decision here. So we've just unified it on one decision maker. So you don't have a lieutenant in the fire department who's getting an urgent note and doesn't sure what the acronym means and wants to protect people and decides to go forward with the notification. So we think it still keeps it as streamlined and fast as possible, but make sure we have just one decision maker linked to the National Weather Service.
0: Denver Mayor Mike Johnston, thanks for spending some time with us. As always, have a wonderful weekend. Keep your phone out of the toilet, Ron, by the way.
27: We'll send a six-pack to your hospital to make sure you can recover appropriately.
0: Sounds good. Thank you, Mike. All right. Yeah, we learned something about, I wonder if he still has that phone. That goes back to the conversation we were having, like, would you ever touch that phone again? In India.
2: No.
0: I've been to India three times. I've seen those toilets. I think I'd leave the phone.
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2: KOA News Time, 7:49. President Trump insists that the Strait of Hormuz is open.
17: They want to make a deal with us very badly, and we probably will. I think we will, but the Strait is open.
2: His comments come after an Iranian drone struck a vessel in the critical waterway last night.
18: U.S. officials say the Singapore-flagged cargo ship called Ever Lovely was exiting the Strait of Hormuz off the Omani coast Thursday when it was hit by one IRGC drone. The strike damaged the ship's bridge, and as a result, the International Maritime Organization says it's pausing the evacuation operation until it gets more clarity on the situation.
2: That's Fox's Madeline Rivera. Freedom of navigation in the strait, a key point in the U.S.-Iran Memorandum of Understanding, with the U.S. demanding Iran never charge tolls. There's discussions about a possible plea deal in the case of the man accused of killing a healthcare executive in New York City back in December of 2024.
28: Sources say lawyers for accused CEO killer Luigi Mangione and federal prosecutors are discussing a possible guilty plea. Mangione has pleaded not guilty in the murder of United Healthcare executive Brian Thompson. Prosecutors and Mangione's defense team declined to comment on any plea talks.
2: That's ABC's Perry Russum. Angioni is scheduled to be in court on Monday for a hearing. Your next update at 8 o'clock. I'm Gina Gondek on KOA. Let's go now to the KOA Traffic Center with a check of your drive. Here's Jonathan Steele.
24: Yeah, so far it's been a problem-free rush hour for us. Really just a little bit of volume out here. So no excuses really for being late to work on any of these routes out here. 225 a little sluggish around Parker for southbounders. East side of I-70 coming west from Pena. You're looking at 15 minutes back to I-25 and 270. Maybe a couple extra minutes there out of Commerce City. Pena is running slightly heavy coming out of the airport. So you hit some slowdowns there past the curve at Tower. I-76 a little busy still west of I-25. But still doing great up on the North Valley and to and from the Denver Tech Center. Just a little bit of traffic, but still moving well. Jonathan Steele on KOA, 850 AM and 94.1 FM.
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0: Happy Friday. We're just going to do a few minutes here, and then we'll get some more news, weather, and traffic, and then be joined by Secretary of Energy Chris Wright. Conversation I'm very excited about. I'm Ross. That's Producer Dragon. And Flemmy Ice Cream Throat Gina over to my right, enjoying her strawberry cheesecake, frozen custard from Good Times, which is part of any healthy breakfast. It's got fruit, and it's got cheesecake. What else do you need? Right, Gina?
2: How are you enjoying your clear liquids over there?
0: Yeah, you know what? I do think I have always enjoyed this green flavor of Gatorade, which is one of the earliest, oldest flavors of Gatorade. I think they call it lemon lime or something. I just call it green, but it's what I'm...
2: I think it's yellow.
0: It could be yellow.
19: It's more of a yellow.
0: Wait, say that again, Dragon?
2: More of a yellow.
19: That's more of a yellow.
0: Okay, yeah. All right, fine. I'll go with that. It's a greenish yellow. It probably, you know, it's... Not quite the same on the way out as on the way in, but it's
2: right.
0: From the from the Denver Post, let's just do this for a minute. Colorado mortuary owners accused of hiding decomposing bodies, arrested on hundreds of felony charges. So I had two thoughts. One was, wait, again? Like another business in this same industry doing the same thing on a huge scale. Again, these two guys, Chris and Brian Cotter, were each arrested on suspicion of 125 counts of abuse of a corpse and a bunch of other stuff. They each face up to 225 years in prison, plus a few years in county jail for good measure. But the other thing that jumped out at me on this story was the same thing that I think jumped out at Gina when she saw this story.
2: Yeah, I don't know why it took so long to arrest them, because you might be saying again, but you might also be saying, oh, wait, I think I remember this story. So you're saying again because of the Return to Nature funeral home in Penrose. Everyone knows that one. But this one took place in August of last year when they found the 24 decomposing bodies in the Davis mortuary. But why it took so long to arrest Brian Cotter, who was the former Pueblo County coroner, and his brother who co-owned the business, unclear, because this happened in August of last year. They found the bodies. They now face, like you mentioned, 161 counts and 125 counts of abuse of a corpse. They'll be back in court this afternoon, and they're on a $1 million cash surety or property bond. So I don't know. I don't know what was it that took so long, because it sounds like he literally admitted that, yes, some of these bodies were in here for 15 plus years, and some family members may have gotten ashes or that weren't their family members. So why this keeps happening? Unclear.
0: Yeah, so it does seem like there's some scammy aspect apparently to the industry that makes it easy to do that and save money while still charging full price. I'm not claiming this. I'm just throwing this out there. Gina, you noted that he was a former county coroner.
2: Yeah.
0: So maybe that keeps people thinking, and not entirely unreasonably, like, well, that guy wouldn't do anything wrong. Like, you wouldn't assume that the former county coroner would be a criminal like that. And meanwhile, the Denver Post story says the two dozen bodies found in the Cotter's hidden room likely died between 2010 and 2012. But some of the other remains are believed to have been from as recent as 2017. Ugh. How did it take that long? All right. We're going to do some news, weather, and traffic here. And if all goes according to plan, we'll be joined by Secretary of Energy Chris Wright just after this.
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2: KOA News Time, 8:03. I'm Gina Gontek. Cleanup underway in and around Evergreen this morning after flooding brought mud inside of businesses and debris from Bear Creek.
13: See, you hear this kaboom, kaboom, kaboom. Woke up and my wife thought it was a bear on the porch and because all the noise.
2: But it was actually rocks, trees, and branches coming down the mountain. Their home survived the flooding, but the bridge giving them access to the main road damaged from the rushing water. Hot daytime highs this weekend will help dry some things out. National Weather Service meteorologist Zach Hyres.
14: As we get into Saturday and Sunday, becoming much warmer, much drier across not just the plains, but also the Denver Metro and the mountains as well.
2: The forecast calls for sunny skies and high temperatures back into the mid-90s tomorrow and Sunday. More than 161 charges filed against Brian and Christopher Cotter, owners of the Davis Mortuary in Pueblo, where 24 bodies were found behind a hidden door last summer. 10th Judicial District Attorney Kayla Bove details some of the charges.
17: 125 counts of abuse of a corpse.
2: The DA's office and CBI say 19 of the 24 bodies have been identified in the investigation. Their names have not been released at this time. They're still working to identify the remaining five bodies. Larimer County officials confirming the first human case of the West Nile virus in the county so far this year. An adult living in Loveland reportedly contracted the virus, and they believe they could have gotten it from out of the state. The person was released following a hospital visit. In sports, the Rockies take on the Twins in Minnesota today. Our KOA coverage that game starts at 5:30. And in the World Cup, the U.S. lost to Turkey last night, 3-2, the final match of the group stage. On Wall Street, stocks lower this morning. Right now, the Dow is down 121 points. S&P is down 11 points, while the NASDAQ is down 110. And U.S. crude oil prices continue to hover around $69 a barrel. Fox 31 pinpoint weather, possible storms today as our high temperature will warm up to the upper 80s. Overnight low in the mid-50s and then hot for the weekend back into the 90s. Sunshine right now in 64 in Denver. Our next update in 15 minutes. I'm Gina Gontek on KOA. Jonathan Steele joining us with a look at our Friday morning drive in the KOA Traffic Center.
18: And it's been a good one for us. No problems at all. Very few hang-ups on the roadways. You got just a little bit of traffic here and there. East side of I-70, Pena, as well as 270. I-25 south up north coming in. It looks great. I mean, it speeds on the high side. The slowdown is just coming into downtown through about 20th Street. Maybe a little bit of traffic to contend with down to and from the tech center. Coming up from Castle Rock into tech center to downtown is 25 minutes. And for anyone that may be taking a trip up into northern Colorado from downtown all the way up to Fort Collins is right at about 45 minutes. Jonathan Steele on KOA 850 AM and 94.1 FM.

0: Trump's Secretary of Energy. And we got lots of questions for you, Chris. But first, just thanks for making time for us. You're a busy dude, and I appreciate your being here.
1: Ross, great to be back in Colorado, and great to be here with you.
0: So we often hear the term wartime president. I doubt you necessarily expected to be a wartime energy secretary in a war where the biggest impact is to energy. So tell us just however you want to tell the story, how this has been for you being Secretary of Energy through all of this.
1: Yeah, well, exciting would be maybe an understatement, but the first year of this was pretty all-encompassing, pretty wild. I remember my wife and I came home for Christmas, and we came back right after the start of the year, and we said, God, the second year, we kind of get it now. It's going to be a little less crazy. And then Venezuela happened. And oh my God, you know, that was right in that. That was all encompassing for several weeks. And then not too long after that, the conflict in Iran started. We've been talking about Iran since the day I arrived, though, you know, and I did a trip to the Middle East, met all the leaders and spent some time over there, went back 5 weeks later with the president and secretary of state and defense. And we toured the same nations and met with the leaders. And people think the Middle East is complicated. And of course, there's a lot of countries, but there's one problem in the Middle East, and that's Iran. You know, you think of Gaza, that's Iran backing Hamas. You think of the conflict with Lebanon, that's not Lebanon, that's Hezbollah. That's the conflict with Iran. All problems in the Middle East stem from Iran, who continues to build up a massive conventional arsenal to protect their efforts to build nuclear weapons so that they can be untouchable and therefore an even larger problem for all the nations in the Middle East, for the flow of oil, the flow of natural gas, the flow of all the products that leave the Middle East. That's Iran's agenda. And this president, I respect his courage, said, I know it's going to impact energy prices in the short run. I know that's going to be politically unpopular, but I'm not going to hand my successor and my successor's successor a nuclear armed Iran. We cannot allow that to happen. Understand it's going to be difficult. Understand it's going to be prickly, but we cannot allow Iran to obtain nuclear weapons.
2: So earlier this week, you said that the U.S. military escorts of commercial ships have ended Iran's abilities to close the Strait of Hormuz. And then we saw what just took place last night with the targeting of a ship in the area. I'm just curious of like the evidence of making sure that this won't happen again, or the confidence that we can transit through and this could be something that can be done.
1: Yes. So look, Iran is a bad actor. It's been a bad actor for 47 years. You know, that's not going to change overnight. But yesterday we did have, there's a hole in one ship, no damage to humans. The ships continued to transit. We had about 14 million barrels of crude oil go through the straits in the last 24 hours, a significant amount of LNG and other products. I think a total of 72 ships went through the strait. We had 20 million barrels of crude go through 2 days ago, which I should say is well above pre-conflict levels, because we have 6 million barrels addition going through the pipelines, the Saudi pipeline and the UAE pipeline. So that's 26 million barrels leaving the strait as opposed to. So we're sort of back to an average over the last week. If you averaged it, we're back to the pre-conflict flow levels. Is it as clean and simple as it was before? No, we're not there yet. But what we're trying to show to the world and to Iran is they don't control the Strait of Hormuz. They cannot use that as leverage. There's a different time with Iran. They've been an increasing troublemaker, and no one's ever meaningfully pushed back against them. The conflict devastating their nuclear facilities, their ability to make weapons, their ability to make drones, for 60 days, shutting off their flow of oil to zero. Neither one of those things has ever happened before. 12 days last June as well. But Iran's in a different situation now. It's got a little bit different calculus about what it wants to do going forward. We don't know how these negotiations go, but Iran's in a different situation, a dramatically weakened position than it's been in my adult lifetime.
0: So I don't know how many folks know this about Chris Wright, but I mean, he's the only energy secretary in my memory, maybe there's been one in the past, who's actually been in the business of producing energy. And Chris has an undergraduate degree and a master's degree from MIT, and he really, really knows this stuff. He is not a political appointment put in filling a seat. He is the guy who knows more about energy than anybody I know. So

0: I want to get a little bit nerdy with you here. I was very, very interested to see how little the price of oil went up after this war started. I'm a financial markets trader, as you know. And of course, it went up. But if you had told me that the Strait of Hormuz was going to be closed for that amount of time, I would have predicted oil between $150 or maybe closer to $200 a barrel. And it didn't get close to that. And I'm wondering if you can tell us why you think oil prices were so relatively, I realize $4 a gallon is still painful, but they were relatively well-behaved.
1: I agree, and I think almost anyone in the business would agree with all of the comments you just said. Super proud of the administration's efforts through that. We knew it would drive energy prices up, and we did everything we could to minimize that. Some of the things I've talked a little bit about before. Look, Saudi Arabia and the United Arab Emirates, they knew things were hotting up with Iran going forward. They took advance action and moved 100 million barrels of oil outside of the strait before the conflict with Iran started. So storage overseas in Asia, that was a helpful buffer. We coordinated with 32 other nations in the International Energy Agency to agree to release 400 million barrels of crude. I had some skeptics at the start on that. I'm like, this is what strategic reserves are for. This is an actual interruption of flow. Biden sold 200 million barrels, not during an interruption of flow, a fear of an interruption of flow when Russia invaded Ukraine, but flows didn't get interrupted. He ultimately sold the oil just to try to drive gas prices down for an election. But his constant saying, I'm going to end this industry, I don't like it, treating the other oil producers as pariah nations, like all that rhetoric, it didn't change the way the U.S. got energy. 81% from hydrocarbons when Biden was inaugurated, 81% when he left office. But he did make energy more expensive, and he did make people fearful of future supply. That drove prices up. President Trump has done the exact opposite. We're embracing more energy, lower energy prices for Americans. We want to reshore manufacturing here to increase hiring and push wage pressure up. So it's a very different attitude. We've released oil. We unsanctioned Russian floating barrels. The Europeans told me we're being soft on Europe. We shouldn't do on Russia. I'm like, those tankers, they're going to be sold. They're just going to China, but they're going to sit on the ocean for 2 or 3 months. China's not a good, not a good customer. They don't treat their suppliers well. They do everything they can to get low price from you and make you hang out and wither in the wind. So let's just take those barrels that are going to China and put them into the refineries in India and elsewhere in Asia. So we just did pragmatic things to try to keep a cap on it. We changed the blending requirements for gasoline into the summer. No real downsides to that. That meaningfully grows our existing refineries' ability to produce gasoline. We did temporary waivers on the Jones Act to allow, which was to try to prevent things from really getting bad in California. California tries hard themselves to drive their energy prices up. The federal government's doing everything we can to keep them down. Same thing on the East Coast with moving crude by tankers all around the country. So we did a lot of things. And I agree with you, Ross. I think in general, they went well. We still want to see gasoline prices go meaningfully lower than they are today. The trajectory going forward now from here, I believe, will be downward. So we're on a good course. But addressing Iran's ability to develop a nuclear weapon, I think, was central. I'm proud of what we've done there. We'll see what happens in these negotiations. But even if nothing comes from these negotiations, the world is in a much safer place than it was before.
0: We're talking with Secretary of Energy Chris Wright, who joins us in the KOA studio. We're going to grab a little bit of news and traffic right here and come back talking to Chris a little bit more. Chris mentioned Venezuela. Gina's got an update on a different Venezuela story.
2: KOA News Time 8:16. Yeah, Ross, latest death toll now up to 589 people killed, nearly 3,000 injured as rescue crews are continuing to sift through the rubble from Wednesday's powerful earthquakes that struck Venezuela. ABC's Victor Oquendo says aid is on the way from across the world, but shipments could be slowed by damage at the airports.
3: It's extremely difficult right now, partly because they just don't have a lot of the equipment needed to get through everything that we're seeing on the ground there. There are so many people in need right now, with its battered infrastructure, a deteriorating hospital system, even food insecurity. Venezuela was already facing a national crisis before these two earthquakes.
2: The U.S. sending search and rescue teams and humanitarian supplies, and SpaceX owned Starlink is also offering a free month of satellite internet service for users in Venezuela. And a Hollywood star paying a visit to North Denver yesterday, not to promote her next big project, but to talk about the growing concerns over data centers. Actress Jane Fonda was in the Elyria Swansea neighborhood to support community members in their fight to stop CoreSite data center.
4: People, when you vote, find out where the candidate gets their money from. 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
2: CoreSite officials have said that they're trying to work alongside the public to create a neighborhood agreement. Your next update in 15 minutes. I'm Gina Gondek on KOA. Taking a look at your drive with Jonathan Steele in the KOA Traffic Center.
5: Yep, and still a good drive for us. Not much going on out here southbound 25 at about 58th. Police off to the shoulder with a couple of cars. It must be a minor accident there, unless there was a double pullover or something. But there's some slowing. Folks are tapping on the brakes as they're going by, and it stays just a little on the heavy side. Coming into downtown, I am seeing a bit of a jam up on 270, which looks a little unusual. It's west coming off I-70, heading up through Vasquez. It is actually jamming enough that speeds are down in the single digits and 20s right through there. We'll just have to investigate that, see if there's some kind of problem holding it up. I-70 East from Havana out through Pena is running a little slow, and even Pena coming out of the airport, a little bit of company with you, but no big deal, and no real delays on the south end either. Now, normally we see a lot of traffic between downtown and the tech center. It's breezing along at nearly the posted speed limit. Jonathan Steele on KOA 850 AM and 94.1 FM.
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0: are joined in studio by Chris Wright, Secretary of Energy. I've known Chris for some time, although a lot of our prior conversations have been about things like Frederick Bastiat and Ludwig von Mises and the Federalist Papers. So I consider Chris a friend and have for quite some time. Let's move away from the war and all that. I saw an interview that you did. Was it yesterday? Were you in Idaho yesterday?
1: Yesterday.
0: Talking about nuclear power. And dude, I've hardly ever seen anyone as happy as you talking about nuclear power. You were a kid in a candy store. And I mean that in the best way, because I love nuclear power too. Tell us what's going on and what has you so excited.
1: We got to get nuclear moving again, and we actually are doing it. It was an ambitious agenda from the start of the administration, but it matters. And let me hit that really quick. 50 years ago, the world got a little more than 80% of its energy from hydrocarbons, oil, gas, and coal. 50 years later today, we get a little more than 80% of energy from the same three sources as we did then. Gas has grown faster than oil, and coal's grown in between, but that's what the world runs on. The next biggest energy source after them is wood. 50 years ago, it was wood. Today, it is wood. That's the next biggest energy source. After that, in place number five is nuclear energy. It's a little less than 5% of global energy today, but unlike other energy sources we talk a lot, it could be a massive source of global energy because it can not just produce electricity, it can deliver high process heat, which is the central energy source you need for manufacturing, which is the biggest use of energy in the world. So nuclear can be a big deal in the future. It can be additive to that three-legged stool of oil, gas, and coal. And so I want to see nuclear moving again. President Trump last May issued four aggressive executive orders saying, we're going to get nuclear moving again. We're going to stand up the supply chain again. We're going to stand up the workforce. We're going to build big reactors. And we're going to get three next-generation small modular reactors critical by July 4 on our 250th anniversary. People thought that was a crazy aggressive goal last spring. There was some dialogue about, was that too crazy? Was that too aggressive? But American businesses and Idaho National Lab, where I was, and the government in general has come through and has risen to a big challenge, as Americans tend to do. We've had two of these next generation reactors go critical in the last few
0: weeks. Can you define that term? Because some people might think that means we're having a meltdown. So define go critical.
1: Thank you, Ross. I should say turn on. Go critical means a controlled, self-sustaining chain reaction. So that's what a nuclear reactor is. Instead of a bomb that tries to release that energy as fast as possible, it just wants a constant, steady release of energy that you can, you know, heat water or some working fluid and turn it into electricity. So we got two of those going already. We'll have another one in the next few days. We might, I haven't even said this one aloud, it's not impossible, we'll have a fourth one before the 250th birthday of our country. And we'll have at least seven, maybe eight by the end of this year. We had not had one in 40 years. And so, like, and people say, okay, well, the test reactors are going. We're not going to get electricity from them until the 2030s. We'll also break some news here. We will get electricity that's being used for commercial purposes from these reactors next year. Next year. Not 5 years from now, not 3 years from now. Next year. So the nuclear renaissance is real. It is happening. It is rolling. And as it was there in Idaho, it's a number of aggressive, smart, a lot of very young people that have started these companies that have significant capital backing. Several of them are SpaceX alumni, and they are just passionate about better energizing America. Wonderful, lovely, hard-driving, humble American entrepreneurs. I was inspired yesterday.
2: We only have a couple minutes, but I am curious what you would say to those who are still critical. They say, why not solar? Why not wind? I mean, we just had actress Jane Fonda outside the site of what's going to be a future data center in Elyria, Swansea neighborhood, and talk about all the environmental impacts, all the energy, all the concerns they still have. What about those who say, why aren't we looking at other alternative ways of energy?
1: Well, we are, and we have next generation geothermal arriving. There's a 400 megawatt plant being built in Utah that can ramp up. And I mentioned geothermal because it provides energy all the time. The problem of wind and solar is they take a huge amount of land, a huge amount of materials, none of which are renewable, all of which are energy intensive, most of which are made in China. a huge amount of land, a huge amount of materials, a huge amount of subsidies to produce a modest amount of very low value energy. Because if you don't know if it's going to be there, that energy has very, very little value. You know, when the wind blows right now or the sun comes out of a cloud, we just turn down a natural gas power plant a little bit because we got plenty of extra electric capacity right now. You just turn, and that saves us 2 cents per kilowatt hour. We spend 10 or 15 cents to save 2 cents. Like, that's how you get poorer. That's not how you get a bigger energy system. Last quick example. New England recently, cold front on January 27th, peak demand time. You want to understand electricity grid? The only thing to look at is what delivers electricity at peak demand time. Because that's what limits whether you can put a new factory on or a new building or a new business. That's, you're all limited by what you can deliver at peak demand time. In New England at peak demand time this year, 2% of their energy came from wind, solar, and batteries combined. They got 50% more electricity at those critical hours from burning trash and wood. You know, the grid, the American electricity grid runs on natural gas, coal, and nuclear. And a little bit hydro if you're in the Northwest or the Southeast. Wind and solar are ornaments, and mostly where they play an increasing role, the main thing they do is drive up electricity prices. States with renewable portfolio standards, about half of American states, have 50% higher average electricity price than the other half of states that haven't forced wind and solar on. There's a role for solar going forward. Like, I'm a believer in the technology. We're going to use it in space. We're going to use it in remote areas. There's great places where it can be value add to the grid. Solar is going to have a future. Wind, I don't know. But one thing I was passionate about, 35 years of subsidies, that's enough, man. You got to be able to walk on your own after that. But it hasn't been successful. $10 trillion spent globally, and they're 3% of global primary energy after $10 trillion.
0: Chris Wright, Secretary of Energy for Donald Trump, literally a guy who knows more about energy in every form than anybody I know. The right guy for the job. We're very lucky. I consider the nation very lucky that you're in that job, Chris. So thank you for doing that job. Thank you for giving up your private sector job to serve the nation for a public sector salary. I'm really grateful for that.
1: I'm honored to serve this incredible country that's given all three of us the incredible lives we have today and to your listeners. This is the greatest nation in the history of the world. And all I believe in is the American dream. We want people free to thrive and to choose their own pathways in this life, but to expand your opportunities and have a better life for your children and grandchildren, you need a growing, low-cost, secure, reliable, affordable energy system. That's my focus.
0: Thanks for joining us, Chris. Appreciate it.
1: Thank you.
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2: AOA News Time, 8:33. I'm Gina Gondek. Flood cleanup continues today throughout Evergreen and surrounding areas after it caused major damage early yesterday morning. Dale Evans lives near Bear Creek and tells Fox 31 his property flooded back in 2013. But this was different.
0: Rained for hard for a couple days. This was one where it was just one instantaneous dump.
2: Meanwhile, Highway 6 through Clear Creek Canyon back open between Golden and Highway 119 to Black Hawk Central City. After it was closed for much of the day yesterday, the highway was open for a while before another rock slide closed the canyon down again overnight. Officials say drivers should still watch out for any falling rocks. Thunderstorms once again in the forecast for the Denver metro area today, and it may make some of the cleanup a little more challenging. Here's Fox 31 meteorologist Alton German.
1: But into the early to mid-afternoon, we'll be keeping an eye in the foothills again for additional shower development, and those showers and try to become thunderstorms again and bring more heavy rain.
2: And smoky skies are expected across our state again today as fires continue to sweep across vast stretches of Utah.
3: South of Salt Lake City, the Iron Fire has consumed more than 40,000 acres near the town of Eureka.
4: That fire just started raging over the top of that mountain.
3: Charles Davis knew it was time to leave his home quickly.
4: That was probably one of the most scary experiences I've ever had in my life, other than the time that I spent in Iraq.
3: The Iron Fire is now 26% contained. Farther south, the much larger Cottonwood Fire is at 0% containment. Jim Ryan, ABC News.
2: In sports, the Rockies take on the Minnesota Twins in Minnesota today. Our KOA coverage of that game starts at 5:30. And the U.S. lost to Turkey 3-2 yesterday in the final match, the group stage of the World Cup. On Wall Street, stocks mixed this morning. The Dow was up 47 points. The S&P is up a couple of points, while the NASDAQ is down 10 points. And U.S. crude oil prices just above $69 a barrel. Fox 31 pinpoint weather. Possible thunderstorms again today with our high temperature warming up to the upper 80s. Overnight low in the mid-50s. Right now it's 68 in Denver. Our next update in 15 minutes. I'm Gina Goddeck on KOA. Taking a look at your Friday morning drive in the KOA Traffic Center, here's Jonathan Steele.
5: Yeah, just a little bit of traffic on the roads this morning. 270 still slightly heavy coming out of Commerce City both directions. And I-25 southbound, in fact, that ramp getting on to eastbound 270 is pretty slow right now. And it is construction. I think they are working in there. It's only one lane that's getting through. So be careful through the work zones. I-25 south into downtown. A little slow through 20th Street. And that's about it for the city traffic. East side of I-70 and Pena, right around that area. A little bit of congestion. But we do have US 6 reopened after the rock slide yesterday, but we are seeing delays up near Tunnel 1, and that's all ongoing construction work. Jonathan Steele on KOA 850 AM and 94.1 FM.
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2: 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It features 75 professional artists from Colorado and beyond showcasing paintings, jewelry, sculpture, ceramics, wood, metal, and artwork celebrating mountain living, as well as some other rustic themes. 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
2: 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In concert news, another stadium show for Empower Field at Mile High. Chris Brown and Usher bring their R&B tour to Denver tonight. Parking lots open at 3 o'clock this afternoon, gates at 5:30, and the show starts at 7. Also, it's a three-day widespread panic at Red Rocks tonight, tomorrow, and Sunday. Connor Price and Nick D are at the Mission tonight. Elderbrook performs at the Mission tomorrow. And the 24th annual Blues from the Top Music Festival going on this weekend in Winter Park. 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Also, you can let us know what you have going on this weekend. I spotlight weekend events twice every Friday, once in the 5 o'clock hour on Colorado's Morning News, once here on Ross Kaminsky on the News with Gina Gontek, and your chance to win $2,500 to celebrate America 250 coming up in the next 5 minutes.
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2: 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Denver's flavored tobacco ban remains in place. A district court judge earlier this week dismissed a lawsuit challenging the flavor ban, which was passed by the city council back in 2024 and then kept by voters last November. A group of local vape shop owners sought to block the ordinance, saying that it violated the Colorado and U.S. constitutions. But the judge ruled in the city's favor, saying that the plaintiffs couldn't prove their claims. Extreme fire weather conditions continuing to impact the western slope. A popular shooting range at the Basalt State Wildlife Area closed until further notice due to the high fire danger. Also, the town of Rifle canceling their fireworks show planned for July 3rd, and the White River National Forest is now under a stage 2 fire restriction. Colorado showcasing its natural beauty and culture at the Great American State Fair on the National Mall during the nation's 250th anniversary celebration. All states and territories are represented in the fair. Colorado's exhibit features some iconic state attractions, including a ski lift, pine trees, and a Red Rocks-inspired display. Don't forget, today is the final day of Amazon Prime Days. Adobe expects the e-commerce giant to make more than $26 billion over the four-day shopping spree. Filling up the gas tank this weekend, well, AAA puts the national gas average at $3.90 a gallon this morning, Colorado a little lower at $3.75. And good luck, tonight's Mega Millions drawing estimated at $489 million. 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Your next update at 9 o'clock. I'm Gina Gontek on KOA. Taking a look at your Friday morning drive in the KOA Traffic Center, here's Jonathan Steele.
0: Yeah, we still have some slowing coming into downtown from I-70 through about 20th Street. The rest of the way, if you're heading down to the Tech, looks great on speeds. 225 in from Parker, a little bit of company there. Back up to the north, it looks like 270. Still a little sluggish out of Commerce City. I-70 west from 270 back to Brighton. And we got a lot of congestion on I-70 right around Pena. In fact, both ramps going to and from the airport are a little on the heavy side. Not a real big delay. And the rest of the way, if you are heading into the airport, is wide open to the terminal. Jonathan Steele, KOA 850 AM and 94.1 FM.
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4: That's a good one, too. 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We're going to do Name That Tune in just a minute or two here. It's Dragon's Song today, and whoever wins today is going to win a pair of tickets to see AC/DC on July 28th at Empower Field at Mile High. I want to just share a little headline here with you. This is from KSL.com. KSL is a television station in Salt Lake City. And the headline is, pickleball injuries on the rise as popularity explodes nationwide. And they say pickleball is the nation's fastest growing sport, with more and more people picking up a paddle. I'm going to skip ahead. Pickleball injuries have risen 88% since 2020, with the vast majority happening in players ages 50 or older. You don't say. You don't say. People keep asking me, Ross, are you going to play again, even though you have to have surgery because you played once? And the answer is probably yes. Probably yes, I will. Now, just to give one other quick thing, just to give you a sense of how dangerous pickleball is, I stumbled across this other story that adds a whole new level to the danger of playing pickleball. This is from the New York Post. A Florida mom allegedly turned a pickleball dispute bloody after another player criticized her son's game. Michelle Bannister, 47, is accused of striking a male opponent in the head multiple times with her paddle during a match in St. Augustine, Florida. The incident began with a disagreement over retrieving a ball, but escalated after the match ended when the man allegedly approached her son to critique his playing style. Police said the family nurse practitioner, how about that? She's a nurse, hit the man with her paddle, leaving him with several bloody cuts to his face. So pickleball is even more dangerous than I previously thought. People keep asking me, Ross, are you going to keep playing? Yeah, probably I will.

0: sound means it's time to play Name That Tune. I'm going to close my text line right now so I can't see. I can't see any of the answers. The person who wins today will win a pair, that means two, tickets to AC/DC on July 28th at Empower Field at Mile High. So thank you, Program Director Dave, for giving us real prize to give away. Dragon has the song, and we'll tell you in a second exactly what you need to do to win. But it's Dragon's song today. It was a song that was released in a year that started with a one and got at least moderate airplay on mainstream radio when it came out. Dragon, text your number, what?
1: Four.
0: I hate you. At what phone number?
1: 56690.
0: Yeah, I usually do the phone number. I wanted to see if Dragon was paying attention. Text your number, four, at 56690. And your text must include your name, your email address, and the name of the band and the name of the song. And you're welcome to play without wanting to win tickets. Just don't put your name and email address. Just send in the whatever. But text your number four that has your name, email address, and the name of the band and the name of the song will win a pair of AC/DC.
1: What time, Ross?
0: Let's do 8:53:53. 8:53:53. Fire away, Dragon. I get the A-Rod quarter point going.
1: It looks like Gina's almost got it. She's smiling.
2: Is it a butt rock band?
1: What? A butt rock band?
2: Am I allowed to say that?
0: Yeah, you can say anything you want.
1: The heck is a butt rock band?
2: You don't know what that means?
0: Maybe I don't know it. What's butt rock?
2: I asked if it was Creed, and that's like the epitome of like a butt rock band.
0: What is?
2: I don't
1: know. Like Nickelback?
2: Yeah, like Nickelback.
0: Oh.
2: There's no discrete. You can't really. You just know.
0: Okay. Like bands that are kind of big and famous and you have no idea why. Really, you don't know who even listens to them. Is it kind of like that?
2: What the actual There's a definition.
0: All right. So Gina doesn't know. I don't know.
1: It's right there. You can taste
0: it. It's on the tip of her brain.
2: No.
0: Sounds like 90s music.

0: just keeps doing these freaking 90s bands.
1: What's the theme been for today?
0: Surgery, pain,
1: knocking on heaven's door.
0: Oh. So this is Guns N' Roses covering Knocking on Heaven's Door.
2: What?
0: All right.
2: Covers count?
1: Well, yeah, if it was big on the radio.
0: Yeah, it counts if it was big on the radio. Fair enough. Hopefully I will not be knocking on heaven's door. All right, so I'm heading off to vote, and then I'm going to go get surgery. And the current plan is that I'll probably be off Monday, Tuesday. If I can work Wednesday, I will. And I hopefully I will. So have a wonderful couple days. Jimmy will be in for me, Epic.
2: Good luck.
0: Thank you.
2: Also, from here on out, am I allowed to make up anything of why you're out surgery-wise?
0: You should.
2: Sweet.
0: That is highly encouraged.
2: People are still texting in saying, wait, I'm missing this. Ross is having surgery, so I could just make up any surgery.
0: You definitely should. All you right. And Dragon should make up all kinds of ridiculous stories about me.
2: Also, butt rock is typically characterized as gritty, raspy vocals, heavy, highly structured, radio-friendly guitar riffs, angsty, hyper-masculine lyrics.
0: KOA, all butt rock all the time. No, it's not. Have a wonderful weekend.
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18: 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Those men, trusted educators, football coaches, and twins, are now facing more than 50 charges related to alleged child sex abuse. 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This is a story about a group of women who say they survived the abuse, who took matters into their own hands and are still fighting for the girls they used to be.
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28: KOA News Time 902. I'm Gina Gondek. Cleanup continues throughout Evergreen and the surrounding area after some major flood damage from the rising Bear Creek yesterday morning. This man tells Fox 31 that his property flooded back in 2013, but this was different.
29: Rain for hard for a couple days. This was one where it was just one instantaneous dump.
28: And it could be a rinse and repeat, at least for the Denver metro area today, with more storms in the forecast.
30: By 6 p.m., that line of activity will be off to our east again, bringing more heavy rain to areas that almost don't need the rain anymore.
28: Fox 31 meteorologist Alden German says high temperatures will be back into the mid-90s for tomorrow and Sunday and stick around for the start of next week. The latest death toll now up to 589 people killed, nearly 3,000 injured as rescue crews are continuing to search through the rubble from Wednesday's powerful earthquakes in Venezuela. The U.S. is sending search and rescue teams and humanitarian supplies, and SpaceX-owned Starlink is also offering a free month of satellite internet service for users in Venezuela. President Trump insists that the Strait of Hormuz is open.
31: They want to make a deal with us very badly, and we
1: Probably will. I think we will. But the strait is open.
28: But his comments come after an Iranian drone struck a vessel in the critical waterway last night.
2: U.S. officials say the Singapore-flagged cargo ship called Ever Lovely was exiting the Strait of Hormuz off the Omani coast Thursday when it was hit by one IRGC drone. The strike damaged the ship's bridge, and as a result, the International Maritime Organization says it's pausing the evacuation operation until it gets more clarity on the situation.
28: That's Fox's Madeline Rivera. Freedom of navigation in the strait, a key point in the U.S.-Iran Memorandum of Understanding, with the U.S. demanding Iran never charge tolls. And Cripple Creek marking the 95th Donkey Derby Days this weekend. The festival, a primary fundraiser for the 2 Mile High Club that provides essential support for the herd, which is pastured during the winter and then let loose to roam the streets of the town between May and October. In sports, the U.S. suffered its first loss of the World Cup, falling to Turkey 3-2 in a final match of the group stage and the very last shot of the game last night. The Rockies take on the Twins for the first of 3 games from Minneapolis tonight. Our KOA coverage of that game begins at 5:30. And the Avs trading forward Valeri Nichushkin for the Columbus Blue Jackets. The move gives Colorado more draft picks and clears more than $6 million in salary cap space. On Wall Street, stocks mixed this morning. The Dow was up 11 points. The S&P is up a couple of points, while the NASDAQ is down 30. U.S. crude oil prices continue to hover around $69 a barrel. And voters in California will be deciding on a billionaire tax this November. If approved, the proposal would levy a one-time 5% tax on the assets of all billionaires living in the state. Fox 31 pinpoint weather, chance of showers later this afternoon, and the possibility of storms as we'll warm back up into the upper 80s. Overnight low in the mid-50s, and then hot for the weekend into the mid-90s. Right now, we're at 75 in Denver. Our next update in 15 minutes. I'm Gina Gondek on KOA. Taking a look at your drive from the KOA Traffic Center, here's Jonathan Steele.
3: Yeah, just about back to normal. Not that we ever got out of hand this morning. It was a very quiet drive. There's a detached trailer from a truck northbound 25 up past I-70. Courtesy's out with it. They're actually blocking up the right lane, so it's an extreme hazard. There is some slowing. Just kind of push left there. You'll be fine. Southbound coming into downtown through Spear. A little bit of company, 225 heading in from Parker, and 270 both directions. Still a little slow out of Commerce.

0: 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Touch that little red microphone button and leave a talkback. 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I won't use the creepy little girl's voice because our new goobers will not understand.
1: Kudos to Representative Byron Donalds for going ballistic on the U.S. Senate failing to pass the Save America Act. He said, "This Senate sucks. I want to come out and say that." Yep, I agree with you.
2: Well, here we go. Two things that caught my attention over the past 24 hours that I want to talk about before we get to taxpayer relief shots at 10 o'clock. Or 11, sorry, 11 o'clock. 11 o'clock, 11 o'clock. Don't shake your head at me.
3: You better be careful. You got to throw up everybody's weekend.
2: I know, I know. One is about Jeffco schools and apparently a lot of sex offenders. And then the second one was, and I don't know where they get the numbers sometimes, and it's a great example of how a story gets kind of buried for a while, and then somebody on television's looking for a filler, so they find a study. And then they just find a top line number, and then that becomes a story that causes me watching the evening news, and this is a local story on KDVR, to go, what? It doesn't make any sense. Is that, can that be true? So then I start down the rabbit hole. So let's first start with the background checks that don't catch anything. I think that's probably the problem. I want to tell you about nine cases in what... What nine cases in one school district look like, and then let me tell you why the easy explanation, I think, is the wrong explanation. This story caught my attention because I do, more often than not, look at Westword. I know Patty Calhoun, the owner and the publisher of Westword, and I know where it leans, which is exactly why I read it. And it's all usually stories that don't get picked up by the cabal in Colorado otherwise, or they pick up the stories that the cabal in Colorado is doing, and they have a different take on it. Since the end of 2023, the Jefferson County Public Schools, Jeffco, for those of you listening out of state, I just refer to it as Jeffco. That is the second largest district in the state of Colorado. The one that a lot of people send their kids school, they send their kids to, has watched roughly nine of its employees get arrested, charged, or investigated for sexually abusing or grooming kids. A paraprofessional, a family liaison, an after-school care worker, a social worker, a school psychologist, a bus driver, a security guard. And the chief of schools himself, who was under investigation for child sexual abuse material, when he drove to Maryland and, well, took his own life. There's a parent watchdog group, I've heard of them before, called Jeffco Kids First. Says the real number of misconduct cases, not all of them criminal, but all of them obviously serious, runs to 33. 33! Now, the headline writes itself, doesn't it? Jeffco keeps hiring sex offenders. That's kind of what one of the headlines kind of read.

0: It's clean, it's furious, and I would argue that it's exactly the kind of thing that I'd want to lead a show with, because there's a problem with it. It isn't true. The headline's not true. But the truth happens to be worse than what the headline is. So here's the comfortable story. Here's the version that lets everybody kind of sleep and not pay any attention. The version where this is somebody's fault and the fix is obvious. Jeffco, so the story goes, is sloppy. They don't vet people. They grab a warm body, skip the background check, hand him a lanyard and a key to an empty classroom. Tighten up the screening, run the fingerprints, and voila, the problem goes away. I kind of wish that was the story, because that story has a solution that we could go buy at the hardware store. We could go buy at a policy store. But let's go look at the actual files, because every single one of these employees passed a fingerprint-based FBI and CBI background check before they were hired. Jeffco even gets a daily report from the Colorado Bureau of Investigation flagging any employee who gets arrested. The security guard that just got arrested, 67 years old, turned himself into the Longmont Popo. His background check came back clean when they hired him. Because here's the thing that the comfortable story leaves out. A background check only catches you if you have already been caught. It checks for convictions. What it doesn't do, it doesn't check for the guy three districts over who quietly separated after somebody found something on his phone but couldn't quite prove it. It does not check for the pattern that never made it into a courtroom anywhere. The background check itself isn't broken. The background check, I would argue, is doing exactly what it was designed to do, which is really nothing. Nothing until it's too late. So let's walk through. Let's meet Patricio Elanes. Elanes? I don't know. I-double-L-A-N-E-S. So if it's not the screening, what is it? Let me give you the one name, because this one name tells you everything. The Patricio Elanes. Worked for the St. Vrain Valley School District. Now, back in 2023, St. Vrain looked into allegations that Mr. Elanes was filming students. They could not gather enough evidence to prove that the filming was sexual, so they didn't charge him with anything. But an administrator in St. Vrain Valley School District wrote it down in plain cowboy English. Do not return this man to our middle school or to any school in this district. And then they did what nervous institutions do. They simply worked out a quiet separation, wrote him a check, took away his key card, and sent him about his merry way. The very next year, Jeffco hired this guy. And when Jeffco called St. Vrain School District for a reference, because they did call, St. Vrain told them, no investigation, no concerns on file, none. The warning that one administrator put in writing never made it across the county line. That, right there, is the entire apparatus. That's the whole machine. That's the whole ball of wax. It's not a screening failure. It is an info failure, an information failure. Every school district in this entire state, probably in your state too, they're sitting on their own private list of people that they would never hire again. And not one of them is allowed or willing to share that with the district down the road somewhere. We have built a system where the only way the next district learns the truth is by becoming the next crime scene. Why doesn't somebody fix this? You would think this would be the easiest thing in the world to fix, the easiest thing in the world to solve. Just a statewide registry, a list. When a school district has credible reasons not to rehire somebody, It goes in the file, and then the next district can see that. In fact, State Senator Mark Baisley thought so too. He carried a bill to do exactly that. And out of the Politburo, it died in a Senate committee back in February. Now, I don't want to, but I will be fair to the people who killed it. Because as much as I'd like them to be cartoon villains, they're not really cartoon villains. And the steelman of their position actually matters. The Colorado Education Association argued that a registry could oversimplify very complicated situations. That you could end up barring someone from ever teaching again based on an accusation that was never proven, never charged, never tested in front of a judge. Now, so think about the teacher. A teacher who is falsely accused by maybe just a pissed off parent, or even a vindictive ex-colleague. Kind of like, you know, that guy sitting back there behind the glass. Vindictive, wants to kind of bury me, is always looking for something that he can send to a non-existent HR department. Well, it's that guy. Put his name on a permanent state blacklist, and you've ended somebody's career with no trial, no conviction, no due process. And I do believe that, yeah, that is a very real concern. I've spent my entire life around the law, and I take the law very seriously, and I'm an absolutist when it comes to things like due process. But notice what that argument quietly does. You want to talk about due process? Well, it takes the rights of the accused adult, which are real, and uses them to extinguish any protection at all for the victim, for the children. It's for the children. No, seriously, for the child. Those aren't actually in conflict the way that the opponents to that kind of legislation pretend they are. You can build a registry with due process baked in. You could require a written, documented basis. You can give the accused a right to respond, a right to appeal, a right to clear their name, a right to put their version of the events in the file. We do this in dozens of other professions. We do it for nurses. We do it for lawyers. Trust me, I know. The choice was never registry with no due process versus no registry. That is a false choice. And the committee took the false choice anyway. Now, there's a quieter reason, too. And I think that Mark Baisley named it. Lawsuits. Yep, lawsuits. Districts are absolutely terrified to say a single negative word about a former employee, because the minute they do that, the lawyers show up. So instead, to protect themselves, to keep the lawyers at bay, they don't say anything. They write, quote, no concerns on file, close quote. And the liability they're so desperate to avoid actually gets handed perfectly intact to the next school district and the next set of parents who have no idea what they've just inherited. Whether you're talking about this at the dinner table, at a school board meeting, wherever your voice actually reaches, stop saying that Jeffco hires sex offenders. That's the wrong charge. And when you make the wrong charge, the people responsible get to point at the clean background check and walk away looking vindicated. The real charge is harder to fit on a bumper sticker, but it's the one that sticks. This state, this stupid state, has built a system that is structurally designed to keep information about dangerous adults away from the very institutions that need that information the most. We chose comfort over kids. We chose nobody's lawyer getting nervous over somebody's daughter staying safe. A superintendent resigned. A bill died. The cases keep coming. And the next district is calling the last district right now, getting told there are no concerns on file, and they're hiring the same problem all over again. The background check caught nothing, because that was never the failure. That was the design. And until we have the nerve to change the design with due process, with a paper trail, with a backbone to tell the truth about why somebody got walked out the door, we're going to keep reading this exact same story. There'll be a new name attached to it every few months, and it'll just keep going on and on and on and on. Jeffco, yeah, you got a problem, but I don't think it's necessarily your problem. Colorado, you've got a problem. And you yahoos of the Politburo, you could have fixed this, but you didn't want to take the time and energy to figure out a way to fix it. You just saw, hot piece of legislation. Don't want to touch this.
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1: KOA News Time, 9:30. I'm Rob Dawson. Even though Iran hit a commercial ship in the Strait of Hormuz, U.S. Energy Secretary Chris Wright says he's pleased that goods are flowing again at a higher rate.
27: Over the last week, if you averaged it, we're back to the pre-conflict flow levels. Is it as clean and simple as it was before? No, we're not there yet. But what we're trying to show to the world and to Iran is they don't control the Strait of Hormuz.
1: In an interview with KOA's Ross Agena, Wright says he believes gas prices will continue to go down. Wright also credited Saudi Arabia and the United Arab Emirates for getting oil out of the Strait before the U.S. hit Iran, which kept oil prices down. He also says he fully supports the administration's strategy in Iran, saying the regime is weaker than it's ever been in decades. A frantic search continues in Venezuela.
28: A race against time in Venezuela as the death toll rises from those devastating back-to-back earthquakes. Hundreds still believed to be trapped. Emergency crews digging through mountains of concrete and twisted metal.
1: ABC's Victor Oquendo, the number of dead now up to 589, and thousands more are injured. The markets are mixed, and there's little movement right now on Wall Street. The Dow up 109 points, the NASDAQ up 38, and the S&P up 15. And now those markets are all higher. Rockies Twins in the Twin Cities tonight. KOA coverage starts at 5:30. Fox 31 pinpoint weather. Today, hazy with scattered thunderstorms, high 87. Tonight, partly cloudy, low 60. Tomorrow, mostly sunny, high 94. And Sunday, mostly sunny, high 95. It's 75 in Denver right now. Our next update at 10 o'clock. I'm Rob Dawson on KOA. And out of the KOA Traffic Center, here's Jonathan Steele.
0: All right. Thank you, Rob. Yeah, not too bad of a rush hour this morning. Pretty quiet. And it remains that way for the most part. There is some slowing coming in and out of downtown. It's mainly between 6th and I-70. Northbound was a little bit heavier and slower because of an incident that happened north of I-70, which is out of there now as a trailer that became detached from a vehicle. But lanes are open, so we should recover here shortly. I-70 westbound Colorado to Brighton, a little heavy. It looks like 270 up there through by Vasquez or so is kind of bunching up a little bit, and you'll find a little bit of traffic on 225 as you're coming in from Parker back to I-25. Jonathan Steele on KOA 850 AM and 94.1 FM.
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0: Michael Brown, I seriously cannot believe that you and Kaminsky still have a job. Denver radio is effing pathetic. No wonder why the state's a toilet.
1: Because you can't believe that we still have jobs because we are pathetic, or the state is pathetic because we still have jobs, or the state is pathetic because we're pathetic. Or
2: it's one of those.
1: It's one of those?
2: Yeah.
1: Or do you think it's he can't believe we still have jobs because we're so damn good and the state is so pathetic that he can't believe that we're still here? That's the way I want to interpret it. We're so damn good in such a pathetic state that he cannot believe that we are still here. I think that's what he means.
2: The state is pathetic because you have a job.
1: But that's a deranged individual.
2: We wouldn't have any of those as listeners, would we?
1: No. That's the definition of our audience. Deranged. The Supreme Court issued two major opinions on immigration policy yesterday, both written by Justice Alito. And they're obviously big wins for POTUS. You know, we're still reaping the benefits of Trump defeating Clinton all the way back in 2016. Although these two wins will likely merely soften the blow of an expected loss for Trump that I think is coming in the birthright citizenship case. I don't think that's going to happen. I hope so, but I don't think so. In Mullen versus Lato, the justices ruled in a 6-3 decision that the definition of in, you know, I'm in the studio, means I'm in the studio. That's what it boiled down to. That's kind of a tongue-in-cheek way of saying that the issue at hand is where asylum seekers are located when they apply for asylum. Trump's Remain in Mexico policy says that you cannot come into this country until you've been approved for asylum, and his administration has worked to keep illegal aliens away from the border in the first place. Specifically, the Immigration and Nationality Act stipulates that asylum is available to someone who, quoting from the statute, arrives in the United States. And if that alien is in Mexico trying to cross the border, he is not, in fact, in the United States. So we no longer have to ever again talk about Bill Clinton, and well, that depends on what the meaning of is. We now have Justice Sotomayor and Justice Alito arguing about what the word in means. And remember, temporary protected status. What's the first word in the title? Temporary, not permanent, temporary protected status. Alito wrote this: this case presents a straightforward question. Whether an alien who seeks to enter the United States from Mexico arrives in the United States when he or she is still in Mexico. In the decision below, meaning the lower court, the United States Court of Appeals for the Ninth Circuit said yes. That is wrong. In ordinary speech, Alito wrote, no one would say that a person arrives in a place, for example, a house, a city, or even a country, before the person enters that place. That's what the freaking United States Supreme Court has been reduced to. Now, don't get me wrong. I think Alito's reasoning is spot on. When you're looking at the plain meaning of the language, the plain meaning of a statute, when you arrive in the United States, that's what's in the statute. Temporary asylum, or asylum just in general, is available to someone who arrives in the United States. Now, if you're in Mexico, you haven't arrived yet. You know, I'm in the studio. I'm not at home. I haven't arrived home yet. I haven't left the studio. I think it was a pretty straightforward question. But Sotomayor was so determined to prove him wrong that when the decision was announced, when they announced these decisions, the court sits on the bench and the clerk hands out, you know, all of the opinions. And they're available on the website, too. Sotomayor, not, I wouldn't say it never happens, but it doesn't frequently happen. But she read her dissent from the bench. And I read a couple of stories yesterday where Alito was so pissed off because he thinks that they are so wrong. What Sotomayor did yesterday, she revealed herself, shocker, not shocked, that she acts as a policymaker. She wanted to say that, oh, this is what I think it means. Well, if that's what you want it to mean, then you should be in the Congress. You should not be in the court. The court's job is to interpret the plain language and the statute. Well, apparently Alito was leaning back in his chair, kind of snorting and kind of, you know, making that brother kind of, you know, face. And when she got to the part about what does the word in mean, he kind of leaned forward and looked over and just stared at her. And apparently a couple of the other justices just stared at her the entire time. I think there's a little bit of friction on the court right now. All the left-wing activists have been redefining English words to advance their agenda for decades now. But making outside mean in, I think, is a bridge too far. Well, except for the three left-wing activists who have seats on the United States Supreme Court. Because Sotomayor was so certain that in can mean outside, that she took that unusual step of reading her dissent from the bench. She huffed. The court's illogical interpretation is driven almost entirely by a fixation on a single word, in. Words, however, must be read in context and with attention to how they fit into the statute as a whole. Well, okay, I would agree with that. But instead, her dissent was loaded with misdirecting words like doorstep, threshold, which do not appear in the statute at all. It also compared her dissent, compared the story of today's aliens at the southern border to Jewish refugees turned away in 1939, after which 250 of them were killed by the Nazis. Now, as you can probably imagine, another tiresome Nazi analogy, it didn't sit very well with Alito, who took the even more unusual step of delivering a veiled rebuke after Sotomayor had finished reading. He actually said out loud to her face, quote, "There is much that I would have added to my bench statement had I known there would be a dissent read." Trump has simply ended the lawless approach of his predecessor and opponents, which is why illegal border crossings have been effectively zero for the past year. This country does not, in fact, have to let everybody in before deciding if they can stay. So in that decision, writing for the majority 6-3, the Trump administration can set policy saying that no means no. And as Tom Homan, the border czar, has put it before, temporary means temporary. Alito wrote this: "In these cases, we consider whether respondents who challenge the termination of temporary protected status for aliens from Syria and Haiti are entitled to orders postponing the terminations during litigation. We hold that they are not." Well, of course, because the temporary protected status statute, which goes all the way back to 1990, allows the president the sole authority to designate particular countries as unsafe because of things like war, natural disasters, epidemics, or other temporary crises, and therefore give their nationals temporary protection to stay within the country. And Syria has had TPS since 2012 and Haiti since 2010. Temporary? For what? 14 years? For 16 years?
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21: Michael's a creep, he's a weirdo, what the hell are we doing here?

0: Your Honor, I rest my case. Deranged. And yet here they are.
1: That's why I like to say, I don't leave them, I just play them.
0: And those kind of talkbacks leave me really insecure, because it makes me start to question, that's what I attract? No wonder we got stalkers and creepers and, you know, no wonder. That may have been the guy that showed up in the glass the other day. Gee whiz.
1: If, where's your backpack?
0: I gotta start bringing it in here is what I gotta start doing. So temporary protected status has allowed these colonists, for lack of a better word, from all these dysfunctional hellholes like Haiti and Syria, to help Democrats turn this country into a country more like their own. Just another crap hole country. But finally, if this is over, since the Supreme Court ruled that the lower courts cannot continue to extend temporary indefinitely, but guess what? This may not apply to New York. Because under that communist ultra-left rule, Zofran, he's in open rebellion against the federal government.
2: We saw today the Supreme Court make a decision that is putting so many people's lives in jeopardy. And I just came back from a rally with 1199 as I stood alongside a number of Haitian New Yorkers who are concerned about what this means for their status in our city. And frankly, this city, the one that we love, is one that has been built by so many from so many different parts of the world. And that includes our Haitian brothers and sisters, our Syrian brothers and sisters. And we stand here ready to be in solidarity with all of those who are concerned by today's decision. And beyond just language of solidarity, actions of solidarity. Now, what that means when it comes to our city is, if you are worried about what this means for your status, if you're worried about what this means for your family, I would encourage you to call our Mayor's Office of Immigrant Affairs hotline. And you can do so at 1-800-354-0365. Again, that's 1-800-354-0365. Now, many of you know this is a city of 8.5 million people. More than 3 million of us were born elsewhere. I'm one of them. We're a city that's proud of our immigrant heritage. And when we think about, especially what Haitian New Yorkers have had to deal with, not just for weeks or months or years, but frankly for decades, we have seen a cruelty that has become normalized. And to have a people who frankly taught the world about freedom have their own freedom be put in jeopardy by the actions of a Supreme Court and a federal administration, it is not only cruel, it's something that we will not ever accept. And so we stand here as New Yorkers proud of standing in solidarity and proud to do everything that we can to keep people in their homes and to keep people together.
0: If this was just a normal Democrat telling me that we were calling not just for solidarity, but for solidarity in action, I'd kind of blow him off. But a country that allows local governments to shelter foreign invaders in explicit defiance of the federal government will eventually fragment into pieces. Alternatively, a Zofran Democrat party will take over nationally. Imagine what the immigration policy will be if and when that happens. Last one out of the third world? Please, just turn off the lights.
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20: 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Next Wednesday on Netflix, the premiere of Enola Holmes 3, a one-off movie based on the two previous seasons, starring Millie Bobby Brown, as well as the new docuseries, Worst Neighbor Ever. Next Monday on Disney Plus and Hulu, the debut of the animated series, Adventure Time Side Quests. 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Next Wednesday over on Amazon Prime Video, the premiere of Elle from the world of Legally Blonde. 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
1: KOA News Time, 10 o'clock. I'm Rob Dawson. Jail time could be on the table for former Trump National Security Advisor John Bolton, who has pleaded guilty to retaining national security information.
23: As he stood before a federal judge, the former National Security Advisor admitted his guilt and said he's sorry for it. John Bolton acknowledged he illegally shared classified information in emails with his wife and daughter. Maryland U.S. Attorney Kelly Hayes says a hacker, believed to be associated with Iran, successfully got into Bolton's account.
24: He put our national security at grave risk in violation of the law.
23: As part of the plea deal, prosecutors have agreed not to seek more than a five-year prison sentence. Bolton's sentencing is set for October 28th. Stephen Portnoy, ABC News, Washington.
1: Our wet weather week is slowly drying out, although we do have one more day of potential showers.
25: We're going to be a little bit warmer, a little bit drier today, but still just enough instability out there for some widely scattered showers and a few thunderstorms across the I-25 corridor.
1: The National Weather Service's Zach Hyra says while several days of storms have been good for the dry front range, it's not been enough to make a lasting impact on drought conditions. Denver will dry out starting tomorrow with weekend temperatures in the mid-90s, followed by low 90s for the rest of the week. There's a difference of opinion developing over how strong Iran is as the U.S. works with the regime towards a deal. U.S. Energy Secretary Chris Wright told Ross Agena on KOA he likes America's chances to get what it needs out of a deal.
26: We don't know how these negotiations go, but Iran's in a different situation, a dramatically weakened position than it's been in my adult lifetime.
1: But the tension over the Strait of Hormuz continues, especially after an Iranian drone strike on a vessel in the strait.
27: The strait is not open. If Iran controls it, it's closed. And eventually, they will start charging some kind of fee, whether they'll call it a toll or environmental fee. It is the same, and that should be unacceptable.
1: Former senior Pentagon official and ABC contributor Mick Mulroy. A Utah judge presiding over the case involving Charlie Kirk's suspected killer is expected to decide whether or not prosecutors violated a pretrial publicity order. And the death penalty could also be off the table for Tyler Robinson, depending on the judge's ruling. Robinson's attorneys want the death penalty scrapped because they claim the state's attorneys went on a media tour to discuss expert reports on the bullet that allegedly came from Robinson's gun. The markets are gaining right now on Wall Street. The Dow up 170 points, the Nasdaq up 56, the S&P up 21. Rocky started a new series at the Minnesota Twins. KOA coverage starts at 5:30. Fox 31 pinpoint weather today, hazy and warm. Scattered thunderstorms possible in the afternoon, which could bring heavy rain and hail. High 87. Tonight, storms taper off, then becoming partly cloudy, low 60. Tomorrow, mostly sunny and hot, high 94. And Sunday, mostly sunny and hot, high 95. It's 80 in Denver right now. Our next update at 10:30. I'm Rob Dawson on KOA. And out of the KOA Traffic Center, here's Jonathan Steele.
28: A few slow spots out here. I-76 westbound, actually into the 270 interchange. We had what appeared to be maybe a stall there on the ramp. It's still slow, but I think they may have moved that out of the way, which would be good. Southbound 25 to eastbound 270 is also backed up, and that's construction related. 270 west coming off I-70 through Vasquez. You got some slow and go to deal with there. I-70 west from 270 all the way back. It looks like to about York is running real slow. We'll have to check, see if there's something in the way. I-25 through downtown's been a little sluggish, and We're seeing a little bit of traffic still back east on I-70 around Peoria and 225. Jonathan Steele on KOA 850 AM, 94.1 FM.
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0: Welcome, and we appreciate you flying with us at 850 KOA Airlines. The captains for this flight will be Michael Brown from The Situation with Michael Brown and Dragon Redbeard from The Dumpster Behind Crumbled Cookies. 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
0: We appreciate always when you fly with us on 850 KOA Airlines. So please, put your tray table in the upright position, sit back, and enjoy your flight.
2: Michael, if Sotomayor wants words to be taken in the context of the law, how does she feel about the words must not be infringed?
3: Shall not be infringed. Much stronger than must not be infringed. Not to nitpick, but just to nitpick. 25 years ago, just generally 25 years ago, two United States senators asked me to study whether to shut down a particular nuclear power plant. This was right after September 11th. The country was really raw, and at least one question on a lot of minds was, well, it was on all of our minds, I guess.

feasibility study on a couple of items. One, closing down the plant, what it would take to close down the plant. Two, whether or not they could be, the plant itself could be infiltrated, say by, you know, clean skins, people who have no record but are, you know, really terrorists at heart, getting hired to come in and create a meltdown by infiltrating the operations of the plant. And that we would also study whether or not flying a commercial airliner, or even multiple airliners in, could cause a meltdown. Now, I think the fear was understandable in that moment. Could terrorists get inside the plant? Could somebody fly a jetliner into it and trigger a meltdown over the most densely populated place in the United States? So I took that question to people who would actually know, the NRC, MIT, and others, and I asked them to run it down. I didn't want a press release. I didn't want a talking point. I wanted an honest engineering and security study. And the answer came back clear on every count. Infiltration by terrorists, not a realistic threat given the security posture. Not a realistic threat given the operational protocols. A commercial airliner flown into the containment apparatus itself, that would not cause a meltdown. Those structures are built to take a beating that really most people can't imagine. And then one more finding, almost as an afterthought, that actually turned out to be the most important sentence in the whole report. Shutting down Indian Point nuclear power plant would send New York electric rates skyrocketing. So I carried that finding back to them. And here's the part that I wrote down in my journal that very day, because I knew even then that it mattered. I was told, in effect, yes, we accept your report. In fact, I remember sitting in Hillary Clinton's office. She asked all of the staffers to leave, and she asked me to ask my staffers to leave. Now, just so you understand, anytime someone from the, well, I shouldn't say anybody, but when at my level in the cabinet as an undersecretary, anytime that I would meet with a member on Capitol Hill, they would usually have either their chief of staff or their legislative assistant, or I would have my chief of staff or my legislative assistant present with me, not because, although we didn't trust each other, not because we didn't trust each other, but because we wanted to make sure that at the end of the meeting, there were no misunderstandings about what took place, what was said, what were the deliverables, what did I say that I would do, what did they say they were looking for. So that's why I was kind of shocked when Hillary asked her staffer to leave and then asked my staffer to leave. Why did she do that? Because she wanted to tell me, in effect, yeah, I believe the report, and I believe what you're telling me, but my public position isn't going to change. I'm still going to tell the press that we want the plant closed down for national security reasons, and that we don't believe your study, even though I'm telling you that I really do. So let me translate that for you into cowboy English, because that's the whole point in one line. The threat was studied, and we found it wanting. The economics were studied, and we found that alarming. And the political position of Hillary Clinton and Chuck Schumer, and for that matter, Jerry Nadler and all the rest of them, their political position of the entire New York delegation did not move one inch. When the stated reason for a decision evaporates and the decision survives anyway, you've just learned the stated reason was never the real one. I tell you that not to settle an old score. I've told that story before. I tell it because it's the Rosetta Stone for everything that came after. The campaign to kill Indian Point nuclear power plant did not begin with a careful weighing of any sort of risk-reward. The conclusion came first. And that conclusion came 25 years ago. The justification got shopped around afterward, and it kept getting swapped out as the public mood shifted. National security right after 9/11.

0: 9/11. Then plant safety. Oh, the fish, the tritium, the aging equipment. And then, by the end, the climate. Three different banners over 25 years flying over one unchanging objective, get that plant closed. And the organization carrying the banner the whole way, at least initially, was a group called Riverkeeper. At that time, that was Robert F. Kennedy Jr.'s outfit. The same group that had been working since, working that since before 9/11. And 9/11 actually just gave them a fresh frame of reference. They were behind Clinton and Schumer back in 2001. 15 years later, they were sitting at the negotiating table with the governor's attorney general and the plant's owner finally getting it done. The same crusade, the same lead activists. They simply outlasted the engineering, the economics, the warnings, until the politics caught up to where they've been standing all along. Then on April 30th, 2021, 5 years ago, the last reactor at Indian Point went dark. 2,000 megawatts of carbon-free power, running at better than a 93% capacity factor, supplying roughly 25% of the electricity for the New York City region, gone. Andrew Cuomo, he'd taken up the case because Clinton and Schumer started, you know, they started that whole thing. He bragged that he had been personally trying to close it down for 15 years. When I was doing the research for this story, I found that fascinating because I can tell you that at the time that I was investigating Indian Point, it was only Schumer, Clinton, and to some degree Jerry Nadler. Just in general, was the New York delegation. And they were generally frightened. I think they were genuinely frightened about the national security implications. But it was also the national security implications were the cover for what their real intention was. Andrew Cuomo was never part of that calculation when I was involved. His promise, Andrew Cuomo's promise, was that the shutdown would add about $3 a month to all the downstate electric bills. $3. Now, here's where my old NRC report stops being an anecdote and starts being a prophecy. Remember that throwaway finding? The one that, oh, the rates are going to skyrocket? Now we can watch what actually happened. Because the grid operator keeps the books, and the books don't lie. The renewables, emphasize renewables. The renewables that were supposed to replace Indian Point, they never showed up. What replaced it was natural gas. Three new gas plants. Downstate New York went from 68% fossil powered in 2019 to 94% fossil fuel powered by 2023. They closed a nuclear plant in the name of the climate, and the electricity sector's emissions rose by roughly a third. And that $3 promise by Cuomo? When gas prices spiked that winter, bills didn't rise $3, they rose by hundreds. New York now carries among the highest electricity rates in the entire country, about 50% above the national average, with something on the order of $1.8 billion in unpaid utility bills statewide. Now, when I found that little nugget, I thought, why the hell am I paying my electric bill? Just quit paying it. Just add it on to the unpaid bills. So the Nuclear Regulatory Commission told them in writing 20 years ago, 25 plus years ago, no, don't close it. Your rates are going to skyrocket. There's no national security threat here. I got it endorsed. I got the president to approve it, and they closed it anyway. This is the cruelest part. They spent a decade tearing down generation on the assumption that demand would stay flat forever. And then the AI boom arrived. Data centers, chip plants, Micron breaking ground on a $100 billion semiconductor mag fab north of Syracuse, although that's kind of questionable right now. The line of projects waiting to plug into the grid swelled to nearly 12 gigawatts. The grid operator now projects electric demand could rise nearly 70% by 2030. So the state that dismantled its own generation because it was sure would never need it more is now facing the steepest demand growth in modern history. And they're scrambling to rebuild at ratepayer expense the very capacity it spent 25 years destroying. So the grid operator reached for the only comparison big enough. It said the overhaul ahead rivals 1882 when Edison first lit up Manhattan. You can't even write that as satire. Why do we keep doing this to ourselves? I think that's the real question. And my old journal entry answers it better than any chart could. We do it because the decision comes first and the reasoning comes later. Four forces make that possible. And those four forces, I believe, just stack on each other. First, the virtue is visible, but the cost is invisible. Closing a plant gets you a ribbon cutting, a clean line in your political obituary. The blackouts, the gas dependency, the bill spikes, oh, those arrive years later, spread across millions of people as the population grows. There's no single name attached to it. The politicians, and in fact, except for Schumer, well, I guess Jerry Nadler too, the politicians are long gone before the consequences land. So the virtue is visible, but the cost is invisible. But there's another. They confuse the product with the problem. Energy is not a luxury that we ration your way to virtue on. It's the substrate underneath everything. It's the hospital, the factory, the family heating their home in February without choosing between warmth and groceries. Treat abundant power as the enemy, and we've quietly declared war on prosperity itself. Because prosperity is just a measure of how much energy a society can put to useful work. So clearly, they confuse the product with the problem. That's the second. There's a third, though. These planners fell in love with the forecast, and then they bet the entire grid on it. Demand's going to stay flat, they claimed. Renewables can fill the gap, they claimed. Oh, it'll just cost you $3 a month, they claimed. Everyone a projection that instead gets treated as a fact, and every single one of them was wrong. A market hedges and keeps options open. A central plan picks one future and blocks out all the alternatives. And then when the chosen future doesn't arrive, you don't have a plan B because they've outlawed it. So they fall in love with the forecast and then they bet the entire grid on it. You want centralized planning? That's exactly what you'll get. And then here's a fourth one. And I think this is the deep one. They stop treating reliability as a moral good. You know, keeping the lights on stopped being the point. Signaling which side you're on, that became the point. But you know what? I don't think the grid gives a rat's patoot about your intentions. Electrons obey physics. They don't care about press releases. You can pass any sort of climate act with the noblest title in the world, and the grid's still going to demand every second that supply exactly meet demand. Or it falls over. It doesn't work. And now New York is learning the expensive way that you cannot legislate your way around thermodynamics. Colorado, you got to sit up and pay attention to this. And why should this matter to us out here in Colorado? Because the same logic is loose everywhere. It's true in Denver, in Austin, in Sacramento. Wherever politicians have they themselves decided that managing the grid means subsidizing the intermittent and penalizing the dispatchable power, penalizing or subsidizing the intermittent, penalizing the dispatchable baseline always on power, that'll keep you warm at 2 o'clock on the coldest night or keep you cool on the hottest day. New York, if we just pay attention, ran the experiment to its conclusion first. I had a front row seat to the opening act. I'm the guy they asked to study it. The study said, don't do this, and told them exactly what would happen if they did, but they did it anyway. Because the answer had already been decided before they ever asked the question. 25 years, three different stated reasons, one constant objective, and now a grid full of New Yorkers now paying a fortune just to turn the back on the lights that they were told to turn off. We can learn from that, or we can find out the same expensive way that you cannot vote your way out of physics, and you can't vote your way out of economics either. If we want a prosperous state, if we want a prosperous country, then we need reliable, cheap energy, always available, on demand.
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19: KOA News Time, 10:30. I'm Rob Dossett. Today's the last day of the recent string of thunderstorm chances along the Front Range. Zach Hyrus with the National Weather Service says the metro area and foothills have gotten close to average rainfall for the month.
20: It might temporarily have some, you know, gardens perking up, the grass turning greener, but in terms of the longer-term drought here, we've still got a long ways to go before we start talking about, you know, true drought relief.
19: Denver will dry out starting tomorrow with weekend temperatures in the mid-90s, followed by low 90s for the rest of the week. The western slope is bone dry, and them and nearly the entire state of Utah are under a red flag warning. Utah Governor Spencer Cox says there's a statewide ban on fireworks through the Independence Day holiday because of the fire danger.
21: The default during this and just this extraordinary fire season will be that fireworks are prohibited statewide.
19: The temporary ban as firefighters work to contain five large fires. The Cottonwood Fire in southern Utah has surpassed 71,000 acres, making it the largest fire in Utah and the largest current fire in the U.S. The news brought to us by Dunright Home Improvements. The markets are mixed. Rockies Twins tonight, KOA coverage at 5:30. Fox 31 pinpoint weather today, hazy with scattered thunderstorms, high 87. Tonight, partly cloudy, low 60. And then tomorrow, mostly sunny, high 94. It's 81 in Denver right now. Our next update at 11 o'clock. I'm Rob Dawson on KOA. And now to the KOA Traffic Center, here's Jonathan Steele.
22: We're still seeing a few slow spots. In fact, I-76 westbound. It looks like right at about 74th. Traffic is starting to tie up back towards 88th. I think we've got something holding up a lane in there. They haven't reported any accidents or anything in that stretch, but it does look a little unusual. Now, 270 is running awfully busy. Both directions, through Commerce City. There's a minor accident eastbound 70 at Chambers. It wound up on the shoulder, but it's slowing I-70 from Havana and northbound 225. That transition to eastbound 70 is backed up on the ramp, but everything else pretty good, lighter than normal out here. Jonathan Steele on KOA 850 AM and 94.1 FM.
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0: that last segment was a really long story to try to explain and excuse why Michael was alone with Hillary. We all know the truth.
1: Dang it. Caught.
2: Well, if Bill can do it, why can't she?
1: Well, exactly. And I mean, and oh, does that mean I'm her type?
2: Apparently.
1: Because if that's the case, I just should go off myself right now. I should just, the problem is, this ledge over here is not high enough to really do mortal damage.
2: It won't do enough damage.
1: It won't do enough damage. I'll just end up in the hospital regretting that I didn't try to get to the top of the building. Oh, my gosh. Under the Labour rule in the United Kingdom, the British government continues to strangulate freedom of information. According to GB News, Monday, the government published its Watch This Space, A New Strategic Direction for UK Media Green Paper. The document sets out plans to ensure that social media companies and video sharing platforms prioritize content from public service media, which includes BBC, ITV, and Channel 4. What does that mean? Social media is being forced to prioritize the propaganda from the liberal establishment sources, including things like the BBC, the British Broadcasting Corporation. So that's going to see mainstream media outlets pushed to the top of the people's social media feeds when they start searching for news stories, even if they don't want to read them. I often, when I do a LexisNexis search for some topic that I want to talk to you about, I will tell LexisNexis, here's the topic, here's the subject matter, here's what I'm looking for, here's where I do not want you to go look. I don't want to hear from the Washington Post, the New York Times, or the Wall Street Journal, or the LA Times. I want to hear from other sources other than mainstream media. Now, why would the Brits do this? Well, because that way the people that start looking through their social media feeds, they won't read what the leftists call misinformation. Instead, it will be replaced by what the leftists call trustworthy sources. But at least the dummies that kind of run the UK, United Kingdom, at least they got some sense of humor. The culture secretary, that's what we need in this country, is a culture secretary. I'd like to be the secretary of culture. Go from undersecretary of homeland security to culture secretary. I'd get Dragon in there as my chief of staff. We would set the culture for the country. Now we're talking about the United States of America as being the powerhouse of idiocracy.
2: The United States of smartasses.
1: Exactly. The United States of passive aggressiveness. The United States of smartasses. The United States of hold my beer. The United States of, oh, you think so? Watch this. Anyway, the culture secretary, Lisa Nandy. Secretary Nandy rejects criticisms aimed at the BBC, insisting that the public broadcaster remains, quote, the most trustworthy source of news, not just in this country, but across the world. Ha! I'm not sure since the Pravda era during the Soviet Union, has the world ever enjoyed such a trustworthy source of news? Incidentally, George Orwell named the government torture chamber Room 101 in 1984. That was named after a conference room at the BBC, which obviously is owned and funded by the British government. And then Secretary Nandy went on to say, I just like to say Nandy, so I think we should be careful about not trashing the BBC. Yeah, if you're a Brit, you ought to be careful, right? Or the big government might suspect you of committing misinformation. This whole idea of what's information and what is not information is really out of control. Now, another story. The Truth Times offers a preview of what the future holds for the last French people in France. I wonder how many Frenchmen or original French people, native French people, are really in France. A 17-year-old boy named Lewis has died after spending 3 days in an induced coma following a brutal premeditated ambush in Narbonne, southern France, in which his attackers filmed themselves repeatedly kicking him in the head before leaving him motionless on the ground. The 17-year-old Lewis was beaten to death by a migrant gang in Narbonne. Now, that wasn't poor Lewis's first encounter with them either. The initial reports say that he was also severely beaten 2 weeks ago. The attackers can be heard saying on the video during the second attack, saying, "You won't talk to the police anymore." Now, this is truly a multicultural enrichment, right? It was recorded for posterity because the video footage filmed by the attackers themselves, which has obviously aided the investigation. This horrific video shows repeated kicks to the head and blows being delivered to the teenager while he can't even defend himself. He's just laying motionless while his attackers taunted him and mocked him. Now, it's a good thing it didn't happen in the two-tiered system of Britain, because in the UK, the official response to migrant grooming gangs suggests the authorities might have looked the other way. Because remember, we got all those horrible stories. We got that report that came out about the thousands that got raped, and of course, the British government just turned their heads and didn't do anything about it. Now, let's come back to this country for a while. After the French Revolution, the radical Gordons were sent to the guillotine by the more radical Jacobins. After the Russian Revolution, the radical Mensheviks were sent to the gulags by the more radical Bolsheviks. By the way, did you hear the interview yesterday with Michael Bennett? He called himself a Bolshevik. I find that fascinating. Does he understand the history of the Bolsheviks? Remember, after the Russian Revolution, the Mensheviks were considered the radicals. They got sent to the gulags by the even more radical Bolsheviks. And here's Michael Bennett on radio yesterday calling himself a Bolshevik. Now, in the Democrat Party, people who qualified as all the way left, I mean, just like I thought, as far left as you could go, practically, just recently note that the rise of Zofran as the mayor of New York and the elections in New York City this past Tuesday show us just how far left the Marxist Democrat Party has gone. New York Attorney General Letitia James, remember her? I'm running. My whole campaign was running on getting to Donald Trump. I'm going to put Donald Trump in jail. Well, that radical isn't happy about New York City Mayor Zofram's growing influence over the party after that slate of Democrat Socialists of America rode his endorsement to victories in the primary election and essentially have now become members of Congress. So Queen Letitia, best known for waging lawfare against Trump, demanding sex change procedures for children, trying to dictate race-based justice to faraway Texas, is now considered a moderate in New York standards. History has shown us exactly what happens to moderates when the radical seize power. House Minority Leader Hakeem Jeffries chimed in, expressing frustration with Mamdani Zofran's electoral success. He criticized the mayor back in May when he endorsed Chevalier instead of her primary opponent. Now, Chevalier is not merely a moonbat. She's a maniac. You know why? Hang tight.
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23: Brownie, you might take that last little segment about the energy and the closing of the nuclear power plant and put it in the can. It was pretty good. You could pull it out sometime for, if you asked to talk at a dinner or something. It's pretty good.
1: Did we receive a compliment?
2: It doesn't feel right, does it?
1: No. He must be new here. Or he's down in the state hospital listening, and he's a paranoid schizophrenic, and he's just incoherent. So they just put me in there trying to just, you know, push him over the edge. They're probably running experiments in the state hospital by piping into this program to some of the patients to see how tolerant they are.
2: That's what we get for the 12 listeners.
1: Exactly. They're in the state mental institution. Now, speaking of the Democrats that won Tuesday in New York City, don't think it's just New York City. It's here. If you think what happened in New York stops at the Hudson River, and you haven't looked at your own ballot, you're not paying. Now, it depends on where you live in Colorado, too. But I want you to go to Colorado's first congressional district, pretty much just central Denver. 15-term incumbent Diane DeGette. Diane has been in that seat since 1997. Took the place of Pat Schroeder. Denver's been represented by Pat Schroeder and now Diana DeGette. Now, Diana, I would consider Diana to be a, not a close friend, but a friend. It's not like we hang out together all the time. But when I was in D.C., we often found ourselves flying back and forth together on the same plane, and we would sit and we would talk. Never really agreed on anything, but we would talk about stuff. And she's a nice lady. Politics, completely wrong. But now, she looks normal. She's facing Malak Kiros, a 29-year-old self-described Democrat socialist, a DSA endorsed, and she's backed by the National Justice Democrats PAC. That is not a vanity candidacy. Kiros has done something. This is why you see DeGette on television now. This challenger has done something that nobody has done in nearly 30 years. She beat Diana, the incumbent, at the Democrat Assembly. She took about 67% of the delegates to DeGette's 33%. She almost knocked Diane off the primary ballot entirely. And then a Data for Progress poll, and I know that's a poll commissioned by a group that's backing her opponent, so judge that yourself, shows Kyros leading DeGette 41-36. Why is that important? That is a stunning swing from a 40-7 DeGette lead just a few months earlier. Here's what you need to know. What is this challenger's platform? It's coming to Colorado. Now, those of us who live in Colorado for a long time, we've seen this coming, but I'm telling you, it is here now. Medicare for all, canceling all medical debt, abolishing ICE, an arms embargo in Israel, higher taxes on the ultra-wealthy, which would include Dragon. She refuses corporate PAC money. And if that platform sounds familiar to you at all, it should, because that is the Democrat Socialists of America's national script. It's the New York script. And now it's the Denver script. Her own campaign is explicitly built in the mold of the Zofran model. And remember, DeGette's not some Reagan Democrat. She actually co-sponsors bills with Alexandria Ocasio-Cortez. So from the DSA point of view, DeGette is not radical enough. Hold on to your hats, kids, because these socialists, these Marxists, it's not just rhetoric from me. It's real life, and it's alive and well in Colorado.
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6: A number of singers are expected to participate in Monday's funeral for Clive Davis. They'll include some of the biggest names the music mogul helped to launch, including Bruce Springsteen, Alicia Keys, Barry Manilow, and Kenny G. David Clayton Thomas has died. The lead singer of the 60s band Blood, Sweat, and Tears wrote the group's signature song, Spinning Wheel, which hit number two on the Billboard Hot 100 in 1969. Clayton Thomas was 84. Donkey is going to get his due. Universal and DreamWorks are working on a new spin-off to the Shrek franchise.
7: Shrek and Donkey on another whirlwind adventure. Ain't no stopping us now. Woo! We're on the move.
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10: Donkey will serve as an origin story of how a donkey became the chatty sidekick that fans have grown to know. Eddie Murphy is returning to voice the signature character. The film is slated to be released June the 30th, 2028. I'm Mark Mayfield.
6: 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Thousands of performers have graced the stage since the Opry opened in 1925, and more than 240 have been inducted as members. That's entertainment. I'm Daria Albinger.
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26: KOA News Time, 11 o'clock. I'm Rob Dawson. Denver International Airport tells us there was a brief power outage, but systems are coming back online. Xcel Energy also has several reports of outages on their map surrounding the airport, especially in Northeast Aurora and in the Green Valley Ranch neighborhood of Denver. We've reached out to the airport and Xcel Energy for comment, but we haven't heard back. The Front Range is about to enter into a weather pattern far different than that of the past several days.
27: Warmer, drier, and quite a bit breezier, especially in the higher elevations where we're looking at a return to critical fire weather conditions. You've got red flag warnings out for most of the mountains and mountain valleys out there.
26: Zach Hyrus with the National Weather Service says the Denver area will be hot and dry with weekend temperatures in the mid-90s, followed by low 90s for the rest of the week. We do have chances for scattered storms again today. And the western slope is experiencing severe to exceptional drought. The entire state of Utah is in the same boat. And fireworks are banned statewide for the 4th of July there. Governor Spencer Cox says it wasn't an easy decision because of the holiday, but it's a matter of life and death.
28: So if on July 3rd, 4th, or 5th, we have multiple starts in this valley, we're screwed. Okay? That's it. Nobody to respond.
26: This has several wildfires continuing to burn, including the Cottonwood Fire in southern Utah, which has charred 71,000 acres. The trial for the man accused of starting the fire that would become the Palisades Fire in California has ended without a verdict. The judge in the case, Ann Wang, declared a mistrial Friday morning after the jury said it couldn't come to a decision. 10 jurors were set on a not guilty verdict. 2 were set on guilty. President Trump is now accusing Iran of violating the ceasefire agreement after Iran attacked an oil tanker in the Strait of Hormuz. Iran launched four attack drones, three of which were knocked down by the U.S., and a fourth drone struck a cargo ship.
8: This period was meant to negotiate the really complicated issues of Iran's nuclear program, the highly enriched uranium. At this point, though, they're still dealing with the issues of keeping the strait open and what that would look like. These were things that were meant to be dealt with the memo of understanding. The White House is not giving details about the technical negotiations into those broader issues of Iran's nuclear program.
26: ABC's Karen Travers. The markets are gaining right now. The Dow up 102 points. The NASDAQ up 79. The S&P up 20. Rocky start a new series at the Minnesota Twins. KOA coverage starts at 5:30. Fox 31 Vinboy weather today. Hazy and warm. Scattered thunderstorms possible in the afternoon. They could bring heavy rain and hail. High 87. Tonight, storms taper off, then becoming partly cloudy. Low 60. Tomorrow, mostly sunny and hot. High 94. And Sunday, mostly sunny and hot, high 95. It is 84 degrees in Denver right now. Our next update at 11:30. I'm Rob Dawson on KOA. And now to the KOA Traffic Center, here's Jonathan Steele.
9: Yeah, biggest delay we've had all morning, including the rush hour, is out to the east side of I-70, where there's been an accident at Chambers. This is eastbound. It was right shoulder, never did block a lane, but once police got word on it, they got out there, and they're blocking up actually two right lanes on this. It's backed up to Havana. This is the eastbound side of I-70, and 225 north coming up from Colfax is jammed pretty heavily also, trying to make that transition. So if you're heading to the airport, there will be a delay. Your best bet would probably be get off at Havana, run up to 56 to Pena. Right now, the westbound side of I-70 is a little slow. 270 continues to jam a little bit also coming west up through Vasquez. And I-25 in and out of downtown, just a little sluggish at times. Jonathan Steele on KOA 850 AM and 94.1 FM.
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20: Hey, Brownie. 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
21: Caution. You are about to experience the taxpayer relief shot segment on The Situation with Michael Brown. Caution. You are about to experience the taxpayer relief shot segment on The Situation with Michael Brown. We do not necessarily relish the death of any criminal, but we do celebrate our God-given and constitutional right to self-defense. In the event that the criminal becomes DRT, the taxpayer is spared the cost of public defenders, court costs, incarceration, and continued parole supervision. As the sheriff of Santa Rosa County, Florida says, insert audio here.
1: Insert eye roll here.
21: Or Sheriff Grady of Polk County says, insert audio here. You have been warned. Listen at your own risks. Mike?
1: Okay, here we go. It is Friday and it is 11 o'clock. So we do taxpayer relief shots. The reason we do these, I think I still need to explain occasionally, is because every time there's a shooting around the country, whether it's a civilian or it's a law enforcement officer, whatever it is, it's rarely covered nationally if it's a case of self-defense. Oh, it'll get covered in the local stations. And if you really pay attention to, I think probably, what would you guess, Dragon? 99% of the taxpayer relief shots that we play come from a local station, never from a network.
2: Sure. Oh, that easy. Yeah.
1: Yeah.
2: A minimum of 99%.
1: Right. Probably like 99.9%. So they never get covered. So when you think about all 57 states, that means that, oh, you might hear about a local story, and that's just the people who just happen to be, you know, watching to really find out what the sports score is or what the weather's going to be tomorrow. So you're not really paying attention to the news. So the national news sucks all the oxygen out of the room, and everybody just thinks, oh, there's all this violence, all these shootings. Shootings are bad. Every shooting is bad. No, that's not the

0: prefer that you do, actually. Hopefully you'll save the taxpayers money.
1: In fact, they also say,
2: I would tell them if you value your life, you probably shouldn't do that in Polk County, because the people of Polk County like guns. They have guns. I encourage them to own guns. And they're going to be in their homes tonight with their guns loaded. And if you try to break into their homes to steal, to set fires, I'm highly recommending they blow you back out of the house with their guns. So leave the community alone.
1: Yeah, just all you thugs, just leave us alone. Don't bug us. And in fact, you hear from a lot of these that we play, they're officer-involved shootings. Well, there's a rule.
3: I know in life we teach people stuff. We tell people, if you put your hand on something hot, your hand's going to burn. If you play with glass, it's going to cut. If you point a gun at a Pasco deputy, you're going to get shot. And that's what happened today. There's no apologies. There's no sympathy. He got shot.
1: That's almost like a law of physics. You point a gun at a cop, you're going to get shot. All right, let's go. Here's an award winner, not yet fatal. A single mother. We got a single mom in this one.
4: Mother opens fire to protect her kids after a man breaks into her home.
5: She and her family are safe while the suspect is spending the night in jail. And as Fox 35's Stephanie Bofamonti reports, the sheriff's office says that mother did everything right.
6: Deputies say the woman had the right to stand her ground after the man entered her home, threatened her, and refused to leave. A mother caught in a frightening situation inside her own home. We spoke with her after the terrifying ordeal.
7: I did what I had to do to protect my children and myself.
6: Investigators say she was protecting her two boys from this man, Michael McDonald. Deputies say he opened her garage, was banging on her window before he barged into the front door of her Palm Coast home Sunday afternoon. Price is friends with McDonald's sister. She says the shock and fear of him entering her home, demanding money, and threatening her and her kids set in quickly.
7: I panicked and, got my gun, and that was my first time using it.
6: Price says she warned McDonald that she would shoot him if he didn't leave. She says he kept coming toward her, and he said, I don't care, shoot me. She says she shot him in the arm, and he took off.
7: Like, I wasn't trying to kill anybody. I was trying to, just get them out to where my children and I were safe in our house.
6: Flagler County deputies found McDonald not too long after at a nearby hospital where they arrested him. Chief Deputy Joe Barilli says this is a prime example of why stand your ground laws are in place.
8: She's in her own home. Someone comes in uninvited, refuses to leave, advances towards you, aggresses towards you and your children. You're armed. She even went a step further and said she was going to shoot, and he still didn't leave, and she had the right to defend herself, and she did.
6: McDonald was arrested for burglary with assault. They say he has a lengthy rap sheet, including grand theft and robbery with a firearm. Reporting in Palm Coast, Stephanie Bofamonti, Fox 35 News.
1: In fact, I would say that Sheriff Grady's probably spot on. Although it wasn't the cop involved, but indeed he did.
9: He asked to be shot. He demanded to be shot. And then he forced us to shoot him. So we obliged him.
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30: Shoot me again, I ain't dead yet.
31: Hey, Dragon, how's it hanging, man?
32: Michael.
31: What? Just because I have the ability to own and carry a gun doesn't mean I can just go out and murder people willy-nilly? What if they need killing? I don't know.
33: That's why I put that caveat in. I'm sorry, caveat might be a big word. That's why I put that explanation in. For people like you, because, well, sometimes we just think our audience is a little bat crap crazy, and we just wanted to make sure. We're doing taxpayer relief shots. And if you wonder why, hear what the other side says sometimes.
34: His sister, Rochelle, acknowledged his actions but criticized the employee's response, stating, yes, he was robbing them, but that clerk shouldn't have shot him. They should have called the police.
33: Think about how insane that is. You're in the middle of an armed robbery. Somebody's got, you know, a pistol pointed at your head, demanding the money. And that woman says, well, you shouldn't have shot my brother. I know he was robbing you, but you should have just called the popo. What, as you're bleeding out, try to, you know, get your fingers to at least get 9-1. You can't even get to the next one. Another award winner, a store owner. Got a store owner here.
35: A shootout on the streets of Montebello left two men dead and one injured. It happened just after midnight on the 2100 block of West Whittier Boulevard. KCAL 9's Greg Mills tells us it started with an attempted robbery.
36: Two armed robbers picked the wrong man to rob. He was armed as well and shot and killed both robbers. It happened shortly after midnight here on Whittier Boulevard. A business owner was robbed at gunpoint.
37: One of the suspects fired a couple of rounds at the victim, and the victim was able to return fire.
36: That robbery victim won that gunfight, killing the robber. He was outnumbered 2-1, but chased down the other robber and killed him too. This is Whittier Boulevard at 20th Street. One block up at 21st Street, that's where investigators put a tent over the body of the first armed robber. He was killed there. The other one took off running toward Wilcox. The robbery victim followed him and shot him to death there.
37: We've been able to recover one of the suspect's guns.
36: Investigators were here all morning. Montebello police say the business owner was robbed at gunpoint of his wallet and watch. Both items were recovered. The business owner who was robbed was wounded in the gunfight. He was shot in the stomach and taken to a hospital.
37: I understand that his injuries are not life-threatening.
36: He filled in investigators on what went on here. Police are not releasing his name due to safety concerns. In Montebello, Greg Mills, KCAL 9 News.
33: That was a good one. Number two, man opens fire on, well, remember the rule? Here we go.
2: Three Philadelphia police officers are recovering here at Penn Presbyterian Medical Center after they were shot by a suspect in the Winfield section of the city Saturday night. Police say it happened at the intersections of 54th and Arlington Streets.
4: Officers responded to a shooting incident. A car was shot up. During that period, there was an individual who came up and engaged them.
2: The ordeal was all captured on video from the city's street cameras. It shows the suspect confronting those officers. He actually gets in their faces and even pushes one of the officers. He's then pushed out onto the street. Police say he then pulls out a weapon and opens fire. Gunfire was exchanged, and investigators recovered nearly 50 pieces of ballistic evidence at the scene.
5: One was shot in the hip, and one was shot in the lake.
2: They were rushed to the hospital, where at last check they are stable. That suspect was shot and killed. Police say he's a 57-year-old man, and sources tell Action News that he's actually a retired Philadelphia firefighter. Why he was at that scene is still very much under investigation.
4: There's no indication he is involved in this at all. Whether this was premeditated, we will walk through that process to see.
33: All right. Your chance to win $2,500 to celebrate America 250 is in the next 5 minutes, and then more taxpayer relief shots.
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22: Isaiah Joe to the Pistons for a pair of future second round picks. Indiana Fever star Caitlin Clark will miss Saturday's game against the LA Sparks due to a back injury. After tomorrow, the Fever have a week off. I'm Frank Garrity.
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24: KOA News Time, 11:31. I'm Rob Dawson. Despite the ongoing tension between the U.S. and Iran, oil prices remain well under $100 a barrel. And in an interview with Ross Agena on KOA, U.S. Energy Secretary Chris Wright says the country got major help from other Middle Eastern nations just before the Americans hit Iran.
25: Look, Saudi Arabia and the United Arab Emirates, they knew things were hotting up with Iran going forward. They took advance action and moved 100 million barrels of oil outside of the strait before the conflict with Iran started.
24: Wright says he's pleased that goods are flowing through the Strait of Hormuz at nearly a pre-conflict level and hopes the negotiations between the U.S. and Iran yield a safer journey. New nonstop service from Denver to a Caribbean destination.
26: United will fly from DIA to Providenciles. It's the third largest and most populated island of Turks and Caicos, a more than 40-island archipelago southeast of the Bahamas. Flights will operate once a week from mid-December until late April, with flight time from Denver to Providenciles of 5 hours. A DIA release touts the area's turquoise beaches, the third largest barrier reef in the world, and legendary shipwrecks. David Cale, KOA.
24: The markets are mixed. Rockies, Twins tonight. KOA coverage at 5:30. Fox 31 pinpoint weather. Today, hazy with scattered thunderstorms. High 87. Tonight, partly cloudy. Low 60. Tomorrow, mostly sunny. High 94. It is 86 degrees in Denver right now. Our next update at noon. I'm Rob Dawson on KOA. And now to the KOA Traffic Center. Here's Jonathan Steele.
27: All right, thanks, Rob. We've got problems out here and delays on the freeways. The latest is up north on I-25 southbound. It's down past 120th Avenue. The right side of the highway blocked up. You got fire rescue units on the scene with this crash. Obvious injuries involved here, and it looks like the backup is extending almost to 144th Avenue. The east side of I-70 still struggling with an accident eastbound at Chambers. Right two lanes were blocked there. Those backups all the way to Central Park. Rock solid coming through, and 225 affected with that. back up, heading northbound to eastbound all the way back to Colfax. Still looking at some buildups out here in, for the lunch hour, 270 included. That's printing pretty slow out of Commerce City at this hour. Jonathan Steele on KOA 850 AM and 94.1 FM.
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1: Hey, Michael, Roachman here. Can you explain the difference between castle doctrine and stand your ground?
2: Yes. I'm just thinking about how to do it succinctly. Castle doctrine is primarily about defending yourself. Although, you know, the principle's the same. 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Stand your ground is more generically considered, I could be standing out here in the driveway and I have a right to defend myself. Same principle, different locations.
3: Is it, one is more for you, one is more for your things?
2: No, because it's still about, I mean, yes, if you really wanted to set a matrix up, you could put those separately, but it still goes to the same core, which is the self-defense of personal property. I think places like Texas like to use castle doctrine because it's like your home is your castle and everybody can carry a gun, but it bleeds over into, no pun intended, it bleeds over into just self-defense anywhere. So it's just verbiage. It's still the right of self-defense. That's the main point. We have not heard from a while from Sheriff Reams up in Weld County.
4: This is Weld County Sheriff Steve Reams, and I want to encourage the people of Colorado to remember, you still have the right to defend yourself no matter how much of a mess this state has become. While the Democrats in the legislature and the governor of the state have created as many barriers as they can to make it difficult for you to own and carry a gun for your protection, you still have your Second Amendment rights. The Democrat-controlled legislature and Governor Polis also tell us that crime isn't out of control, but we all know that's not true. In Weld County, I encourage every citizen to have an investment in their own safety. You should own a gun and know how to use it. If someone wants to break into your home and threaten your family, they should meet the serious end of a firearm. The best way to end the spread of crime is to ensure the criminal is no longer part of the equation. As the sheriff of Weld County, remember this. We love our guns in Weld County, and we don't like criminals.
2: We don't like criminals. A man opens fire. No, we did that one. The police shoot and kill an armed man.
5: Shots fired, a standoff, and then a fatal police shooting on Milwaukee's northwest side.
6: Tonight, a 22-year-old man is dead. His family is now asking questions about what happened. Our Abril Preciado joins us live from the scene tonight. Abril, what did you hear from his family?
7: Yes, you guys, let me tell you guys, the mother, Jaylen Brown, tells me that her son struggled with mental health issues.
8: I love Chicago because I buried both of my brothers. I didn't want to give up my son.
7: Jaylen Brown's mother says he was her oldest son, and he struggled with bipolar disorder and ADHD. She wishes he had gotten help.
8: And I wouldn't wish this on nobody else's mother.
9: That's when we seen so many police, so many detectives, so many, the SWAT team. And then we just heard them, you know, doing commands, telling them to come out, get out the house.
7: That's what neighbors say they heard near 84th and Lynx, just north of Florist Friday. Here is video neighbors in the area caught during a standoff. Milwaukee police say they responded to the area and found a man with a gun just before 11 a.m.
10: He attempted to stop him. The suspect told officers to shoot him as he held a revolver to his own head and threatened to shoot officers. The suspect then fled on foot and ran to a nearby apartment building.
7: Police say after more than an hour of negotiating with 22-year-old Brown, things escalated, eventually leading to officers shooting and killing Brown.
10: The suspect's revolver was recovered near him. No officers were injured by the gunfire.
7: And Milwaukee police say three officers were involved and are placed on administrative leave, which is standard procedure. Now, Waukesha Police is the lead investigative agency. Reporting live in Milwaukee, Abril Preciado, Fox 6 News.
6: Abril, thanks so much.
2: That's 1 minute and 54 seconds of a Milwaukee television station trying to frame a legitimate officer shooting as trying to make you sympathetic. Play the mom, play the neighbors, let you hear the shooting, and then explain that, oh, then he escaped, and then he pointed the gun, and Yeah. Wow. You really have to pay attention to how they present things. Number two, cops again.
11: We have breaking news. A teenager has been shot and killed by police in Santa Ana.
12: Officers say he was armed with a knife. KTLA's Aaron Myers is live on scene with more. Aaron, good morning.
13: Good morning to you both. We're told that a 16-year-old was shot and killed in this officer-involved shooting. As you said, police tell us he was armed with a knife and that this all happened after a family dispute. You can see they still have the area around that apartment complex behind me blocked off. This is where that officer-involved shooting happened. And we can get into some video from overnight where you can see a large police presence around the apartment complex, which is located on the 3400 block of South Main Street near MacArthur. Authorities say they received a call around 10:30 last night from a 53-year-old man who said he had been stabbed. He said his girlfriend's son was armed with a knife and under the influence, and that the teenager was vandalizing property. When officers arrived, they could hear those inside the apartment arguing. They learned that the victim, who's the 53-year-old, had sustained a stab wound, and our suspect, who's a 16-year-old, was still armed with a knife. Our officers gave several commands to the 16-year-old to put the knife down. The 16-year-old refused, and that's when an officer-involved shooting occurred. The 16-year-old died at the scene. The 53-year-old man who was stabbed was taken to the hospital, and you could see a man in an ambulance alert and talking. We are told he suffered non-life-threatening injuries. The teen's mother was treated at the scene for minor injuries sustained during that family disturbance. Officials say a knife was recovered, but there were other weapons found as well. Internal Affairs, Santa Ana's Police Homicide Unit, and the Orange County District Attorney's Office are all investigating this deadly shooting. Now, back here live, investigators say the mother, her son, and her boyfriend were the only three in the apartment at the time during this argument. They say they are talking to residents in that apartment complex, though, who live nearby. Anyone with any information is encouraged to contact the Santa Ana police. We are told no officers were injured. Reporting live here in Santa Ana, I'm Aaron Myers. I'll send it back to you in the studio.
2: All right, another police shooting.
14: A dramatic and deadly scene on a Metro bus in D.C. today. Police shot and killed an armed murder suspect near Tinleytown in front of a frightened passenger. Fox News' Bob Brunner has the chaotic details and how this started and how it ended.
15: This is the intersection where this morning's shootings ended. This is the corner of Wisconsin Avenue and Upton Street. It all began four blocks south of here at Wisconsin and Porter Street. Around 7 o'clock this morning, police say a woman was shot and killed on a sidewalk. The gunman then hopping on a Metro bus. Several witnesses flagged down police, alerting them to what had happened. Officers then stopped the bus at Upton Street, boarded the bus, evacuated all but five passengers before confronting the man who was allegedly armed with a gun with an extended magazine. Here's MPD's interim chief, Jeffrey Carroll.
16: As they approached him, he began making movements with his hand into a bag. They told him to stop making those movements. The suspect then pulled a firearm out of that bag, brought it up, pointed it in the direction of an officer, and two MPD officers discharged their firearm, striking the individual who had the gun and also striking the gun that was in his hand.
17: I heard a pop at about 7 a.m. I went out just out of curiosity. I went out of the building and I saw something or someone covered with the white liners right on the intersection.
15: That man says he heard the gunshot that killed the woman. Police say she and the man who allegedly killed her had a relationship, calling this a domestic homicide. They say he'd been arrested in the past for domestic-related incidents involving the victim. Wisconsin Avenue was blocked from Van Ness to Porter Streets for more than 5 hours today.
18: Yeah, I'm at work. I can't even get through. I can't get to where I'm going because of this.
19: Shocked. Yeah. I mean, it's crazy. We had the shooting behind the CVS down the street, and it's really sad to see. Like, I honestly can't believe that. Like, someone was just shot and killed.
18: As parents, as adults, we have to do better. We have to teach them right. Sad. Sad, sad.
15: Police acknowledge this could have been much worse because there were other people on that bus. And as you saw in the picture there from police, the gunman had lots of ammunition with him.
2: Came ready for a shootout. Walmart shoplifter.
20: But I want to be very clear. We almost lost an officer last night.
7: A man is dead and three officers are injured after a retail theft incident turned deadly at the South Anchorage Walmart last night. That's where we find our investigative reporter, Johnson Kuhn. And Johnson, you were at a press conference this morning. Tell us what you learned.
21: That's right, Kristen. Right now, we're outside the Diamond Walmart, which remains closed at the moment. Security has said there's no indication yet when the store is expected to open back up. When we first arrived, there were still some police officers here on scene. And what we learned from that press conference this morning, police say three officers went into a small loss prevention office to arrest a suspect accused of concealing merchandise, and within moments, gunfire broke out. And Police Chief Case says dispatch got the call from Walmart around 10:03 p.m. last night, reporting they had a retail theft suspect detained. Officers arrived, waited for backup, then three officers went into the loss prevention room. Case says when officers tried to take the suspect into custody, he tried to flee, and that's when a struggle broke out, and everyone went to the ground in the small closed space. Police say the suspect pulled out his own gun, shot one officer twice in the lower body. They say he also fired a round that hit another officer in the chest, but it was stopped by a ballistic plate. That officer then returned fire, and police say those shots were fatal. The suspect was pronounced dead at the scene. Police say the shooting was contained inside the loss prevention office, and no Walmart employees or customers were hurt. Chief Case said there was no indication the suspect was armed before officers arrived or when they first entered that room.
20: The gun was his gun. It was not apparent to the officers when they made contact with the subject. The gun was in play once they went to the ground, but it was his gun.
21: And one officer was taken to the hospital right away and remains in stable condition. Chief Case said two other officers were also injured, went to the hospital later, but then were cleared. And they do expect to release more details in a follow-up briefing once they can interview those officers. Kristen?
7: All right, thanks, Johnson. And we've got team coverage on this developing story coming up in our evening newscast and online. We'll have more details and the community reaction as well.
2: I want to address a text message about, let me pull the message up. Please, please, please tell people Colorado is not a property defense state like Texas. You can't use lethal force to protect property. Not entirely correct. Generally in Colorado, deadly force is generally prohibited solely to protect private property, but there are exceptions, first degree arson being an example, or an intruder inside a dwelling. Once the person gets inside the dwelling, now you've got a typical make my day kind of law. So you can use reasonable physical force to stop a theft or criminal mischief, and lethal force, yes, you can still use lethal force for protecting people from serious bodily harm or for death. The statutory limits on property defense, you can find those in Title 18. I think it's section 705. And I have to go look and check. But there are exceptions. So, yes, under certain circumstances, you can protect your property. But again, the overarching thing to remember is whatever you're doing, when the cops show up, don't talk to the cops until you get a lawyer. Oh, yeah, I know I did everything right, Michael. I know I followed the law. I know I was scared to death. He was going to kill me. Okay, that's fine. Don't talk to the cops until the lawyer gets there so you can filter the questions through the lawyer before you give your answer. The cops, even though they may believe it's self-defense, even though they may believe you're right, they're not your friends in that situation. Don't talk to them. Thank you. This message brought to you by Michael Brown. We have another award winner, a homeowner.
22: A 34-year-old man is dead here in Santan Valley after a wild scene in this neighborhood. PCSO tells us that a car that 34-year-old man was driving drove into this home last night around 6:30 p.m. Then the homeowners inside shot him.
23: Family tells ABC 15 the man killed was 34-year-old Jewel Vaughn, a father of five and a grandfather of one.
0: Pinal County Sheriff's deputies say Vaughn drove into a neighboring home just before 6:30 Wednesday night. Pictures from the scene showing the damage, his car appearing to have gone through the front of the home and into the backyard. A man and woman were inside when the crash happened. Neighbors say the man inside opened fire. Vaughn died a short time later. A suspected shooter was taken into custody and interviewed by detectives, later released. Both he and the woman inside the home were treated at a local hospital. Both are expected to survive. Crews back at the scene Thursday, working both inside and outside the home. Vaughn's family sending ABC 15 a statement saying in part, quote, "While our hearts are broken, we are grateful for the love, laughter, and memories that Jewel brought into our lives. His spirit, smile, and the impact he made on those who knew him will never be forgotten." A spokesperson for PCSO says the investigation is still ongoing. Once it's complete, criminal charges will be forwarded to the county attorney's office for review. Fort Hatchett, ABC 15, Arizona.
2: Arizona, another award winner, another homeowner.
1: A homeowner shot and killed an armed intruder after a shootout in San Jacinto. Riverside County Sheriff's investigators say the homeowner was at a neighbor's house Friday night when he heard screams and gunfire coming from his house. When he returned, he encountered a man with a shotgun inside the home. Authorities say the homeowner armed himself and confronted the intruder, who fired several shots at him. The homeowner returned fire, killing the intruder. The shooting is under investigation by the Riverside.
2: Let me pause it for just a moment. I mean, I'm near the end of it anyway. Yeah, they fired shots. That's clearly a reasonable belief of imminent harm. Yeah, you can fire back.
1: County Sheriff's Department.
2: Oh, guess I could have waited those 2 seconds. Another award winner and another homeowner.
3: Woke up to someone inside their house, then grabbed a gun and fired. Now a suspected burglar is dead, and Blue Springs police are calling it an active shooting investigation.
4: All right, KCTV5's Ali Espinosa joins us now live with what led up to those shots. And Ali, what is it that detectives are still trying to pin down here?
24: So actually, police just took down the crime scene tape that was surrounding both of these homes here just less than half an hour ago. But I want you guys to see, you can see this dangerous building sign that the city actually just put up here on the front window of the home. Now, police tell us they were sent to this home at the intersection of Little Garden Lane and Southeast 3rd Street in Blue Springs. They say it was after the homeowner called 911 saying someone was breaking into the home. Blue Springs police say before they arrived to the house, the homeowner shot the reported suspect, who police say was pronounced dead on scene. From the neighbors we've talked to so far, they tell us they don't know what they would have done if it was their home, if they were in this situation, but they say they're shocked, telling us this tends to be a quiet neighborhood.
25: Been here about 3 years now, so you wouldn't expect things like this happening, but I mean, it really goes to show you that it can't happen to anybody, so to just be aware of your surroundings, because things are happening, unfortunately, in our community.
24: And that neighbor you just saw speak to us, he actually told us that he's actually going out to buy a 24/7 Ring camera because of what happened here early this morning. As for Blue Springs police, they tell us this is an ongoing and active investigation. We're live here in Blue Springs. Ali Espinosa, KCTV 5 News.
4: Ali, thank you. Corey?
2: Thank you, Ali. We got one more award winner. 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
26: And we are following some breaking news right now. A mother with a baby shot and killed a suspected home invader in Joliet overnight. Now, this happened on Hadrian Drive around 10:30 last night. Police say the woman heard someone break into her home, so she grabbed a gun and her child and then hid in a bedroom closet on the second floor. 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
11: President Trump hosted the kickoff celebration of the Great American State Fair. Speaking from the National Mall Wednesday night, Trump touted the virtues of the U.S. and declared that America is back.
12: There has never been anything like the United States of America, and together we are making it bigger and better and stronger than ever before.
11: Trump did turn political, telling the crowd that things are much better since he came back into office. People flocked to the mall for the event that featured a series of military flyovers, the U.S. Army and Marine Corps bands, singer Lee Greenwood, and a gigantic Ferris wheel. It was billed as a patriotic opening ceremony to launch Freedom 250's first-of-its-kind World Fair. And President Trump defending his decision not to sign the bipartisan housing bill. The bill, meant to help buyers with the goal of lowering prices, sailed through the House and Senate and was set to be signed by Trump on Wednesday. Trump canceled the signing, posting that he won't sign it until the Save America Act voting ID bill gets passed. That's politics. I'm Mark Mayfield.
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22: KOA News Time is 12 o'clock. I'm Chad Bauer. One more day of potential storms before it warms up and dries out for the weekend.
23: I think most of the action will get going around 12:30, 1 o'clock, and then we'll see it off and on into the afternoon and then throughout the evening as well. This is showing 6 p.m., still a storm in the metro area, but then mostly wrapping up by 7, 8 o'clock tonight. And the severe weather threat is quite a bit lower as well.
22: That's Fox 31 meteorologist Kylie Burrs. We'll know Tuesday night which primary election candidates will go on to November's general election. The Democratic Party gubernatorial candidate will be either Senator Michael Bennett or Attorney General Phil Weiser. Weiser says he's more familiar with Colorado than Bennett, who he says should stay in Washington.
31: I have crisscrossed all 64 counties multiple times, building meaningful relationships on the way. So in terms of how we're able to govern, how we're prepared to take on this job, there are important differences. I often say what's best for Colorado in this race can be summed up on a bumper sticker. Phil Weiser for governor, Michael Bennett for Senate.
22: A public policy poll shows Weiser with a 9-point lead over Bennett, though 19% say they're still undecided. Denver Summit FC is opening its new permanent training facility, the Common Spirit Performance Center in Centennial. President Jen Millay says it's an important step for the franchise.
32: As we open this building today, we really want our legacy to be about winning, a legacy of community, but in addition, a legacy that's about continued relentless persistence to advance women's sports.
22: It's a 20,000 square foot facility designed to maximize performance, recovery, and well-being. President Trump accusing of Iran of violating the ceasefire agreement after Iran attacked an oil tanker in the Strait of Hormuz. Iran launched 4 attack drones, 3 of which were knocked down by the U.S., the president said. A 4th drone struck a cargo ship. U.S. officials say the agreement struck with Iran calls for the straits to remain open.
33: This period was meant to negotiate the really complicated issues of Iran's nuclear program, the highly enriched uranium. At this point, though, they're still dealing with the issues of keeping the strait open and what that would look like. These were things that were meant to be dealt with the memo of understanding. The White House is not giving details about the technical negotiations into those broader issues of Iran's nuclear program.
22: That's ABC's Karen Travers. Fox 31 pinpoint weather, partly cloudy today, scattered showers and thunderstorms, a high near 90. Tonight, partly cloudy, low of 60. And for the weekend, mostly sunny with highs in the mid-90s both Saturday and Sunday. It's 87 now in Denver. Our next update at 12:30. I'm Chad Bauer on KOA. From the KOA Traffic Center, here's Jonathan Steele.
0: Karthik, Chad, kind of busy out here for us. We've had a few problems, and they're clearing now, which is good news, but the damage has been done. Northbound 25 at 6th, center lane stall. We had a good Samaritan that came up with his own car and pushed him off the highway. It did slow all the way back. It looks like to about University, real sluggish in there as you're coming into downtown. Hopefully that'll start to pick up the pace a bit. We had a big crash, southbound 25 down past 120th. Now, that's been moved out of the way, but it backed up all the way to 144th Avenue, and that's still running a little sluggish coming down through North Glen and Thornton. East side of I-70, a crash at Chambers also picked up and out of the way, but we're still feeling the effects on I-70 as well as 225 North trying to get on to I-70. 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

0: Friday edition of the show all together now. And with my compatriot, Anthony Rodriguez. I'm Mandy Connell, and we're going to take you right up until 3 p.m., and I want to jump right into the blog. It's kind of a loosey-goosey kind of day, other than Iran breaking the ceasefire and, you know, some other news and stuff. It's Friday. I want to have fun today, and I'm counting on you to do all the work. And I would like to, well, I'll just do the blog very quickly here. 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Anthony, we're almost at 3,000. We're only a 250-ish away from 3,000. Yes, subscribers. Thank you, Susan Witkin. So go to mandyblog.com. That's mandyblog.com. Look for the headline that says 626-26 blog. Oh, look, Iran broke the ceasefire. Click on that, and here are the headlines you will find within.
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0: Today on the blog, sorry the blog is so late, it's an Ask Me Anything kind of day. Santa Fe versus Telluride, help me out. Oh, look, Iran broke the ceasefire agreement. Trump is dolling up Washington, D.C. Why some homeless people will always be homeless. A bit on socialism. How Trump broke the gender mania fever. Alex Marrero is a whiny you-know-what. Denver is caught lying about denying key lime air. Yes, audiobooks count. GLP-1s are changing the grocery store aisle. Wow, couples really do share everything. Things to do in Denver this weekend. Representative Brandon Gill dismantles the Snap Soda Pushers. This is the kind of soccer I can enjoy watching. If female armpit hair were a city, blame A-Rod for this one. That'll do, donkey. That'll do. That's a man, baby. Colorado edition. Iran is afraid of catching the gay. Pour some sugar, but only spun on him. Meeting a celebrity in 550 BC, A-Rod saw Supergirl. Trump calls Democrats Democrats. The Marlins go all in on No Dog Left Behind. Those are the headlines on the blog at mandyblog.com.
3: Tick, tack, toe.
0: That was pretty flawless. I'm just saying.
3: A winner.
0: I was going to say, Nancy, I was like, what?
4: The blog was late, so she decided to make you wait.
0: Oh, yes. The blog just went out a little while ago, so if you checked your email box earlier this morning, I apologize, because I had breakfast with the man, the myth, the legend, Peter Boyles. And I got to tell you guys, if you ever have the opportunity to sit down and break bread with someone in your industry who has many more, and I don't care what your industry is, I really don't. If you have the opportunity

0: we're going to buy a car for my daughter to use until she goes to college. She is planning on going to college in Europe. So obviously, we're not sending her with an automobile. So this car has to serve multiple purposes. And we've been looking and looking, and we've kind of narrowed it down to the Hyundai Santa Fe or the Kia Telluride. And if you have either of these cars, we're looking at like a 2020, 2021, somewhere in that range. And if you have these cars, I just want you to pro con me. I love it. I hate it. It costs a fortune to repair. It's easy to maintain, whatever. Let's do that.
1: CRV!
0: Let's do that. It's not big enough for Chuck. I love a CRV, Anthony. I had one for many, many years. I put 250,000 miles on a CRV. But Chuck is all body. He's all upper body. Like, my legs are longer than Chuck's, and he's 6'4". So the CRV doesn't have enough headroom. His head is like, you know, an inch and a half away from the top, and it's not great. Mandy, stay away from South Korean piece of crap cars. Now, Texter, I used to feel the same way about Hyundai because they were crap when they first came here. But did you know that Hyundai is now approaching the reliability of Toyota and Honda, as is Kia? Oh, yeah, because here's how I shop for a car. I do not go and look and find a car that I like the way it looks. I work backwards. I go to the internet and I say, okay, which cars have the lowest cost of ownership, which are the most affordable to repair? How long, how many miles can I expect to get out of a Kia Telluride or a Hyundai Santa Fe? And all of that led me to these two cars. So Hyundai, when they first came here, they were hot garbage. But right now, they have really done a nice job. And after going to South Korea, I've got confidence. I do. Mandy, let's start with A-Rod's Supergirl review. Let's start a Friday with the Supergirl review, A-Rod. Now, I'm just going to say what you wrote on X did not seem to be, what's the word I'm looking for, that enthusiastic, but I'm going to read it. Supergirl non-spoiler review, DC Ent, okay, yeah, DC Ent, okay, not great. The plot is pretty lame, shades of John Wick, the villain is atrocious, and the sidekick is beyond annoying. You are really selling it right there. I mean, that is
2: so far so good.
0: I am rushing to the theater to see this, but you continue. Jason Momoa as Lobo is okay, but feels like forced fan service that falls a little bit flat. Millie Alcock is an all right Supergirl, but she's not saved by how meh the movie is. Felt way too early for her standalone movie. Ironic that this felt like a Timu Guardians 3. Come on, James Gunn. But is it fun-ish? 5.5 out of 10. Not a blazing scale.
2: Yeah, it wasn't great.
0: Yeah.
2: It wasn't. It wasn't. There are some saving graces, to which I will not say what they are, because they are spoilers, but there are some saving graces. But overall, yeah, it's not James Gunn's finest work whatsoever. The plot is so bad.
0: Yeah.
2: I mean, what I said there, the plot's bad, the villain's really bad. It's just, eh. And I've never been so annoyed, I think, by a sidekick character.
0: Even Jar Jar Binks.
2: Oh, Jar Jar's better than this girl, this sidekick.
0: Why is she so annoying?
2: Just a useless character and just way too much of her in the movie. This other girl that Supergirl helps out the entire movie.
0: Mm-hmm.
2: The entire movie. It's just, yeah, it's not great. The more I think about it, the more I don't like it.
0: Are you going to drop your score?
2: No, I'll stick with the score. But when I start doing, when there's enough DCU movies to rank, those can move, and this will continue to probably fall. Yeah, not great. I'm still excited for the upcoming movies. Like, Superman was really good. Like, James Gunn nailed it with Superman. I really liked it. But Supergirl,
0: I got to tell you, out of all of the Supermans that have ever been, Henry Cavill was my favorite. And I understand, I don't mind the new guy.
2: David Cornsweet.
0: I don't mind the new guy, but man, did I love Henry Cavill in that role. He just was so good at getting both sides.
2: I'm a big Henry Cavill fan, and this is going to be a bold take, but I like David Cornsweet a lot better because he is, and this is what I usually like with superheroes, where they are the unknown actors or actresses that you kind of start to see as that role, whereas Henry Cavill's Henry Cavill.
0: Uh-huh.
2: And that's actually ironic. You know, it's ironic. A problem, like I mentioned in that review, Jason Momoa was previously Aquaman in DC. And he's playing the same guy.
0: Hey, okay.
2: It's the same guy. It's a different character.

0: Let's have a talk. Let's have a talk about Jason Momoa.
1: Not a great actor.
0: Who I can look at all day long.
1: Great guy.
0: He cannot act his way out of a paper bag. He's not a good actor.
1: One exception, he was really good in the first role I saw him. I think many saw him when he was in Game of Thrones. That's where he got his notoriety.
0: I didn't see that.
1: You didn't see that. That's where he got his notoriety. He was really good in that role. Since then, we love him as a person. It's kind of Rock-esque.
0: And again, The Rock... The Rock, for me, I deluded myself about The Rock.
1: Yeah.
0: Because I loved him in Jumanji. I thought he was so good in those movies. But then in the Jungle Cruise movie.
1: Yeah.
0: And it's partly because you put him next to Emily Blunt, who's so pitch perfect in everything. And you start to see, there's some weakness there, Rock. I love you, buddy. But there's some weakness, a little bit one note, and that's Jason Momoa. He is one note.
1: Yeah,
0: he does not have a range.
1: Those actors and actresses I typically overall don't like in superhero movies. Hence why, for all the million reasons too, why I like Tom Cruise
0: and
1: not any superhero movies, because what you'll see is Tom Cruise.
0: Correct.
1: And it's hard to see that superhero. That's why I like David Corenswet as Superman.
0: Tom Cruise actually really, really, really impressed me in Top Gun Maverick.
1: He's really good. I love his movie.
0: He was really excellent in that movie because he was still, you know, Maverick. But he showed sort of the struggle of aging and all of that stuff. And he was very impressive.
1: Yeah, you can brand certain actors and actresses like Tom Cruise in these just awesome, epic movies like Top Gun, but not with superheroes.
0: This text, Mandy, Momoa was good in Game of Thrones because he had like four lines.
1: It was a good acting job. Acting is not just lines.
0: Okay, guys, after a slew of don't get a Hyundai or a Kia, now I have a bunch of people going, I love my car. So you're not actually helping.
1: Where are my Honda homies at? Come on.
0: No, trust me. We also looked at the Passport, but...
1: What's the bigger one? Bigger than the CRV, the...
0: The Passport.
1: No, there's a bigger one. Bigger one, even than the Passport.
0: Oh, the Passport doesn't have the third row of seats.
1: No,
0: Passport's
1: smaller.
0: It's the Pilot. The Pilot,
1: yes.
0: We looked at those as well, but we're trying to keep the price below a certain number.
1: Yeah, Pilots are pricey.
0: I
1: have a CRV.
0: So, we're trying to work on this. Ask any mechanic, they will say, stay away from Kia and Hyundai. I will ask my mechanic, although...
1: I've always heard extremely positive things about Toyota, Mazda, and Honda.
0: Mazda can cost a fortune to repair.
1: That is also
0: true. Because they have a completely different engine.
1: I loved my Volkswagens, but they also are pricey to
0: repair.
1: But you don't repair them too often.
0: I mean, we're looking at, because this car for probably at least 8 or 9 years.
1: The Volkswagen Atlas looks awesome.
0: Yeah, I don't want a Volkswagen. I just don't.
1: I really liked my Jettas. Yeah. Both of them.
0: The Rock didn't tip when I valeted his car, FYI. That makes me upset. I can live with the mediocre acting.
1: It does sound like kind of surprise me, though.
0: Me too. You always thought he was kind of... Jason Momoa is great in Stargate Atlantis. I did not see that. Mandy recently bought a 2007 Santa Fe, 87,000 miles. I'm 6'4 and find the front seating comfortable. Oh, yeah. We went and sat in these, by the way. We went and sat in both of these. So Chuck could, boom. Mandy, you're both wrong. Christopher Reeves was the Superman. And I understand it. And I'm telling you, he is so close, but he's still second to me to Henry Cavill. I loved the Henry Cavill Superman movies.
1: Do you love Henry Cavill or do you love Henry Cavill as Superman?
0: I love Henry Cavill and I love Henry Cavill as Superman. I thought he did a great job with the dual role. Just throwing that out. Mandy, Telluride is awesome, great on road trips. Gas is typical of any larger SUV, 110,000 miles with only typical upkeep, no big repairs yet. And A-Rod, somebody asked, how was Toy Story 5? We talked about that yesterday.
1: Excellent.
0: Excellent, must go.
1: Best one since the first two.
0: Okay.
1: Very good. And if you have young kids or even kids in the teens, absolutely take them. Incredible messaging about tech in the right amount of usage.
0: Okay.
1: I'll leave it like that.
0: Bought a demo 2023 Santa Fe hybrid. Great car so far. Highway mileage, a little less than expected. I'm not super worried about mileage because when you get to that midsize SUV, you're all going to get similar mileage.
1: I love my 30 miles per gallon.
0: I know you do. Ugh. Mandy, 2011 Ram 1500, 240,000 miles. I'll make you a deal. And all teen needs to drive an old car builds character, except she's not going to be driving it for very much longer. She's going to college in Europe. This is why it's not a car for her. It'll be a third family car. Does that make sense? Because I'm not buying a car for her. She's not even going to need it. Anyway, we will talk about that throughout the day. Again, ask me anything. And the Honda Element, no. The Honda Element is one of those cars that you either love the way it looks or you don't, and I don't.
1: Get a Saab.
0: No, oh, what?
1: Chuck will
0: what
1: fit
0: am I
1: Matt.
0: Made of money? my friend.
1: No,
0: Steve,
1: an old one.
0: I have a friend in Florida named Steve, and Steve bought a, quote, hobby car. He bought an old, like a 1973 Saab sports car. It's gorgeous. It's gorgeous.
1: Yeah, no, I mean an old Saab.
0: 1973. That's
1: oh,
0: old.
1: Oh, well, yeah, then that's old. Old, but not expensive and nice.
0: Oh, no. His car, he bought it, I think, for like $4,000, and he was going to pick it up, you know, fix it up, and he thought he'd be all in at like $10,000. He's like $40,000 into the car right now and has to have all of the parts for it, specially machine made, because they don't make those parts anymore. Yeah, you want an expensive car, that's the way to go. Mandy, fourth generation Miata is the way to go. Okay, Doc, that's a great idea, but Chuck would not ride in that car. He would wear that car. He would put it on like a sweater, like just, you know, and then he would have to stand up and shake it off after he tried to stand up out of it. So, yeah. We've got a few things on the blog today that are of more serious note, and we're going to get into that on the other side of the break, but color me surprised when I got up this morning and I saw that Iran had fired a drone at a Singaporean cargo ship that was traversing the Strait of Hormuz. Color me surprised. This is my shocked face. One of the most irritating things coming out of the Trump administration right now to me is this, and Secretary Marco Rubio said it. He said, look, we're going to judge Iran on their actions, not their maximalist rhetoric, okay? Basically saying, look, we understand they're going to go back to their people and they're going to say that, you know, we're their bitch and that they won and all this stuff. We're going to ignore that. We're going to judge them on their actions. Okay. So what does that mean? What does that mean now? Because sending a drone to attack a cargo ship in the Strait of Hormuz seems to be a pretty clear violation. And now President Trump agrees with me. He says Iran violated the ceasefire. So what are we going to do about it? Here's the part of being an American where we have free and fair elections every 2 and 4 years is frustrating to me. Not that I would want the alternative. The alternative is far worse than what I'm about to lay out. But because of politics and the election cycle and everything else, our presidents don't just fight wars. They fight wars and manage the political aspects of fighting a war. And it doesn't matter if it's a popular war, at least when it started, or if it's an unpopular war. You still have to manage the optics of the entire situation. And now, what are we going to do? What is going to happen now that Iran has broken the ceasefire? Are we going to have another Obama in Syria? Remember the red lines? The red lines. Don't cross this red. They walked over your red line, sir. What are you going to do? Nothing. So I'm curious to see what happens in the next few days now that a red line has been crossed. Because what I do know about Arab culture, and I'm not going to sit here and pretend that I am an expert on Arab culture, but Arab culture works like this. Arab culture is, you kill one of our guys, we're going to kill more of your guys. You kill someone in my family, I'm going to kill your father, your brother, and your mother. They are very, very, very revenge-minded. And if you don't strike back, if you don't have some kind of forceful response, that is all the weakness they need to know. And at that point, any negotiation that we make is going to be in vain because they will know that they can do whatever they want with absolute impunity. Because President Trump may not be on the ballot this fall, but Republicans are, and they know that if they can get Democrats elected, Democrats will neuter any kind of war action any way they can. They will hobble it 100%. And they don't even care that they would be helping out one of our bitterest, longest enemies in Iran. They truly don't. Because politics is king. And that's just frustrating to me.
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18: KOA News Time is 12:31. I'm Chad Bauer. Two Denver City Council members proposing a tiered seat tax on tickets at large private venues to generate an estimated $30 million to be used to fund road projects. Council members Sarah Parody and Flora Alvidres presented the proposal, and it could end up on the ballot this November. Mayor Mike Johnston tells KOA he does not support the idea.
19: Tickets are expensive enough for Denver residents right now as they are. You know, it's very hard to take a family of four to a Broncos game or a Nuggets game. I don't want to add more cost to make that experience harder.
18: Under the proposal, tickets priced under $100 would have a 5% tax. Tickets between $100 and $250 would be 10% tax. Tickets over $250, a 15% tax. Former Trump National Security Advisor John Bolton has pleaded guilty to retaining national security information. U.S. Attorney Kelly Hayes spoke after Bolton entered his plea.
20: No one is above the law, and I hope that this prosecution sends a clear message that we will vigorously investigate and prosecute individuals who violate our national security laws.
18: The guilty plea part of a plea deal that will also see Bolton pay more than $2 million in fines. An illegal retention of sensitive national security documents conviction can carry a sentence of up to 60 months in prison. Bolton's set to be sentenced in October. Fox 31 pinpoint weather, partly cloudy today. Scattered showers and thunderstorms, high near 90. Tonight, partly cloudy, low 60. And then for the weekend, mostly sunny, mid-90s, both Saturday and Sunday. It's 88 in Denver. Our next update at 1 o'clock. I'm Chad Bauer on KOA. From the KOA Traffic Center, here's Jonathan Steele.
21: Yeah, it looks a little bit better out here. We had a number of crashes at one point affecting several routes, but they're all cleared up, so that's good. I think we're looking pretty much at the typical Friday midday traffic right now. There are a lot of folks out and about. 270 is jamming west, coming off I-70, heading up through Vasquez. I-25 both directions out of North Glen and Thornton. Some reduced speeds up there, as well as I-25 as you're coming in and out of downtown. And the east side of I-70 has been kind of jamming a little bit between basically Havana and Pena. Got slow and go still out there left over, and I think that's about it. Yeah, there's no other problem spots. Like I said, no rock scaling today, so I-70 remains open. And US 6 actually up Clear Creek Canyon. No delays there right now. Jonathan Steele on KOA 850 AM and 94.1 FM.
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22: Hello, Friday. I've been waiting for you for a long time. You just saved me.
0: And we're back. I just want to play something because just now on the news, you found out that John Bolton, who is like the grumpy old uncle at every holiday, he has now pled guilty for mishandling classified info. You just heard the story. I just want to play a little soundbite of John Bolton on CNN.
23: And he has committed very serious crimes. This is a devastating indictment. I speak here as an alumnus of the Justice Department myself, because not only is it powerful, it's very narrowly tailored. They didn't throw everything up against the wall to see what would stick. This really is a rifle shot, and I think it should be the end of Donald Trump's political career.
0: Of course, talking about Donald Trump in his classified document case. Whoops. Yeah, probably want to sit that one out if you know you've been sending classified information to your wife and your daughter the entire time. Mandy, could you settle a debate between me and my wife? Is soul food and Southern food the same thing? I say they are different. You, sir or madam, you are right. They are different. They share many characteristics and many African-Americans in the South, when you go to their house for a barbecue, you're going to see a little bit of soul food and a little bit of Southern food. Soul food often contains animal parts that most people don't want to eat. And that was a function of the slaves being left with the parts of the animal that no one wants to eat. Like in the South, in soul food cooking, you'll have oxtail. And I love oxtail. It's delicious. But that is not necessarily something you're going to see in the Southern food panoply. So, yeah, you are correct. Soul food and Southern food are different. Southern food tends to lean more into your everything is fried. Everything is fried. So soul food, some soul food can be Southern food, but not all Southern food is soul food, if that makes sense. And that's probably not the best definition, but I'm going with it on an Ask Me Anything Friday. Mandy, Kia and Hyundai, exactly the same company. You can get the same vehicles. They just changed the name and that's about it. One of the highest recalled vehicles in the nation. Buy a Toyota. Don't be cheap. I've had Toyotas. I don't love Toyotas. I had a Highlander for like 7 years and this is how much I hate to shop for a car. I had that car for 7 years just because I just didn't want to go shop for another car. Ugh, hate shopping for a car. Mandy, a novel idea. If you collect more than 50% of your salary on welfare, why should you be able to vote? This is one of my most controversial opinions. I think if you are getting a program other than Social Security, because Social Security is an earned benefit, not nearly earned the way it should be, but it's an earned benefit. But if you're on a welfare program that is supporting you as you live, should you vote? This is why when I see Democrats running down to Skid Row to make sure that they gather up the ballots in California from all the homeless people, and I'm thinking to myself, those people don't make good decisions. I think that's fairly apparent as they're living in a tent pooping themselves. Call me crazy. I'm not sure I want to take their advice on anything. So should they be voting? No. You know, back in the day, you had to be a landholder to be able to vote. My thinking is more this. If you get money back from the income tax system that you do not pay in, you don't get to vote. If you get a refund, that's different, to be clear, you guys, because like, say you overpay your taxes, you pay in $10,000, just to use round numbers, you pay in $10,000 over the year, and then you only owe $9,000, you're going to get that $1,000 back. That's your money. That's not somebody else's money. But if you pay in $5,000 And you get a refund of $7,000 because of earned income tax credits and other ways that we've decided to redistribute money through the income tax system. I don't think you should get to vote. You should have to be, you know, a productive member of society, because what we're seeing now, and we're seeing it over and over again, and it's about to happen on the ballot in November, is you are going to have a bunch of people who are not paying the taxes that the rich are paying, demanding that the rich pay more in taxes, even though the rich in this state and in every other state in the union pay an exorbitant share of the income tax burden, way more than people on the you know, poor end of the spectrum do. And they will vote to make those people pay more taxes while they themselves are not even paying into the system. So, you know, I don't know. Mandy, why are black beans not in the Mexican food area? They are if you buy Goya. If you buy the superior canned bean, which is Goya, they are in the Mexican food section. And I believe, don't they call it like the ethnic food section? Because you got like the, you got an Asian section right next to the Mexican section. You could do a whole fusion thing. Mandy, Toyota Tacomas are the vehicle of choice by the Taliban. Very dependable. Chuck actually has a Toyota truck. I love his Toyota truck. What I didn't love was my SUV. And there was nothing wrong with it, you guys. I just didn't love it. Mandy, if you can find a Ford Maverick, what a nifty little truck. Extremely reliable, and it has the bed for truck stuff. We have a truck, so we are not looking for a truck. Hi, Mandy, you're incorrect on Mazda. Their repair costs are in line with Toyota and Honda. We've had one for 14 years and have had a few major issues, only basic aging car stuff. You know how you have a bad experience with a car and then you never want to drive that make or model again? This is why I don't drive a Chevrolet. And multiples examples. I just cannot. I know that Chevy makes great cars now. I will never drive a Chevy again.
3: Bored.
0: A-Rod had a similar experience with his Ford. And Mazda, I have had...
4: Unless it's a Mustang.
0: I have had so many friends that had Mazdas, from like the little sports cars to, you know, your four-door cars. And we did look at the CX-9, but that did not have enough headroom for us. But Mazda's kind of where we're at. I don't know. Mandy, in a recent survey, Buick came in second to Lexus in brand reliability. I have a 23-year-old Buick sedan, and I love it. I'm not ready for that yet. Still ready for an SUV of some sort. Mandy, I've missed a lot of shows this week because of work. What are you doing? Having a job that interrupts the program.
3: Almost like if there was a podcast after the fact.
0: You mean commercial free, A-Rod?
3: And
0: that
3: free
0: podcast?
3: Yeah. On the iHeartRadio app?
0: But anyway, the texter continues, if we want a shot at getting a Republican for governor, do us unaffiliated voters vote in the Democratic primary, and are we voting for the bottom candidate? I'm confused. I've said it. Ross has said it. We both think it is just a... Really, it's going to be so hard for a Republican to be governor this year. The reason that I'm even talking about that race and have been talking about that race is because there are a few winnable races in the state house and state legislative bodies, state reps. And I'm afraid that if Victor Marks or Scott Bottoms ends up at the top of the ticket, they have said enough things in public on television that they are going to make every Republican look completely crazy. And those races that are winnable right now will be lost. Now, let me just say this. If the Democrats get a supermajority and they only need one more seat to do it, then it doesn't matter if we have a Republican governor, because they can override every single veto. So there's strategery here, but I'm voting in the Republican primary. I've gone back and forth about this. I'm going to vote in the Republican primary because we've got to make sure that a non-crazy candidate gets it. That's all there is to it.
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0: questions for Ask Me Anything, so I'm going to rip through those very, very quickly. You can text those at 56690. Mandy, if Mandy buys a Kia or a Hyundai, everyone will think she's poor. No, I'm just thrifty. Someone else asked, said, Mandy, what did I miss? I thought you were a Mercedes-only girl. I love my Mercedes, but my husband does not. And every repair for a Mercedes is expensive, straight up. It just is. So I'm keeping my car. This will be a secondary car for our family, one which my daughter will drive mostly, but we will also be driving it as well. So that is what's going on there. Mandy, my brother keeps his own cars going, won't buy anything but well-used Fords. I mean, you know, if you can work on your own car, that's great. I cannot. Mandy, have you or A-Rod had the opportunity to ride in an autonomous car yet? I'm having so much fun. Have you?
1: Yes.
0: Where'd you ride in it?
1: Yes, Waymo, when I was covering the Super Bowl in San Francisco this past February, and it was exceptional.
0: Love a self-driving car.
1: Super smart, really, really smooth. They kind of get in the way, and there's a lot of them in San Fran. My God.
0: It's like in Phoenix now. When you're in Phoenix, they are everywhere.
1: They get in the way, but again, I am really nitpicking. Like, it does an exceptional job. Super safe, real nice. But again, like you, Mandy.
0: Yep.
1: I'm a conversation guy, so it did feel a little strange not just talking to the driver.
0: Yeah.
1: Yeah, a little weird for me. Yeah. But I know that 90% of people are in the other camp, so.
0: Mandy, aloha from Kauai. Please give me a Jinx update. Mahalo.
1: Mahalo. I just combined aloha and mahalo.
0: Mahalo.
1: Mahalo.
0: Mahalo. Mm-hmm. Anyway, Jinx is great. She will be 8 years old this August. And she's now an elderly dog because she's a big dog. And big dogs age faster. She's fat and lazy and the biggest cuddle bug in the entire world. Someone on the text line is embarrassed for me, but I don't know why. I mean, don't get me wrong.
1: Do you need a reason?
0: I don't doubt that I've done something today to embarrass myself. It's pretty much my brand at this point. Mandy, do you think the California ballot measure that taxes billionaires will pass? Part two, how many billionaires will reside in California if and when that passes? I will tell you this. My brother owns a real estate brokerage in Las Vegas, and they have sold so many houses to people fleeing Washington State. And they're just proposing a millionaire's tax, right? And a billionaire's tax. So I would expect a mass exodus of billionaires from the state of California. And I don't know how these people are not suing for disparate treatment. I mean, it's the way that the Democratic Party has glommed onto billionaire envy and a basic lack of economic knowledge in their base is actually quite impressive in a purely political way. They have convinced everyone that our economy is a fixed pie. And somehow, because a billionaire has a billion or a trillionaire has a trillion, that has been taken away from them. It's so crazy how many people have just bought into this. And it really is an indictment of our school system that we have allowed people to become adults and not even have a rudimentary understanding of how the economy works. Anyway, come closer to November, I'm going to start pushing hard, for Rich Guggenheim. I'm a little disappointed that he isn't running for the House. The Democrat Heidi in our area is a blankety blank. Can't say that at all. I hate shopping for a car too, says this texter. Last car, new car, 12 years ago. 191,000 on a Nissan Rogue, so time to get something new. Maybe a Maverick Hybrid or a Frontier. This is what I do. Anyway, Mandy asked Jimmy Keys if he has any thoughts on the reflecting pool lining. I most certainly will do that.
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17: KOA News time is 1 o'clock. I'm Chad Bauer. Even though Iran hit a commercial ship in the Strait of Hormuz, Energy Secretary Chris Wright says he's pleased that goods are flowing again at a higher rate.
18: Over the last week, if you averaged it, we're back to the pre-conflict flow levels. Is it as clean and simple as it was before? No, we're not there yet. But what we're trying to show to the world and to Iran is they don't control the Strait of Hormuz.
17: In an interview with KOA's Ross and Gina this morning, Wright said he believes gas prices will continue to go down. He also credited Saudi Arabia and the United Arab Emirates for getting oil out of the strait before the U.S. hit Iran, which kept prices down. He also says he fully supports the administration's strategy in Iran, saying the regime is weaker than it's been in decades. Political office candidates in the home stretch of Colorado's primary season. Attorney General Phil Weiser, a Democratic candidate for governor.
22: I look forward to a time in which Donald Trump is not a figure in American politics that takes up so much oxygen and that causes us to have to ask questions like, can he do that? Is this legal?
17: Weiser, who is running against Senator Michael Bennet for the job, has been involved with multiple lawsuits against the Trump administration, including federal funds allocation, federal control over elections, and health care and social programs. The death toll in Venezuela has climbed to more than 900 after Wednesday's earthquakes. Rescue workers racing against time to reach possible survivors buried beneath rubble. Officials said more than 3,300 were injured when the back-to-back quakes of 7.2 and 7.5 hit. The U.S. rushing search and rescue teams and humanitarian supplies to the country. Fox 31 pinpoint weather, partly cloudy today. Scattered showers and thunderstorms with a high in the upper 80s. Tonight, partly cloudy, low of 60. Then for the weekend, mostly sunny. Highs will be in the mid-90s both Saturday and Sunday. It is 84 now in Denver. Our next update at 1:30. I'm Chad Bauer on KOA. From the KOA Traffic Center, here's Dave O'Brien.
23: It's a decent Friday afternoon drive in Denver and High Country right now. There are a few issues on I-25. A stalled minibus is blocking the right lane of northbound I-25 at Downing. Another minibus has arrived to offload the first one, and the safety patrol is also there. So it is a pretty active scene. Slowing starts at Colorado, and northbound I-25 is slow beyond Downing to Spear. An accident on southbound I-25 at 120th is blocking the left express lane. The mainline lanes are getting by that fine. Delays start at around 136th. Westbound I-70 has been a little heavy all day heading to the mountains. The heaviest slowing right now is between Floyd Hill and Idaho Springs, and an extinguished vehicle fire is just about cleared out at Colfax and Youngfield. I'm Dave O'Brien on KOA, 850 AM and 94.1 FM.
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13: No, it's

of the show. I'm your host, Mandy Connell. That guy, Anthony Rodriguez. We're going to take you right through 3 p.m. and we're going to hand it over to KOA Sports. In the meantime, though, I saw this story yesterday and I really want to get to it because there's so many examples in this story that you can use to illustrate why some homeless people will always be homeless. Always. There is a mindset within some people in poverty that prevents them from being able to think in any long-term fashion. Let me give you the case in point. This from Denverite. By the way, Denverite's disdain for the Aurora Navigation Center is obvious, okay? They do not like the concept of requiring people to work before they are just given more stuff. They really don't like it at Denverite. Let me just share this. Homeless guests at Aurora's new incentive-based shelter say they are being paid $6.25 an hour below minimum wage in a training program where they pick up garbage, mop shelter floors, and make beds. Former resident Titiana Anastasia. How much you want to bet that Titiana Anastasia's real name is not Titiana Anastasia? Unless she's, you know, was like born a stripper. She said it shouldn't be a jail who wants to see the shelter investigated for its pay practices. So what is she talking about? She's talking about a program that is part of the Navigation Center, which is called Advanced Pathways. Well, Advanced Pathways runs it. In the Aurora Navigation Center, they have different tiers. They have the main tier one, which is just no barrier to entry. You can show up and you can sleep there in a group setting on a cot. No questions asked. Just come in and get out of the cold or the heat or whatever. And you have a place to stay. Tier two requires that the person living on the streets starts to engage in ways that will help them rebuild their lives. They have to accept access to services. They have to demonstrate a willingness to try and improve their situation. But after they move to tier two, they get a little more privacy. They get a little more space. And then once they're, you know, working on their sobriety or getting help with their mental health issues, then they could move up to another tier. But tier one or tier two is what we're talking about. So in tier two, there are training programs. And they try to help people, many of whom don't have a lot of job skills or have been out of the job field for so long that they have no resume to look at. So they're trying to train people in tier two to be ready for employment. As a part of this, they offer voluntary training, 4 hours per week. It is a voluntary program. And in this 4 hour per week program, they're teaching these folks how to be janitors, which is an entry level position that would help someone transition back to having a more normal life. It teaches them how to do janitor stuff and to safely mix chemicals. And as a reward, not pay, because the people in this voluntary program are not responsible for keeping the place clean, but the people in the training program will be doing some of those activities as they learn. In order to start to reinforce the notion of a biweekly paycheck, if they participate in the 4 hours of voluntary training, they get a stipend of $25 paid biweekly

incredible. Because he doesn't just say, we need to do these things. Do you know every Friday night, I've mentioned this before, every Friday night, Mayor Mike Kaufman goes to the Aurora Navigation Center and sleeps on a cot next to all the other people who came in and are taking advantage of Tier 1, a safe place to stay for the night. He stays there every Friday night. And then in the morning, he gets up and he works the food line to feed everybody breakfast. He says he was going to do this until that navigation center becomes world class. Mayor Kaufman said, well, there's a stipend, $25 a day for working 4 hours as part of the job training exercise. I understand somebody's challenging that, and so that may be in some form of litigation. When lawyers are involved, that's when I can't be involved, because he, of course, is the mayor of Aurora. But this is the part that I love. Apparently, Ms. Anastasia raised her concerns with the mayor. She said he told her, you're not going to go far in life, which is true. And then she responded, oh yeah, just deflect from my criticism. This is the mentality of people who will never get out of poverty, ever. Because they don't look at the fact, hey, I've got a place to stay and I've got food and I've got all of these people running around this building that are trying to help me solve the problems that have led me to live on the street, but I'm going to bitch about this instead. This kind of stuff makes me nuts. When I sold insurance in North Florida, this was, trying to think of what year this was, maybe 2003 or 2004. And I was selling insurance to older folks. We sold Medicare supplements, we sold long-term care insurance, and we sold life insurance. And a vast majority of our clientele was cash poor, even if they might have had a big piece of land. They maybe had farmland or whatever. They were living on a very small amount of actual cash flow. And we helped them get enrolled in the drug programs that the drug companies had for seniors living in poverty. And that allowed them to buy a Medicare supplement that took care of all of their other costs. It was an absolute win-win. It was glorious. It was such a great system that Medicare Part D destroyed. But whatever, it's fine. So I was dealing with a lot of people who were in poverty for a variety of different reasons. And an elderly person in poverty, because they're only getting $500 a month in Social Security, is a completely different mindset than a young person who's already on Social Security disability, and maybe they're multi-generational on disability. I mean, I met families where grandma was on disability, mom was on disability, kid was on disability, grandkid was on disability. It was insane. Those people were absolute leeches on the system, the second category. We're helping them get all this stuff taken care of and doing all this paperwork and helping them get drugs for free and all of these things. And they would call up, like I literally got a call from someone who said, my hot water heater went out. And I was like, okay, what do you want me? I'm an insurance agent. What do you? And they wanted me to find a program to get them a new hot water heater. Well, at this point, I know how much income the whole family has coming in off of disability. I'm like, buy your own damn water heater. It's very frustrating when I see people who are absolutely unwilling to do the things that you have to do to fix your life. And this woman, Mayor Kaufman's absolutely right. She's not going to go far in life. She's going to nickel and dime people instead of looking at the big picture and figuring out how she herself can become self-sufficient, learning the skills that are being offered to her. I hate ungrateful people. I mean, really ungrateful people. Mandy, on the Common Spirit Health text line, you can text me. It's also Ask Me Anything, 56690. Mandy, sounds like a paid internship instead of an unpaid internship. But it's not even paid. You know, it's like, hey, we really appreciate you doing this job training that we believe will help you get back in the workforce. And as a thank you for participating in making possibly your life better, we're going to give you a little money just as a thank you. That's what it is. They're not on the payroll. They don't have to clock in. They're not required to do any of these hours. It's insane that this is what this woman is complaining about. Absolutely nuts. But I did like Mayor Kaufman's answer. Ask Mandy Folk anything. Would she ever sell insurance again if her time at iHeartRadio?

0: Radio Corporation ever came to an end. No, I would not, because I don't like sales. I've done sales 3 times. I love talking to people. I love sitting, like, it's selling insurance to older people. I would sit at their kitchen tables and I would ask them about their life stories. I'd met people that were married for 65 years. I met women who had outlived 5 or 6 husbands and they didn't murder any of them. I met women who had outlived all of their children and all of their husbands. I did, but their stories were so interesting. I just don't like asking for the check. I don't like asking for money. I just don't like it. And if you're in sales, you know, that's kind of a critical part of the equation. Mandy, I think you should start asking everybody running for office if they're stopping us charging the time. Oh, time changer, daylight saving. Oh, that's a good one. I should ask them. Mandy, maybe 10 or 15 years ago, I saw a story in the Wall Street Journal that mentioned there were 60 to 70 federal entitlement programs people can sign up for. I don't know how accurate that is, but it's a lot of opportunity for people to not have to work in life. I agree, and the number's even higher now. That's one of the things about the federal government that if I were ever in Congress, that would be something that I would focus on like a laser. I would streamline things. I would make sure things are, you know, in one office. We don't need in, you know, 5 different areas. It would just streamline it. So we at least know what we're doing anymore. Mandy, I think you just need to get a minivan. That way, if Chuck can't fit in the dang thing, you can just lay the seats down. No, I'm not ready for a minivan. Not yet. Not at all. And one texter said, wait, where is it? Hang on. Isn't there a certain amount of dollars in circulation? Did the Democrats release more pie during COVID? This seems to be the mentality. Okay, that's interesting because, yes, there's way more dollar bills in circulation than needs to be right now. That's why inflation has been so persistently high. Inflation can be affected by things like gas prices, but inflation comes from government overprinting money. In our case, the Federal Reserve. And here's the racket for those of you who don't understand this. The racket is government wants to spend more than they are taking in, even though they are taking in trillions of our dollars. They want to spend more than they're taking in. So in order to do that, they have to sell bonds. And we sell our debt. And then in order to keep the grift going, the Federal Reserve just keeps pumping more money into the economy. And the more dollars there are, the less they are worth. So yeah, it's a full racket so the government could keep overspending. Mandy, I'm calling you out. You're not buying a family car. The Q is getting a car. It's okay to be successful and buy your kid a car. Except in this case, I am not going to buy my kid a car because she's going to school in Europe. So she is not going to need one in college. So therefore, it will be a family car. Because it will be a family car. Mandy, I saw the following on the marquee at Freeway Ford. Whoopsie. You will never become who you want to be if you keep blaming others for who you are now. Now, I don't know who's doing the philosophical signs at Freeway Ford, but well done. One of the greatest gifts you can give yourself is to recognize that as a grown-ass adult, no matter what happened to you in your childhood, if you are still letting that drive your decisions and not taking responsibility for the choices that you make, you will never move forward. I have met people who have had horrific things happen to them in their childhood. Horrific things that I thought to myself, my goodness, I don't know if I would have survived that. But at some point you have to decide, knowing that the damage was done, that you are going to continue to choose to do the right thing and be a person of good character. And if you just do those things, your life is going to be better. Hey, Mandy, on Ask Us Anything, I don't know if it's just that I have less patience with others, but why does it seem like the last car to notice the light turn green is the first car in line? Wait, the last car to notice the light turn green is the first car in line because people are on their damn phones. You know what? I used to get so mad. Chuck loves his horn on his car. And I used to be like, dude, give him a second. Now I'm just as bad. If you're not moving in the first 3 seconds, I am honking at you because I am tired of sitting behind you waiting for you to pay attention to the light. I hate that. just super, super hate that. Given his level of compassion for homeless people, I would be very surprised if the mayor actually said that. Let's talk about compassion for homeless people, though. Would Mike Kaufman pretending like this woman had any real complaint be compassionate? Or would Mike Kaufman tell her that her attitude is a huge part of her problem, be compassionate? I would argue that the second part is compassion. Is it compassionate for Denver to warehouse addicts in these massive hotels where they're running wild in the hallways and destroying property as they wallow in their addiction before they overdose alone in their rooms and die? Is that compassion? Or is forcing people to take responsibility for themselves in the hopes that they can rejoin society and not live like a feral animal on the street compassion? I happen to think the second is. So it's because Mike Kaufman has compassion that he said that to that woman. Because anyone who's telling her that her situation is not her fault and she's a victim and she's not being paid properly because she is ignoring the free room and board and the, you know, all the food and the help and assistance that is wrapped around her. Does that help? Compassion is weird because compassion for me is in the eye of the beholder. Whatever compassion too often is for the person making a judgment about compassion, does this make me feel good? Do I feel like a good person because of my viewpoint on this situation? Without being real about sometimes, you know, blowing smoke is not helpful. This is why when someone asks me for my advice or my thoughts on something that they've created, my first question is, do you want me to tell you the truth or do you want me to just make you feel good about whatever you're doing? Because I can do both. And maybe they're the same thing, but sometimes they're not. I used to have people a long time ago when people actually sent out audio for getting a job. I would have people say, hey, listen to my audio because I'm going to send it out. And sometimes, guys, it was awful. Sometimes it was really bad. And what do? I let this person send it out bad. So then every program director they send it to is like, oh, God, this guy's terrible. Or am I honest and say, here's where this is not good. Here's where you have to fix it, which is generally what I do. Mandy, do you have any coworkers that are not good at their job but would be fun to have a beer with? Sadly, I have too many. You know, 5 years ago, I could have said maybe, but now, no. The people that are left in this building are very good at their jobs. But most of them are also super fun to have a beer with. It's one of the joys of working in radio. This industry attracts fun, cool people. It just does. Some of my favorite people in life I have met in this industry. I bet Michael Brown owns a minivan. No, he owns a Jeep Grand Cherokee that he takes his dogs in, and then he has a sporty BMW that he drives around like. Mandy, Gen X question, were you one of those kids that sat by the radio with your finger on the record button waiting for your favorite song to come on and record it after the DJ finished talking? I mean, was I alive in the 80s? Of course I was. Of course. Is the Q worried about rape gangs in Europe? No, she is not, because the places she is going don't have them. Because they haven't let them in. Mandy, as a non-native Coloradan and a foodie, give the people of Colorado your true opinion of green chili. I'll be doing that next.
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23: The Athletic reporting that U.S. Soccer has offered coach Mauricio Pochettino a contract extension, which would run through the 2030 World Cup. in the midst of

0: His third season at the helm of the Mets, the end has come for Carlos Mendoza. He was fired this morning with a team 13 below the 500 mark. Andy Green named the interim manager. The Pistons to acquire sharpshooter Isaiah Joe from the Thunder for 2 second-round picks. I'm Frank Aaron.
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2: 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I'm Chad Bauer. 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
3: United will fly from DIA to Providenciles. It's the third largest and most populated island of Turks and Caicos, a more than 40-island archipelago southeast of the Bahamas. Flights will operate once a week from mid-December until late April, with flight time from Denver to Providenciles of 5 hours. A DIA release touts the area's turquoise beaches, the third largest barrier reef in the world, and legendary shipwrecks. David Cale, KOA.
2: President Trump is thanking evangelical leaders for helping him get reelected while addressing the Faith and Freedom Coalition's annual Road to Majority conference at the Washington Hilton today. Trump said their efforts got him back to the White House.
4: The Faith and Freedom Coalition was with us every step of the way. You knocked on 97 million doors. It's true.
2: Trump spoke at the site of the White House Correspondents Association dinner, shooting for the first time since the incident. Fox 31 pinpoint weather, partly cloudy today, scattered showers and thunderstorms with a high in the upper 80s. Tonight, partly cloudy, low of 60. For the weekend, mostly sunny, warm, highs in the mid-90s Saturday and Sunday. Looks like a few more clouds now in Denver with a temperature of 85. Our next update at 2 o'clock. I'm Chad Bauer on KOA. From the KOA Traffic Center, here's Dave O'Brien.
5: Traffic is moving well around Denver this afternoon with some heavier spots and a few incidents on I-25. An accident on northbound I-25 between Ridgegate Parkway and Lincoln Avenue is blocking the left lane. Backup start before Ridgegate Parkway. A stalled minibus is blocking the right lane of northbound I-25 at Downing. That is adding to the usual afternoon slowing between Colorado and Spear. And one vehicle is left over on the left shoulder for after an earlier accident on southbound I-25 at 120th. Traffic is getting by that well. Eastbound I-70 is moving at 30 from Central Park to Airport, and westbound I-70 moving at 20 from Monaco to York. Westbound I-70 is also heavy heading to High Country, mostly between Floyd Hill and Idaho Springs. I'm Dave O'Brien on KOA, 850 AM and 94.1 FM.
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0: you anyway. I knew you were going to do that. We're back. Somebody asked this question on the Common Spirit Health text line. Mandy, as a non-native Coloradan and a foodie, give the people of Colorado your true opinion of green chili. When I first moved to Colorado, my opinion was genuine confusion. First of all, I had never had green chili before in my life. My entire life, chili has been red and only red. So when I got here and everything had green chili on it in every restaurant, I was like, what is happening? What is this? And the first time I tried it, I did not like it. But I keep trying it, and now I actually enjoy it. I've never made it from scratch before because Chuck is not on board with green chili. Does not like it. No bueno. So there's no point in me making a bunch of green chili, but I do like it now. But I always get it on the, well, that's for Chuck. I always get it on the side because one thing I have come to realize, not all green chili is created equal. And you can go into a restaurant that otherwise has pretty good food and their green chili is awful. And it's got to have pork in it. Like, I don't want the vegetarian green chili. Had somebody kind of switcheroo that on me. I'm like, what is this? Anyway. So, yeah, it's certainly an acquired taste for me, but I do enjoy it now. This question, Mandy, ask you anything. What does PB eat for breakfast? What does PB stand for? What does PB? Oh, Peter Boyles. Oh, I mentioned I had breakfast this morning with the man, the myth, the legend. Peter Boyles. Let's see. He had three eggs, sunny side up, sliced tomatoes, and sourdough toast with an iced tea with lots of lemon. That's what he had. I had two eggs and some bacon, as I do every single day of my life. Mandy, how about a quick shout out to all the LGBT people that will be at Denver's Pride this weekend? I hope all the gays, all the lesbians, all the bi people, everybody, I hope you all have a hoot and holler.
1: Ooh, extra love to those in Seattle going to the Egypt-Iran game today.
0: Is it today?
1: 9 o'clock tonight, time.
0: I'm going to turn it on just for a minute.
1: Yes.
0: Just to see, because Iran is very afraid they're going to catch the gay. They are super afraid. Egypt and Iran are playing in the Pride game today in Seattle. Both nations are not kind. Actually, Iran doesn't have any gay people because if you are gay in Iran, they force you to get a sex change to make you straight. Iran has some of the highest rates of sex change operations in the world because of that. So it's kind of funny when you say that and everyone's like, oh my God, that's horrible. And I'm like, but isn't that kind of what we're doing to kids here?
1: Well, I had a thought today, and as I look at the standings now, I had wondered any possibility, if it is so, in their minds, extreme, would either or both
0: not play in the game?
1: Yes. And as of now, Egypt is atop of their group. Iran is number,
0: take a loss.
1: Iran is number two. I don't think Egypt needs it to advance. Iran might. Because all these teams play at the same time, which the problem is they play at the same time, so there's no sandbagging.
0: Oh, yeah.
1: So I think they gotta go. They gotta play this game.
0: All right.
1: But what if it is like next level, which it should be? What if it is, though? What do those two teams do?
0: Yeah.
1: I don't know.
0: I can't wait to see all the rainbow flags in the stands because they will be there.
1: 9 o'clock tonight.
0: Mandy, another marquee slogan. The person that will cause you the most stress in your life watches you every morning shave his face in the mirror. Good one. Mandy, I'm thinking about buying a car and being an Uber driver in my retirement years. What do you think about that? I know I have to buy rideshare insurance. Here's the thing, you guys. I plan on doing something like that in my retirement years. I just can't see myself, you know, not doing anything. As a matter of fact, when we fully retire, we move near our kids in Ohio, they have the Dayton Dragons, the minor league baseball team. I will be an usher for the Dayton Dragons. It will happen. I'm doing it. So there's things like that. You got to keep yourself busy. And why not? Because then you could do it as much or as little as you wanted. I say do it. Mandy, why does it seem iHeart is cutting very capable and very popular people on the radio station? I wish I had a great answer for that, but I do not. Hi, Mandy. It's Carol. The Charles Harrington Elster fan, RIP. Can you explain how you go to a break during the show? What is the signal you give or you get so you know to stop your conversation and go to commercial? Inquiring minds. Well, I pride myself, Carol, on really managing my clock. That's what we call it, managing the clock well. I try to be very, very diligent. I have a clock in front of me on my computer. I have a clock in front of me on the wall. And then on those rare times where I am just talking something up, A-Rod gives me the international hands up, make the breaking sign. And if he has to do that, it's an urgent breaking sign, or he'll do the finger in the air, wrap it up kind of thing. But I'm just going to brag on myself. I do a very good job managing my clock.
1: In the rankings of hosts we have, you are near the top.
0: Who's better?
1: Ryan Edwards is pretty good. He's right there with you.
0: Ryan has to wrangle kittens, right? I mean, he's got a lot going on that he's got to manage.
1: And because of that wrangling, doesn't always go his way, and he would agree with that. You probably are number one.
0: There you go. But I try very hard. And here's a funny story. And I'm sure Mike Rosen told this on the air. Maybe he did, maybe he didn't. Maybe I'm telling tales out of school. Mike got to fill in for Rush Limbaugh one time, and he couldn't hit the brakes. And when you were doing a syndicated show, the brakes are not movable. You hit the brakes on time, or they just hit the brake while you're in the middle of a sentence.
1: That's why we have some back time beds.
0: Exactly.
1: Force you into it.
0: Yeah. Mandy, I liken your compassion mindset to our city's printing basically everything in English and Spanish. By enabling folks not to learn English, we're not giving them the full chance to succeed. That's not fair. In fact, I would say it's racist. I agree wholeheartedly. This is why I think we need to have a language, and it is English. Now, don't get me wrong. If you can speak Spanish or German or any other language, I am incredibly impressed, and I would urge you to teach your children that language as well, along with English. I'm not anti-speaking other languages, but we have to have a common language that we can all understand. And when people come here and they don't learn English, they are trapped in their little tiny world of other people who speak their language, and it's just really, really sad. Mandy, I run into so many people that are huge believers in blind compassion. That's their identity. It makes them feel like a good person, a morally superior person. I believe in compassion, but it has to be a reasoned compassion. It really is. It all comes down to what is your definition of compassion? Because you see people that are the kind of people who walk around, or maybe they're in their car, and as a part of the way they live their lives, they have little bags that have things like a pair of socks and a granola bar and maybe a bottle of water and maybe $5 or whatever. And as they're driving around and they see someone begging on the streets, they're going to give them one of those bags. And that is compassion. I think it's misplaced compassion. I think you would do much better off by taking anything in that bag and investing whatever you paid for that in programs like Step Denver, that have proven to work to get people off the streets. But that's their version of compassion. And I have to just say, hey, that's on you. Mandy, as I sit on the can, I wonder, does iHeart charge to flush the toilet? 25 cents to wee, 50 cents to boom? There are no charges for toilets here at iHeart Media. Apparently, in the men's room, they charge you to wash your hands, though. Because there seems to be an epidemic in this building of non-hand washing.
1: I now have guys in our building that will remain nameless asking me for my list, and I politely declined.
0: I'm telling you, you should be blackmailing people on that list.
1: No.
0: Hey,
1: sorry,
0: buddy,
1: guys.
0: I'm going to release the list.
1: Do your own research and don't shake hands.
0: Well, I can't do research on that.
1: Not you. 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I have some respect, even though those guys have none for others.
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0: Through an Ask Me Anything kind of day. I want to remind you, we also have tons of stuff on the blog today. And a couple of the things that that I want to point out. Alex Marrero, is there a more annoying official in the Denver metro area than Denver Public School Superintendent Alex Marrero? All he does is whine and complain. All he does. While not taking any responsibility for the horrid test results and the educational quality in Denver Public Schools, well, he is now up for the job in Miami-Dade, and I hope they take him. Move to Miami, man, because his latest is he sent a letter complaining about the board. He's got concerns about the board of directors. By the way, do you know that Denver Public Schools Board of Directors has one employee, and that is Alex Marrero? So he needed to, what he's doing is he's laying the groundwork for his justification of looking for a new job. A job, by the way, he's lying about. He's like, oh, they recruited me, and I'm just going to go along with the process. Lies! All lies. So a day before, he told the school board that he had applied for another job. He sent 4-page email of concerns, front and back, just like Rachel and friends. Respectfully, I can no longer ignore these concerns. The current trajectory is increasingly untenable. What Mr. Marrero is upset about is that the board is looking for a reading curriculum that will actually teach kids how to read and would force schools to use a certain approach to teach reading. Now, let me just give you the numbers right now for Denver Public Schools. Between 22 and 25, Denver Public Schools, the proficiency for reading is between 40 and 43%. Dude's not exactly blazing a trail teaching kids to read. So the board is going to step in and he is so upset about this. And Sochi Gaitan, she is all in the middle. The first Latina indigenous elected, blah, blah, blah. Whatever little, you know, identity politics name she could give herself. And what's happening is that Sochi Gaitan is being outvoted by many, many, many votes. Ugh, it's just so, ugh. Mandy, who would you want to see get punched in the face? I mean, like knockout punch or just like punch somebody in the face? Who would you like to see get punched in the face, A-Rod? I don't know. I'm not really like one of those people who espouses violence. Let me mull that over. I don't want to just say something because I don't want to go off the cuff here. Mandy, how many stinking Sundays are the Hardy Boys going to take over the National Event Center in a row? The Hardy Boys. Who are the Hardy Boys? Like the crime solvers? I have no idea. I don't know what that is. Mandy, is Chuck as bougie as you? He would probably tell you no, but the answer is yes. I have made him bougie. And I don't care if you're in a long-term relationship with someone. You adopt some of their habits. They adopt some of your habits. It's just the way a long-term couple goes. And I have definitely made the man more bougie. He enjoys the finer things in life. Let me just say that. We both enjoy a spectacular hotel stay. You know, we both enjoy a day at the spa. But he's also incredibly manly. So I don't want to make it sound like, you know, he's gone all like queer eye for the straight guy or anything like that. He's just... he likes nicer things. A-Rod, if Iran and Belgium win, Egypt could be booted.
2: There you go.
0: So there you go. They can't mail it in. In the spirit of Ask Ms. Mandy Anything, do you prefer pork bacon or turkey bacon? I had a turkey bacon BLT yesterday. It was absolutely delish. I'm a bacon purist. I want bacon, and I want it to taste like bacon. I don't need any weird flavors on it. Just give me the bacon. That's all I need. Bacon.
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30: Lisa Skye Hain loved working with people.
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32: KOA News time is 2 o'clock. I'm Chad Bauer. Denver Summit FC is kicking off a new chapter, the opening of its new training center. General Manager Kurt Johnson says it's groundbreaking for women's soccer in the U.S.
33: Common Spirit Performance Center is intentionally built, designed to support every aspect of a player's day. 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
32: The 20,000 square foot facility includes a weight room, nutrition center, recovery facilities, and both natural and synthetic fields. The town of Bomar moving forward with a controversial plan to install access-restricting gates and permanently close some of its public streets to non-residents. Denver Mayor Mike Johnston says he opposes the idea.
34: I think this is not the right strategy. As folks that aren't following this, Bomar is a small little development on the west side of Denver, and they would like to close Sheridan Boulevard so no Denver residents can come through, because I think Denver residents are riffraff.
32: Littleton's mayor also against the idea. Both cities have floated the idea of installing reciprocal barriers to block people living in Bomar from using their roads. Johnston says they're still negotiating how this will work. Secretary of State Marco Rubio announcing an agreement between Israel and Lebanon today that he says is just the first step toward peace following the ongoing conflict between Israel and the militant group Hezbollah.
35: We're happy to announce a framework agreement between the sovereign government of Lebanon and of course the government of Israel, with a mediation and support of the United States of America, that begins to put in place a framework for lasting peace and security.
32: Rubio says it's a beginning of the beginning, and there's a lot of work ahead. Diagnoses of gambling disorder on the rise in states that have legalized sports betting. According to a new study, diagnoses rose more than 60% since 2018, with the biggest increase among young men. However, it also found a decline in diagnoses in the 11 states that did not legalize sports betting, with cases dropping by about 30% from 2018 to 2026. Fox 31, pinpoint weather, partly cloudy today, scattered showers and thunderstorms, a high in the upper 80s. Tonight, partly cloudy, low of 60, and for the weekend, mostly sunny, highs in the mid-90s, both Saturday and Sunday. It is 86 now in Denver. Our next update at 2:30. I'm Chad Bauer on KOA. From the KOA Traffic Center, here's Dave O'Brien.
0: Not too much happening on Denver highways right now. A few earlier issues on I-25 are clearing up. An accident on northbound I-25 between Ridgegate Parkway and Lincoln Avenue has moved from the left lane to the right shoulder. There are still some delays there. A stalled minibus has cleared from the right lane of northbound I-25 at Downing. Traffic is moving better there. A crash on the ramp from northbound I-25 to 6th Avenue just cleared from the ramp. Northbound I-25 was already slow from Broadway to Spear. And there is a vehicle on the left shoulder of southbound I-25 at 120th Avenue left over from an earlier accident. Traffic is getting by that well. Eastbound I-70 is moving at 30 from I-270 to Chambers. Westbound I-70 moving at 20 from Quebec to Brighton. Westbound I-70 is also busy from Floyd Hill to Idaho Springs, where you're moving at about 10 miles an hour. And both directions of Highway 93 are slow between Highway 58 and 64th Avenue because of some heavy rain that just moved through the area. I'm Dave O'Brien on KOA, 850 AM and 94.1 FM.
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0: to the third hour of the show. I'm your host, Mandy Connell, and that over there is Anthony Rodriguez.
1: Bow, bow, bow.
0: And that, of course, not Christopher Walken, but could be. We don't know. We are doing an Ask Me Anything, but I also have a bunch of stuff on the blog today. And one of the things that I wanted to share as a texter who just texted in, hi, Mandy, what do you think of the fact that it's 800,000, you said 8 million, kids have been dropped from the SNAP program? And it's true. But here's the thing that I question. Are these actually kids being dropped from the SNAP program? Or are we beginning to recognize, especially as we see some of the insane amounts of fraud that have occurred in the Medicaid program, that perhaps our welfare programs have not been doing exactly what they were supposed to do? So I'm going to wait and see how this all shakes out. I am not going to look at that 800,000 number and assume that that's 800,000 kids that are going hungry. I'm not going to assume that. But I have to play for you. Representative Brandon Gill. If there was a member of Congress that looked like he could be Superman, it is Brandon Gill. He's got the whole, like, look up Representative Brandon Gill. A-Rod, just do it. And it's not because I think he's, like, you know, beautiful or excited, but he looks like he could play Superman. So Brandon Gill was in a congressional hearing, and they brought in a specialist on nutrition to talk to Congress about why SNAP benefits needed to cover soda. And it went something like this.
2: Should SNAP dollars be spent on sodas?
3: The purpose of the SNAP program is to provide families to have food and beverages.
2: Should it be spent on sugary sodas?
3: I am happy to talk about hunger and nutrition, but not dictate what Americans should or should not eat or may have access to.
2: I'm asking if tax dollars should be used to pay for sodas.
3: Taxpayers' money should be utilized to ensure that individuals have access to the food that they need to survive or may be accessible to them.
2: Do they need sugary sodas to survive?
3: Some of them do, who do have low blood issues, who may
2: Is that
3: have,
2: right?
3: or have kidney issues.
2: Do you think they need Coca-Cola to survive? Do you think that's the most appropriate use of our tax dollars?
3: I am not a physician, but medical records and expertise
2: you were just citing have the health needs, apparently, of the American people. So do the American people need Coca-Cola to survive?
3: I did not say that. I said then.
2: I'm asking you. I'm giving you the opportunity to say yes or no.
3: I will not answer for individuals and their choices.
2: You think that there are some Americans who need Coca-Cola to survive? Is that your testimony?
3: I am happy to talk about the food and nutrition needs that individuals have.
2: You just don't know. I think most people can rationally say that you don't need Coca-Cola to survive. Wouldn't you agree?
3: I agree that we have a hunger crisis and that we need to address it, but ensuring that individuals have the food resource that they need.
2: Got it. And one of those is sugary Coca-Cola. What does SNAP stand for?
3: Is a supplemental nutrition assistance program.
2: What's nutritional about Coca-Cola?
3: I am not a nutritionist. I am a food security expert in ensuring that individuals have the food resources that they need.
2: This is a common sense question. All of these have been common sense questions. I'm just asking you, is there nutritional value to sugary sodas? It's a yes or no question.
3: I am not an expert. I would have to look at the dietary guidelines.
2: You're not an expert.
0: I can't define.
2: I don't think that there's nutritional value to sugary sodas. I think most people in this room would agree with that assessment. But you have no opinion?
3: I'm here to talk about the food needs and the hunger crisis that individuals here in America are facing.
2: Are you that ideologically dug in that you want our tax dollars paying for sugary sodas that you will not, in a straightforward way, admit that sugary sodas are not healthful for the American people?
3: I think that focusing on soda when people are going hungry.
2: We spend a lot of our tax dollars are spent on soda. That's why I'm asking about it.
3: We have.
2: And you appear to be so ideologically dug in that you won't answer a simple question that's not an appropriate use of our tax dollars and that does not, in fact, make the American people more healthy.
3: I won't answer because there's no data sort of.

0: Is your organization funded by organizations that make money from food stamps? Do organizations who profit off of food stamps fund your organization or businesses?
1: I mean, I can't comment to that. Happy to talk about the resources that need it.
0: Does General Mills fund your organization?
1: I don't have access to that information.
0: I do. It's right here. They do fund your organization. Do they profit off of food stamps?
1: Retailers are the major beneficiaries.
0: You think that that's a conflict of interest?
1: That's where EBT dollars are utilized.
0: Yes, and they're profiting off of your advocacy. Do you think that that's a conflict of interest? I think most people think that's a conflict of interest. I know you don't want to answer.
2: And this is where this nonsensical conversation has gone. Now, guys, there are situations where someone, perhaps with a diabetic, that either has an insulin crash or maybe they give themselves too much insulin. There are times when a blast of sugar is what that person might need, but table sugar works just as well as soda. Oh gosh, I forgot what time it is. We'll be right back.
3: Lots of places can expose you to identity theft.
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13: 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If you could please go to mandyblog.com. There's some really great videos on the blog, but also this little nugget. This from Libs of TikTok. You're not going to believe this. The reason the coroner referred to the man pretending to be a woman who allegedly stabbed someone over a soda before being shot by police as female is because of a Colorado law which prohibits misgendering dead people. And it's another dude that looks like a dude who's just decided that he is going to be a woman. So I'm just here to say it. I'm breaking the law. That is a man, baby. An absolute man. Mandy, I read recently that people are putting yellow mustard on watermelon. What are your thoughts on that? I think that is an abomination. Although, I will tell you, I am so enamored of a nice watermelon salad with some feta and some chopped mint from my garden outside. Oh,
14: first of all.
13: So good.
14: First of all.
13: Yes.
14: Because it's Friday. Watermelon's terrible.
13: What?
14: Across the board, watermelon is terrible. But coming from a yellow mustard connoisseur that I am, what the hell is wrong with people?
13: Yellow mustard. You can't be a yellow mustard connoisseur.
14: Yes,
13: you can be a mustard connoisseur.
14: No, I could be a yellow mustard connoisseur.
13: All yellow mustard is the same. Like that bright yellow, put it on a hot dog mustard. You can buy any brand, French's, you can buy Golden. It's all just yellow mustard.
14: I am a connoisseur, a.k.a. adventurer, with thy yellow mustard.
13: But are you talking about all mustards? Are you talking about a Dijon, maybe a honey mustard, a spicy hot?
14: The best mustard, which is yellow mustard. Hands down.
13: No. No, it depends on what you're using the mustard for.
14: Everything, just not watermelon.
13: No, if you're putting it on a hot dog, yellow mustard is perfectly fine. But if you're making a recipe like a Dijon vinaigrette salad dressing, you've got to have Dijon mustard. And then if you want to do something and add a little spice, I have sweet hot. We have like 7 or 8 mustards in our refrigerator right this second.
14: 7 too many.
13: No. We have like, let me see here. Call Chuck. Ask him how many mustards we have in the fridge right now.
14: Let's just guess 6, 7.
13: Oh, stop.
14: Woohoo!
13: Mandy, through my maternal grandfather's family and my maternal grandmother's family, I am 5th generation in Denver with both families. My son and his children make 6th and 7th generation. I wonder how many others have been here for that many generations. I don't know. Let's find out. Mandy, the most annoying commercial that plays during your show is now officially Copenhagen spit-free tobacco. Every time it plays, ugh, that has to be a streaming spot. Because I don't even think we can do tobacco spots on the air.
14: I haven't heard them. No.
13: I'm not sure. Mandy, I recently read... Oh, wait a minute. I already did that. Wait, I don't know about that. Apparently the Hardy Boys are taking over the National Weathers. I don't know about that. Mandy, I wanted the man to ask the cowardly woman if hospitals administer Coca-Cola and sugary sweet sodas when they are in recovery. This woman is the reason why I can't wait until AI replaces this kind of idiocracy.
14: Oh, a Coca-Cola IV.
13: Wow.
14: There we go.
13: That would be... Yeah, no. Although, you know, most hospitals don't do a great job with nutrition. A-Rod needs to explain yellow mustard differences and rankings because they're all the same.
14: Well, you see, there's fresh, right from the fridge, nice and refrigerated. Mm-hmm. There's pantry mustard, not as great. Can definitely manage
13: Why
14: it.
13: Why do you have pantry mustard? Because you've run out of refrigerator mustard?
14: Mandy, we always have at least 2 backup mustards in the pantry.
13: We do too. But
14: so
13: I'm just saying,
14: pantry mustard for when the refrigerated mustard is out.
13: Well, why
14: I cannot run out.
13: But you don't put the when it starts to feel real light, you don't put the backup in there?
14: No, yeah, when it starts to feel light, absolutely.
13: Okay.
14: Then you need a backup to the backup. So there's refrigerated mustard, there's pantry mustard, there's mustard you get at a restaurant like in a little dish that's not great, sometimes okay if it's cold enough. Like I said, connoisseur.
13: A-Rod just lost any connoisseur cred. Viva watermelon.
14: So watermelon's terrible.
13: Watermelon is one of the 2 fruits that I actually enjoy.
14: Of course you enjoy one of the worst fruit that there is.
13: Well, it's because I grew up in a place where you had watermelons growing everywhere. And you would go float down the Itchtuckney River in an inner tube. And you would drag the watermelon behind you in the water. And it would get cold over the time you were tubing. And then you would bust it open. Or you'd cut a hole in the watermelon, little round hole. And then you'd pour a bottle of vodka into the watermelon. Then you'd plug it back up and let it sit for a few hours.
14: Okay.
13: We got several 5th generations Colorado natives on this show here. Mandy, I had a fried bologna sandwich with mustard last night. Delicious. Mm. Do you notch your bologna so it doesn't bowl up? Or do you go for the bowl
14: bologna
13: in that
14: also,
13: fried bologna sandwich? Oh, good bologna is delicious. But like Oscar Mayer, not good
14: ham
13: bologna.
14: Better. Turkey better. Most.
13: I'm not saying those are not better. I'm just saying good bologna is actually quite delicious.
14: Better than Spain.
13: You got to do a mustard challenge. What are you talking about? Mustard? We don't do challenges on this radio show.
14: We could. What challenge?
13: What mustard challenge?
14: 5-6-6-9-0. What challenge could or should we do?
13: Oh, God.
14: Here we go.
13: Oh, no.
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12: Tonight in the first round of the NHL draft, which is being held in Buffalo. Scottie Scheffler with a second round 60. Today he's got the clubhouse lead at the PGA's Travelers Championship in Connecticut. I'm Frank Arid.
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14: KOA News Time is 2:31. I'm Chad Bauer. With just a few days until the primary election, about 639,000 ballots have been returned. That's about 16% of Colorado's 4 million active voters. When it comes to unaffiliated voters, they're returning Democratic ballots by a more than 2-to-1 margin. Jefferson County leads the state in the number of ballots returned, followed by El Paso, Denver, Arapahoe, and Douglas. City Council members Sarah Parody and Flor Alvidrez went to see a tiered seat tax implemented on large private venues to generate $30 million for street projects they can't get funding for. Denver Mayor Mike Johnson says tickets are already expensive enough, and this is a bad idea.
27: So we're always open to look for creative ways to fund things the city needs. I would not have that be one of them.
14: It could end up in the voters' hands on the November ballot. They want the money for more biking and pedestrian infrastructure on Denver roads. The tax would tack on anywhere from 5-15% to the cost of tickets. A severe thunderstorm warning is now in effect for northwestern Elbert and east central Douglas County until 3 o'clock. Otherwise, partly cloudy with scattered showers and thunderstorms this afternoon, high in the upper 80s. Tonight, partly cloudy, low of 60. Then for the weekend, mostly sunny, warm with highs in the mid-90s Saturday and Sunday. It is 85 in Denver. Our next update at 3 o'clock. I'm Chad Bauer on KOA. From the KOA Traffic Center, here's Dave O'Brien.
28: There's some pretty heavy rain moving across I-25 in Thornton and North Glen right now, which is dropping speeds on the interstate and on the Boulder Turnpike in Westminster. Northbound I-25 is also heavy from C-470 to Hamden and again from University to Spear. Southbound I-25 moving at 40 from Downing to I-225. Eastbound I-70 is moving at 45 from Quebec to Chambers, and westbound I-70 is moving at 20 from Monaco to York. Westbound I-70 also heavy between Floyd Hill and Idaho Springs. Eastbound and westbound I-270 are busy between Quebec and York, and southbound I-225 is moving at 25 from I-70 to 6th Avenue. There's also a pocket of slowing on westbound C-470 right around Santa Fe. I'm Dave O'Brien on KOA, 850 AM and 94.1 FM.
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0: are playing the Minnesota Twins in Minnesota, and Sagano is pitching. And guys, he's so good. He's so good. A-Rod, someone actually sent this to our Common Spirit Health text line when you asked about food challenges. Mandy, bologna bowl filled with cottage cheese, baked beans, and classic potato chips crumbled on top. That has to be something that only your family did, because I've never heard of such a concoction in my life. And I'm not opposed to concoctions. That sounds horrible.
1: Yeah, no thanks.
0: It sounds like an upset stomach in a bowl. All of those things together. Separately, I like each of those things. Separately, they're fantastic. But together, no thank you. Mandy, yellow mustard is only good as an edible glue to hold my rub mix to my ribs when I smoke them.
2: Ooh.
0: Here's one. Mustard challenge. Mandy and A-Rod in bathing suits and a pool of mustard. Mustard wrestling in a bar. Woo-hoo. I will also say a hard pass to that.
1: I'll do it by myself.
0: Now, somebody mentioned Ed McCaffrey's mustard, but that's spicy mustard. That's not just the yellow mustard that A-Rod's talking about.
1: Yeah, nah.
0: You don't even like spicy mustard?
1: I mean, it's all right. Honey mustard is pretty good.
0: I love honey mustard. I see, I have the honey mustard. I have sweet hot mustard. I have a horseradish mustard.
1: Ugh.
0: I have all these different mustards because you use them for different things.
1: Yellow for everything.
0: All the way from Phoenix, miss my Denver radio station. Well, me miss you too. And I bet it's hotter than you know what in Phoenix right now.
1: I'll bet.
0: Randy Cromwell, maybe instead of taxing people buying tickets to concerts and sporting events, the Denver City Council could use some of the tax money they already have from taxpayers to fix and repair and improve roads instead of giveaways to the homeless industry. I am not entirely certain what you were referring to, but I agree with the sentiment. Yes.
1: By the way, can we have a moment of silence for sure. the closing of the Cromwell Family Hotel in Vegas and the rebranding to a new...
0: What happened?
1: The Cromwell, it's gone. Now the Vanderpump Hotel in Vegas.
0: Oh, yeah.
1: What is the Cromwell family going to do now?
0: You know, they'll manage.
1: All right.
0: They'll manage. Lisa Vanderpump, look at her with a hotel. I bet it's all pink inside.
1: Probably. As long as they leave the bar inside, because that thing's gone through all the changes, and it's really cool and old school.
0: The Vanderpump Bar?
1: The bar that's inside what is now Vanderpump, previously Cromwell.
0: They
1: never changed that bar.
0: Really?
1: They leave it the same.
0: So sometimes I miss going out and getting drinks, but honestly, since I pretty much quit drinking... I'll on vacation, I'll probably have a couple days, like sea days. You know what I mean? When I have a sea day on our Alaskan trip, I will have some cocktails. But other than that, it sounds fun, but then I realize I'm old and I don't enjoy hanging out in bars because I can't hear a damn thing anymore. Anyway, Mandy, what does someone say when they're constipated? Mustard.
1: Well done.
0: A-Rod.
2: Done!
0: Yep. Mandy, I've enjoyed the thunderstorms we've had this week, but I was in Florida last summer, and I'll tell you, the thunderstorms down there are far longer, louder, and that just updated, and wetter. No comparison. Yeah. And here's the thing. When I first came to Colorado, we were at a show in Fiddler's Green. So we were at the amphitheater in Fiddler's Green, and we're watching the show. And in the distance, I can see lightning. And I'm starting to get concerned. I'm like, because when you're in Florida, people get struck by lightning all the time. You know how people get killed skiing here all the time that nobody outside the state knows? And then when you move here and you're listening to the news, I'm just like, I got a snowboard, I hit a tree. And you're like, good Lord, how many people die skiing or snowboarding every year? And it's a bunch, right? So when you're in Florida, you realize right away, people get hit by lightning all the time. All the time. So you get very lightning conscious because in Florida, and I found this out when I got here, because of the high altitude and the thinness of the air and the lack of general moisture in the air, we can see lightning in the sky when it's like 50 miles away. You can't do that in Florida. The air is too heavy, the air is too humid, and you cannot see it until it's much, much closer. So by the time you can see lightning, you better have your you-know-what in cover somewhere. So I'm sitting in Greenwood Village and I'm like, dang, man, I can see that lightning. It's like right over there. And I pull up my weather app and the lightning is like 50 miles away. it was ridiculous. What's cute is when someone visiting Florida in the summer and they get caught in that downpour that happens every day at like 2:30 or 3, and it rains like hell for 30 minutes. And at some point, as they're standing inside the shop or wherever they are that they've ducked into to avoid that massive downpour, they'll say something like this: well, at least it'll cool things off. And everyone from Florida around them goes, no, no, it doesn't. It just makes you feel like you've stepped into a steamer. So miserable. So, so miserable. Good Chinese mustard is hard to find in Greeley. Now, there's two different kinds of Chinese mustard. There's the packet mustard, and it has its role, egg rolls. Or you can also buy like a tub of real Chinese mustard, and it is a game changer. You can get that on Amazon, by the way. Mandy, I remember the Cromwell as Barbary Coast, where doubles, remember, drinks were always 75 cents at the Barbary Coast. Is that where the Cromwell was?
1: That's, yes.
0: So that's old Vegas.
1: Yes. No, okay. Well, not Fremont.
0: Are you talking about the big bar when you, because the Barbary Coast was in Fremont, I thought.
1: No.
0: It was on the strip?
1: Yeah.
0: Okay.
1: Cromwell and now Vanderpump. And that bar, whatever
0: it's called.
1: Are you
0: talking about the
1: bar
0: right inside when you walk right in the front there?
1: Right inside the Cromwell.
0: I know exactly. I had many, many, many 75 cent drinks at the Barbary Coast.
1: For all the changes, they keep that bar the same. So
0: doubles are only $1.50. Only $1.50.
1: One of the best old fashions I've had.
0: I will not fight you for an old fashioned. Mandy, my homemade fermented mustard. Yellow and brown seeds fermented with pineapple for 40 days. I am intrigued. I would like you to email me that recipe to mandyconnell@iheartmedia.com. I've never made mustard. I've made ketchup. I've made mayonnaise. I've made all kinds of condiments, but I've never made mustard. Yellow mustard only, French's. Although I do occasionally stir in some honey for chicken strips. That A-Rod spirit animal on the text line.
1: I accept.
0: Mandy, it's really hard to find the powder Chinese mustard that you mix up. We live in Greeley and can't find it. It's the best. Amazon. Buy it on Amazon. Mandy, I vote GOP most of the time, but voting against Griswold. So returning the libtard ballot. Question is for governor. I cannot vote for Bennett or Weiser, so who do I write in? Thinking Foghorn Leghorn. Guys, I'm going to do a movement this year, and I know that there's a 0% chance that this is going to be successful at the scale I would like it to be successful. But I think writing in no confidence is a good option. Genuinely, no confidence. And I realize Foghorn Leghorn would be funnier, but I think that we need to start sending a message.
3: Ball, ball, ball, ball.
0: Correct. Sorry, Foghorn. I just don't think. Mandy, there are so many smart people that listen to your show. I don't understand how Democrats still get this way and this still get their way in this state. I'm going to tell you why. Because they have a machine built here in Colorado that includes so many organizations working behind the scenes to mobilize the vote and make sure that everybody gets out. And on the other side, you have a Republican Party that has been so incredibly dysfunctional for so long. Somebody sent me a text the other day and said, hey, I'm up in Adams County, or an email. They said, I'm in Adams County, and the number of races that don't even have a Republican listed is so incredibly sad. And see, that's what a functioning party does. A functioning party works as the infrastructure and the backbone and encourages good, solid candidates to run. They recruit people to run for these offices and then provide support. You know, I was talking to Rich Guggenheim, who's running and running his little heart out. He's doing his best, but these candidates are out there on their own. And they're trying to figure it out, and it's really, really hard. And that's how the Democrats keep winning, because they built a machine. And it's not just here in Colorado. Democrats are much better at organizing people. One of the big differences between Republicans and Democrats, as I see it, is that Republicans tend to be the sort of rugged individualists that are not necessarily joiners. And they're certainly not ready to be Indians for people that they perceive to be less competent chiefs. And this is kind of what we've seen in the Republican Party here in Colorado. It's not that they don't want to be in charge. It's that they don't want you to be in charge, right? It's insane. Mandy, bikini or one piece depends on the setting. If I'm in my hot tub, or, you know, someplace where there's not a bunch of people around, I'll do a bikini, but I am a 56-year-old woman. One piece most of the time, just being respectable. A-Rod, I really tried to like the Beatles, listen to Sgt. Pepper's Lonely Heart Club Band, and I just could not do it. It sounded all the same.
1: Bruh. Try again. Also, is that what you started with?
0: Abbey Road is, I think Abbey Road is the perfect Beatles album as a starter album. Every song on that album is good.
1: Yeah, I mean, it's my second. Help is number one for
0: me. Yeah. Mandy, can the texter write in Barb K, Barb Kirkmeyer? You can, but in the Democratic primary, it won't matter. It just won't matter. Mandy, those Greeley texters should check out Golden Star Asian Market on off 11th Avenue or RO International Bazaar on 10th Street. Good to know. Mandy, when I was growing up, my dad used to fry bologna and bacon grease mixed with mustard. Your dad's a wild man. Complete wild man. Mandy, Ross is voting in the Democrat primary. Are you doing the same? I am not. There are races in Douglas County that I want to participate in on the Republican side. So I am voting in the Republican primary, and I'm going to very happily cast my ballot for Barb Kirkmeyer. But again, I've come to terms with the fact that Vic may be the nominee. Ben Albright making his way in the studio. You got all dressed up for work today.
4: Yeah.
0: Yeah.
4: Are there also, I'm doing sweats? The same thing you are, by the way.
0: What's that?
4: Voted for Barb.
0: Yeah. Good move. Good man. Good man. Here you go.
4: Thanks.
0: There you go. Looking for a mic sock there. What is your take on mustard, Ben? Like, how many varieties of mustard do you have in your fridge right now?
4: Well, I have regular yellow mustard. Mm-hmm. I have deli mustard. I have stone ground horseradish. I have honey mustard. I am a mustard aficionado.
0: You gotta have these to play.
4: Okay.
0: I'm just helping Ben do his radio job here.
1: Yay!
0: Now, you
4: I was going to try to earball it.
0: We have like six or seven mustards as well. I'm going to go home and count. Take a picture of my mustard stash. They all have different things, A-Rod. You got to branch out.
1: No.
4: Mustard is the best condiment.
0: No.
1: Yeah!
0: No.
4: Yeah.
0: No.
1: Yeah, say it again.
4: Mustard is the best condiment.
0: Thank
4: it clears
0: you.
4: Everything.
0: No, thank you.
4: Yeah. Mayonnaise, easily the worst.
0: No, thank
1: Whoa.
0: You.
1: Now you're off the rails.
0: Mandy, what would your cosplay dress up if you could at the next Denver Fan Expo? I would be Xena Warrior Princess.
1: Yeah.
0: That'd be really, really cool.
4: Bringing that back.
0: Yeah. I mean, why not? I've got the build for it. You know.
4: Can you do the war cry?
0: I don't remember the war cry. What was the war cry?
4: My voice is messed up, right? I can't do it. But it's like the...
1: Kind of thing.
4: You know what I'm talking about?
1: Yeah.
0: Hang on. Warrior Princess. War cry.
1: It'll
0: Let's
1: get you
0: see
1: a lot
0: Xena's
1: more
0: got.
1: Followers. But not
0: what
1: as you want. It'll give you a lot more followers after the Fan Expo.
0: Let me have my audio, Anthony.
1: Oh, God.
0: Here we go.
1: I'm going to regret this.
0: No, you're not.
4: Oh, you will.
0: No, you're not. No.
1: Okay.
0: No, my voice has not hit that pitch since I was like 14. So, yeah, no. By the way, fun fact, a second vessel has been attacked in the Strait of Hormuz. Cool.
1: Good.
0: Yep. That's going to be neat. That's going to be something to watch. Mr. Mustard is the best. I agree. I have Mr. Mustard Sweet Hot, and I have Mr. Mustard Hot Mustard.
4: Okay.
0: Both kinds in my fridge right now. And no, we're not doing the Oreos with the yellow mustard thing. Gina and Ross did that.
4: No.
0: Look at that snowball's chance. No.
4: It depends on what kind of mustard you want. Like, for instance, if you're just doing spicy brown, like Golden's is cheap, but it's actually like the best little spicy brown mustard. But if you want, like, you know, if you want to get like Engelhofer or...
0: You're breaking out the big news or the Boar's Head,
4: from the fancy deli section.
0: Yeah, much money do you have? So, fun story. The guy who got me into radio many, many, many, many, many, many years ago, a guy named Dick Robinson, he came to take my mom and I out to dinner because my mom thought I was being hustled by this shady person who made grandiose promises about broadcasting school and scholarships. And I was like, no, mom, he's just a really cool old dude who's been in radio for forever. So he comes to pick us up to take us out to dinner, and he's got a Rolls Royce. So we're riding in the back seat of the Rolls Royce. You know I had to do it. You know I could not do this. We stop at an intersection.
4: Roll the window down.
0: I roll the window down. Person next to me, I go like this.
4: Mm-hmm.
0: They roll their window down. And I go, excuse me, do you have any Grey Poupon? And the guy looks at me and goes, okay. Totally didn't speak English at all.
4: Oh, and I was like, wasted moments.
0: I can't believe that I finally... finally got to do that.
4: Wasted moment.
0: And nothing. Nothing at all.
4: Oh, man. That's, isn't it the worst?
0: So disappointing.
4: That intersection of life never happens where you can pull that off.
0: I got to tell you off the air about a joke, a situational joke that a friend of mine waited 20 years to use.
4: And it fell flat?
0: No. Okay. And when it happened, the perfect feeder line to the joke was given to him as he was dancing with the Ambassador of France's wife.
4: Oh, okay.
0: And it's not an appropriate joke.
4: My favorite kind.
0: And he said he did like mental math for a good 15 seconds and realized this was the best chance he was ever going to have. And he used the joke and luckily she laughed.
4: Okay. All right,
0: or he would have been fired from his job in the State Department. Anyway.
4: There is that.
0: Now it's time for the most exciting segment on the radio of its kind.
4: In the world.
0: By the way, I will share that joke on my Facebook page.
4: Voice breaker.
0: Right. Yeah, go ahead and do that. I will share that joke on my Facebook page right after the show. So I can't leave you guys hanging. Find me, Mandy Connell. There you go. What is our dad joke of the day, please?
1: I love this one. Why can't PC gamers use Uber?
0: Can't use Uber. I don't know.
1: Too many incompatible drivers.
0: Oh, I don't get that at all.
4: Yeah, it's a nerd
1: drivers?
4: Joke.
1: Come on, what? Computer drivers?
0: I don't know
4: software.
1: It's pretty, okay.
0: What is our word of the day?
1: It's a noun.
0: A noun.
1: Not Spider-Man related.
0: Okay.
5: Symbiosis.
0: Symbiosis means balance. Doesn't it?
4: More about the interaction between two species.
1: A formal word that refers to a relationship between two people or groups that work with and depend on each other.
0: In balance, I'm just saying. Today's trivia question, during World War II, what was a code talker? Oh. Those were Native Americans that were hired to break codes.
4: They used to have a whole language because they didn't have translation for it, and so they couldn't crack it.
1: Yeah.
0: Well, I'm nuts. My pad of paper got damp. Dang it. Okay, I have to do it on this one.
1: Pad of paper?
0: Mm-hmm. MCBBA.
4: I've got to remember to ask in the form of a question.
0: Yes. Yes, you do, because I'm docking you from now on.
1: And Ben is 2-4 so far this year.
0: Mm-hmm.
1: Fifth amongst iHeart KOA.
4: Terrible.
1: Yeah.
4: We'll fix that.
1: Yes. Runs hot and cold.
0: Okay.
1: Hot and cold. Or hot or cold. It ended with the Berlin Wall coming down and the Soviet...
0: Mandy, what is the Cold War?
1: Yeah.
4: Okay, I got this category now.
1: Ectothermic means this, a term describing animals like snakes and fish.
0: Mandy,
1: and some...
0: what is cold-blooded?
1: Correct. They were the Daisy Dukes of the mid-1970s and a big
0: Mandy,
1: fan.
0: What are hot pants?
4: Yep.
1: That is also correct. Frequently free, it's a place in public where you can connect to Wi-Fi and access the internet.
0: What's a hotspot? Yep.
1: That is correct. And for the sweep, named for a hotel, an iconic open-faced turkey sandwich.
0: Mandy, what's a hot brown?
1: Good Lord!
4: You're full second ahead of me on each one.
0: How's Louisville, that making... Kentucky's hot brown sandwiches, and they are gross.
4: Mm-hmm.
1: They're
0: like
1: called
0: them.
1: Hot brown.
0: They're called hot browns. Yeah, and they look just as appetizing as a hot brown sounds like it would look.
4: Yeah.
0: Not good. It's one of the things in Kentucky I was like, I don't understand this at all.
1: That sounds like code for something else.
0: So you're driving the bus for one more day. What's driving today?
4: We got Jake Plummer on the show.
0: Oh, nice.
4: So Jake the Snake. Yeah, we'll have a chance to talk
0: to him.
4: A
0: little mushroom talk?
4: Yeah, well, probably. I'm going to probably get into that a little bit. We got a little bit of an update on the Sorsby stuff. He can't play now in the CFL as well. Everybody's just rejecting this kid who gambled against his own team in college and has no remorse.
0: Win stupid prizes.
4: So
0: sorry about your luck, kid.
4: Probably a little World Cup talk as well, because apparently you all think I hate America. So.
0: Well, it was apparent yesterday that you hated America, even if you were right. I'm just saying, if you were right, you're supposed to be USA, USA, not, I think they're going to lose, but USA. No, USA, USA. Blind allegiance is what we're looking for here, Benjamin.
4: I'd rather just be right.
0: Ugh. You know what? I know you well enough to know that is a 100% accurate statement. Okay. Now, we're going to be back on Monday. I'm going to talk. I'm for sure going to have my friend Jonathan Flora on today. He wrote a great Substack about the Major League Baseball kerfuffle with Pride Night and Christian players. We're going to talk about that. I may have an author of a fantastic book on the Declaration of Independence, but I might have him on Tuesday working that out now. In the meantime, though, have a phenomenal weekend. Stay safe. Can't afford to lose any of you. We'll be back on KOA.
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9: 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The peahen is the female. 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
8: 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Science has discovered semi-recently those vibrations are in lockstep with the peafowl's head feathers that they used to think were just for show, but mm-hmm. now they realize they vibrate at the same intensity and that they can actually, you know, sort of feel when those tail feathers are vibrating in their direction through their head feathers.
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12: The Los Angeles Sparks' Kelsey Plum will be out at least 4 weeks with a lower left leg injury, sidelining her during a great season. 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
22: KOA News Time is 3 o'clock. I'm Chad Bauer. The U.S. is responding with force after Iran fired drones at a ship moving through the Strait of Hormuz. Earlier today, President Trump confirmed one of the drones hit a Singapore ship, causing damage, and told reporters, "You'll see," when asked if the U.S. would respond. Soon after, U.S. Central Command said forces conducted strikes against Iran as a powerful response. We'll know Tuesday night which primary election candidates will move on to the November general election. The Democratic Party's gubernatorial candidate will be either Senator Michael Bennett or Attorney General Phil Weiser. Weiser says he's more familiar with Colorado than Bennett, who says that he should stay in Washington.
0: I have crisscrossed all 64 counties multiple times, building meaningful relationships on the way. So in terms of how we're able to govern, how we're prepared to take on this job, there are important differences. I often say what's best for Colorado in this race can be summed up on a bumper sticker. Phil Weiser for governor, Michael Bennett for Senate.
22: A public policy poll shows Weiser with a 9-point lead over Bennett, though 19% of respondents say they're still undecided. Denver Summit FC celebrating the opening of its new training facility today.
1: A string quartet from the Colorado Symphony Orchestra welcomed fans and media to the Common Spirit Performance Center, which will be the team's permanent new training home, with recovery and wellness woven into the vision. President Jen Millay says it's more than a building.
4: It's really a symbol of not just supporting women, but investing in them.
1: She says it's a tribute to what women's sports can be. Connor Shreve, KOA.
22: The death toll expected to continue rising as rescuers race to reach survivors of Wednesday's devastating earthquakes in Venezuela. At least 920 people were killed, thousands more injured. Fox 31 pinpoint weather. A severe thunderstorm watch is in effect until 9 p.m. Otherwise, partly cloudy, scattered showers and thunderstorms, high in the upper 80s. Tonight, partly cloudy, low 60. And for the weekend, mostly sunny, mid-90s. Saturday and Sunday, it's 85 now in Denver. Our next update at 3:30. I'm Chad Bauer on KOA. From the KOA Traffic Center, here's Dave O'Brien.
23: Traffic is moving pretty well in Denver this afternoon. There is an accident westbound on the Boulder Turnpike at Federal that's blocking the right lane. Looks like it's about to clear out, but it is causing some minor slowing there. And an accident on northbound I-25 at the Boulder Turnpike has just moved to the right shoulder. Still some minor slowing there. Northbound I-25 is moving at 20 from Broadway to Spear. Southbound I-25 is heavy from Santa Fe to Hamden. Eastbound I-70, you're moving at 40 from Quebec to Chambers. And westbound I-70 is moving at 30 from Monaco to Brighton. Not too bad heading to High Country on westbound I-70, although you will hit a pocket of slowing between Floyd Hill and Idaho Springs. I-270 and I-225 are both busy, and there are crashes on eastbound 56 at Uvalda, on westbound Lincoln at Quebec, and at Iliff and Peoria. I'm Dave O'Brien on KOA, 850 AM and 94.1 FM.
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0: All right, filling in for Ryan Edwards once again. He's a keynote speaker at the National Flannel Convention. Nate Jackson, Dave Logan here with you as well. KOA Sports, Grant Smith and his mustache back there behind the glass. You guys doing on a Friday? The voice is holding up today.
1: Yeah, you sound good.
0: See, I guess I'm like 98%.
1: Got some rest, though.
0: You must have.
1: Yeah, hot toddy or two.
0: Or several more than that.
2: That'll do it.
0: Yep. And, you know, a tight 9 hours of sleep.
2: That always helps.
1: Yeah. 9 hours.
0: Oh, you guys are talking
1: to your puppy's not waking you up in the morning? Like, you're able to sleep until 10 or 11?
0: I walk her, I take her out last thing before I go to bed, matter what. And no matter what I do. So that way she sleeps to whatever. She adjusts to my sleep
1: schedule. That's great, man.
0: So
1: I wish I could do that with my daughter.
0: Yeah, she's just one. Take your daughter, march her to the bathroom.
1: Yeah.
0: Go to the bathroom.
1: It's not going so well. Maybe a hot toddy in her
0: there you go.
1: Bottle.
0: That's what I say, but a hot toddy in her bottle. That's acceptable in the 1950s.
1: Yeah, right.
0: I got a little stuff in my throat last night, so it feels a little better. We'll see how long that lasts.
2: Do you have any?
0: What's that?
2: Do you have any?
0: We could call over there and see if they'll deliver.
2: I'd like a little.
0: I don't know if I can mention the name of the restaurant on the air. We don't endorse them or anything. So,
2: well, you can say it.
0: Oh, okay.
2: We're just saying, hey, we had lunch there and it was really good. They're not an endorser, nor are they paying us to say this.
0: Yeah, El Tule, right here at the DTC. It's over there and get yourself a carajillo.
1: It's also amazing that your voice sounds so good. You probably were screaming with joy when USA lost last night.
0: Because I'm such an anti-American. Yeah. I will say people were pretty excited that USA backups played it to a draw until they didn't. There was kind of a dejection, which was interesting to me because I was like, people are actually invested in this.
1: Oh, yeah.
0: They are actually invested in this.
2: They had nine guys that didn't play.
0: Yeah. Well, honestly, Pulisic, came on a little bit. I mean, they started with basically 10 guys, but Pulisic's replacement was a carryover, so it ends up being nine. But yeah, it was, well done by the USA backup squad to play that to a draw. Well done by Turkey to get fish something out of a World Cup that they were out of and stay dialed in and get a win on the flight home. So.
1: And you got to think it's kind of like the last regular season game when you rest your starters and you're going into the playoffs and you lose a heartbreaker. But who cares, right? You can use it as motivation going into the knockout round.
0: Pretty much.
2: Yeah, and they play Wednesday, correct?
0: They're playing Bosnia-Herzegovina. Yeah, that'll be a little tougher, but I think they've got the edge on Bosnia. We'll see. We'll see how that one shakes out. And then the road starts to get a little tougher after that. Then they start getting into actual competition.
1: And then when's the championship game?
0: That's what's
1: July
2: 17th. You looking ahead?
1: Oh, yeah. I mean, we're looking past Bosnia-Herzegovina. And whoever else comes next.
0: It's July 19th, so we're still away.
1: July 19th, and it's in Jersey, right?
0: I think so. Yeah.
1: How amazing would that be if the United States of America wins the World Cup on U.S. soil?
0: That would be miracle on ice level stuff. I mean, I was barely alive for that, so I wasn't there, obviously, to capture the sentiment of that, but I would say...
2: You know, they showed that game taped away.
0: Did they really? Wow.
2: So they showed them beating the Soviet Union. The game shown here in Denver, it was tape delayed.
1: How delayed was it?
0: Did you know the outcome before you watched it?
2: No.
0: Oh, okay.
2: No. It was 1980.
0: Well, I mean...
2: Right, you wouldn't have cell phones.
0: Twitter.
2: We didn't have...
0: Well, there's internet or anything. I couldn't Google
2: check
0: it.
2: Check my IG. I want to say I watched that game. I know exactly where I was. I was at Rick's Cafe. And I think that game was on late afternoon.
1: Where did it take place? It was here, right?
2: Lake Placid.
1: Yeah, it was Lake Placid.
2: Yeah.
0: Wow. So they could have played it in real time, live. What was the impetus for the tape?
2: I'm not sure. That's maybe now that I blink, maybe I'm wrong. I know they showed NBA playoff games tape delay.
1: Well, it's like that famous, I think it was a playoff game the Raiders were in, and they cut to like some scheduled programming. Like Heidi was on.
2: The Heidi.
1: Final drive.
2: It was like, I think that was like.
0: It was a tape delay.
2: 68. So it was a tape delay.
0: And
2: I have been hit in the head, but I thought it was tape delay.
0: And the original live television feed was never officially recorded or broadcast in its entirety because ABC had opted to air other events live. And tape delay in primetime, the USA says, all right. So there is no, like, full actual broadcast copy stitched together.

0: That's impossible.
1: What are you talking about,
0: 39 states.
1: This guy, yeah. No, like, we're putting down our kids at night around 8:30, and that's the time a lot of these games are on, right? And so I have to, like, pause games a lot of times, go up and get the kids down, and that always takes a lot longer than you thought. So you come down, and it's paused, and you can see that long red line. There's a lot more action.
2: Right, right.
1: And I'm tempted to look at Twitter to see where it's at, but I don't. I just kind of watch and fast forward it. But yeah. But the young parents out there who want to watch games but also have kids, what do you do?
2: I'm the wrong person to ask on that. Yeah. Well, I think they do exactly what you just said.
1: Yeah.
2: Right?
1: Yeah.
2: Exactly what you just said. Fast forward
1: but
2: through the
1: sometimes
2: commercials.
1: There's you know, media members who have young kids, but they sit at home and watch all the games all weekend, start to finish. And I just want whatever they give their kids, I want to give that to my kids so they let me watch a game in peace. They never do. They always sabotage my effort to sit down and watch a sporting event.
0: Melatonin?
1: That could, or hot toddy.
0: You do like, was that Seinfeld episode where they start loading them up on tryptophan and so they can play with the toys or whatever?
1: Well, back in the day, they used to give, like, you know, on a flight, for example. No one wants to have a crying baby on a flight. If you're the parent with a crying baby, you feel awful. But they used to, back in the day, give them a lot of stuff, right?
2: Yeah.
1: And that they don't give them anymore.
0: Here, have some more Dimetapp. It's got the Dramamine in it or whatever.
1: A little whiskey.
0: Yeah. It is the worst when you're flying on a flight and somebody's kid's back there screaming.
1: But imagine when you're the parent, too. It's actually 10 times as bad it is
0: because you know.
1: Because you know everybody's hating.
2: Yeah. And you know you can't do anything
1: about
2: it.
1: Yeah, there's nothing you can do. That kid just, you know, for whatever reason, won't shut up.
0: Is soccer poised to become one of the big five here in, you know, in American sports? I mean, it feels like we've had sort of a meteoric rise in with the advent of MLS and some of these guys coming over the last 15, 20 years. It feels like soccer is become big. It hasn't eclipsed baseball, basketball, football, or hockey yet. But is it poised to maybe do that?
2: It's big. I mean, it's certainly huge worldwide, and I think it's grown here in the States. I just think that question, it would depend on what demographic you're asking, right?
0: Yeah.
2: And what right now, if we acknowledge football, basketball, baseball, hockey as the top four, right now, what would five be?
0: Soccer.
2: Okay.
0: UFC, golf, or soccer. I mean, those would be the three.
2: Yeah. I would think you'd have more fans that would watch World Cup soccer than golf.
0: Yeah, golf is very specific. You watch the U.S. Open, the Masters, you know, I mean, you watch the big, but golf is specific. Yeah, it's like tennis. You watch Wimbledon, you know. I don't know. Yeah,
2: and
0: I think
2: the French
0: you
2: Open.
0: Nobody likes to watch Roland Garros. I would say soccer's bigger than those. I would definitely bigger than golf.
2: So
0: I
2: mean, let me ask a question. In this country, what's bigger in terms of viewing audience?
0: UFC
2: and then soccer.
0: UFC and then soccer.
1: It's about the star power and the name recognition and stuff like that. And the soccer doesn't. There are no U.S. soccer stars that really move the needle.
0: Right.
1: Messi is here. Messi comes and plays MLS, and they sell out in Power Field.
0: Right.
1: Just to see Messi.
0: Right.
1: And so the U.S.
0: when he came over into L.A. Yeah.
1: The U.S. needs some stars. We need some of our best athletes to start
0: playing
1: soccer.
0: NFL football and start playing soccer?
1: Or just as kids to stop playing football and baseball and basketball, start playing soccer. But an event like the World Cup can initiate that. I mean, the excitement here is pretty palpable. Every one of these big cities that are hosting these games, you know, that has an influx of fans and they're they're selling out a beer at every bar, you know, and I don't know if that's going to be the impetus to get kids to play soccer, but the U.S.
2: It's a good ad campaign.
0: I mean, you could go a lot worse.
1: Scotland apparently drank Boston out of beer.
0: They drank the city of Boston dry.
1: Yeah.
0: How do you outdrink the Bostonians?
2: That's hard to do.
1: Yeah. But I think that, you know, if the U.S. were to make it to the quarterfinals, semifinals, have a good run, so a few emerging stars here. A few more stars come over and play in MLS. I think you could see some inroads made.
0: I mean, yeah, and the other part, like, soccer contracts are fully guaranteed. You take less wear and tear on the body in terms of what it is that you go through.
2: I think parents would love to have their kids play soccer, and I think there are some parents that would look at football and say, not sure I want to do that. I mean, I wouldn't. But I think there are some, for sure.
0: It's cost effective.

0: effective to get into. You don't have to buy. I mean, that's the reason it's so popular worldwide, is because you can make a soccer pitch out of anything. You know, all you need is a ball. You can make goals out of anything.
1: Yeah.
0: You know, and so it's that's the reason that it's such a popular worldwide sport, is it's cheap to play.
1: Yeah. And it's popular for kids in America, but for whatever reason, when the kid becomes really athletic, he stops playing. Or soccer is not the thing he wants.
0: Right. He wants to go play football. He wants to go play basketball.
1: And it's because of the way it's marketed and the way this, you know, I think, I mean, the star power, obviously the money matters. There are no $60 million like contracts in the MLS other than...
0: Not MLS, but worldwide. If you go to the Premier League, yeah. I mean, you know. Yeah.
2: Ronaldo made over $300 million
0: last
2: year.
0: Right. Yeah. The highest paid soccer player, and those are guaranteed deals.
1: Yeah, how much is Christian Pulisic or Pulisic?
0: I'd have to look. I'm not sure what he makes.
1: He's probably the highest paid U.S. soccer player overseas, right?
0: Ronaldo's contract was, $235 million for on-field, another $65 million, I think, roughly, in endorsements. I'd have to look at Pulisic. I have no idea what he gets paid.
1: Yeah.
0: And he plays in France right now, I believe.
1: Yeah, I think it's really the U.S. has to capitalize on this moment, because they haven't hosted the World Cup in 32 years. And everyone's here now. They're seeing American support. They're seeing American fans. They're seeing the cities. And these kids are getting to go to these games and experience these games. And if they, you know, if it plants a seed within them that they love this sport and they go out and start excelling in it, who knows what can happen?
0: Pulisic makes a ton of money in endorsements. His base salary is $6.4 million, playing for AC Milan, which is in Italy. But he makes roughly $27.5 million a year, because he makes about $20 million in endorsements.
2: What's he endorsing?
0: Pepsi, AT&T, Puma.
2: Wow.
0: He makes a ton of money in endorsements.
2: Good on him, man.
1: Yeah. Find me an American soccer player.
0: Endorsements? Yeah, that's, I mean, he's by far the highest American, highest paid American soccer player. So,
1: he's got to have a World Cup moment. He's got to have his moment.
0: He's making quarterback money without that.
1: No, but he's got to have his moment this World Cup. And I know, you know what I mean? Like, I know Landon Donovan had a big moment in that World Cup, I don't know, 20 years ago or something like that.
0: Yeah, Alexi Lalas, you know, a long time ago.
1: Have you been watching Zlatan
0: Ibrahimovic
1: make fun of...
0: Did you ever watch Ted Lasso?
1: Not much.
2: Yeah, no. I did.
0: You know the character's based on Zlatan, right?
1: Oh, it is.
0: The guy they get in with season 2 or whatever, it was like, now you and all of my brethren. Yeah. You know, I can't think of the character's name. Yeah, that's based on Zlatan. Like, all those characters are based on somebody. Roy Kent's based on Roy Keane. Jamie Tartt's based on Jack Grealish. All those guys are loosely based on, you know, other players out there. But yeah, Zlatan, he's something else, dude. If you don't know who we're talking about, he is an outsized personality.
1: Yeah.
0: You know, it rivals some of the biggest outsized personalities you've seen in football.
1: He played in the MLS for a couple of years in LA. He did not like it because nobody knew who he was there.
0: Right. He was such a mega star the world over. He comes to America and they're like, you play soccer, dude. Yeah. This is like the eighth most, you know, important sport here. We don't, you know, it's something we do and we fill in time in between track and field.
1: Right.
0: So I guess that's my question. I don't want to spend the whole A block on soccer, but it feels like that this is a moment that if you're MLS, if you're American soccer, you want to capitalize on, because it does feel like, having been out and watching people watch these games, there is certainly a momentum here.
2: So other than the excitement of watching a World Cup game here in the States, how would they capitalize on it?
0: You've got to, as Nate sort of alluded to, you've got to market these personalities. You have to, it's every sport experiences that growth when they find a marketable personality. Look at the WNBA with Caitlin Clark. They're exploding right now because they've got Caitlin Clark and a few other people that they can market as personalities.
2: Yeah, but see, here's the deal. Yes on Caitlin Clark.
0: The NBA
2: Name the top, but even when Magic and Bird came in, I mean, NBA fans could name top 15 players in the NBA. If you look at the WNBA, and they've been around a long time now.
1: 30 years, I think.
0: Can you get more than five names?
2: Name the top 10.
0: Yeah, players. Can you get more than five? I mean, I'd get five.
2: And,
0: can you get more than that?
2: I would submit that it would be similar to that in soccer.
0: Probably.
2: You know?
0: Yeah, most of the guys that you have on this team, like Belogan, you know, those guys are migrants.
2: You'd have to be a really... An ardent soccer fan to name 10 to 15 worldwide soccer players. I mean, the easy names, Ronaldo and Messi, all them, okay. But once you get past those, you'd have to really be an astute fan of the game.
0: Yeah, I agree with that. I think it's a problem. I mean, you got, Berhalter's a backup, and his dad was the coach before, before all this, which clearly irritates me, because the amount of people that say that it was a Nepo thing, he wasn't allowed on the team when his dad was coaching. Like, Berhalter deserves the spot that he gets there. If anything, his name held him back on that one. But yeah, you're right. I mean, most people wouldn't be able to name too many of the other outside of Pulisic. Most people can't even name the American players, yep. let alone the great players in the world.
1: Yeah, you got Balogun.
0: Balogun.
1: McKinney.
0: There you go.
1: Antonio Freeman's son.
0: Yes.
1: The Freeman kid.
0: Yeah. He scored a goal not Targhee, the game before that, I believe.
1: Yeah.
0: Yeah. If you can name, congratulations.
1: That's the thing.
0: The starters. I mean, right.
1: And if those guys go overseas and have success in the Premier League and all that and become, worldwide stars and then come back and play for their country and lead them to quarterfinals, semifinals, things like that.
0: Mm-hmm.
1: But if they're just, poof, gone in a puff of smoke, and then the World Cup ends, and then it's just back. Because there is this excitement every 4 years when the World Cup comes around, like, we can do it. This year's the year that we plant our flag because we have all these athletes. We have all these soccer fans. So many kids play soccer in this country. There's 340 million people in this country, and they all like spending money on sports.
0: Uh-huh.
1: So why not spend it on soccer?
0: I just think this
1: we gotta
0: is...
1: Win. Just, this is we got to win.
0: Basically, soccer's moment. The 682 on the text line. The MLS needs to match the Premier League, only way to be popular. The MLS level of play is not even close to the Premier League. Guys come to look over, and at the risk of telling you guys truths you probably don't want to hear, people come to play in the MLS when they can't play in those leagues anymore. That's what they do.
2: I think this texter has an interesting take. 812. My dad and I grew up huge baseball fans. Always wanted to be an MLB player. To the point about money, kids can't sign up for Little League anymore with dreams of their parents. Are middle class or below. Too uh-huh. much money needed for travel ball, for baseball, yeah. and for basketball. And he's talking about AAU. It is really expensive.
0: That's why soccer is popular worldwide. It's an accessible sport that you can be a dirt poor country and have dirt poor kids that can yep. line up on dirt and play soccer.
1: So let me ask you a question about a point you just made, Dave. Can a kid get a scholarship in high school by just playing for his high school?
2: Well, you're probably asking the wrong guy. I think he can. And my voice is again bad today, but there are parents that don't believe that, and there are club coaches and specialized coaches that do not reinforce that message. And so I think the message now, which I disagree with, is of, hey, if you want a chance to go play Major League Baseball, or you want a chance to be drafted, I mean, you've got to be playing baseball year round. I categorically reject that. I just don't believe it.
0: We've got enough data that multi-sport athletes in high school are far more likely to make the professional ranks in sport.
2: But that group of multi-level athletes is shrinking.
0: Uh-huh.
2: I mean, it's just, and part of it is, I mean, part of it's the parents' fault, part of it. Part of it is you have some coaches who pressure athletes, even in a subtle way. Hey, well, if you want to go play lacrosse, that's fine. But Bobby and Danny over here are going to be here every day in practice, and I don't know. I mean, you see what I mean? There's pressure put on kids to do just that. And it's a money-making industry. It's a cottage industry. Right. Yeah. Training kids to a specific sport, whether individually or in a group, it is a big business and it costs a lot of money. And there are people making a ton of money, whether it's, the travel baseball teams, the travel basketball teams. It's unbelievable what the cost is to parents on some of those teams.
0: Yeah, it's a cottage industry, and they're making money hand over fist. There is one thing about soccer that I think that we could bring to college football. Tell you what that is next. KW Sports.
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24: KOA News Time is 3:31. I'm Chad Bauer. The U.S. military today announcing retaliatory strikes against Iran.
25: U.S. Central Command said Friday it launched a, quote, powerful response to the attack by Iran on Thursday on a commercial ship transiting the Strait of Hormuz. The military says U.S. aircraft hit Iranian missile and drone storage locations and coastal radar sites. Iran on Thursday hit a Singapore-flagged cargo ship with a one-way attack drone. An hour before the announcement by CENTCOM, President Trump indicated to reporters in the Oval Office there would be a U.S. response. When asked if Iran would face any consequences, the president said, quote, you'll find out.
26: I don't like the fact that they took a shot yesterday.
25: Karen Travers, ABC News, Washington.
24: Two Denver City Council members proposing a tiered seat tax on tickets at large private venues to generate an estimated $30 million to be used to fund road projects. Council member Sarah Parody and Flor Alvidrez presented the proposal that could end up on the November ballot. Mayor Mike Johnston tells KOA he does not support the idea.
27: Tickets are expensive enough for Denver residents right now as they are. You know, it's very hard to take a family of four to a Broncos game or a Nuggets game. I don't want to add more cost to make that experience harder.
24: Under the proposal, tickets would be taxed anywhere from 5% to 15%. Fox 31 pinpoint weather. There is a severe thunderstorm watch in effect until 9 o'clock tonight. Partly cloudy this afternoon, scattered showers and thunderstorms with a high of 87. Tonight, partly cloudy, low 60. And for the weekend, mostly sunny, mid-90s Saturday and Sunday. It's 84 now in Denver. Our next update at 4 o'clock. I'm Chad Bauer on KOA. From the KOA Traffic Center, here's Dave O'Brien.
28: Denver highways are crowded and slow, but there are only a few issues adding to that slowing. A crash on westbound I-70 between Colorado and Steel Street Vasquez is off on the right shoulder. That is adding to the usual slowing between I-270 and I-225. Eastbound I-70 is moving at 35 from Quebec to Chambers. Northbound I-25 moving at 20 from Downing to Colfax. Southbound I-25 is moving at 20 from Emerson to Evans and at 30 from Arapahoe to C-470. There is an accident on southbound I-225 between Parker and Yosemite, blocking the two right lanes. Crashes on eastbound 56 at Uvalda, eastbound Leetsdale at Quebec, northbound Sheridan between 104th and 112th, and on westbound Lincoln at Quebec. And westbound I-70 is heavy around Idaho Springs. If you're heading to high country for the weekend, you're looking at an extra 30 minutes between C-470 and the tunnels. I'm Dave O'Brien on KOA, 850 AM and 94.1 FM.
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0: Yeah, hot toddy or two.
30: Or several more than that.
2: That'll do it.
0: And, you know, a tight 9 hours of sleep.
2: That always helps.
1: Yeah. It's also amazing that your voice sounds so good. You probably were screaming with joy when USA lost.
0: Well, right? Because I'm such an anti-American.

0: Sports. Dave Logan, Nate Jackson, Benjamin Albright filling in for Ryan Edwards. Congratulations to him for getting Flannel Man of the Year.
1: I thought it was Taco Meat Man of the Year.
0: That too, but he doesn't. I don't know if he knows he's getting that yet. A surprise award.
1: I think they go hand in hand. It's like it's a companion award.
0: Right. It's a subset of the other award. But yeah, getting that Flannel of the Year award and being the keynote speaker at the National Flannel Convention.
1: Yeah.
0: It's a little victories we celebrate around here.
2: We call those small victories, man.
0: Okay. Small victories. 56690 is the text line. You can leave us a small text right there.
2: Or the fact that you remember that number constitutes a small victory.
0: Yes. I'll take it. It's the only one I'll get today. Before the break, I said there was something that from soccer that we can borrow for American football. I was referring to college football, the relegation system. With the current NIL in place, it really is the haves. If you've got a collective, if you've got money, you can buy a championship. We watched Indiana do it. We watched Texas Tech try and do it. We watched Michigan do it. At this point, if you've got money, you're going to be able to buy yourself the players for a year for a championship. So we're going to have to set up. The old conferences are going to have to die out. We're going to have to set up basically salary cap and salary floor tiers if we keep the system in place the way it is.
2: Yeah, but see, I heard this earlier today, and I had a question then, and I've got a question now. And since you brought it up, so who's going to institute that?
0: Well, you got to punt the NCAA and find a regulatory institution that works.
2: Right. I agree with that. But you got to find a regulatory institution that works, and then you have to have all of the colleges agree to be under the umbrella of the regulatory industry.
0: How
2: likely do you think it is?
0: I think you can get there. I mean, we're there under whatever the NCAA is. Well, but you got to
2: No, you're not. What incentive would I don't know, Alabama, Georgia, LSU, now Indiana. What incentive would they have to say, "Hey, listen, we're gonna all go under the same umbrella, and we're gonna have the same sort of salary cap"? Which I would be in favor of this, but what incentive would they have?
0: Funny, you get the broadcasting rights. You're the one that creates the national championship.
2: Rights.
0: Well, I mean, that's what I'm saying. You got to wrest that away. That's how you get there.
2: Well, who
3: wrests it away?
2: Who takes it away?
0: Somebody steps up to the plate.
3: It's got to be the federal government.
0: No, that's the last thing you want is government involved in there. They're already involved. Congress is already trying to, fix college football, and they're making it worse.
2: I think it's honestly, I think there's some really positive points about the idea. Mm-hmm. I just, practically speaking, I just can't wrap my head around how we would get there.
0: I mean, the current situation doesn't work, so that's what we pitch this as the alternative. Like, hey, this is what we're migrating to. This is what we're doing. If you want to be on board, fine. If you don't, go be independent and see how that works out for you.
3: Well, there are some that are arguing that, that college football hasn't ever been more popular than it is right now. And although it is the Wild West, it's causing a lot of attention, a lot of eyeballs, a lot of interest, more money's coming to the sport, and water will find its level. Maybe there will be some salary caps implemented, but it's not the quagmire necessarily that some are saying it is.
2: I mean, do you think Oregon, for instance, or Washington care that they've got more assets and more funding and more available income than Washington State or Oregon State?
0: I mean, I think they care because it allows them to buy themselves closer to a championship. I mean, I think Oregon hates the current NIL system because they used to exploit it with Phil Knight's money. They used to have some money hand over fist, and so it was a draw. Now the playing field's a little more level because everybody's
2: But that's off the point. I mean, they had more money back then, and the playing level now has been even. Oregon and Washington, my two examples, would have no interest in sitting down and saying, hey, how can we create a system that would be more equitable for Oregon State and Washington State? What incentive would they have? Alabama, I mean, the top probably 20 programs in the country. What incentive would they have to basically even the playing field in terms of how much available money for NILs?
0: Because of the illusion of equitability. At the end of the day, the haves are still going to have. You just create a division for the haves, a division for the hopefuls, and you work from there.
2: Maybe.
0: It's the illusion of it. I mean, the same thing in the Premier League soccer, where I'm borrowing this relegation idea from to begin with, because you would relegate based on the salary cap tiers, right? These clubs come up from another tier. They don't have the money to compete. They're back down in the other tier within, but it gives their fans a little bit of hope for a couple of years.
2: Yeah, I mean, I think something has to be done. And when I heard this earlier, it was kind of an interesting idea. I I don't know that. I mean, stop and think about this. How easy would it be in that setup to convince one of the teams that, hey, you're going to have to be in section three here instead of in section one and two?
0: It's based on your money. Oh, you don't have to convince them. This is your money. I'm looking at your revenue.
2: But you're talking about evening the money out.
0: Well, I'm not talking about evening the money out. I'm talking about creating salary cap and floor tiers. And if you're not meeting that, but on your income already, that's on you.
2: I got you.
0: As a university,
2: I think that would have a better chance, maybe, of gaining some traction than what I thought you were saying.
0: Yeah, you create basically ditch the conferences, create regional. And then within the region, salary cap tiers, and the bottom two each year drop out. The top two from the sub-region come up, so you've got a relegation promotion system.
3: It's just an entirely new system. And so who's going to be the architect of that system, and who's going to oversee it? Who's going to fund it?
0: I mean, I've been pitching it for 2-3 years now. I'm sure someone smarter than me could come along and put this in if they find that guy. I don't know.
3: Is there a guy smarter than you, Ben?
0: I was trying to ham that up, too. I'm sure they can find someone more intelligent than I to come in and do that.
3: But it seems like to Dave's point, it's who's going to do that? Because that's a heavy, heavy lift. It's kind of like, Ryan's idea last week of doing a farm system for the NFL. 32 new teams. Each team has its own farm system.
0: Why would the NFL be incentivized to do that? They've got a free farm system in college football already.
3: I don't remember Ryan's point there, or what his argument was to it.
0: Yeah, that was the impetus behind.
3: Well, you could develop players to your own system more so. And he was saying basically a lot of the players aren't ready for the NFL because of the way the college game goes now.
0: There's an element of truth to that. I mean, college coaches are incentivized to win, not coach you up to make the NFL, right? So there's some guys that maybe need a little bit more, with certain things, but. There's no financial incentive for the NFL to do that. Until there is, there's not going to be. In fact, that is the pressure point for everybody. Finances are the pressure point for everybody.
3: So what is the financial incentive for doing what you're saying, creating
0: these
3: a relegation?
0: These schools all of a sudden have an opportunity to compete. They have an opportunity to move up and compete for. They have no chance.
3: The financial
0: right now.
3: Incentive for the schools?
0: Yeah, the schools have. There are 20 schools that have a shot at a championship, and really it's 10 that have a shot at a championship every year, and the rest of them don't. I mean, let's be honest, right? I come from Arkansas. The University of Arkansas has no shot at a national championship every year in football. They do not. Period. Yep. Vanderbilt has no shot. South Carolina has no shot.
2: No, but Vanderbilt beat Alabama recently.
0: They did, and credit to them for putting together, getting a great coach in there, and getting the right recruits in there, and having a 1 or 2 years where they're competitive. They have no chance of making a national championship year in, year out. They just don't. You have 9-10 schools realistically. We could stretch that to 20 if we wanted to humor some schools that probably get their ego bruised a little bit. Colorado has no shot at winning a national championship.
2: Our text line is taken off on the year-round sports issue we were talking about, the 720. My daughter plays competitive softball. We spend between $12,000 and $15,000 a year on travel, camps, and private lessons.
0: Oh my
3: goodness!
0: Is it realistic? I believe the texter. I'm just saying.
2: I do too.
0: Is that a realistic number? I don't have kids. I don't know.
2: Well, I mean, I'm not sure. I'm not sure I would know a realistic number, but I will say this: even with some of these 7-on-7 teams in football,
0: yeah,
2: right. I mean, they're making trips, and I've got a couple friends who. I've even got a couple guys in my staff who coach, assistant coach 7-on-7, but they've taken some trips where it's $1,200. It's just an enormous amount of money to go somewhere. And the fallacy, and I say this, the fallacy, at least I believe, is that you can get recruited off a 7-on-7 tape. And I will go to my grave saying, no, you can't. I mean,
3: and is that how these 7-on-7?
0: Unless you're an all world guy who fell through the cracks.
2: If you're an all world guy, then you know what? Colleges come, they talk to your coach, they look at you, they look at your size, they look maybe not as much at film as they used to, but your highlight film. And then they see who else has offered you. And that's, I mean, that's how it goes. So nothing against 7-on-7. Again, I've got friends who devote a lot of time to coaching it, but no, I would challenge anybody to a debate in terms of how, now maybe it's happened. Maybe somebody can say, yes, this guy got an offer. But the majority of kids do not, and they don't get offers based on their individual workout coaches either. And guys want to take a lot of credit when a guy that is working with them gets an offer. Bro, you think really? You think that's because of him working with you? Man, it's a hot button for me. And I know why it happens, because those guys are in business. It's good for business. I'm just telling you, it's a fallacy to say that that's the reason you got an offer.
0: Yeah, we got to hit a traffic rate, but I will say the one guy I can think of that got there would have been Bryce Young. He got Matter Day from 7-on-7, and then from Matter Day got into Alabama.
2: I don't know. I'm not sure that that's exactly how that Matter Day offer came about. Not exactly sure
0: of
2: that.
0: You know what I'm saying, though? Like, he was dominating the seven circuits.
2: I know a little bit about the Bryce Young situation. Okay. And, yeah, Bryce Young was a really, really good player. But I'm not sure about the 7-on-7 thing.
0: Okay. We got to hit a traffic break. Dave O'Brien.
4: A crash on southbound I-225 before Yosemite is blocking the two right lanes. Backup start before Parker. There's also a crash on southbound I-25 at Castle Pines Parkway. That one also blocking the two right lanes. Slowing there starts at Ridgegate Parkway. A crash on westbound I-70 after Colorado just cleared out with some minor delays remaining there. And there are accidents on eastbound 56 at Uvalde and northbound Sheridan between 104th and 112th. I'm Dave O'Brien on KOA, 850 AM and 94.1 FM.
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11: Ah, 1971. 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Soul Train had just started chugging along. Everyone had a lava lamp for some reason. Weeble started to wobble, but as we all know, they don't fall down.
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11: But it wasn't all Weebles and bell bottoms. There was also the Vietnam War and a growing nationwide movement protesting it.
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11: Across the country, people were speaking up. And the more they did, the more they learned about the hidden underbelly of the most powerful law enforcement agency in the land. I'm Ed Helms, host of Snafu, Season 2, Medburg. The story of a daring heist that exposed J. Edgar Hoover's epic FBI snafu. Hear the incredible true story that almost got buried.
18: I was told that it might not be published the next day or might not be published ever.
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11: To expose J. Edgar Hoover's secret FBI.
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0: It's the little victories we celebrate around here.
2: We call those small victories, man.
0: Okay. Small victory. 56690 is the text line. Leave us a small text right there.
2: Or the fact that you remember that number constitutes a small victory.
0: Yes. I'll take it. It's the only one I'll get today.
2: I should have said that for me.
0: 56690.
2: I think I've been hitting the head more than you have.
0: I don't know. My drill sergeants in the Army love to slap me on the back of the head quite a bit. Private Albright was not...
2: No?
0: Was kind of mouthy.
2: Did you deserve it?
0: Oh, yeah.
2: Yeah.
0: Can you imagine me in the Army? Yeah.
3: Like, why did you go to the Army? Did you enlist voluntarily?
0: Yeah.
3: Why?
0: I'll talk about that off the air. It was not court order, but I will talk about that off the air. The real reason. I wanted to get out and see the world. That's the public answer. Well, that's the public answer.
3: I want to travel, experience new things.
0: That's the public answer. I'll give you the private answer off the air.
3: Okay.
0: 56690. Yeah, a lot of people tell it $20,000 for my daughter's traveling and disc golf majors.
2: Man, listen, I, I,
24: I'm telling you, I believe it. It is a cottage industry. I'm not embellishing this.
3: Wow.
0: Yeah. I had a texter text in the 719. Said the Hoosiers had no chance of winning the NCAA football championship. Mark Cuban gave them money. They bought one. Like, that was my point. You know, like, unless you have a billionaire benefactor who is willing to drop a ton of money in college football, you're not winning a national championship.
24: And they found a guy and a staff.
0: Well, they've had a right coach, too.
24: Really good at what they did.
0: Yeah.
24: You know
0: yeah.
24: what I mean?
0: Yeah.
24: I mean, you talk about the money thing's one thing, but that team was so good fundamentally and running the ball in defense. All the things that you sit and watch a game and say, okay, that's really good. Well, did all of them.
0: The way
1: they did it. Yeah, it's pretty simple. I win.
0: Yeah,
1: Curtis. Google me.
0: The way they did that, I think, was very smart. They got older guys. They got grown men. You know, I mean, they were the oldest team in college football. Yeah.
24: Yep.
0: You know, as far as that goes.
3: That's more common now, too, to find older players.
0: Right. But they had grown man strength on that offensive line. They had got, you know, 26-year-old receivers and stuff. I mean, it was, they went after guys that, and allocated their money in ways that I think was intelligent.
3: Yeah.
0: You know, to do that as well. So I don't want to put it all on just money, but you don't have a chance without the money.
24: I got to read this one. 719, again, it illustrates what we're talking about. Ben, Nate, and Dave, my daughter played club volleyball for 8 years. We played the most in her last year, 18's travel team. It was $3,000 just to be on the team. That doesn't include travel and everything else.
0: Wow. What do you, so you had to buy your way onto the team?
24: I'm not sure.
3: I don't understand this stuff. Your position, a deposit.
0: I'm just
3: still thinking about the 20 grand for the disc
0: golf. I know.
3: I'm like, wow. For equipment.
24: But you can't, I mean, they do give out scholarships, right? On disc golf?
3: Yeah.
24: I think.
3: They give esports scholarships, too.
0: I don't know. When I found out back in the late 90s that the UNLV wasn't going to give me that Nintendo scholarship, it was over, so.
24: Yeah. You've done well for yourself, though.
0: Oh, we got to hit a break. We'll be back right after this.
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41: KOA News Time is 4:03. I'm Chad Bauer. The U.S. is responding with force after Iran fired drones at a ship moving through the Strait of Hormuz. Earlier today, President Trump confirmed one of the drones hit a Singapore ship, causing damage. U.S. Central Command says forces conducted strikes against Iran as a powerful response. Despite the ongoing tension between the U.S. and Iran, oil prices remain well under $100 a barrel. U.S. Energy Secretary and former Liberty Energy CEO Chris Wright tells KOA the country got major help from other Middle Eastern nations just before the Americans hit Iran.
42: Look, Saudi Arabia and the United Arab Emirates, they knew things were hotting up with Iran going forward. They took advance action and moved 100 million barrels of oil outside of the strait before the conflict with Iran started.
41: Wright says he's pleased the goods are flowing through the strait at a nearly pre-conflict level and hopes negotiations between the U.S. and Iran yield a safer journey.
0: Political office candidates in the home stretch of Colorado's primary season. Attorney General Phil Weiser running for governor.
1: I look forward to a time in which Donald Trump is not a figure in American politics that takes up so much oxygen and that causes us to ask questions like, can he do that? Is this legal?
0: Weiser has been involved with dozens of lawsuits against the Trump administration. A new public policy polling poll shows that Weiser leads Senator Michael Bennet by about 9 points, with 19% saying they're still undecided. Fox 31 pinpoint weather, a severe thunderstorm watch in effect until 9 p.m. Otherwise, tonight it will be partly cloudy with a low of 60. Then for the weekend, mostly sunny, high in the mid-90s Saturday and Sunday. 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Our next update at 4:30. I'm Chad Bauer on KOA. From the KOA Traffic Center, here's Dave O'Brien.
2: A couple of crashes are adding to the usual Friday afternoon slowing on Denver highways. One on southbound I-25 at Castle Pines Parkway is blocking the two right lanes. Backup start before C-470 and delays are around 25 minutes. And another on southbound I-225 before Yosemite is also blocking the two right lanes. Backups there start at Iliff and those delays are at a half an hour. There is a stalled vehicle with the safety patrol on the right shoulder of westbound I-70 after Tower. Traffic is moving by that pretty well. Westbound I-70 also very heavy between Floyd Hill and Idaho Springs. That's going to add about 45 minutes to your trip to High Country. And there are crashes on northbound Sheridan Boulevard between 104th and 112th, westbound Lincoln at Quebec, and on Sims between 82nd and 86th. I'm Dave O'Brien on KOA, 850 AM and 94.1 FM.
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0: back to it, K-Way Sports. Dave Logan, Nate Jackson, Benjamin Allwright filling in for Ryan Edwards. Grant Smith back there behind the glass, 56690, the text line. A lot of you throwing in your costs to send your children to do some of these sports. And my goodness, the 719, my nephew plays competitive hockey, $35,000 a year.
1: Wow.
0: I mean, that's...
1: How old is the nephew? Does it say?
0: It doesn't say. And I have no idea.
1: $35,000.
0: I mean, I get it. I get some of it. You know, Dave was talking about rent at the rink, you know, the equipment. I get some of that.
1: 35?
0: But $35,000 a year. I mean, that's, you know.
1: Yeah.
0: Somebody's job.
1: Yes.
2: I do know it's expensive to get rink time, but that's a lot of money.
0: Yeah, there's a lot of people. So at night, so you don't know expensive sports until you put them on a snowmobile next to you. 801 says he joined the military because he needed money for college. Well, I mean, you know, I didn't need the money for college. I had scholarships, but it made college a lot easier having that money. So that was we got Jake Plummer coming up. I think bottom of the hour. Is that correct, Grant?
1: Yep.
0: Yeah, Jake Plummer coming up bottom of the hour. Get a chance to talk to him. The CFL announced today that they will not allow their teams to sign Brendan Sorsby. They can get another league that's boxing him out. Is this kid ever going to play football again? My problem with it is you lied to the league. You've had no remorse on the fact that you bet on unders on your own team. And you're playing the victim and being litigious and suing everybody instead of doing the aw shucks rehab thing. And, you know, you did 2 weeks of gambling rehab, whatever that means. And you're cured of your addiction. It's strange credulity to me.
1: Yeah, I don't think he'll play. I don't think the league wants him. I don't think they want that distraction. I don't think they want the perception that there's a guy on any team that would do that to his teammates and would sacrifice the integrity of the sport that they're trying to protect, even though they are in bed with gambling companies now, full-throated. You know, there is no holding back. This money is linked with these gambling destinies, but not with the players. And they'll monitor your phone and your online activity. If you're at the facility and you place a bet, your IPO, they know you're doing it. Wazirike, that's what happened with him, right? He was at the facility making some bets.
0: Can't do it.
1: And he wasn't even really betting on his own team, right?
0: I think he was betting on football. I think it was the sport.
2: No, it was college basketball.
1: Yeah. College basketball. It's like a zero tolerance policy.
0: Right. In the interest of full disclosure, I think everybody knows I'm a degenerate and gamble on stuff. I endorse Bet365, so, you know, putting that out there as far as that goes. But, yeah, you have to have, if you're going to be in bed with wagering and the sports books, you have to have the integrity of the game, at least the veneer of the integrity of the game. You can't have players betting unders on their own team. That is the cardinal sin. You can't bet against your team. You can't bet against your teammates.
2: So let's wager on whether we think Sorsby's going to be

0: draft.
1: Well, he's got to drop these lawsuits that he's...
0: I think he will.
1: You know, I mean, what are you doing trying to sue under the CBA? A CBA you're not even protected by. You're not an NFL player. I just don't understand. I've never understood. And I don't know if this is like a modern phenomenon. You guys can tell me if I'm wrong or whatever. But there's so many people play the victim of situations they create these days. And well, Brandon Sorsby is the glaring example of it.
2: I think that's a kind of a defense strategy when you're in the wrong or someone, you know, you've been busted, then to counterattack by saying, no, the person who busted me should be busted. Or I'm going to counter sue. You know, people do that all the time with PR issues, yeah. Right?
1: Nobody takes accountability anymore.
2: No. And, you know, all the way. Yeah, you see this at the very top of our government, countersuits and suing the people who are writing the negative story about you. You know what I mean? Distract the attention of and create a quagmire and a sort of gray area there. Who's actually in the wrong? But I think there is a legitimate discussion to be had about addiction and whether this is a real disease, because there's a lot of people who are losing their life savings on this stuff.
1: Yeah.
2: There are a lot of people who are ending up in really bad situations because they cannot stop gambling. And these gambling apps are geared towards pulling kids in, high school kids, making it easy. And
1: I've seen people who have had a problem. I could tell they've had a problem with it. I've seen it. I don't have that. Like, I could.
2: How do you know you don't?
1: Because I could walk away from it tomorrow and wouldn't care.
2: That's what an addict says.
1: I mean, would you like me to demonstrate?
2: I want
1: that?
2: You to delete the apps on your phone right now.
1: Okay. All right, then we got to hit a traffic break with Dave O'Brien. I'll delete the gambling apps on my phone. Sorry, Grant. No Christmas bonus.
3: A crash on southbound I-25 at Castle Pines Parkway is blocking the two right lanes. Backup start before C-470. There is an accident on southbound I-225 before Yosemite, also blocking the two right lanes. Delays of 30 minutes. Start back around Iliff. A stalled semi is blocking the right shoulder of southbound I-25 at Orchard. Traffic getting by that pretty well. And there are crashes on northbound Sheridan Boulevard between 104th and 112th. Westbound Lincoln at Quebec. And on Sims between 82nd and 86th. I'm Dave O'Brien on KOA, 850 AM and 94.1 FM.
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25: 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Let's wager on whether we think Sorsby's going to be. You, Ben, are saying you don't think he'll ever play in the league.
26: I don't know.
27: Is it as easy as just locking him out?
26: He did 2 weeks of gambling rehab, which is something I've never even heard of. Inpatient gambling rehab.
25: It was a facility in Reno.

0: Grant Smith's favorite band, Disturbed. He's down with the sickness.
1: What's your favorite band, Ben?
0: Didn't we already do this bit?
1: I know, I just forgot it.
0: Yeah, The Midnight.
1: Oh, The Midnight. Yeah. Got it.
0: Current favorite band. We'll go with that. 56690 is the text line. They were here not too long ago.
1: Really?
0: Yeah.
1: They were. Put on a good show?
0: I wouldn't know. I didn't get to go.
1: Oh.
0: But they put on a good show.
1: Sold out Red Rocks, I imagine. The Midnight?
0: Mission.
1: Okay.
0: They sell at Mission.
1: What kind of music?
0: Synthwave. I always love his incredulous laughter. Like, yeah. I have an eclectic taste. A lot of people on the text line disparate opinions on this. 720, the fact that he's suing further shows his true character, not good.
2: I would say in that case, he's getting very bad agent advice.
0: I would agree with. A couple of different people here that are pointing out, I don't want to say an irony, but pointing out that that we're taking gambling money, freely taking their money and talking about gambling addiction. I tried to preface that before I talked about it. I mean, look, I do take endorsement dollars from Bet365. I can't speak for either Nate or Dave here, but what I will say is my opinion on it is I'm libertarian about it. I want you to have the freedom to do whatever you want as long as that goes, and I'll never infringe on that. But I can't be responsible for you either. Like, you're responsible for setting up healthy boundaries with yourself. I'm responsible for me. And that's the way I view it. If you disagree, you're welcome to disagree with that, but that's my opinion on it.
1: What about the purity of the sports? Does it compromise the purity of sports when you get in bed with gambling companies?
0: I mean, if players are betting unders, if players or coaches or people with inside information are betting on outcomes that are controllable or fixable, at that point I would say yes. Otherwise, I would say no. I don't think so. I don't think betting on the outcome of a football game is ruining the purity of the sport. Well, do you? I mean, and if you
1: well,
0: do,
1: it, what's, just, it changes the fandom a little bit. You know, the way that we watch the sports. You're praying for your over to hit or your under to hit. You're not rooting for your team to win anymore. And so you're conflicted about the way you follow sports with your fantasy, you know, your fantasy guys as well. You know, you're a Broncos fan, but they're playing the Chiefs, and Patrick Mahomes on your fantasy squad. Who are you rooting for?
0: Well, I was going.
1: Well, you're rooting for Patrick Mahomes to have a great day against the Broncos defense, but the Broncos to pull out a win.
0: Did you? But does fantasy football arguably ruin the purity of the sport?
1: I mean, I think a little bit.
0: I mean, arguably.
1: The players don't love it. I mean, they absolutely hate it.
0: Fantasy football arguably helped the NFL climb to the heights that it is now.
1: I agree.
2: I think, to interject for a minute, I think that it has changed the way people view, in this case, the NFL.
0: I think it's changed the way they view athletes, or at least
2: I think it's changed the way they view the NFL, the game. What Nate said, I completely agree with. I mean, for those that really play fantasy football, you've got at times fans that will verbally accost players because they didn't catch a touchdown, or they didn't throw for 300 yards, or they didn't rush for more than 75. And you know what? And they're serious about it.
0: Yeah.
2: Where the pass was either your team won or your team lost.
1: Yeah.
0: Mm-hmm.
1: And now
0: you get enough receiving yards or catches or...
1: And the players have a social media account, so they actually will DM the players.
0: Turn insults. Your DMs off. I cannot stress enough, turn your direct messages off.
1: Have you done that?
0: Yes. The only way you can direct message me on Twitter is if I follow you. And so, like, you know.
1: Right.
0: Yeah, turn your DMs
2: off. Wouldn't you like to turn them on just one weekend?
0: No. God,
2: just,
0: no.
2: Just to sort of see... What kind of impact?
0: People are vile. I don't want that. I don't want that. No. They could put it out. If you got something to say, put it out in public, put your name on it.
1: Yeah, but I think the individualization of football. Football is supposed to be the ultimate team sport. It doesn't matter what your numbers are. Yeah, you're a receiver, you want to catch the ball. Yeah, you're a quarterback, you want to put up big numbers. But we're trying to win this football game no matter what. Right. But it's made it about these guys and not the team. It's about the player. And I think it takes away from... Not only like the appreciation of the sport, but an understanding of the sport. When we reduce it down to this quarterback's numbers, Bo Nix's numbers are the reason why the Broncos are going to be X or they're going to be Y. Or Cortland Sutton has to have this if they're going to do this. No, they don't.
2: It's increased the numbers of viewers, though. And I think the advertising dollar would speak to this, because now that gambling is a part of professional sports, I mean, there are people that I think might not have finished the game, that might have just said, okay, I mean, the game's over, turn the game off. And when you turn the game off, you turn the the commercials off. Now you're watching to the end. You know who's going to win, but maybe are they going to cover? You know who's going to win, but have they gone over the total? So you've increased the how long people view the game because people have a financial interest in things other than the final score.
0: Well, that's exactly what I was going to go with it real quick. I know we had a break, but you wouldn't care about a Thursday night football game between Tennessee and Jacksonville before, but if you've got fantasy football or money riding on it, all of a sudden it makes, you know, that game of interest, and that's, you know, the league likes that. We got a break. We come back. Jay Plummer going to join us here on K-Wave.
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26: KOA News Time is 4:33. I'm Chad Bauer. Former Mesa County Clerk Tina Peters spoke at the Rocky Mountain Voice Freedom Festival in Castle Rock today, 25 days after being released from prison. Her 9-year sentence was commuted by Governor Polis. Peters spoke for about 25 minutes, defending her actions and thanking supporters.
27: You cannot back down. You cannot give up, and you cannot give in. There's a lot of work that still needs to be done.
26: Colorado Senator John Hickenlooper says Peters deserves to be in jail, that she is unrepentant and continues peddling dangerous lies that put our free and fair elections and the public servants who run them at risk. New nonstop service announced between Denver and a Caribbean destination.
28: United will fly from DIA to Providenciales. It's the third largest and most populated island of Turks and Caicos, a more than 40-island archipelago southeast of the Bahamas. Flights will operate once a week from mid-December until late April, with flight time from Denver to Providenciales of 5 hours. A DIA release touts the area's turquoise beaches, the third largest barrier reef in the world, and legendary shipwrecks. Rex. David Cale, KOA.
26: Fox 31 pinpoint weather. A severe thunderstorm watch is in effect until 9 o'clock tonight. It'll be partly cloudy with a low of 60. And for the weekend, mostly sunny, highs in the mid-90s Saturday and Sunday. It is 82 in Denver. Our next update at 5 o'clock. I'm Chad Bauer on KOA. From the KOA Traffic Center, here's Dave O'Brien.
29: Denver highways are busy, but traffic is moving well with a few exceptions. Southbound I-25 is slow going from Dry Creek to Castle Pines Parkway. An accident before Castle Pines Parkway is blocking the right lane. It had been blocking the two right lanes, so delays built up a bit, and you're looking at an extra 25 minutes still on that drive. A crash on southbound I-225 before Yosemite just moved from the two right lanes to the right shoulder. Delays remain starting at Iliff. Westbound I-70 is very heavy from El Rancho to Idaho Springs, and it is slow going approaching the Eisenhower Tunnel on westbound I-70. They had the tunnel shut down for about 10 minutes to move a vehicle through there. It has reopened, but there are still some delays. There's a crash on the ramp from westbound Boulder Turnpike to Pecos, and accidents on southbound Jordan before Lincoln, northbound Sheridan between 104th and 112th, and on Sims between 82nd and 86th. I'm Dave O'Brien on KOA. 850 AM and 94.1 FM.
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31: Yeah!
0: Drops to throw. Pump fake. Jake now throws to the end zone. He wants Smith in the end zone. Rod makes the catch. Did he get both feet down? Yes, he did. Denver touchdown. Second and 7 from the 45. Plummer with the play fake. Protection is good. Now breaks down Jake on the scamper and the run. Jake Plummer midfield. 45-40. 35-30. The snake is loose. 25-20. Plummer out of bounds at the 15-yard line. And the fans in Denver love it. That's a run of 40 yards.
1: Welcome back to it, KOA Sports. Benjamin Albright, Dave Logan, Nate Jackson here with you. Going right out to the KOA Common Spirit Health Hotline and bringing on former quarterback of the Denver Broncos, Jake Plummer at Snakes Takes on Twitter and the co-founder of Umbo Functional Mushrooms. Jake, how you doing this evening?
2: I'm doing good. How you guys doing?
1: Doing pretty well.
3: So, Snake, what as we get ready for training camp here in about a month, what are a couple things that you're going to be excited about in terms of seeing how they develop in this training camp prior to the game, to the season opener in Kansas City?
2: Yeah, you know, I don't know. You know, there's so much work that has to get done between even just now and that opener. You know, obviously you're going to see who steps up, who finds their groove of the young players. It's such a wild time because you got this whole roster, and then thinking back to when I was playing, I was pretty sure to be on the roster no matter what, but there were, you know, I don't know how many players were in camp at the time, you know, 75, 80 guys, upwards close to 90. And then, you know, as the preseason comes around and you're making cuts, and all of a sudden you're back to pretty much the same team minus, you know, 10 or 15 fresh faces. So, you know, that it's going to be fun to see who those faces are amongst also the core group of established leaders and guys that we know can get it done that we've seen over the last couple of years. So it's always fun to see who steps up. I'll be really excited to see who comes forward in the tight end room. And, you know, maybe Evan Ingram, he might just have had it, you know, stepping up. Let's step up and see him play. But who else is going to step up and be a playmaker there and give us a little bit of diversity from that position? And then, you know, obviously it's Bo Nix to see how he is responding with his off-season ankle surgery and his relationship with Davis Webb and how that looks going into the preseason. And, you know, that's going to be a drama that unfolds as the season turns. You know, we can call it between Peyton and Webb. You know, how much rope Webb gets, how much play calling he gets before, you know, you see Peyton snatch the play sheet and start calling his own plays. Because I went through that some with Kubiak and Shanahan, and where Kubes called most of the plays, but once in a while Shanahan would just take over. And, you know, either way, if you're winning games and it's resulting in positive plays, who cares who's calling the plays? It's a matter of who's out there running them.
4: Jake, you kind of went towards what I was going to ask you about, and it is Davis Webb and the play calling. You know, he was a backup quarterback, similar to Gary Kubiak. So he speaks the player's language. He's able to connect with them, and he's going to be the go-between between Sean Payton's offense. It's not going to be Davis Webb's offense, right? It's still Sean Payton's offense, but Davis Webb's going to be communicating it to Bo, and he's going to be calling the plays. What was that like for you, having a guy like Gary Kubiak, to be that go-between between you and the very demanding Mike Shanahan?
2: Yeah, it was awesome to have Kubes be a buffer there with Shanahan's genius and kind of mad scientist ability to break down a defense and find film from years ago and put us in position to succeed. But my mind, you know, was pretty full by the end of the week. And so Kubes was a good buffer for me to, like, I would know that he would put me in the right position. There were plays that he's going to call, but mostly he's going to stick to the ones I felt most comfortable with. And that was nice to have. If you look around, you know, in the league, I don't know how many starting quarterbacks have played for many years and had a lot of success. I mean, Jim Harbaugh is one currently, but how many, like, starting quarterbacks that played in the NFL are now head coaches, as opposed to how many backup quarterbacks were either offensive coordinators or head coaches? You know, it's a position that you already, being a backup, you don't see the field much, but you are involved in everything. So you're absorbing all of that knowledge. You're absorbing every single time, not only your quarterback coach is talking when you're a player, I'm talking, but you're absorbing how the tight end coaches coach the tight ends and how the DB coaches coach DBs. So as a player myself, I got some of that, but I was still focused on my job. And I know the backup is also focused, but they do have that ability to just really learn the game. And so I believe Davis Webb is going to do really well. I think he's got a great relationship with Bo Nix. And I think the most important thing is that they both can trust each other and be vulnerable with each other and communicate in a way that you don't communicate with your head coach the same way you would with your quarterback coach. And then now who's going to be the offensive coordinator? There's a special relationship there. I felt like I could be honest and show some weakness or questions that, you know, coach, hey, Coops, what do I do here? You know, where you don't really want to do that in front of the head coach necessarily. So it gives you a little leeway. I'm excited to see how it plays out. I think I'll be happy if I see them let Bo throw the ball down the field more. And if Bo is getting put into positions to use his arm strength and hopefully evolve in his anticipatory skills as far as, you know, not relying so much on his cannon, but actually like getting the ball out early, letting these receivers, you know, go get the ball, throwing them open, you know, doing some more advanced third year level and even, you know, more mature level quarterback skills. And I think that's where we want to see Bo go. And hopefully, Davis Webb can put him in those positions to do that.
1: Talk with Jake Plummer, former quarterback of the Denver Broncos. I think Broncos fans are excited about the addition of Jalen Waddle. As a former quarterback, how long does it take you to find that synergy, find that chemistry with a new receiver like that?
2: Yeah, not long. You know, in this day and age, you know, the receiver, they all do pretty much the same thing, you know, I mean, they run off the ball and get to the spot, and if they get there consistently and have good hands and you feel comfortable, you're gonna rip it to them. You know, when I got here to the Broncos, it wasn't a real big learning process to figure out Rod Smith. I mean, it's like I've been playing with him for 10 years already. He was just one of those guys that you get comfortable with quickly. Will Jalen be that guy for Bo? You know, I don't know. We'll see, but he's a good receiver, which means you could plop him in damn near anywhere. And, you know, if he's doing his job correctly, he's going to learn the nuances of the offense and the timing. And he's going to understand his quarterback and understand, you know, how he plays and his mindset and then go out there and do his job. And I think we make a big deal about this, you know, the connection and the relationship and the reps they can get prior. You know, it is important. But it's not going to be, you know, what makes them a special combo. It's just going to be them getting out there and doing what they do best. And if his job, we've seen Bo deliver the ball. So I think there's going to be some big highlights there. I think this guy's got speed. He can stretch the defense. The encouraging thing there is speed like that is going to make a lot of routes come open underneath, you know. So catching the ball on the run. That's why I speak a lot about Bo's anticipation here and like accuracy levels going up year three, because getting guys in stride on some under routes and crossing routes when you're popping the top off with this speed, you know, we're going to see, hopefully, you know, the ball get pushed more into that 15, 20 yard range, a lot more common than we've seen. And maybe, you know, we're still going to have to suffer through the screen game, you know, throwing it behind the line of scrimmage a bunch, but that does have its place. But I do hope that with the speed that Jalen brings into this, that we can open up a lot more just complex route combinations and let Bo get the ball out.
3: Hey, Jake, we were talking, the three of us here before you came on the air, and I don't think I've ever asked you this question. Maybe you've spoken on it publicly, but when you decided that you were done in the NFL. When you think about, and maybe quarterbacks, but a lot of guys, you make that decision, and then a lot of guys at some point go back, and they go back and try to get in the game, whether it's with that team or what have you. Did you ever come close after you said, nope, I'm done, to thinking, you know, maybe I want to get back in this and try it again?
2: Yeah, you know, it's funny you ask that question. I mean, it's like anybody that plays. Had I played 18 years and they wheeled me out of there, you know, I still would want to come back, you know. I mean, there's a burning desire once you've tasted that that level and played at the highest level and felt the highs and lows and lived through it, you know. It's something that I'd love to come back now and play, you know.
3: Yeah.
2: But after I retired, you know, I got married that off season, you know, that summer. So there was no going back then. I was done. I needed a break. I needed to get away, get out of the game, clear my mind, and let my body kind of relax a little bit. There was a little bit of, you know, some hankering to maybe try to come back more about 3-4 years down the road. When you know, with Cubs, you know, thinking about Cubs and him being down in Houston, like there was a feeling of like, man, if I was going to come back, I would want to play for him and on his team. And he was really the only one. And it was just a thought. It wasn't like I started throwing the ball and working out again. After not working out for a little while, people out there, it was miraculous to see Philip Rivers come back. But you could see the painful way he played. It was painful for anybody who's played football, and especially quarterback, to watch him and his non-flexibility, his ability to just get up off the ground. You know, it was hard to watch him get off the ground. You know, we keep our bodies in such great shape when we're in it that even like a year of training might have got me ready to come back and do it to the point where I would be safer for myself, my body, and my neck, and my spine, and all that. You know, you can't just say, oh, I'm going to go back and play. It takes a lot. But it's a funny story. I was thinking about it again down the road, like, man, I could get back to playing. And my wife was like, what's up with you lately? You've just been kind of been a jerk, kind of been an a-hole. And I was like, well, I was thinking about maybe coming back and playing. She's like, uh-huh, that must be it, you know? Just the thought of football was changing my whole mental, you know, makeup.
3: Yeah.
2: You know, it's you can't go into it without 100% into it. And when I was in it, that's what I was. And when my mind was made that I was done, I was done. And though I would have come back and played for Cougs, you know, I would love to play for him down in Houston.
4: Jake, earlier in the show, we were talking about youth sports and just the cost of playing sports as a kid, and the parents have to incur these $15,000, $20,000, $30,000 a year to just do like travel ball or hockey team or whatever it is, and they're getting focused on one sport. They're only playing one sport. I know you're an advocate of multiple sports for kids. Is that correct? Uh-huh. Can you expand on your philosophy on kids playing sports?
2: Yeah, I mean, I think we're seeing, you know, a arms race sort of, you know, to have rankings of the, you know, right now you could go look up the top ranked eighth grade quarterback in the country. And it's like, damn, I wouldn't even have been on that list back in the eighth grade. You know, I would have been, I was in the summer up here riding my bike in Coeur d'Alene, playing hoops at City Beach, swimming, playing tennis, golf, setting up our own, you know, quarterback challenge on tennis courts, playing tennis. Everything. I was running around playing handball, doing all these things. And so we were much more free to explore games and playing than these kids are now, where they don't get, I don't believe, enough play. And I mean play as in the general sense of playing. When you are having fun and you're in the game and you're just loving every second of it, and there's no coaches yelling at you, there's no parents, you know, that you have to speak to post game. There's no NIL deal looming. You just were playing for the essence of the love of the game. And that's how I grew up. And that's why I played all the sports I could all the time. Even when I was in college and then in the NFL, I still played a ton of hoops, handball, golf, tennis. I mean, you name it. I was still playing because the essence of an athlete and a competitor is I believe you can build that through one sport, obviously. I would tell you this right now, and I'm 100% sure of it. If you were to push me into just playing football, there's no way in hell I would have made it probably through my second year in college when we went 3-8 at ASU. I'd have been done. I'd have skipped out of school, moved to Hawaii, and started surfing. There was just, the grind is not meant to be it's not meant to be pushed upon young, youthful minds and young, youthful bodies that should be exploring how to move. You know, when I first started coaching some kids in quarterbacking, I worked with a couple kids, and this kid couldn't do a somersault. He was 11, almost 12 years old. He didn't know how to run, do a somersault, and get up and keep running. And it's like, you want to play quarterback? Let's start doing somersaults. You know, we gotta have athletes out there. And, you know, there is a model that's successful by being pushed into one sport, but I believe it can lead to burnout. It can lead to a lot of mental anguish when you don't become the big superstar that you're seeking so much. And I believe that diversification, not only as an athlete is important, but in your whole entire life. I always ask kids, what other hobbies do you have? Do you play the guitar? Do you like to draw? Do you like to read? What do you do? Because when you can't have a ball in your hand and you blow your knee out or you get injured, which is probably going to happen in almost any sport, and it's most likely going to happen in football, what do you have to fall back on? Are you diversified enough to get through those tough times? And so, yeah, I'm a big proponent of play them all as much as you possibly can, and don't forget to have fun while you're out there doing it. And then that's when I left was when the fun was taken away. You know, when I was having fun, but everybody was tearing me apart, that was no more fun. So, yeah, play them all, young kids. Play them all.
1: Talk with Jake Plummer, former quarterback of the Denver Broncos. Jake, you are a diverse human being off the field. Of course, you've been the co-founder of Umbo Functional Mushrooms. What can mushrooms do for people who don't know what they can do for them?
2: Yeah, it's one of those things you have to kind of experience it yourself. You know, I could sit here and say what they've done for me and all the anecdotes and experiential data that I have from other individuals, you know, whether it's helping them sleep, helping them recover, you know, from hard, you know, runs or workouts. It may even be just calming their nervous system down a little bit to fight off the anxiety of these big moments that we're put into to perform as athletes. You know, the diversity of the fungi and the kingdom, I like to call it a queendom, of course, is just immense. We're learning more and more each day. More athletes are turning to it as a natural alternative to just help with inflammation, with recovery, with sleep, with energy, with fighting fatigue. And I've been blessed to be put into this position to share this knowledge. I really wish I'd have found it long ago in my playing days, early on in my career, because I feel like I would have left the game in a lot better state than I was in physically, mentally, and spiritually. And I think that more people are turning to nature to find ways to stay active and stay healthy and let the body function how it should, amongst all of these crazy things we find on the shelves of stores and crazy, you know, biohacking and all this stuff. You know, before long, it's stressful just to try to be healthy, and that stress is dangerous and bad for you. So, you know, an easy alternative for me is just to, daily, you know, use the products that Umbo provides, and people out there that are interested and want to find out, you just got to try it, and you'll find out what it does for you, because they're very diverse in working with humans, and their abilities to help you just have energy. And for me, it was inflammation went away, and that was huge, because I know where my body hurts now. I don't have lingering pain every day like I used to, and that was a really big thing. But it may not be that way for someone else, and that's the part where you got to just kind of try it and find out for yourself. I know that it won't hurt you to try them. That's what I tell people. These won't hurt you, and you'll most likely probably feel some positives when you give them a shot.
1: Well, you can try them out for yourself at getumbo.com. You can follow Jake on Twitter at snakestakes. Jake Plummer, we appreciate you taking some time out for us today.
2: Hey, always good to talk to you guys. I love you guys out there doing your thing, and I'm up in Idaho, and I'll be back in Colorado soon, so y'all keep it good there. Let's all do some rain dance, though. Let's get some rain down there in Colorado.
4: It's been raining the last couple of days.
3: A little bit, yeah.
2: Keep it going, then. If you keep the dances going, keep it going.
1: There we go. Appreciate right, you, Jake.
2: Right on.
4: Later, man.
2: Be well. Peace.
3: Yep.
1: Jake Plummer, always a fun interview.
4: Fun guy. Fun guy.
3: Absolutely.
1: Stocking them alone there. It's great. We're headed a break. Okay,
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12: 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How did my father become this scheming mastermind? 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
32: Really?
33: Hey there, I'm Jason Alexander, and this is my dear friend, Peter Tilden.
34: Hey, Jay. By the way, the script says best friend.
33: 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Anyway, Peter and I met over 25 years ago and became really good friends.
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33: Mm-hmm, because we had two things in common. Number one, we like to argue about everything, driving, food, music.
34: No, we don't. And number two, when things annoy us or they perplex us or just don't seem to make any sense, whether it's something in the news or in our personal lives, we go, really, no, really.
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34: 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It's about finding the answers to all the things that make us go, really, no, really. Jerry Seinfeld wondered why they refused to make the stall door go all the way to the floor in a public bathroom, but he didn't get an answer. We did, by reaching out to an expert.
33: And talking dogs, really? No, really? We spoke to the pet parent of a dog who's become a social media star to find out if pressing buttons on a soundboard with a paw or a nose is truly communicating, or are they just showing off?
34: Competitive eaters, they don't chew during competitions. How about that?
33: Really? No, really?
34: That's what we heard. So we spoke to some of the biggest champions of the hot dog eats hot dog world of competitive eating to get the answer. And those are just a few of the things we'll explore on the Really Know Really podcast with Jason Alexander and Peter Tobin.
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18: KOA News Time is 5:02. I'm Chad Bauer. U.S. military officials confirm they have launched retaliatory strikes against Iran after President Trump blasted the regime, saying it violated the ceasefire agreement with the U.S. by carrying out a drone strike on a ship from Singapore in the Strait of Hormuz. U.S. Central Command says U.S. aircraft hit Iranian missile and drone storage locations and coastal radar sites. Denver Summit FC kicking off a new chapter, the opening of its new training center. General Manager Kurt Johnson says it's groundbreaking for women's soccer in the U.S.
19: Common Spirit Performance Center is intentionally built, designed to support every aspect of a player's day. Training, nutrition, rehab, community, individual development, and recovery.
18: The 20,000-square-foot facility includes a weight room, nutrition center, recovery facilities, and both natural and synthetic fields. The town of Bomar is moving forward with a controversial plan to install access-restricting gates and permanently close some of its public streets to non-residents. Denver Mayor Mike Johnston says he opposes the idea.
20: I think this is not the right strategy. As folks that aren't following this, Bomar is a small little development on the west side of Denver, and they would like to close Sheridan Boulevard so no Denver residents can come through, because I think Denver residents are riffraff.
18: Littleton's mayor is also against the idea. Both cities have floated the idea of installing reciprocal barriers to block people living in Bomar from using their roads. Johnston says they're still negotiating how this will work. After an off day yesterday, the Rockies are in Minneapolis to begin a series with the Twins. KOA coverage starts at 5:30, first pitch at 6:10. Fox 31 pinpoint weather. A severe thunderstorm watch is in effect until 9 p.m. Partly cloudy tonight with a low of 60. Then for the weekend, mostly sunny, mid-90s Saturday and Sunday. 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Our next update during Rockies on Deck. I'm Chad Bauer on KOA. From the KOA Traffic Center, here's Dave O'Brien.
21: Denver highways are busy and slow going in a lot of spots for your Friday afternoon drive. A stalled vehicle just now cleared from the left main line lane of southbound I-25 before 84th Avenue. The left express lane and right lanes are also getting by. Backup start around 120th, and there was a crash on the left shoulder of southbound I-25 just before 120th. That is adding to slowing back to around 136th. A stalled vehicle just cleared from the right lane of northbound I-25 at Wolfensberger and Castle Rock. There are delays remaining starting around Plum Creek. A crash on southbound I-225 is blocking the right shoulder, causing minor slowing back to Parker. An accident is blocking the right lane of eastbound 6th Avenue at Wadsworth. Slowing there starts around Carr. A crash blocking the right side of the ramp from westbound Boulder Turnpike to Pecos. And westbound I-70 is slow going from El Rancho to Idaho Springs. I'm Dave O'Brien on KOA. 850 AM and 94.1 FM.
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1: Yeah. Welcome back to it, KOA Sports. Benjamin Albright filling in for Ryan Edwards. Got Dave Logan, Nate Jackson. Of course, we had Jake Plummer on. 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
0: Nailed it.
1: There it is. Almost nailed it. Where you can get old episodes of the Taking for Granted podcast as well. 56690, the text line. A lot of good conversation going on there. But I do have a giveaway for you guys. Right now, before tonight's KOA Rockies broadcast, which we'll break away for here at 5:30, you can win a $50 gift card to Sam's Number 3 Diner and Bar. 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KOA Sports gives away two $50 gift cards to Sam's Number 3 Diner and Bar every week on Rockies game day. So all you got to do is be caller 5 right now at 303-713-8585, 303-713-8585, caller 5, $50 gift card to Sam's Number 3. That'll get you a lot of hash browns there. They give a big...
2: Great food.
1: They give the big portions.
3: Delicious.
2: Great food.
1: I'm a fan of restaurants that do big portions.
3: Are you? You're a little guy.
1: I eat a lot of food.
3: No, there's no way.
1: Grant...
4: 12-pack of tacos?
1: Yeah, I would routinely come in here and put away like a 12-pack of tacos and two steak quesadillas.
2: 3:15 in the morning.
3: Yeah, exactly.
1: No, I mean, this is like during the show. I would order two large pizzas from Domino's and eat them myself.
3: What?
2: Yeah. You've lost like 40 pounds.
1: Yeah, I've lost 40 pounds, man. Like I've been on 1,500 a day calorie restriction for about 6 months. I used to put a lot of food away.
3: You got good genetics, man.
1: Well, I don't know. I mean, it did for a while, and then it wasn't great genetics.
3: Yeah.
1: Caught up with me. So, but I used to. That's a
3: 12-pack of tacos.
1: We had the Stuff Your Face contest. They opened a CC's Pizza down there where I was at, and it was whoever ate the most got a free year of CC's Pizza. So I won with 31 slices.
2: You ate 31 slices of pizza at one setting?
1: Yeah.
3: How big were the slices?
1: Pizza slices. You know, I mean, they were thinner crust, but it was, you know, that 31 slices.
3: How long did it take you to eat the 31 slices?
1: An hour or 15-ish.
3: Give or take. Yeah, no, right. You don't want to be there the next morning.
1: The best story is the Cattleman's Ranch down there in El Paso, right? They got the cowboy steak. You eat that and all the sides. Your table's meal
2: is that
1: free.
2: The men's club?
1: No, that is not. That's that place
3: that's
1: you guys
3: tried
1: to take me to.
3: The manhole?
1: That was a different club you and Rick tried to take me to there. It was weird. I finished the whole Cattleman's Ranch thing. It's a 72-ounce steak, and you got to do all the sides and all that kind of stuff. I ate all that in my whole table. They're bringing that thing out, and it looks like a loaf. I mean, it's an insane steak. And everybody in the restaurant's like, what fat, you know, ordered this, and then they put it in front of me. Like, fat guy, really? But yeah.
3: So did you ever consider getting into eating contests like the Joey Chestnut
1: I can't
3: situation?
1: I'm not doing that. First of all, there's a really obvious joke here that I'm going to pass on.
3: But no, elite athletes, man.
1: Yeah, elite something. No, I never thought about doing that. I did it for the free food or whatever as far as that goes, but I couldn't. Plus the dunking it in water and all that, I can't do all that. That's just gross. I don't know, I get soggy
3: but
1: hot dog
3: eating
1: buns.
3: 31 slices of pizza in a sitting isn't gross?
1: It's pizza.
3: It's hot dogs.
1: It's watery bun hot dogs.
3: You're breaking it down with saliva when you put a bun in your mouth anyway.
1: Okay, so I'm just saying, I never thought about it. It just never occurred to me
3: I'm just saying, it could be another career option.
1: I think I'm past my prime in that. I'm past my viability, my prime in that anyway. Several people in the text line are already making jokes, so I love it. Ben, it is criminal that you are not on the air again until next Thursday. I mean, this is the Rockies. What are we going to do?
3: Yeah.
1: I appreciate that on the text line, though. We had Brandon Ayuk post yet another video to Instagram. I don't know if you guys saw this one. I hate to keep kicking a dead equestrian here, but he walked into a closet and he had a bag, and he takes a bunch of money and starts throwing it on the ground. He says that he has fired his agent last November, which would make a lot of sense here because any agent would be giving him advice to turn off the Instagram and stop doing this.
3: Hmm.
1: Is this past the point where it's just, I mean, is he trolling them trying to be so erratic that he gets a release? Or is this a guy with, like, a serious problem?
3: I mean, he clearly has a problem. But before we get into that, isn't an equestrian someone who rides the horse? So you're kicking the guy who
1: rides? The equestrian? That's the jockey. I didn't know. I thought the equestrian was the horse.
3: I thought it was the equine.
1: It's probably correct.
3: But anyway, I mean, to make your point, you're kicking the horse and the guy who's riding it. I think that, look, he feels alone probably. He's probably having bad advice. He's a little bit lost. And it just goes to show you that all the money in the world is not going to make you happy. All the money in the world is not going to make you feel good about where you're at if you don't feel appreciated by the family that you want to be a part of. For whatever reason, things soured with the 49ers. And for Brandon Ayuk, you know, he butted heads with Kyle Shanahan almost from the start. I don't know if you remember that, but he was really talented. Arizona State, right?
0: Yep. That's why he wants to reunite with Jaden Daniels.
3: Yeah, but like, there was always something that he wasn't doing well. You know what I mean? There was always like, and Kyle Shanahan was trying to teach him a lesson all the time, right?

0: agent. They could Ryan Williams, okay, if they want. I mean, he had a good agent. I think if you had an agent, I believe him that he fired his agent, because if he had an agent at this point, you'd have to think that agent would have stepped in here at some. What are you doing? Recording videos of yourself dropping cash on the ground in a closet somewhere? Like what? And you know, I mean, he's openly at this point lobbying for the Commanders. And the Commanders are like, can you shut your mouth? Because now we're going to get hit with tampering here. You know, somebody's going to start accusing us of tampering here in a minute.
1: Yeah, I think this is a case where, I mean, what Nate said is true. I think this is a mental health issue. And to me, and I'd like Adam Peters, who's running the Commanders, used to be here in Denver. Mm. I'd have to think long and hard. I'd have to have some really tough conversations with Brandon Ayuk in terms of like, We're a little concerned about this, and how are you going to be when you get here if we make this deal? What sort of accountability are you willing to agree to? So I'm not sure how this plays out. I'm really not. I don't think John Lynch nor Kyle Shanahan right now have any interest in helping out Brandon Ayuk based on how he's acted as a member of the San Francisco 49ers. Now, whether that means they wait until after camp starts or they wait until the second preseason game or they just wait, I don't know.
0: He wants to go to a situation where he's going to have a first-time offensive coordinator in David Blau, a very young quarterback in Jaden Daniels. Who's going to be, assuming he gets to Washington ever, who's going to be running the show there when he has a problem? The first time he's got a problem, who's going to be the guy with enough cachet to step in? If Kyle Shanahan can't get you, you know, there, who's got enough cachet to get this guy, you know, to put his head on right?
1: Well, he's not approaching Antonio Brown status yet, but he's closer to Antonio Brown in terms of sort of acting out than any receiver I can think of recently.
0: Yeah.
1: And we all know how that worked. You know, again, NFL coaches and sometimes front office people think they're smarter than others in terms of how we will handle this guy. And our locker room is able to absorb this. And we've got good leadership in our locker room and we do things a little bit differently. And I think John Gruden thought that about Antonio Brown, mm-hmm, for sure. I think Tom Brady thought that about Antonio Brown in Tampa. And we saw how that ended.
0: What is the end game here? That eventually somebody blinks and the Niners after, I mean, because I think we all kind of understand that the Niners are tired of this act, but they're sort of being petty at this point because they can, because he was petty to them.
2: So if they were just to cut him, he'd be free. But other than that, he's contractually obligated to be on that team.
0: Mm-hmm. And he hasn't reported. They can't cut him until he reports anyway, and he hasn't reported. So the ball's kind of in his court as far as that goes.
2: Yeah.
0: It's a fascinating sort of scenario here.
2: How things get bad that fast,
0: yeah,
2: as well.
0: Right.
2: Because it was within the last 2 years that he signed this contract.
0: Well, they weren't going to pay him to begin with. They were talking to Pittsburgh about trading him to Pittsburgh. Yeah. And then
2: actually requested a trade. Right.
0: And that thing fell through.
2: Was holding out of camp.
0: Right.
2: And then came back and had that very serious knee injury.
0: Right. They gave him the money, then he had the injury. And so
2: you also got to be concerned about the state of the knee. If you're not at the facility rehabbing, are you healthy?
0: Right.
2: How's your knee? Because that was a bad injury.
0: Yep.
2: That was like, you know, he probably tore every ligament in his knee there.
0: Is the juice worth the squeeze for you guys? Like, obviously the Broncos don't need Brandon Ayuk, but I mean, if you were an NFL GM, put your GM hat on.
2: I'll say this about the Niners, because I'm a Niner fan, and the whispering there from some of the media people is that there is an inner circle with the Niners, with Kyle Shanahan and some of the bigger stars. And if you're not in that inner circle, then you're kind of a pariah and you're not treated the same way. And that Brandon Ayuk, for whatever reason, fell out, was always out of that inner circle, of that buddy-buddy thing. And so could that have contributed to it? And could that make him bitter enough to want to go somewhere else where he would now be a model citizen on another team that didn't have that sort of dynamic? It's hard to tell without being in there. But that's kind of the whisperings coming out of San Francisco.
0: Would you advocate for bringing a talent like Ayuk in with the off-field, I don't want to call it baggage, but you understand what I'm saying?
1: I mean, I remember doing the show with Al, and my feeling on Ayuk was that he was a really good receiver. I don't know, maybe I've underestimated him. I never, ever thought that he was one of those guys, like one of the top five wide receivers.

0: like he to me, even when he wasn't sort of in this stage, I didn't think of Brandon Ayuk like I think of Ja'Marr Chase or Justin Jefferson or some of the receivers like that. Thought he was really good, made some big plays. So again, if I were GM of the team and we were in need of a wide receiver and I thought this guy might help us get over the top, the thing I would do, I'd probably fly out to him and try to talk to him and say, listen, however this goes, we got to get a hold of this. We can't continue this routine. So, and if he's willing to talk and you get a feel that this is a kid that is sort of going through this stage and here's why. And as Nate said, there's probably some things, you know, that he feels like the Niners did him wrong on. So I'd want to know from his perspective what those things are. But, you know, you're committing a lot of money and I'm not going to bring a guy into a locker room, especially if I like the locker room, that has shown propensity to do this, unless he's willing to say, okay, I'm done. I'm not going to do this anymore. Here's why I did it. I hope you can understand. And I don't know if that's true or not.
1: One thing I will say is if he does go to Washington, the head coach there, Dan Quinn, has been absolutely phenomenal when it comes to guys like this, whether it's on his coaching staff, whether it's on the players. He's been, you know, anything that's had a problem, he's been a great support system and has been a guy who's been able to help people overcome those kinds of things.
2: Yeah, the guys love him.
1: Yeah.
2: And he wears his hat backwards.
1: He does.
2: You know, he's like one of the dudes.
1: Automatically makes him great.
2: Today's point about Brandon Ayuk, I agree. He's not in that upper echelon of receivers. I think he was a product of that system, and he was wide open a lot because of the great play action and the play design. I mean, that Kyle Shanahan was putting these guys, and they had Deebo Samuel, they had, you know, George Kittle, they had some real Christian McCaffrey. They had some really good players that took attention away from Brandon Ayuk, and he found himself open, wide open a lot because of the play design. He's a very talented receiver, but I don't think you could put him on a kind of a traditional offense and have him be the number one guy and put up those kind of numbers.
1: Yeah. I think it's interesting that those Washington receivers sort of migrated to, I mean, those Niners receivers sort of migrated to, you know, Deebo, and now you're trying to get Ayuk, and he will eventually wind up there whenever they get that.
2: Is
1: that
2: Deebo going back there? Was he on a 1 year deal?
1: He was, he hasn't signed yet, has he? Yeah, he has a 1 year deal, but I think they're working all that out and trying to, you know, and that'll be interesting to see how that goes. But I mean, at least I will say, as I was asking myself, okay, you got a young quarterback, you've got a very young offensive coordinator, who's got the cachet if things go sideways to get this, but you do have Dan Quinn there as the head coach, and that's got to stand for something at least. And, yeah, and you mentioned Adam Peters, obviously, as the general manager. So we're going to Show Me the Money a little bit early here today. Obviously, we're going to give way to K-Way Rockies baseball here at the bottom of the hour, taking on the Twins. So we'll go ahead and get to Show Me the Money now. And World Cup action here. It looks like Grant has picked up Colombia versus Portugal.
0: Lord.
1: Portugal a half goal favorite. Lord. The over-under is set at 2.5. I've got Nick and Ryan's picks right here. Dave, we're counting on you to knock Ryan off here. Ryan is taking Portugal and the under.
0: The under.
1: Nick is taking Portugal and the
0: under. Well, I'm too off the lead of Ryan.
1: You need so Ryan to go 0-2, and I think he can.
0: Him. So he took what?
1: He took Portugal and the under, and the I think under. He set you up to tie him. So
0: okay, I'm going to take Colombia. Wait. Yeah, yeah, Colombia plus a half goal.
1: Yes.
0: You know, speaking of degenerative, and over the 2.5.
1: I think that was the smart play anyway, yep. So I think you're going to get that. That's what I would have taken. I'm out of it, but I would have taken Colombia in the over.
2: Okay. You know, I think Portugal needs this one. Colombia is 2-0.
0: Nice.
2: I think I'm going to go with Portugal.
0: I love
2: in
0: that.
2: The over.
1: Colombia's got a very low block defense. They roll tight on the defense. One. It's you know, it's tough to get it in. They finally showed up the offense in their last game. I think they're the better team, but you're right. Portugal does need it, so we'll see how that ultimately goes. But that's your Show Me the Money.
2: And they got Ronaldo there.
1: They do.
2: He's trying to battle with Messi for best player in the world.
1: Yeah, and get, you know, and all these World Cup career goal titles and all that kind of stuff.
0: But I think Messi's got him on that.
1: Yeah, from France had a hat trick today. Not Mbappe, the other one.
3: Dembele.
1: Yeah, his name was escaping me for a second. Yeah, he had a hat trick today for France.
2: But everyone on Messi's team loves Messi, and apparently everyone on Ronaldo's team hates Ronaldo.
1: He is kind
2: of... I guess he has there's a clause in his contract where he has to be played. He has to be on the pitch.
0: He's at the tail end of his career.
2: Yeah, he's like 38, 39.
1: Yep, right.
0: 41.
2: Oh, is he 41?
1: Yep.
2: Oh, my gosh.
1: Yeah, he's but there are... Yeah, that's sort of been the... Everybody's ever played with Messi loves him, and everybody that plays with Ronaldo's...
2: Ronaldo had a couple goals last game, though.
1: A little arrogant.
2: Yes,
1: a little bit. To put it mildly. But, I mean, if you're that good, you know... People put up with it for a while.
2: Yeah.
1: There are. You ever have any of those guys that were, both of you, I'm sure, experienced this in the league, but the guys, the arrogance commiserate to your talents works for a while, but the guys that show up arrogant that don't have the talent to back it up?
0: Yeah, they don't stay in the league long.
2: Yeah, no, not, yeah. I mean, there's guys every camp who kind of come in and, you know, maybe believe they're a little better than they are, but they wash out pretty quickly. And it's really the guys who do things the right way and show up on time and internalize what they're being asked to do and work hard and do it every single day and are consistent are the ones who stay, and then they end up being pretty good guys.
1: That's
2: from my experience.
1: Yeah, I would say that.
0: I agree.
1: Over the course of those guys tend to wash themselves out after a while. But you know, that's I found that interesting. We had we interviewed a player coming in off the draft one time, and I remember he ended up not. When you hear Deborah, but it was one of those things where you were like, this guy's he could not be more full of himself. And that was the moment where I just knew that guy was not going to, not going to be here that long.
0: I think even a quarterback, I think the league has a way of humbling guys like that. I mean, you come in thinking it's all about you and look what I did in college. And you got a locker room full of guys that don't care what you did in college, number one. And the league is too hard. The game is too hard. Even with talented guys, if they don't have the right sort of mind frame, they don't last long.
1: Yeah.
2: The humbling happens.
1: First practice?
2: All the time, constantly.
0: Yeah.
2: And you know, you're going to see, if you go to practice, you're going to see a practice squad receiver beating Pat Surtain at practice. These guys are all very good at football. And you know, sometimes there's this perception that, he's a practice squad guy. He's probably not that good. No, everybody's really close, and you get humbled by anyone on the field at any time, and it keeps you honest.
1: The margins are thinner than people think, I guess. Is part of that, and it is fast because you'll say, "Oh, he's just a practice squad guy." And I fall into that trap sometimes when I'm trying to describe somebody or but the margin between a guy who's on the practice squad and the starter really isn't as vast as we sort of make it out to be. And you see that a lot of times. You see a guy go down with injury, and you see a guy step in, and the productivity dip is not. Necessarily. Now there are exceptions to that. We have Jordan Jefferson. If you have Jefferson out there, gets the ball, and you have the practice squad guy come in, and it's a little bit different with that. But overall, I think people would be largely surprised by how thin the margins are. I think these guys are all the best in the world.
0: Any idea how many guys honestly could either have played in the NFL or could play in the NFL, but for whatever reason, they didn't get put in the right set of circumstances. Maybe their skill set was not quite what that particular team was looking for. Maybe they got hurt, blew a knee out, tore an Achilles, whatever. There are so many really good football players. So you're absolutely right, Ben. I think the margin between guys that make it and guys that don't make it, not all the time, but in a lot of cases, really slight.
1: Yeah, I think one of the most glaring examples of that for me was like Wes Welker coming into the league. Like, he was with the Chargers for a minute, couldn't latch on to Miami Dolphins. Was sort of he got in there a little bit. I think his second or third year with Miami, but he's mostly just a return guy that nobody gave a. And then he turned into one of those prolific slot receivers in NFL history.
0: Had a kick return, I think, against New England.
1: I think it was. I think that's probably what tipped Belichick. Like, hey,
0: Yeah.
1: And obviously he was great at Texas Tech. He's a great player at Texas Tech, but he was one of those guys that just for whatever reason couldn't get on with the Chargers, couldn't get on the field for the first couple of years of Miami, and then finally gets that kick return and gets on at New England, and the rest is history. And it would have been a guy that would have gotten overlooked and otherwise.
2: Yeah, it shows you at the end of every camp how hard it is for them to cut down the team, right?
1: Mm-hmm.
2: And to figure out who to keep. And you have guys who performed all training camp long and are going to get cut anyway. And so a lot of good football players, to Dave's point, end up on the street, would never getting that ball thrown to them or never getting that opportunity. And so that's why this time of year is so it's, you know, it's not a desperation, but there are 90 guys on the Broncos roster right now, and they're going to have to cut it down. They got 16 practice squad guys, but 53 active. And so, you know, 20 of the guys now will not be on the team come fall. And 16 of those guys aren't getting on the field, although the practice squad rules are a little different now, and you never know how they do it. But
0: and then 20 here, and then 31 other teams times 20.
2: Yeah.
0: So,
2: yeah.
0: I mean, do the math. You've got over 600 guys that are this close to making an NFL team every single year, pretty much.
1: Right. And you know, I mean, it goes, Kurt Warner was a guy who was, you know, couldn't latch on, backing groceries at Hy-Vee, couldn't latch on in Green Bay, and then becomes an all world. The margins are so much thinner than I think people think on a lot of this stuff. And it really does come down to the right system, the right opportunity, the right, you know, those kinds of things. Terrell Davis was languishing, until he made that tackle on special teams over there in the preseason game.
0: To get cut.
1: Yeah. He was about to quit football forever. He looked in a flight home. You know, he looked into trying to get an early flight home.
0: And have one of those hot dogs you refused to eat.
2: Yeah, at halftime. And if you think about it, you know, if we were to try to construct what the Broncos week one roster is going to be, we could probably 45 of the guys right now, 45, 46. So there's six or seven guys right now, or six or seven spots that are up for grabs.
1: Yeah.
2: And basically 35 guys vying for those.
1: Yeah.
2: And so that's really where, you know, where it's at. I mean, yes, there's some guys who, if they showed up absolutely out of shape and they weren't the guy where they were before, they could fall out of it. But for the most part, they know who they have, you know. So yeah, be interesting to watch.
1: Guys, it's been a treat. I appreciate you guys letting me do a little drive in this week.
0: Enjoyed it.
2: Yeah.
1: Good job. Sorry for the voice, but we made it through.
0: Yes, we did.
1: Colorado Rockies baseball coming up next right here on KOA Rockies. Take it on the Twins. Jack and Zach on the call.
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15: The gang of tarps off up in the upper right field corner. Yelling and screaming, waving their shirts. Now, he's in that right-hand box. Perfect, glove at the belt. Begins his motion to pitch. He went too far. Swing and a miss. Strike three. That's the ball game. Jimmy Herndon gets his second save of the year. And the Rockies rally and take the series, beating Boston this afternoon, 8-6.
4: This young Rockies team does not quit. The boys from Blake may not win as often as they'd like, but they do play hard for all 27 outs, and they're starting to get rewarded for doing so. Now, here is what you can expect in this space over the next 38 and a half minutes as Tomoyuki Sugano and the Rockies will look to get this quick three-game road trip started off with a win against Taj Bradley and the Twins. As always, Zach Goodman will lead us off tonight as he'll sit down with T-Free, Rockies right fielder Tyler Freeman, in our pregame interview.
7: No one ever really wants to get hit by a pitch, but I guess it is part of my game. Ever since I was in the minors, I was always leading something and hit by pitches. And do I know why? No.
4: And I'll tell you about the Midnight Sun baseball game that was just played up in Fairbanks, Alaska, in tonight's Pioneers of the Game segment. And, of course, we will check in with the voice of the Rockies, Jack Gordon, as he'll sit down to visit with Rockies manager Warren Schaefer.
16: We're squeaking out some one-run victories lately, which is good, finding different ways to win. I feel like it's coming together, and it's on the upward trajectory.
4: All that, and possibly a bit more, as our broadcast crew of Jack Corrigan, Zach Goodman, Doug Niemeyer, and yours truly will walk you all the way up the first pitch of Game 1 between the Rockies and Twins. And I should mention that Jack Corrigan's favorite rapper, Ludacris, is performing a post-game concert here tonight. Man, doesn't get any better than this. As we are live from the Quantum Fiber from AT&T broadcast booth. 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
9: Welcome back to the On Deck Show. Game number one between the Rockies and the Twins is chumming up. Tyler Freeman down here in the clubhouse. Tyler, day off yesterday, but the day before, another comeback win for the team. You got the safety squeeze down in the eighth inning. The bunts in both of those games that you guys came back to win was very useful. You guys are practicing that a lot right now. Is that the case?
10: Yeah. I think it's the first two games of every series. We're out early, getting bunts down, getting off the machine, whether it be, you know, spinning sliders or spinning fastballs, just trying to bunt any crazy pitch as possible. It's kind of part of our identity now. We're playing small ball, and when times come up like that, we're expected to get down.
9: Speaking of identity, your identity is somewhat of a tough guy right now, man. You got to be bruised up everywhere. You're getting hit by a pitch almost every game, it seems like. You're amongst the league leaders. Is that something that is part of your game? You want to get hit by the pitch? And also on top of that, you feeling all right?
10: Yeah, I'm totally good. But no one ever really wants to get hit by a pitch, but I guess it is part of my game. Ever since I was in the minors, I was always leading something and hit by pitches. And do I know why? No. But yes, pitchers like to throw inside on me, and if it's too far in, I'll take it and wear it and get to first base.
9: You got to stop talking so much trash, Tyler. I know that's your game.
10: Yeah,
9: so.
10: That's totally my game.
9: The team, speaking of identity, both of those games in the Boston series, comeback victories. You win 2 of 3 against the Pirates as well, against some really good arms. What is clicking right now for this group?
10: You know, it's consistency, I feel like. When things are not going too well, we're picking each other up, whether it be on the pitching side or the hitting side. They're picking us up or we're picking them up. And I think the more consistent we are with that, you see it. Our comeback wins are crazy. It's fun. And, it gets the boys going, and we take that to the next day and keep it rolling.
9: when you have these games, because there's been a few lately where the offense really sputters the first five innings or so, but then in the last three innings of the game, you guys continue to take good at-bats and end up getting that good result. How do you as a team stay in it the whole time when you're struggling early in a game?
10: Right, yeah, especially when we're facing those tougher pitchers. It's we're trying to grind out pitch counts. We're trying to make him work a little bit more, whether we show bunt or, you know, get him moving off the mound a little bit more. You're not always going to square up the tough pitchers that we face. And then, you know, we get to the bullpen, it's kind of a different ball game from there. And, you know, that gets us a little bit more alert and, you know, ready to fire from pitch one, ready to fire against those bullpen arms. And yeah, I think that's kind of where we're at with that.
9: Starting pitching staff for you guys was great during that series at home. What's it like as a team going in where, you know, basically whoever takes that mound is going to give you a good shot to win?
10: That's great. I mean, you know, it gets the momentum going. Like I said, it's, you know, whether let's say the pitching's rolling and, you know, we can't score runs the first three or four innings, it's just knowing that we're still in the game and ready to fire. And, you know, whether we can play the full nine innings and make a comeback run at the end, or, you know, score a few runs and our pitchers are dealing. But it's great. It really is. And it's just passing the baton. That's all we're doing.
9: You were on the paternity list about a month and a half ago. I'm sure you know the exact date, but you had your daughter, and you got to see her for a little bit, but then you had to go on back on the road, play some baseball. She got to watch you play at Coors Field. Can't imagine she'll remember much, but you got to be out on the field with her after the game, and then also Father's Day. How was that experience?
10: It's indescribable. I mean, it's something that, you know, when I was little, always wanted to play baseball, but then always imagining my family being there with me on the field after games. And it's surreal that it's happening now, and I will never take a second for granted with that. It's just something that, like, yeah, I'm on the road, but I'm missing my daughter, I'm missing my wife. And you know, the FaceTime calls happen a little bit more, but it's, like I said, it's so, you can't describe it once you see your daughter look at you and you're on a big league ballpark and just trying to support them as much as possible, and it's indescribable.
9: Well, Tyler, appreciate your time and good luck tonight.
10: Thank you, appreciate you.
9: We'll be right back on the KOA Rockies Radio Network.
11: It has been slow going on southbound I-25 through North Glen and Thornton for the last half hour or so because of several different accidents and stalled vehicles that have all cleared out between 144th and 84th. Northbound I-25 also very slow all the way from I-225 to Colfax, especially as you head into the downtown area. You're only moving at about 10 miles an hour between Broadway and Spear. Eastbound and westbound I-70 are both heavy between I-25 and I-225. I'm Dave O'Brien on KOA, 850 AM and 94.1 FM.
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19: Welcome back to Rockies on Deck, brought to you by Treetop Applesauce. From the batter's box to the lunchbox, nothing crushes hunger like Treetop Applesauce, the official applesauce of the Colorado Rockies. Well, when we landed here in the Twin Cities Wednesday night at about 9:40, it was still light out, which made me think of this story. You see, sometime back in 1906, a bunch of miners from a couple different local watering holes in Fairbanks, Alaska, named the Eagles Club and the California Bar, began to argue, as men in bars tend to do. The subject of this particular quarrel was whether or not a baseball game could be played at midnight without artificial lighting. And the result of this debate resulted in something called the High Noon at Midnight Classic, which still lives on over a century later, but is now known as the Midnight Sun Baseball Game. Now, this ball game was promoted and organized by a guy named Eddie Stryker, who would become a Fairbanks legend known as the godfather of the Midnight Sun Game. The game itself is played on the summer solstice every year, and first pitch used to be at midnight sharp, and there's no artificial light needed as Fairbanks is just 160 miles south of the Arctic Circle. Pretty cool, right? Now, local teams kept up this rad tradition for decades, all the way up until 1960. That's when an independent collegiate barnstorming outfit named the Alaska Gold Panners took over hosting duties. And host they did, as over the years, the Gold Panners have played international teams from Japan and Taiwan. And over their history, over 200 players that have played in this game have reached the majors. Guys like Tom Seaver, Dave Winfield, Terry Francona, Harold Reynolds, Jason Giambi, and Bill Spaceman Lee, as well as Big Head Barry Bonds and Roger Clemens. Incredible. Now, recently, the start time of this game has been pushed back to 10:30 p.m. But not to worry, they still honor their roots by pausing the game at midnight, at which time they sing the Alaska flag song, which is performed by a folk band that is in the stands. And then during the seventh inning stretch, the fans are handed kazoos to participate in a playing of a tune called Happy Boy by the Beet Farmers. And you know I like to give you people what you want, so here's a little snippet of that diabolical ditty.

0: Now, this ball game is held annually at a ball yard in Fairbanks named Grodin Memorial Park. And attracts crowds of over 5,000 people from all over the world. And in case you're wondering, like I was, a ticket to this midnight affair will run you $45 for general admission tickets and 95 bones for reserve seats. As far as who won this year's contest, the hometown Gold Panthers fell to the Utah Fighting Yaks 5-3 in the 121st playing of the Midnight Sun Game. So now you know a little bit more about a baseball game that began with a beer and a bet, but has grown into a baseball bucket list game for fans all around the world. And I leave you with the local town motto up there. Come on up to Fairbanks. We'll leave the sunlight on for you. 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Human kindness lives here. For the Rockies, and we are up against the clock here a bit, but I can tell you quickly that both Brenton Doyle and Jordan Beck made a rehab start for the AAA Albuquerque Isotopes on Tuesday. Doyle went 1-for-4, and Beck 0-for-4. All right, time for a quick break, but when we get back, the star of the show, Jack Corrigan, will sit down with Rockies manager Warren Schaefer. That's next as Rockies on Deck rolls on from Minneapolis on the KOA Rockies Radio Network.
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12: Welcome back to Rockies on Deck, live from the North Loop neighborhood in Minneapolis, Minnesota, before Game 1 between the Rockies and Twins. Time to head down a couple levels and catch up with the voice of the Rockies, Jack Corgan, as he sits down to visit with Rockies skipper Orrin Schaefer. All yours, fellas.
13: Well, Schaefer, tonight is Game 82 of the season. I don't know about you, but it's hard to believe that half the year's gone already.
14: It's extremely hard to believe, Jack.
13: The balanced schedule makes certain that we see ballparks at least every other year around the game. I know for some people it's really good. Others, they'd prefer more games within the division, that kind of thing. First of all, for you, do you enjoy getting to see all the different ballparks?
14: I absolutely do. I am not for playing our division more often. I'm for playing everybody, switching it up, getting to see every team, getting to see every ballpark. It just keeps things a lot less monotonous throughout the year. It's a pretty cool thing to come here to Minnesota. It's a nice ballpark.
13: Yeah, I was going to ask you about Target Field here. I mean, first of all, for those of us who came when they played at the Metrodome years back and all of that, when we heard about where they were going to put this ballpark, it was like, Well, there's no way. There's not enough room. But how they made it fit, and I think it's one of the cooler parks in baseball.
14: Yeah, I agree with you. I think it's really cool. You can tell that they fit it into a small space because the bleachers in the outfield, they seem like they almost go straight up, which is very cool. I mean, it seems like the fans are right on you. It's a beautiful field. Downtown Minneapolis is a beautiful place.
13: This process of playing in different places and with the number of new players, batting practice and early work defensively as much as offensively is going to be important. Target Field has a rep of being a little more pitcher friendly, a little bigger, but of course I would think in the summertime ball's going to carry out here too.
14: Yeah, we just had early BP out there and the ball seemed like it was carrying just fine, Jack. I don't think we're going to have to worry about that. Yeah, maybe I think it's probably when it's freezing cold at the beginning of the year, it probably plays a little different, but I think it probably plays pretty fair out there.
13: When we look at your ball club at the midpoint of the season, obviously big picture has importance, but you guys more dialed into the day-to-day because that's what you have to do. But did you get a sense, least like I do, that your ball club's on an upward track?
14: I completely get that sense. Yeah. Every day we're grinding and looking for ways to learn and to get better and learning how to win, most importantly. We're in every game. We're squeaking out some one-run victories lately, which is good, finding different ways to win. I feel like it's coming together and it's on the upward trajectory.
13: Yeah, your team, and it's always funny, baseball, so history and facts-oriented. I mean, in the last week, you've done some things that haven't been done in the history of Major League Baseball, but that, I would think, just accentuates your point of your guys learning how to win.
14: Mm-hmm. Yeah, if we're down, I mean, that's the biggest thing, Jack. If we're down, the fans should know that we're never going to quit and that something exciting can happen in the seventh, eighth, and ninth inning from us. That's just the way we've played. That's what we did at home this past homestand, and that's the way we want to continue playing.
13: And I think you've kind of put to rest the people who want to compare it to last year. You said that right from the outset. Hey, last year was last year. We're making our own history.
14: It's a completely different ball club. Totally different makeup with personnel, coaching staff, front office. It's just a completely different thing. And we've been playing a lot better baseball.
13: You give the ball to Tomo tonight. That's a good feeling. Go get him.
14: Always a good feeling. Thank you.
13: That's Warren Schaefer. Baseball coming up on the KOA Rockies Radio Network.
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